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1: Demonstrations continue at the Delaney Hall Ice Center, where people being detained are on a hunger strike. That's after a violent Saturday night.
2: They used the barricades to charge the police. They were met with direct blasts of tear gas and flashbang grenades. It took about 2 hours of a real back and forth to finally clear the streets. Dozens of canisters of tear gas fired into the air, igniting on the ground. Horses, officers on horseback were used, as well as riot police with shields, trying to push them back. Towards the end of the night, demonstrators lighting fires on the streets, using placards and signs and debris to try and light those fires. Officials in New Jersey still say it's just a fraction of the protesters who are actually violent.
1: Steve Harrigan reporting there. Department of Homeland Security officials deny claims of poor conditions. They say those inside are receiving three meals per day and clean water. Conservatives are speaking out against what they're calling the Stop Nick Shirley Act, which passed in California. The bill is meant to protect immigration service providers from harassment.
3: Why do they have to create this bill specifically for immigrant communities, immigration support services? And what Mia Bonta didn't say when she spoke in front of the assembly was it also includes health care. So we know, like Medi-Cal, for instance, there's there could be hundreds of billions of dollars in fraud just in Medi-Cal.
1: Nick Shirley on the Big Weekend Show on Fox. Meantime, the former Prince Andrew is under investigation again, this time for an alleged encounter with a woman at a royal horse racing festival in 2002. Now, that's according to the Sunday Times. Police are looking at events as they consider wider possible crimes by the former prince. I'm Jim Ossman, and you're listening to Fox News.
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Rich DeMuro here, hanging out with you, talking technology. 888-RICH-101, 888-742-4101. Give me a call if you have a question about technology, need some advice. 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Just hit contact. You can also read the show notes while you're there. This is episode 176, so anything I mention so far is all there. How to turn off the automatic content recognition for privacy on Roku. 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It's all there. And coming up this hour, we're going to have Amanda Caswell. She is the AI editor at Tom's Guide to share some practical AI tips and tricks. Will you pay for Meta? Will you pay for Instagram, Facebook, WhatsApp? They have new plans, Instagram Plus, Facebook Plus, WhatsApp Plus, starting at $3 a month, $3 to $4 a month. 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Well, I don't know. To me, a whole lot of nothing. 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

0: You can pin more posts. You can leave posts up for longer. You can put posts straight to your feed without people, or straight to your profile without going to your feed. You can look at people's stories without them knowing that you looked at them. I think that's going to be the most popular feature of this Instagram Plus. So some of it may have value if you're trying to build a brand or a, you know, following, whatever. So I think they understand that. So anyway, $3 to $4 a month. They're also testing some AI subscriptions called Meta One. You've got Meta One Plus. That's $8 a month, which gives you higher AI usage limits. And then Meta One Premium, $20 a month with an enhanced thinking mode. Now, look, people are already paying for AI. They're already paying for plus versions of apps. I don't see why there'd be any reason to believe people wouldn't pay for this. They have billions of users. But to me, it's a matter of what is the value here. So do you really need to pay for Instagram Plus? Do you really need to look at people's stories without letting them know that you looked at them? I don't know. But again, if you're a business, small business, or if you're a influencer, or if you just want to creep on someone's profile, I guess it could be worth it. So Meta Plus plans rolling out now. All right, let's go to Ginny in Menifee. You're on with Rich.
1: Hi.
0: Hi, what's up?
1: I'm not young and not very tech savvy, but I have an Android phone that won't update. It says my phone is too old.
0: Oh, no.
1: So I want to get a new phone, but I don't want it to be complicated.
0: Okay.
1: I use it for basics. I don't use it for banking. I don't use, you know, just a text and call and look up stuff occasionally.
0: Okay.
1: So what's my best bet? I like Android.
0: Okay. You like Android. You want something simple. You want to keep it simple. But you do want to stick with a smartphone. So I would say there is a phone. What did you have before?
1: I don't know. It's just an Android.
0: Okay, it's just Android. Got it. But you're comfortable with it. You can use it. You can yes. Dial it. You can search Google on there. All that stuff. You've got that down.
1: Basically, I search Google on my computer at home.
0: Okay. Well, I think what I would recommend is the Pixel 10a, and this is a phone from Google that is their simplest smartphone. It is also their least expensive smartphone, and I think that this would be the best for you because, number one, the software is going to last 7 years, so you will not have to upgrade. You don't have to upgrade again for 7 years. How does that sound?
1: Yay. Sounds good.
0: Yeah. to me, the software is very simple. It's clean, which means there's not going to be a bunch of pop-ups. There's not a bunch of apps on there that you don't need. There's not a bunch of features that you don't need. I mean, there are, but you can ignore them if you don't want them.
1: Right.
0: And I think that this is going to be like the easiest way. And it's, by the way, it will work with that carrier. So that is because it's what's called an unlocked device. So you can, let's see, I'm trying to see if they have devices. Bring your own device. They do sell some phones on here. Okay, they do sell the Google Pixel 10. Let's see if they say that they sell the 10A. Let's see, I'm going to search for this 10A. They actually have a pretty good selection of phones on their website. Okay, it doesn't look like they have the 10A in stock, but you can easily, if you can go to, store.google.com, and you can go right on there, you can buy it. It is, it depends. The pricing, it starts at $499, but I think it's closer to, depending on, you know, the pricing sometimes, it goes to $399. I know right now they have at least a $50 credit or $50 discount. There may be some better discounts. So, but that's what I'd recommend. It is called the Pixel 10a. And I think that, you know, over anything else that they may have on their website that you might be tempted to get, I do think that this is going to be a better phone for you. You know, they might try to sell you on this Motorola G, a Play phone like that. I think that this 10A is going to be the best because it's

0: brand new, which means it just came out. That means the software, you still have 7 years ahead of you. And all you have to do, once you get this phone, they're going to ship it to you. All you have to do is take your SIM card out from your old phone, which is a little tiny chip in your old phone, and you pop it into the new phone. And if you don't have a SIM card, you'll just call them, and they will help you activate what's called an electronic SIM. And basically, that just means their computers help them transfer the number from your old phone to the new phone wirelessly, and it just miraculously updates. And because you're going Android to Android, when you have these two phones next to each other, when you set up the new one, it will transfer all of your data over. So that will make life really easy there too. So, Jenny, I think that's going to be the easiest thing for you. And again, you said you like to take those pictures. So I think it's going to be a great fit for you. Again, it's called the Pixel 10a. And I think they gave me like some sort of like discount I can give to people for like $50. Let's see, is that on my screen somewhere? It looks like they're just giving $50 off to anyone that asks right now. So I don't think you need anything special to do that, but I'll link it up on the website, richontech.tv. 888-RICH-101, 888-742-4101. Gary in listening on KFI says, my Motorola phone keeps prompting me to add AI by glance to my lock screen. I asked Gemini about it, and it warned me about privacy concerns and battery usage. Curious what you think. I think Gemini gave you good advice, because I would not install this on my lock screen unless there's a reason why you think you need it. This lock screen app is kind of a helper app. I would say this falls under the realm of a helper app that gives you some features. Like, it may show the weather, it may show news, stocks, scores, whatever, but it's really a data play. They are collecting data about you. Motorola probably did a deal with Glance to sell your lock screen to them. And so they are collecting information on millions of users, and that's how they make money. So I would say, no, do not do that. There's no benefit, unless, again, there is something that you want specifically from this Glance app, but I would say ditch it. Or don't even install it. Just say no. So I think it's a benefit to Motorola. It's a benefit to Glance. It is little benefit to you, because basically the benefit is, you know, stuff that you can get on your phone any way you want it. So there you have it. Gary, thanks for the email. RichOnTech.tv. All right, coming up, let's see what else we got here. YouTube is going to start labeling videos when they are created with AI, whether or not the creator tells you that. And Google Health, you might have noticed that your Fitbit app has changed to Google Health. Users are revolting. They're not happy about it. I will tell you, Google is hearing you. Now they're fixing or scrambling to fix it. I'll explain what they're doing. That's all coming up right here on Rich on Tech.
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6: 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Let's go to Josie in Valley Center. Been holding patiently. Josie, welcome to the show.
7: Hi, Rich. Thank you.
6: Yeah, what's up?
7: I have a question. Listening to the radio all day long, I keep hearing these ads for, Incogni is one. Guardio is another one. I do have LifeLock. When I'm on Facebook, all these ads pop up that look legitimate, you know, things that, you know, I think, oh, that'd be fun to buy. But I don't know, what does Incogni do, and how is it different from Guardio?
6: Good question. We got a couple things going on there. The ads on Facebook, yes, they are highly targeted to you, and 99% of the time they appeal to you because it's probably something that you've either been looking at or it's, you know, it fulfills a, you know, a need or something that you like. My wife is always shopping. She buys so many clothes now because the Instagram ads are so highly targeted to her, and they're just advertising like clothes on Amazon. And so it's, you know, it's working. I mean, Facebook has built a pretty good profile of people over the years, and so they know kind of like what appeals to you. So you just have to be careful with some of those that are too good to be true. So if it's a shirt or something, but if it's like a product that you're like, oh my gosh, that's exactly what I need, a tiny air conditioner that's $99 that will cool down my whole home, probably not going to work.

0: Now, when
1: would,
0: it comes, yeah.
1: Would Incogni or Discardio, would they block those kinds of things?
0: Not necessarily. So Guardio might. Okay, so Incogni, which is a show advertiser, that is a service that basically removes your information, your personal information, from data brokers and websites that have that on there. So if you think about, if you go to these websites like Spokio and People Finder and Fast People Search, all these things, they just buy a bunch of information about people and put it on there. And then when people are searching the web, it comes up with your information. People can either buy it or they can find that or whatever. And then when it comes to data brokers, they're also buying and selling all of your information and habits. And so that's a whole nother business. And so what Incogni does is you basically give them your information. You say, here's my name, here's my phone number, here's my address. Take it off as many websites as possible. And that's what they go out and do. And so I personally use it. I've been using it for over a year. And yes, it does what it says it does. So, and if you find your information on a website, it will actually, you just give them the URL and they'll take that down, or at least try to. And they'll give you updates on like how many websites they've done their progress on. Something like Guardio is very different. Guardio is more like a service that protects you as you are online. So it's a browser extension. It's also a mobile app. And what they're doing is they are monitoring the websites that you go to, and they're trying to figure out if they are legitimate. And if they're not, they're going to say, hey, hold on, what are you doing here? This is a, you know, this is a sketchy website, or this is a malicious website, or this is something that's going to harm you. And so it'll block phishing. It'll, you know, it'll look for anything that's trying to hijack your browser. Push notifications that are annoying, it can stop those. And it also does monitor your information on the dark web. Now, here's the deal about the dark web, though. Once your information is out there, and typically it's because of a data breach, no one's ever getting it off of the dark web, because the dark web is not regulated, it is not standardized. And so once your information is out there, it's not coming back. So if you're paying for a service that says we're going to get your information off the dark web, they can't. So that's what's going on there. Does that help?
1: Yes. With LifeLock, there's something, and I can't remember what it's called, but it sounds like it does that same thing, but I can't remember what it is.
0: LifeLock advertises, let's see. I haven't looked at what they advertise in a while. But let's see, there's a whole bunch of things, and they're owned by Norton, I believe. So it's, you know,
1: it might be Norton. No, I don't know.
0: Okay, so Core LifeLock looks like it gives you reimbursement if your identity is stolen. They've got specialists that can help you. They've got card exposure control, AI financial defense, unexpected and suspicious charge alerts, credit checking and saving, activity alerts, credit bureau monitoring, automatic data removal, identity verification, dark web monitoring, breach alerts, social media monitoring. So, I mean, you know, LifeLock is one of these, it's like an all-in-one service that's, you know, helping you kind of just keep tabs on where you might be exposed and where your information might be out there, especially when it comes to your financial information or your, you know, credit information. So all of these products function in slightly different ways. I think that you can do a lot yourself and for free. So number one, with your credit reports, you can freeze those for free. So you can go on, get a copy of your credit report. I believe it's, let's see, there's an official website. I want to get the right one. I think it's annualcreditreport.com. You can go on there, get your credit report for free to make sure that everything's on the up and up. And then you can go to the three websites, TransUnion, Equifax, and Experian, sign up and freeze your credit. And that will go a long way, because like I applied for something the other day and it was like, sorry, can't even look at your credit because it's frozen. But the good news is you can unfreeze it at will, and it only takes a second to do that. So that's number one. That's a good way of stopping things from happening, stopping people from opening up accounts. When it comes to the malicious stuff on your computer, number one, being aware of all of that stuff. That's number one. Just, you know, understanding that we don't click links in random emails or random text messages. We don't reply to those things. And then Chrome has a really good feature called Enhanced Safe Browsing. And so what that does is it uses AI to scan everything that you're doing. And yes, it does require a little bit more data. It's a little more invasive than standard web browsing. But it kind of looks at the websites you're visiting and it says, hold on. And if you're visiting a sketchy website or one that's reported as stealing your information or whatever, it's going to put up a big red screen and say, are you sure you want to go here? Now, it doesn't work perfectly every time, but I think that protects you a lot. So again, a lot of this stuff is being on guard. A lot of the ways people are attacked these days and tricked is really it's humans against humans. It's humans tricking other humans into giving up something. So being careful is probably one of the best ways to protect yourself. Slow down. When it involves money, be very careful. Hope that helps, Josie. Really appreciate the call today. 888-RICH-101, 888-742-4101. When we come back, AI tips and tricks for everyone.
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0: Welcome back to Rich on Tech. Rich DeMuro here, hanging out with you, talking technology. 888-RICH-101, 888-742-4101. If you want to get on the air, give me a call. Kim will set you up, and we'll try to do our best to get you on. Right now, joining me is Amanda Caswell. She is the AI editor at Tom's Guide. Busy job right now, Amanda. Welcome to the show.
1: Oh, thanks. Thanks for having me, Rich.
0: I mean, there's so much going on with AI. I mean, where do we start? Give me your high levels. People are, we had a caller earlier asking about AI. He had not used it. What are your thoughts just in general about, like, just for the average person, do you think it's beneficial?
1: Yeah, it's crazy how fast AI is moving. I mean, a year ago, if we would have been talking, we would have been just, you know, chit-chatting about, like, best prompts and things like that. But now, I mean, these AI agents are now everywhere. You can just leave your computer open and walk away and it'll just do the job for you. So
0: I just got access to Spark, which is Google's version of this, right?
1: Yes.
0: And I can't figure out anything for it to do. I'm sitting here, wait, how is this different than like what Gemini can do? So I actually did have it go through my email and do something like overnight, which I thought was pretty cool. I also tried to have it make a reservation for me at a restaurant, but it got stuck because it like didn't have my payment information.
1: Probably a good idea,
0: yeah,
1: right?
0: Probably. But anyway, so yeah, these AI agents are, it's really interesting. So what do you think is like kind of something for the average person that they should be trying right now?
1: Yeah, I think there's just this, you know, there are these people that are like making billions because their computer never sleeps and their agent is going all the time. And then there's other people who are like, okay, how do I upload a document into it? And why would I want to? So I think, for the average person, what you want to think is, what is a problem I'm trying to solve? You know, whether it's like, I want to start a new fitness routine, or I'm just trying to figure out what to feed, you know, 10 people coming to visit on next weekend, you know, and that's what really I think AI does best with, is just solving something that you may not be able to figure out yourself.
0: That's a great way of putting it, because I've done that with so many little things. Like I've even done something as silly as like taking the grocery store flyer and feeding it in like the PDF and like just being like, hey, what are like the top 10 things I should buy that are a good deal and also healthy, you know? And it like spits, it's not always perfect, but it does a pretty good job.
1: Yeah. I mean, I use it all the time, ChatGPT voice and vision, where, you know, you can talk to it. It can see what you're looking at. I mean, is this poison ivy? Is this, you know, anything like you're walking around your garden? Is this tree dead? You know, things like that. My husband insisted that a tree was dead. And I pulled out my phone. I was like, ChatGPT, is not dead.
0: Oh, wow. We don't want to get into the marriage issues here. You know, this is a friendly show. But yes, I'm sure it's caused many problems and I'm sure it's solved many others.
1: Right. But also, you know, using it to like put a bicycle together, you know, sometimes I'm not very good at just reading the directions. I want to get to it. And so I'll just sometimes just bring up ChatGPT voice and vision and be like, what am I looking at? Tell me where to go from here. And it's so fast. And it's really like having a person, you know, by your side doing it with you.
0: Yeah, like
1: so
0: the smartest thing in the world. I mean, that's like, I had a sprinkler issue and I just aimed the, like you said, and this is a feature, we're talking about this feature, I guess they call it Gemini Live on the Gemini side of things on ChatGPT. Do they have like a branded name for it? Or is it just, you just?
1: It's just voice and vision. Okay. Sometimes it's just called voice, but the vision is where it can see it.
0: Right.
1: Too.
0: And does Claude have that? I don't think it does, right?
1: No, well, Claude has voice, but and it's good at analyzing images. You could upload an image of something, but it's really interesting how Claude itself is not multimodal like the other chatbots.
0: Okay. But the idea is that, you know, not only do you have this like smartest thing ever in your pocket, but it can see. So if there's something that you're trying to like, you don't even have to describe something. You can just show what you're looking at to the AI and it can say, oh yeah, like for me with the sprinklers, it was like, okay, here's what you need to do to fix this issue right now. And I didn't even have to like say like, that's a valve, that's a screw, that's whatever. It was just like, here, do this, because it could see what I was aiming it at. And I thought that was, I mean, it's just, there's so many ways that this is kind of like opening up the world's knowledge to like everyone. That's really cool. So what I guess, you know, you write about these things all the time. What do you get like the most kind of interaction on? Like, what are people interested in the most, you think?
1: Well, there's always a battle about which is the best chatbot, you know, always. And if I say something that I really love about Gemini, people think I'm paid by Google, which I'm not, you know.
0: I get those emails.
1: and it's just, you know, these models are coming out so quickly that my favorites change all the time. You know, I'm like, oh, like right now I'm in love with Claude Opus 4.8. It's amazing. It just came out this week.
0: I never thought I'd hear you say those words.
1: it's so smooth. And it doesn't have like robot speak. Like I think ChatGPT has like the most sort of, you can kind of tell it's when it's been written by ChatGPT. And that's another thing. People are using chatbots all the time to write that we're all starting to sound the same.
0: Yeah.
1: You know, it's like so polished, so perfect. And, you know,
0: so witty, and like it always does in like threes and like, you know, the dashes. It's like it's just there is a way that these things output, you know, that you can tell. You're like, okay, that's definitely AI. But, you know, they are helpful tools in that aspect. I think that understanding kind of like the basis of how to write is still important. Understanding how to fact check is still important, obviously, as a journalist. But what do you think? So, okay, you've got, you know, the battle of the AIs. What about privacy? I feel like that's another thing that is always top of mind for the average consumer when you're using these things. Like, should we be feeding all of our information into these?
1: You know, and now there's the whole, you can now put your whole financial information into ChatGPT. Okay.
0: I actually want that. I'll be honest.
1: Right. I mean, it's so useful. You know, talk to me about retirement, talk to me about investing. How amazingly helpful is that? I'm not ready to do it yet. Not, I will put my medical information in, you
0: know,
1: whatever.
0: But here's the thing. Did you use Mint back in the day or any of those like aggregators? I mean, what's the difference?
1: Yeah, I know. And Mint just got really intrusive.
0: Yes, very salesy towards the end.
1: Yeah. So I think, you know, right now we're just seeing the beginning of it. And I think as people are hesitant to even get started with AI, first of all, AI is not going anywhere. Whether you love it or hate it, it is on here. It's here. So while you don't have to put your whole, you know, information in right now of your financial information, you know, getting used to it in general and just not being afraid to use it is, you know, for finding what to eat for dinner, you know, that sort of thing. But I think for me, and I recently wrote about it, is like your financial information, if that gets leaked, okay, I've had my identity stolen. It was a pain, but we've got, you know, it fixed. But like, I have had a panic attack and ChatGPT has walked me through it, you know? And that's kind of what I don't want people to see. You know, I don't want people to see like, oh, I'm nervous about going into this meeting, or, you know, I did a terrible job at a presentation. Like, that's the kind of stuff I don't want leaked.
0: So what you're talking about is, if, you know, we're feeding all this info into there, if there's ever a data breach of ChatGPT and it's like, oh, here's all the things that Amanda has been asking ChatGPT for the past year, you know, we bear our souls to these chatbots.
1: Yeah.
0: And so it would be quite revealing.
1: Yeah. And I think that's what people need to be more afraid of. You know, how much are you divulging to these chatbots? What are you, you know, and people fall in love with them, you know, and that's a whole other conversation. But yeah, I think we just be careful in general. Just, you know, that's my advice, really. You can't be too careful, because if it's technology, there will be a breach.
0: Do you trust these companies? I mean, we assume they're doing the best they can and keeping our information private, but they're still storing it. And I feel like with Google, we kind of, you know, it's little searches here and there. Okay, whatever. But this is like much more like daily life. You are having a conversation at all times with these chatbots. And so it's like the depth of what we're revealing to them is so much greater than Google, I feel like.
1: Yeah. I mean, just think about how much they know about you. They probably know the car you drive, where you live. I know mine knows that I'm, you know, my city, and even like your family and stuff like that. So yeah.
0: Is there a prompt you can ask it to cough up all this information? Like, hey, tell me what you know about me.
1: Yeah, in fact, it's really fun if you can do that in a fun way by asking it to roast you.
0: Okay, so ask ChatGPT to roast me.
1: Oh,
0: Okay.
1: it's so great. And then you can say, be gentle or go like really be mean, spicy, and yeah, that's how you know how much it knows. Or you could just say, what do you know about me? Tell me everything you know. Draw a picture of everything you know about me. That's funny.
0: Yeah,
1: So.
0: there's so many. Oh my gosh, it just goes on and on. And you think Claude is in the lead right now?
1: Yeah, I think Claude has been quietly crushing it for a while. It's got all the bells and whistles that people really want. I've even seen in writing for Tom's Guide where, I'll write an article about prompts for the best AI images and how to get that, that studio lighting, and people just really don't care that much about that. And I agree with that to an extent because, photography is an art. Art is so creative and so I feel like there's such a soul to art and writing. But if I need to know why the light on my dashboard is on, AI can help me with that. And I think people are more okay with AI doing things like that rather than going into the world of art, video, that sort of thing.
0: Yeah, it loses the humanity.
1: Yeah.
0: Amanda Caswell, how can folks follow your work?
1: Oh yeah, just go to tomsguide.com, tomsguide.com, and we actually have a new app now. I think I was supposed to say that, but yeah, it might be in preview, I don't know, but I downloaded it from the app from the Apple Store, so check
0: Okay,
1: that out too.
0: there you go. Tom's Guide,
1: Yeah.
0: tomsguide.com. Amanda Caswell, thanks so much for joining me today.
1: Thanks so much, Rich, for having me.
0: All right, appreciate it. 888-RICH-101, 888-742-4101. Coming up, I'll tell you why YouTube is cracking down on AI videos. That's coming up when Rich on Tech returns.
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0: Welcome back to Rich on Tech. Rich DeMuro here, hanging out with you, talking technology. 888-RICH-101, 888-742-4101. If you want to hop on, get on the air. YouTube is cracking down on AI videos. I know so much of what we talk about is AI, but that is what's happening in the tech world right now. YouTube says creators will be required to disclose when they're using AI. They'll still have to do that. But now the platform's also going to start detecting AI-generated videos on its own. So if YouTube, they're probably using AI to do this, if they determine that a video is making significant use of AI, it may automatically add a label, even if the creator doesn't. So I was flipping through Facebook the other day, and you know, you're flipping through, you see these pictures that you just know are fake, but somehow they don't have the AI label, it doesn't say AI, and so now... And that's just a picture, and that's on Facebook. We're talking YouTube here. But YouTube is definitely going to start scanning these, and I would imagine that Meta is trying to do the same. But the focus is on realistic content, so AI-generated people, voices, events, or scenes that could be mistaken for real footage. And I think that's the key here, is that if you're putting like this fantasy picture up there of like dragons fighting and it's made by AI and you don't label that, okay, fine. But if you're putting like something that you say happened in a city or somewhere in the world and it uses real people and you're not saying it's AI, that's when they're going to label it and say, no, not so fast. There's so many AI video generators out there that this is why this is necessary, because it's only a matter of time before people start using these in a bigger way and just start uploading more stuff. They call it AI slop, but there's also going to be actual AI shorts and AI movies that are made from this stuff. So not necessarily a bad thing, but it's something that we need to be aware of. Nick in Ohio writes in on the website, richontech.tv. Hey, Rich, I'm in the process of buying a home in an underserved area, and my only real internet option looks like Starlink. I can't really work off straight DSL, so I'm wondering if you have any advice for someone who's going to be completely dependent on Starlink. Well, I would say Starlink's probably going to be fine as long as you have a view of the sky and you're realistic about it. It's not going to be the fastest connection in the world. It's not going to be as fast as wired, but from what I've seen and what I've tested, it's pretty good when it works. A lot of people actually use it as their primary home internet. But before you commit to that, because Starlink is great, but it could be expensive. So I would check to see if there's any wireless options available. So T-Mobile has 5G internet for home. Verizon has 5G home. And AT&T has something called Internet Air. 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And then there's two resources I want to give you. So number one is the FCC broadband map. This is not perfect, but you type your address in and it will tell you what providers claim to serve your area. And it even gives you some of the speeds you might expect from them. So that's number one. And then Ookla, they've got this thing called the ISP Finder. And so if you go to, let's see if I can find it, ISP Finder. ISP are speedtest.net/performance. And you type in your zip code. Let's type in one. And it tells you all the service providers that are in that area. Now, they may not all service that exact address because you put in your zip code, not the exact address, but it gives you an idea of where to look. And you may say, oh, I didn't realize that Earthlink still does this. Or, you know, I'm looking at this address I just put in, Verizon, Optimum, Earthlink, T-Mobile, Wireless, Starlink, AT&T, and then HughesNet. HughesNet was the standard kind of satellite technology for a long time, but it's very, very slow for a lot of people. So anyway, that's what I would do. And I would probably pick the best, internet that you can afford there, because especially if you're working from home, you gotta have good internet. So just make sure that you've got a clear view to the sky. When you're talking satellite, that's the most important thing. All right, I've got my son Parker. Park, you got one? Go ahead.
9: Okay. Kimberly writes in, I have a Galaxy S25 Ultra, and whenever I create a password, I save it. But later, when I try to log in, the password isn't listed. Are there multiple password lists on my phone?
0: Oh, I love this question, because even happens to me. Mm-hmm. It's so wild how many things are competing for your attention on your phone. And this is a great example of it. So let's just say you have... you said you have an Android. Okay. S25.
9: Galaxy S25.
0: Okay. So you're talking, you have Google Chrome. They have a password manager. You have Samsung, which has a password manager. And then you may have installed your own password manager. So all these things are competing when you go to save a password or you go to fill in a password. So what you need to do, Kimberly, is you have to go into your settings and stick with one. Okay. So I would probably, I love Bitwarden because it's cross-platform, it works on everything, and it takes a little bit of setup, but it's something that you know you're doing. Versus all these other ones, when it's mixed into Chrome, when it's mixed into Samsung, when it's mixed into Android, you don't really know. But if you see Bitwarden pop up, you go, oh, that's my password manager. You see something that comes from Chrome autofill, you're like, wait, is that my password manager? Is that just Chrome autofilling? What is this? You see Samsung, same thing. So a third-party password manager is really nice because you know what you're doing with it, right? Like, you've chosen that name, you know what that app is, and you understand what it's doing. And so I personally would go with that. But no matter what you do, you got to go into your settings and you got to look for the passwords section. And there is a section where you can choose the autofill of choice. So if you want, you know, let's say you download Bitwarden, you can set that as your autofill. And I'm looking, let's see, I can go into, I've got Bitwarden on this device right here. So if I go into there, I'm going to go into my settings and it says autofill. It will bring you right to the autofill section of your phone. So you can make sure that that's set up right. And so that's what I would do. And once you have that set up, when you make a password, it should pop up and say, hey, do you want us to generate a password? Do you want us to save the password? Make sure you know what you're doing there, and then that's where you go back to find that password. Most of the time, once you have your autofill set up, it should all work. And let's see, I'm trying to see where it's under. I'll put it in my show notes, richontech.tv. 888
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19: A curfew tonight. I'm Carmen Roberts, Fox News. The city of Newark, New Jersey is stepping up measures to deal with violent protests at an ICE detention center. Fox's Steve Harrigan reports from the scene.
20: We've seen a week, really, of steady violence at night, usually after dark. We see preparations once again in effect for a possible fight between police and protesters, so it still looks cloudy. As far as the security here goes, in front of this detention center, it is being controlled now by Newark police, not ICE agents. That's something the governor made clear just a short time ago. And we did see violence overnight. Once again, protesters refusing to disperse. They were hit with tear gas and stun grenades. They were lobbing things at some of the police officers as well. So there was some heavy violence overnight. Several people arrested.
19: Governor Mike Yashiro claims out-of-state groups are inflaming the tensions. Iran's president has reportedly asked to resign. Reports say that Masoud Pezeshkian told the Supreme Leader's office he has been shut out from major decision-making. Meantime, President Trump is pushing for changes to the proposed deal with Iran.
21: The New York Times and Axios report that President Trump sent tougher terms to Iran for a peace deal in an effort to exert pressure and to speed up the process, but it's unclear what changes were made to the potential agreement. This as the Strait of Hormuz remains closed to ship traffic and the U.S. continues its blockade.
19: Fox Business's Max Gordon in Tel Aviv. A United Airlines flight to Spain had to turn around mid-flight and return to Newark yesterday after a Bluetooth device's name sparked a security scare. It happened after a teenager reportedly renamed his Fitbit Bomb, and that triggered a scare when the name appeared on the onboard Bluetooth devices. The plane returned safely to Newark, where passengers evacuated and security teams swept the plane, and the flight later resumed. 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

0: ballistic missiles, of which he said Ukraine counts almost exclusively on America to provide. On CBS Face the Nation, Zelensky said delivery of weapons isn't keeping up with threats Ukraine faces.
1: This is very important. We need to increase the production.
0: In his letter, he also urged the United States to remain engaged. Grinnell Scott, Fox News.
2: Crews in Washington State have recovered the bodies of the 9 missing workers after last week's chemical tank implosion at a paper mill, and that brings the confirmed total dead to 11. President Trump plans to headline the opening ceremony for the Great American State Fair on June 24th. After so many musical performers dropped out over political concerns, the Freedom 250 concert on the National Mall will kick off the country's 250th birthday celebration.
3: President Trump saying in part on Truth Social that these artists are getting the yips and that he would replace these highly paid third-rate artists. Over the last few days, over half the artists on the bill have canceled their appearance, including Bret Michaels, Martina McBride, Morris Day, The Commodores, Young MC. However, Vanilla Ice is still on the bill. He took to his Instagram to support the event.
4: I'm honored, man. This is going to be epic.
3: Milli Vanilli frontman Rob Moravan said he is still performing, as is CNC Music Factory and Flo Rida. Michelle Polino, Fox News.
2: New York City Mayor Zohran Mamdani skipped today's annual Israel Day parade, breaking a decades-long political tradition. Mamdani, a vocal supporter of Palestinian rights, had previously said he would not attend the parade, and he has sharply criticized the Israeli government. I'm Carmen Roberts, and this is Fox News.
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Rich DeMuro here, hanging out with you, talking technology at 888-RICH-101. That's 888-742-4101. 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You can submit your email there. Buddy wrote in and said, hey, great recommendation to the woman about a simple phone. I'm so glad you told me to go with the Pixel 9a. You might mention to your listeners that the Google stores will help you set up the new phone if she needs help. I've gone back to the store probably 5 times over the last year to help me with different things. They've been very helpful. Great idea, buddy. And see, this is one of the advantages that Apple has over Google. So Google has Google stores in just a couple of locations. So there's one, let's see if I can even find the locations. I know there's one in Santa Monica. I know there's one in, I don't even see a list on there. Oh, here we go. Chelsea, New York, Williamsburg, New York, Mountain View, California, Boston, Illinois, Oak Brook, and Santa Monica, Austin, Texas. Oh, wow, they're actually building a lot of them. Aventura, Florida. That looks like it must be like near Miami, maybe. And then Washington, D.C. and San Diego. Okay, so that's actually pretty sizable. That's much more than I thought. That's a pretty sizable number of stores, but you're talking that is 2, 4, 6, 8, 10 stores versus how many Apple stores are there? How many Apple stores? I think there's like hundreds. There are over 500. So in the U.S., there's 270.

0: So, I mean, yeah, Apple Store is pretty much everywhere. And that's the advantage of the iPhone, why it's so popular, is that people need help, they go into the Apple Store. No matter where you are in the world, you can go into an Apple Store and get help with your device. With the Pixel, yes, they have the stores and you can go in there and they can help you and they're very friendly about it, but it's not something I necessarily recommend. I think the woman was in Menifee, which I don't think is near an Apple Store. I think Menifee to Santa Monica is probably, yeah, it's almost 2 hours. So probably wouldn't have worked in her circumstance. Maybe might have been even closer to San Diego at that point. Anyway. Thanks for that, buddy. While you're on the website, richontech.tv, check out my newsletter. I send it out every weekend. It's got all the stuff I think you should know about. I talked about my trip to New York City, talked about the Ask Maps feature. If you're not using that, it is so handy. Let's see, that's a good one. I talked about how AI saved me $240 in just a couple of minutes. You can read about that. This is wild. A prominent tech YouTuber got scammed out of a whole bunch of money. So definitely watch his story. And you might think, like, how did that happen? How can that happen to anyone? Well, it happens all the time. And it happened to him. And he's a smart guy. And he did get his money back. Spoiler alert. But scary that he actually fell for that. He was traveling. He was jet lagged. And I guess someone called him and said his bank, said they were his bank. And he needed to do all this stuff to, like, verify his account. And he said, sure. And he started doing it. And then his real bank called. And they said, you're getting scammed. And he said, well, how would I know? And they said, well, we'll never call you. He goes, you're calling me right now. You just said you never call me. You're calling me. They said, well, in this case, we made an exception. I mean, this is again, I say this is what we're up against. I talk about the Motorola Razr Fold. And then we've got the tech tidbits. And we've got a email question from Jacinta asking if you need an RFID blocking wallet. So if you're not subscribed to the newsletter, every weekend you get it. It's free. Comes in your email. I'm not going to spam you. But it's a good read. So it's all the stuff I think you should know about. This week, Google switched its Fitbit app to Google Health. And of course, what do you think happened? Everyone's complaining about it. I mean, look, any change, Fitbit's been around for a long time. That brand is not going away. It's just they moved everything from the Fitbit app to this new Google Health app, which I've been using, by the way, for a couple of weeks now. And it's similar to Fitbit, but it's different. And I get it. They're trying to compete with what Apple's doing with Apple Health. What's neat about Google Health is that it brings in data from all of your different apps and services. So it's more of like one-stop shop for all of your health information. In fact, I installed the app on my iPhone today, and it can even pull in information from your Apple Watch. So no matter what you're using to measure your health stats and things, Google Health will take all that information and digest it and then give you information about it. And it's actually really useful. So I think it's really smart what they're doing, but I get it. It's a time where people are not very excited because things change and there's missing features, inaccurate workout tracking, confusing calorie counts, too much AI-generated commentary. So Google made this whole post about this saying, hey, look, we hear you. We are going to fix this. This is new, but it's not going to be overnight. It's going to happen over the next couple weeks and months. So some of the biggest changes, they're going to bring back running splits, improve sleep tracking, fix the calorie count issues, add custom foods, and make it easier to delete health data that you put into this machine or this app, I guess I should say. And they also have this AI health coach, which I really like. It basically takes your health information and then tells you about it in like a way that a fitness expert or a health coach might tell you. So I took a run this morning, for instance, and I can tell you what my health coach said. So let's go to that. Okay. So it says, hey, Rich, you hit a serious pace on that run. You clocked 3.5 miles at a 9 pace. That's a massive shift, especially after yesterday's weights. However, your body is sending a clear signal that it's working overtime to keep up. Your heart rate, your resting heart rate spiked, which is significantly higher than your usual. Between your travel, intense lifting. I did like a half an hour Peloton like workout class yesterday. It was not intense lifting. If you want to talk intense lifting, Bobo before the show, you know, he's like pumping the iron. Your system has not had a chance to fully reset. Today's plan: keep the rest of the day very low gear, stick to the shade, and focus on hydration while that heart rate settles back down. And then it says, how did that pace feel on the legs today? And then you can respond. So again, it's a smart feature. It's like basically AI, an AI kind of solution to all of your health information, like a way that you can chat with your health stats. But I get it. It's different. It's new. Not everyone wants that. Google is working on it. So if you have issues with Google Health, Google is hearing your complaints loud and clear, and they are fixing some of these issues. So there you have it. Moving on to Apple, they just updated all of their trade-in values for iPhones, iPads, Macs, and Apple Watches. So a couple times a year, they update what's called their trade-in value. So you know you can bring your old gadgets to the Apple Store, and they'll give you like a gift card towards something new. So if you have an old Apple Watch laying around the house, an iPad, whatever, it may not be much, but Apple products do hold a significant amount of value compared to other products out there. So for the iPhone 15 dropped from $400 to $375 value. iPhone 14 Pro Max went from $370 to $350. The iPhone 13 actually increased from $180 to $195. So that actually just became worth more. On the Apple Watch, the Ultra 2 went from $295 to $305, so that jumped up a little bit. iPads saw some of the biggest gains. So I guess they're seeing a lot of demand for refurbished iPads, so they're giving people more for them. The iPad Air jumped from $400 to $445. The standard iPad went from $170 to $220. So they basically adjust the trade-in values based on resale demand and market conditions. And values pretty much shift right before there's a major product launch. So, we have the iPhones coming out very soon in September. So they're trying to, either stock up on refurbished stuff or get rid of some of the stuff that's not as valuable anymore because they know people are going to trade in. But just keep in mind, Apple's trade-in program is convenient. Yes, you can walk into any one of those stores I mentioned nationwide and bring your stuff and they'll give you a gift card. You can walk out. But if you do it privately, you're always going to get more money. So the way I look at this, if you sell it to a friend, you're going to get the most money because you're not paying anything extra. You send it, you give it to them, they give you cash, you're done. Or a family member. If you do it through eBay, you're going to get a lot more because eBay, you've got the whole world that's buying it from you. And then there's websites like Flipsy or Backmarket, and you'll get some, but you're not going to get as much because, they take a fee and, there's processing fees involved and different things like that. So, and they have to make their cut. So again, selling to a regular person, a friend or a family member is always going to give you the maximum value. But of course there are very easy ways to sell it online. Or if you just want the easiest, you just bring it to the Apple Store. All right, 888-RICH-101, 888-742-4101. Coming up, we've got a great guest on the way to talk about why phishing scams are getting more complicated. Plus, you might have seen this on your Samsung phone. They're changing the way they sync photos. I will explain what you need to know or what you need to do before July 31st. That's coming up right here on Rich on
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0: Back to Rich on Tech. Rich DeMuro here, hanging out with you, talking technology. Just had a breakthrough thanks to one of the listeners and Kim. They said, you know, it'd be very helpful if at the end of the show you mention what show number this is and how you can find it. And I said, it'd be really cool if you could just go to the website, richontech.tv, and instead of looking up show number 176, you could just go to like a short URL. And sure enough, I was able to do it. So if you go to richontech.tv/176, that brings you right to today's show notes. I am sitting here smiling at how it took me 176 shows to figure that out.
1: And you're the tech guy.
0: That, I mean, look, you know.
1: What good are you?
0: What? Yeah, I mean, I might as well just hang up my hat right now.
1: Let Parker take over.
0: He's busy playing Minecraft here. You know, all kids of a certain age at a certain point get bored with whatever adults are doing. They're just like, all right, I'm back to Minecraft. I'm back to, what's the other one? Roblox.
2: I'm just taking a little break right now.
0: TikTok.
2: Know? No.
0: Scrolling. That is so much easier.
1: Fortnite.
0: Yeah. So richontech.tv/176 will bring you right to today's show notes. That's amazing. What a breakthrough on this show. I thought this was really interesting. Okay, two things to note before we get to our guest in a little bit here. Number one, Samsung, you might have gotten a notice on your phone. I saw as a notification on my phone that they're ending the built-in OneDrive syncing feature for the Samsung Gallery app starting July 31st. What does that mean? Okay, so Samsung, and this is a lot of people call in and say, I've lost all my pictures. Please back them up, number one. But if you're on a Samsung phone, I say, hey, look in OneDrive. Sometimes you might have had that set up to sync without even realizing it because Samsung had a deal with Microsoft where OneDrive would be the backup method for the Gallery app. And so on iPhone, you know, if you have photos, it's going to back up automatically to iCloud, Samsung, OneDrive, Google Photos. Of course, you can use any third-party app you want on any device, but that's a whole other story. Anyway, the built-in OneDrive syncing feature is going away, but here's the deal. Your photos and videos are not being deleted. They're not going to be removed from your phone. They're still going to be in OneDrive. The big change is that instead of them syncing directly to OneDrive from the Gallery app, you will now have to download OneDrive if you want to continue with your photos being stored there. Okay? So if you have a Samsung phone and you're using the OneDrive syncing, I would go to the store, Play Store, and download OneDrive, install it, update it, make sure it's signed into the correct account, the same account that you used before. And then make sure your camera upload feature is turned on so that new photos will continue backing up moving forward. So your photos are safe, but going forward, it will be OneDrive as the app that's handling your photo backups, and it will have all the old ones too, not Samsung Gallery. So that's happening soon, so I would figure that out. And then the other thing I thought was really interesting this week, Meta did a post about these Meta glasses, these Meta Ray-Bans that I absolutely love. I wear them every weekend. I wear them all the time, actually, but I wear them to run because I love how they have the, you know, you can listen to music and stuff through the basically the frames. They have built-in speakers, so you don't have to have anything in your ears, which I love. But Meta basically came out and said, you know what? We are doing so well with the accessibility features on these Meta Ray-Bans. We are just going full throttle with it, and we're just going to keep adding new features. So they're rolling out a whole bunch of new features for accessibility to their AI glasses that basically help people navigate through their day without having to reach for their phone or even tap on the frames themselves. So number one, group calling with Be My Eyes. So they've got this partnership with Be My Eyes, and so if you are blind or low vision, you can just say, hey Meta, Be My Eyes with, and that will start a hands-free video call with a trusted friend or family member rather than connecting with a random volunteer, right? That's how that app works. They connect you with a random volunteer. And then you can also connect with a specially trained support rep from different brands. So they're working with brands like Sony, Amtrak, and Hilton who can also give you information, presumably, I'm guessing, with their brands. Like if you're checking into a Hilton hotel, you have a question, you can ask them. Voice controls during calls. You'll be able to manage calls on WhatsApp, Messenger, Instagram, entirely by voice. So that means you'll be able to mute, unmute, turn your video on or off, or hang up all without touching your glasses or your phone. And so if you have limited hand mobility, that means you can easily stay connected entirely by voice. That's incredible. The one-touch shortcut. So there's a little shortcut on the side of the glasses where you can tap. There's like a little tap area. You can now use whatever you want. So you can connect to a Be My Eyes volunteer. You can set a Meta AI prompt, like describe what's around me. And you can use a single press or a multi-step voice command as you set it. So if you have these things, you can go in the app and set what you want it to do. And then if you've got the expensive ones, these are the Meta Ray-Ban displays. They have a little screen inside your lens. They introduced real-time captions during phone calls. So now when you're doing a phone call, you can see what the person is saying in your lens right in your display. So that means if you are hard of hearing, you can see almost like real life closed captions for anything that you're seeing. And I've used the feature. They've got a little feature called conversation focus, where if you're a little bit hard of hearing or you just want to focus on the person's voice that's talking to you, you can turn on this feature. And when you look at them, the Meta Ray-Bans will actually single out their voice against all the background noise, and you'll hear their voice more prominently in your ears. So it kind of fires their voice through your speaker. So again, another way to just make it easier for people to, to live their life no matter what ability they have, whether it's a visual impairment, whether it's a hearing impairment, motor issues, movement issues, whatever it is. So I love when technology does things like this. That is really cool. I'll put all that on the website, richontech.tv. Let's see if I can do a real quick question here. Got so many questions. Let's see here. Let's see. Okay, here's one right here. Vince, my favorite phone ever was the original 3G Motorola Razr. I've got a Samsung Z Flip 5. I want to upgrade, but I heard the upcoming Samsung Flip 8 might be their last. What do you think of the Motorola Razr Ultra? I don't think the Flip 8 is going to be Samsung's last flip phone, but Samsung's new models are expected around August. So if you can wait, I probably will. Hopefully they add some new features. They are the leader right now. But that said, I have been testing the Razr Ultra, which is brand new. I love Motorola's software. In fact, I like it better than Samsung's software, but I think the cameras are probably better on the Samsung. Anyway, I would wait until August to make any decisions because that's usually when Samsung releases their new phones. 888-RICH-101, back after this.
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0: Welcome back to Rich on Tech. Rich DeMiro here, hanging out with you, talking technology. 888-RICH-101-888-742-4101 is the line to call if you want to talk tech. We just had a breakthrough on the show. RICHONTECH.TV/176. That'll bring you right to the show notes. All the stuff that I've mentioned today in the show will be right there. RICHONTECH.TV/176. All right, let's bring up our guest. We've got Brian Vecchi of Varonis, cybersecurity expert, to talk about phishing attacks. Brian, welcome to the show.
1: Well, great to have you. Great to be here, Rich. Thanks so much.
0: Yeah, so tell me, what is Varonis, first off? Just explain what that's all about.
1: Yeah, we're a cybersecurity software company. We help other companies, other organizations, school districts, hospitals, banks, governments, all sorts of people protect data, protect themselves from insider threats and outside attackers. So we live cybersecurity every day. We help everybody stay safe.
0: I mean, isn't that like the, I mean, other than the individual person right now who has, you know, they're up against a whole bunch of stuff, but like, companies and small businesses and schools and hospitals, they are literally under attack all the time at this point, I feel like.
1: Constantly. Everybody is, because if you're a threat actor, as we say, if you're an attacker, you go where the money is. That's the whole reason you do this. And the money is where the data is. And guess who has the most data? As much as we'll probably talk about, you know, attacking your you know, my dad got hit with a phishing attack a couple of years ago. Attacking individual people can be really, really valuable. Attacking a big company is orders of magnitude more valuable. Lots more data, lots more money.
0: We saw this Canvas attack a couple weeks ago, and I heard that it all went away because they paid the hackers, like the extortion money. Does that really work? Like, these people just take, it's like a transaction, like, okay, fine, pay us and everything goes away. Is that really, we've seen the Hollywood movies, it never works out.
1: You know what's funny? I've heard from security teams, CISOs, even boards, that sometimes they've gotten better customer service from their ransomware provider than they did from their IT services people and even their security providers. The attackers have gotten incredibly sophisticated, and they understand if they can get paid, they win. A lot of companies keep money in cryptocurrency around, have procedures in place to pay the ransom, because oftentimes that's the best way to get back to work.
0: I can't believe
1: so
0: that.
1: So it happens all the time.
0: Now I've heard also that you're supposed to have, like, let's just say for, if you're a company, small business, or even like an individual, like a backup, like a full backup of your computer system, right? Like, let's say it gets like ransomware on it, or somehow they are holding you hostage. You could just say, like, oh, too bad. I've got a nice copy of my computer here. I'm going to format the drive and see you later. And then, you know, copy everything. Does that work?
1: It does. And everybody should have good backups. And of course, big companies, enterprises, organizations, they all spend a lot of money on what we call disaster recovery, business continuity, which really just means backups. The problem is, if I steal your data and you're a company and your data is customer data and employee data, intellectual property and source code, just because you've restored the backup doesn't mean the damage hasn't been done. You might end up on the front page of the Wall Street Journal. You might have to send letters to all of your employees, all of your customers. You might have to tell the government, the SEC, that you got breached. All of these have huge, huge costs that backups don't prevent.
0: Ah, okay. That is some good perspective, because maybe for the average person, right, like, okay, fine, they got my stuff. But like, you're a big company, you're a healthcare company, you've got all this data on your employees and your customers. That's okay. So even if you pay for it to go, oh, got it. Okay. So that's
1: sometimes the encryption, we call it the encryption event, where you lock everything down and then you let you know, hey, I've got this for ransom. That's the last step. The first step is I get in, I steal all this data, I sell it, and then I extort you for it. I talked to a hospital a couple years ago. They had to pay to get their data back, to get the decryption keys to get back to work. They also had to pay to prevent their threat actor from going and telling the news that they had gotten breached. And then, so they had to pay twice just on the same attack. It keeps happening over and over. The threat actors, they have a lot of leverage once they get in.
0: And where are these people? Are these people in the U.S.? Are they overseas? Are they, like, where is this originating?
1: It's all over the world. We live in a globally interconnected society today. Someone could be, I'm here in Florida. Somebody could be in a basement down the street. Somebody could be in an internet cafe in South Korea, they could be in Russia, it could be a nation state. We did a risk assessment for one of a U.S. city a couple of years ago. And as soon as we turned on our software to do the monitoring to see what was going on and see if they had any vulnerabilities, it turned out a nation state was already in and was attacking that city's water system, trying to shut it down so that they could hold that for ransom. So it's not even just data. It's literally our infrastructure because everything is connected.
0: This is so wild. So this is actually happening, number one. I think that, you know, if I'm listening right now, I'm like, well, hold on. How do I protect myself? Like, what do I do? Like, what, Brian, what do you think people need to know to protect themselves in this day and age?
1: You know what's interesting? If you're an individual person like I am, there's a lot of this stuff really, really hasn't changed. You have to be digitally vigilant is one way to think about it. You got to keep your devices up to date. I know sometimes it's annoying. You get a notification, they want to update your phone, and then they might add a bunch of stuff that you didn't even want. It slows it down. Sorry, I got a new puppy who's a little excited about this stuff too. But you got to keep your devices up to date. You got to make sure you don't use the same password everywhere. The easiest way for a threat actor to get access to one of your applications or systems or bank accounts or one of your devices is to use a password that you used somewhere else. So use a password manager. These things are incredibly powerful. There's a bunch of them out there. A lot of them are free, but it lets you use random long passwords. I don't even know what any of my passwords are anymore. So if one of them gets breached because I downloaded and used an app or I used a website years ago, that password can't let that threat actor unlock a bunch of other things. So keep your devices up to date, use a password manager. And then these days, you have to be very vigilant about the messages that you get. And there's lots of ways that we get messages. We get emails, we get text messages, we get phone calls, we get, you know, Zoom calls and FaceTimes. And these days, it's so much easier for a threat actor, for an attacker, to fake you out, to give you a link that sends you to a website that looks completely real, or to use AI tools to sound like someone you know. So when you get a message, if it's asking for your password or asking you to click on a link, be very, very careful. Assume that this is somebody trying to steal your identity or get access to your computer or access to your system. If you're very vigilant, sorry, Penny. If you're really, really vigilant and you kind of assume that you're always under attack and you're a little bit paranoid, you can generally stay pretty safe.
0: Wow. I mean, that's the thing. Like any message I get, I'm just like, okay, this is obviously a scam. Even if it's from my bank saying, you know, this, that, whatever. So what do you do? Okay. Let's say you get a message. You go directly to your bank. Do you log into the app? What do you do?
1: So it depends on where the message is coming from. If it's a message from your bank, unless you just requested it. Like sometimes I'll log into my bank and it sends me a text message to say, here's your code. If you just did that, that's probably fine. If you get a message from that you didn't expect, then yeah, I would go to your bank, call their customer service phone number, find out, you know, just assume that something is going wrong or somebody is trying to scam you. Because the other thing that's happened is in addition to making things look so real, the tools have gotten so easy that you don't need a lot of technical knowledge to use them, which means that threat actors can go through a lot of volume these days. So we're kind of always under attack. So go directly to your bank's website, call someone and get them on the phone. When you initiate communication with somebody, generally you're a lot safer rather than responding to something that you've gotten. Clicking on a link, especially if it's from a text message, especially if it's from a number you don't know. We used to advise people, look for typos, look for strange wording. All of that is still true, but the tools have gotten so easy. You can have AI write the emails for you. You can have AI scrape. You know, we help organizations protect themselves against phishing. One of the things that a threat actor can do these days is if I want to fish you, Rich, I go to your LinkedIn, I figure out who you work with and who you know, and then I make an email that sounds like it's from somebody that you know. So if you get something that just seems off or it seems really urgent, urgency is a really powerful tool. You got to contact me right now. Something is really wrong, but you have to click this link right now. Those kinds of things can be good clues that something is wrong.
0: And I hear this over and over, and you've given some great advice here, but yet every single day I hear stories about people falling for these tricks every single day. Whether it's an elderly couple, I just had this YouTuber, you got to look him up, the tech chap, he just fell for it. I know this guy, a very smart guy, covers technology on a daily basis, and he fell for a trick where he transferred like 70,000 pounds out of his bank account or something insane. And, you know, he ended up getting it back. But the point is, why do you think people still fall for these things? We got about a minute.
1: I think because the tools have gotten so good, and we live in a digital world. All of this stuff seems completely normal. I do all of my banking. I do all of my finances. I do all my paying of bills. I do everything all from my phone or from my laptop. We live in a digital world, and that it makes it easy, much, much easier for someone to take advantage of us. You don't need to have somebody show up at your door. Nobody needs to break into your house. I think, you know, we're never going to be 100% safe. We often say every phishing simulation, you might, maybe at work, your listeners have gotten an email from their IT department.
0: Oh yeah. I hate those emails.
1: But you gotta, it's a good exercise. I got caught by one once. So nothing is 100% successful. We have to assume that we're always under attack, and we have to be really vigilant. So you take proper steps. You use a password manager. You keep your devices up to date. Put a freeze on your credit. You can do this if you're in the United States. You can do this by going to the credit agencies and not letting new lines of credit be open. These are little things that make it much harder for you to be the victim. It's kind of like having a bike lock. I'm a biker. Biked in New York City for years, had a very, very good bike lock, but it wasn't maybe the best one. But you don't necessarily have to have the best bike lock. You have to have a better one than the guy next to you. So just take reasonable steps, and you'll go a long way to keeping yourself safe. But always be paranoid. Always be vigilant.
0: All right. Brian Vecchi of Varonis. Really, really good advice. How can folks, is going to follow your work, or any resources they can follow?
1: Yeah. You can. I post on LinkedIn sometimes, LinkedIn/Brian Vecchi, V-E-C-C-I. That's how you say it. If you'd like to learn more about what Varonis does, you can go to Varonis.com. If you're a business and you've got data and you want to protect it, you want to safely deploy AI and protect your email and protect your employees and your customers, you can certainly go to Varonis.com and learn more about that. I hope this has been useful for everybody.
0: This,
1: and I really
0: this has been
1: deeply
0: fantastic.
1: Appreciate the time.
0: Thank you so much, Brian. Really appreciate it. I'll put your LinkedIn on the website, richontech.tv/176. Coming up, we are going to open up the feedback right here on Rich
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0: Welcome back to Rich on Tech. Let's just get right to the feedback since it is overflowing this week. Linda, in Parts Unknown, says, I'm a retired airline and airline employee and travel off the beaten path every month, and I really like the Flighty app. Oh, yes, that is a essential travel app. Flighty, only available for iPhone. So if you're on Android, I was testing one this week called Byair, B-Y-A-I-R. It's very similar to Flighty. So Byair is the one for Android. Flighty is the one for iPhone. Matt writes in, my 86-year-old mother-in-law lives alone in a condo in Florida. My wife and her two sisters gave her an Apple Watch for Christmas. Thankfully, they did. A few days ago, all of them got an alert that mom had taken a hard fall. They tried calling her. She was too disoriented to answer. A relative in the building went to check on her and found her bleeding and confused. She ended up having two small brain bleeds, a broken bone in her eye socket, and a concussion. The Apple Watch automatically detected the fall and alerted the family, which probably made a huge difference in how quickly she got help. I've been telling all my friends with elderly parents to seriously consider getting them a smartwatch with fall detection. That is an excellent feature. A lot of these watches have fall detection. Set it up. Make sure it is set up for your loved ones because it can really make a difference. Thanks for sharing that, Matt. Dan on Instagram says, hey, I've got a solution for the guy on the cruise that didn't want to pay $26 for internet last week. Get Connectify. That way he can share the connection with everyone around him and maybe even offset the cost by charging everyone a few bucks, LOL. Well, don't do that. Back in the days of go-go Wi-Fi on Delta, I'd share the connection with the flight attendants, and guess who got the royal treatment? I'm guessing you, Dan. I did that on my flight. I do it on Android. You can share the Wi-Fi connection. You can turn your phone into a little router. Can't do that on an iPhone as far as I know. Laura, just wanted to thank you for all the great information you provide. At 76, I rely on trustworthy resources, and you're definitely at the top of my list. I purchased my iPhone 17e, signed up for Incogni, and now Minternet because of your recommendations. Well, thank you, Laura. Well, for every good, there's bad. San says, do you get money from Google? I ask because these tech companies are constantly collecting information from our phones, hiding permissions, and using AI assistants to get even more of our data. It would be nice if you were more on the side of your listeners. San, I am literally so on your side, it's not even funny. I am one of the few people that actually does not make money off of a lot of these tech companies, a lot of other people do. So no, I did not get paid by Google to talk about Google's event that I went to. In fact, I filed my expense report last week for the over thousands of dollars that it cost me to go up to San Francisco and cover that event. Roman, when I was 10 years old, my family drove 300 miles to Lake George. That was the first time I floated in a kayak, and I saw a northern pike. We also went to Montreal on that trip. They put mustard on my burger, and I broke out in hives. That was 62 years ago. I mentioned Lake George last week. That's where a lot of my family members like to go. That's where I went as a kid. Ed says, you discussed using ChatGPT to connect your financial accounts. I've actually been using a dedicated AI financial app called Origin for the past 6 months. I really like it. It tracks spending, budgeting, investments, retirement, and more. It's $1 for the first year, $99 after that. I'll gladly pay because it works so well. Like I said earlier, you know, we connect our stuff to all kinds of apps. I'm looking forward to trying ChatGPT for the financial side of things. Nathan, thanks for all the tips and great help over the years. At first, I whined when the show changed, but you've added a lot of excitement to my tech life with your show, even though my wife is a true technophobe and can't appreciate the stuff the way we do. Well, I'm glad you share in my excitement, Nathan. Let's see. Clara says, I want to give you a heads up about issues people are having at the Y Solar Cam Pan. Mine worked great, then suddenly started losing battery until it died. I couldn't even reconnect it. I joined a Facebook group and apparently discovered users are using the wrong mounting screws, and that could be causing problems. Wise doesn't seem to have much official information. There's no timeline for a fix. I'm returning mine for a credit, although I think Wise still makes great cameras overall. Actually, I looked this up. This looks like a pretty serious issue. Wise, I guess people were using the wrong screws during installation. They were too long, and they were piercing or could puncture the internal battery. So they temporarily shut down setup for the solar cam inside the app, and that's why you probably haven't been able to use it. Yeah, I would try something else in the meantime there. Let's see here. Oh my gosh, this person wrote a poem for me. I can't read that whole one. Let's see, that's too long right now. But that is cute. Rich, Joni from Oakdale, Pennsylvania says, I just found your show today on Memorial Day after hearing all the discussion about the new Google. I'm ready to run to Goodwill and buy a dictionary and some home repair books. I think I've spent the last year Googling everything. Maybe it's time to go back to the old way of doing things. Peter says, thanks for the many hours of interesting and informative tech talk. And that is going to do it for this episode of the show. You can find links to everything I mentioned on my website. Like I said, we had our breakthrough. Now much easier to find. Just go to the website richontech.tv, hit the slash. It's the forward slash, and then type in 176. That is the URL for the show notes, richontech.tv/176. Everything I mentioned is right there. You can find me on social media at Rich on Tech. Next week, we're going to talk to Shelley Brisbane, author of iOS Access for All. She's going to share practical accessibility features for people with disabilities and seniors. Ben Comencole of Ben's Big Deals is going to share the best travel apps, airfare tools, and strategies to save money. Thank you so much for listening. There are so many ways you can spend your time. I appreciate you spending it here with me. Don't drive distracted, please. Those texts can wait. Thanks, everyone who makes this show possible. Bobo, Kim, my guest Parker in the studio today, and especially
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1: The president says he'll wait it out for now. Fox News, I'm Jim Ausman. Here's what's happening. President Trump wants to strengthen the terms of the proposed deal to end the war with Iran, telling Fox he's not in any rush. Fox's Max Gordon from Tel Aviv.
2: President Trump met with top aides in the Situation Room on Friday. That meeting reportedly took about 2 hours, but at the end of it, no deal was announced. The New York Times and Axios report that President Trump sent tougher terms to Iran for a peace deal in an effort to exert pressure and to speed up the process, but it's unclear what changes were made to the potential agreement. This as the Strait of Hormuz remains closed to ship traffic and the U.S. continues its blockade. And with a focus on the Middle East, President Trump has expanded the role of the U.S. ambassador to Turkey, Tom Barak, making him special envoy to both Iraq and Syria.
1: Iran's parliament speaker wrote in a post on X he doesn't trust America, quote, "We do not gain concessions through talks, but through missiles," unquote. President Trump says he isn't afraid to return to military action. Meantime, Iran's president has reportedly submitted a letter of resignation to the office of the supreme leader. The letter states the president and his government have been excluded from major decision making. Staying in the Middle East, Israeli troops have captured a strategic mountain topped with a crusader-built castle in southern Lebanon in the deepest incursion of the country in more than 25 years, the military reported on Sunday. The U.S. and Senegal met in a friendly match in Charlotte that's leading up to the World Cup. The U.S. won 3-2.
3: Ware continuing the run down the right side. Options in the middle. Balogun is one of them. It's Balogun!
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1: Demonstrations continue at the Delaney Hall Ice Center, where people are being detained or on a hunger strike. That's after a violent Saturday night.
15: They used the barricades to charge the police. They were met with direct blasts of tear gas and

0: they're calling the Stop Nick Shirley Act, which passed in California. The bill is meant to protect immigration service providers from harassment.
1: Why do they have to create this bill specifically for immigrant communities, immigration support services? And what Mia Bonta didn't say when she spoke in front of the assembly was it also includes health care. So we know, like, Medi-Cal, for instance, there's like hundreds, there could be hundreds of billions of dollars in fraud just in Medi-Cal.
0: Nick Shirley on the Big Weekend Show on Fox. The former Prince Andrew is under investigation again, this time for an alleged encounter with a woman at a Royal Horse Festival in 2002. According to the Sunday Times, police are looking at events as they consider wider possible crimes by the former prince. It is unclear right now whether the claim was reported to the police back in 2002 or was made more recently. I'm Jim Ausman, and this is Fox News.
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1: Hi, Dave. How are you?
0: Better than I deserve. What's up?
1: I was hoping you could help with a disagreement me and my husband are having. I'd like to pay off debt. We have about $16,000 in consumer debt, and we make about $11,000 a month. My husband would like to pull out from our stocks, to pull all of our stocks to pay off the debt. Whereas I'm on the side of, I think we can make a lifestyle change and pay it off in 3 months. Right now we have one income. He is able to work and he can bring in an additional $7,000 a month, and we should be able to pay this off even faster.
2: Why isn't he working now?
1: We just kind of have been living a cushy life, very, very luxury. There's really no particular reason.
2: How cushy a life are you living in California on $11,000?
1: It just happens to work for us. The rent's pretty low, and a lot of our expenses, we really don't have any car payments or anything else.
2: Okay. That aside, I just want to ask, does that bother you at all? I know that that's not pertinent to the question, but does that bother you?
1: Only up until recently, but for the most part, I was pretty content with it. Everything was getting done at the house, so I had no complaints.
2: Okay, so how much stocks, single stocks, do you have that you could sell? What are they worth?
1: Not a ton. Only $28,000.
2: Okay, but that's enough to clear the debt and still...
1: That would be enough to clear the debt, yes.
2: Okay, yeah.
0: So, here's the answer, interesting to me. I think you're both right. I think you need to adjust your freaking lifestyle.
2: Mm-hmm.
1: Yeah.
0: And I think you need to cash out these stocks and pay off your debt.
2: He needs to work regardless.
0: The credit cards are the $16,000, right?
1: Correct, yeah.
0: Yeah, so that's financial laziness. You make enough money to not have run this debt up. You just weren't paying attention and you wrecked the car.
1: So
0: have you cut up the credit cards?
1: Yes, this is actually old debt, so we've paid down about
0: $30,000. Oh, good.
2: That's good.
0: All right. So, number one, we're not going to tell you to have single stocks. We're going to have that liquidated, put that in the emergency fund, or put it towards your house or whatever, wherever you are on the baby steps, or put it towards on this debt if you want. But then number two, we need to be on an every dollar budget where you've adjusted lifestyle and the two of you are

0: not, you know, you're not living beyond. You've been doing that, though, because you've reduced debt. So you're already doing that. So you feel like you just want to stay on the plan. I'm not catching up. I'm recycling here.
1: I think what's going on is good. I think it sounds like you've tightened up in order to pay the debt down to what it is now.
0: Is that right?
2: Correct. Yes.
1: Okay. Yes.
2: So we have tightened up. My only thing is I'm holding on to the stocks. It's a private stock that I have in a previous company.
1: Here's the thing.
2: I do believe it's going to be like a high potential.
1: Even if you didn't have the debt, I would give you the same advice. I'd say I'd rather you sell that stock. And I'd rather let's pretend you were on baby step four and you could invest in mutual funds. I'd still take that money and diversify it in that way. So the debt really has nothing to do specifically with that advice. It's just at this point, this is money that you have access to that you can pull out and there really wouldn't be a penalty on it. It's not retirement money or anything like that. So for that case, I would take it out. I would put $16,000 towards the debt, the other $12,000. To Dave's point, you can throw that in a high yield savings account, have an emergency fund. Now we're setting ourselves up to really be able to invest the proper way if we do that.
0: The stock, Renee, I had a guy offer me a position in a private company the other day that I could have bought controlling interest in a private situation like that. And when I didn't take it. And the reason is that typically a situation like that is all or nothing. Meaning this stock's going to tank and it's going to be worth very, very little and it's going to be a problem, or it's going to go to the moon and it's going to be the smartest thing you ever did. It's never in between. It's not a predictable environment. It's a high risk investment.
1: But the thing is, if you can
0: get out of it, if you can get it out, I didn't do it.
1: I'm saying, but if anybody could be in a position to just take a fun risk, you could have done that, no problem.
0: I'm not blinked, but. The point is she doesn't need to be doing that. Yeah. And so you're only looking at the upside and you're emotionally involved because it was the last company you worked in.
1: Uh-huh.
0: And you think those guys are smart and they may be smart and it might go to the moon. If it doesn't, it's going to go to zero. And if you had $28,000 in the middle of your kitchen table right now, would you go buy that stock or would you pay down the debt? I'd pay down the debt.
1: 100%.
0: And I'd cash out the rest of the stock and I'd put it in a stable investment that was much more predictable. So I don't know if you're going to do any of that, but that's what we would tell you to do. I'd cash out the 28. I would continue the adjustment on the lifestyle. You're both right.
1: Yeah. And husband needs to do something. Now, don't get me wrong. I love when people have worked to create flexibility in their lives. I think that's great. But I think he's going to need a sense of direction and purpose, and that's what he needs. If he doesn't need it for the paycheck, he needs it for the sense of direction and purpose.
0: Jenna is in Oklahoma City. Hi, Jenna. How are you?
2: I'm good. How are you?
0: Better than I deserve. What's up?
2: Good. Hey, so my husband and I have about $80,000 of non-mortgage debt that we're working through. We're on baby step number two. And my husband runs a landscaping business, and so our tax accountant has told us to save 15% of his gross revenue and throw it in some sort of savings account that we don't touch just for tax purposes at the end of the year to cover any unexpected tax burden we might not be prepared for. But I have about $9,000 in that account right now, and I'm just wondering if I should be using that to clear any of our debt instead of just holding on to it for taxes.
0: You hold on to it for taxes.
1: Mm-hmm.
0: That money's already spent. It's got the IRS's name on it.
1: And I probably would have done 20%, to be honest with you.
0: We recommend 25% of your net profits, not 15% of your gross. You may be saving too much for taxes. We don't know that yet, but don't screw around with the IRS.
2: Got it.
0: Yeah, keep your tax money sacred. It's not even there emotionally. Now, you may want to adjust the formula after you've done a year or two of this, but you do need to be setting aside and be paying quarterly estimates, and they're usually going to approach about a 10% tax rate on your net profits plus 15% of self-employment tax. Because, you know, if you're an employee, you pay 7.65, but if you're self-employed, you pay both sides, the employee and the employer,
2: right.
0: So you pay 15.7. So,
2: right.
0: You know, so you've got a 25% hit there of your net profits probably is going to be pretty accurate for your quarterly estimates and then your total tax bill. Don't mess around with that money. Now, if you're over-saving and you can prove that mathematically, if you've saved $4,000 more than you need, and you can prove that mathematically, then sure, take that money and throw it at the debt. Mm-hmm. But that money, that, please,
1: don't mess around with it.
0: Your accountant really gave you great advice to make you start withholding on yourself, because it's one of the small business people get hit in the head like this the most of anything I see. They don't do their quarterlies, and then the IRS comes up and smacks them.

0: 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It's Rachel Cruz. 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
10: Uh-huh. 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
1: Yeah, it was not $12.
10: I'm sure it was not.
1: It was a lot more than $12. 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And you can also check out the $12 books. That's a good deal. All right. Gene is with us in Chattanooga. Hi, Gene. How are you?
5: I'm fine. Thank you so much for your ministry.
1: Thank you. How can we help?
5: Someone used my stolen ID electronically to open a checking account in another bank and stole funds from one of the accounts that I have with a wealth management company where I have retirement and investments.
1: Wait a minute. I'm sorry. They opened a checking account at another bank. How were they able to steal funds from your wealth management company?
5: They used the checking account electronically to go into the wealth management company. And
10: so they had all your information to do this.
5: They evidently did. And I never have managed any of those accounts by phone or direct electronically. I've always done by phone or direct mail.
1: So why is your wealth management company not liable?
5: That's my question. Are they not liable because this loss I sustained was not associated with, you know, market value molds, but their
1: it was they got
5: security.
1: Hacked. Yeah, their site got hacked by an identity thief. I think that's on them.
5: Okay.
1: I'm not an attorney, but that's what it sounds like from a common sense perspective.
5: Yeah, I
1: how much money did you lose?
5: $45,500.
1: How old are you?
5: I'm 84.
1: How much money was in the account total?
5: Oh, goodness. I would have to look that up, but
1: was
5: I don't remember.
1: A lot?
5: I think it was about 100, let me see.
1: Why did they only get 45
10: That's what
1: if there
10: I
1: was
10: wanted
1: more
10: to know.
1: In there?
5: I don't know. I have 169,790 in there.
1: Who yeah, so why did they not get it all?
5: I don't have a clue. Maybe they thought, you know, they could get some more
1: so
5: later.
1: You called,
5: but know.
1: You called your wealth management company. What did they say?
5: They were, I would never have known about it if they hadn't sent me a letter asking them if I had changed my email and my bank account. And, of course, right away then they tried to reverse the transaction, and by then, of course, the money was gone. So,
1: but did you leave the rest of your money there?
5: Well, right now I haven't changed anything, but I intend to.
1: Yeah,
5: I just don't know whether I should change my management company before they refund my money, or whether I need to.
1: Well, need to make sure. I'm going to have a discussion with them on the phone as soon as you hang up with us. That makes sure that the remaining money is safe.
10: Uh-huh.
5: Yeah.
1: That's the first thing. We got to make sure that's safe. And then the second thing is, when are you guys going to refund me the money that you lost because your account that I have with you was hacked?
5: Correct.
1: I'm going to ask them to refund this. I don't know that that's going to work because I'm not an attorney, okay? But I think that they're going to be liable for that because their account got hacked. I mean, so let's pretend you had a savings account at a bank. And a thief got into the savings account on the bank and stole the money.
10: Mm-hmm.
1: It's the same thing.
5: Yeah.
1: The bank would be liable. So I'm pretty sure this wealth management company is liable for this.
10: Well, it's on both, and it's on. There's issues on both ends because if they were able to set up another bank account with your information, then if they were able to use that to connect the two banks, they've got a lot of your information.
1: Do you know who did this? Gene, do you know the person that did this?
5: No, I don't know who it was.
1: Okay.
10: Then you've got to
1: report this. Because
10: they
1: got a lot of information on you.
5: They do, I know.
1: Okay.
5: And let me tell you what I've done. I have subscribed to Xander Insurance.
10: Good.
1: Are they helping you, the ID theft people?
5: Oh, well, no, Xander is, it was after the fact.
1: I know, but did they offer to help anyway?
5: I don't know if they would or not. I didn't ask them.
1: Yeah. I'm going to ask them to help you, okay?
5: All right.
1: As a favor to me. They're friends of mine. And my 84-year-old friend Gene in Chattanooga needs some help, and I'm going to ask him to help you, even though you bought the insurance afterwards, okay? So I'm going to put you on hold, and the gang in the booth is going to pick up and connect you with Jeff Xander, who's a friend of mine, and they're going to help you walk through this. And make sure your identity is secured, first and foremost. And then secondly, If you need some help, we'll hook you up with one of our Ramsey coaches, Ramsey Financial Coaches, as a gift also, no charge, and see if they can help you navigate with this wealth management company, because they need to be offering me my money back really fast if they want to keep me as a customer if I'm in your shoes.
5: Well, definitely.
1: Okay. So,
5: and I tried to, you know, I tried to get legal advice here, and I went to the Bar Association, and they gave me a couple names, and I queried them, but they didn't even respond. So yeah. I guess I'm just peanuts, you know, to them.
1: Well, yeah. The $45,000 is peanuts, but you're not peanuts.
10: That's right.
1: Okay.
10: Yeah.
1: You're okay. You're going to be all right. But what we have to do is stop this from happening anymore. And we have to apply for and get the refund. And I think between our Ramsey coaches and Xander, which is going to cost you nothing, we're going to take care of all of it. We're going to make sure you're okay. But you need to get on the phone today and make sure the rest of your accounts are secure with those people in the meantime while you decide what's going to happen. So you hang on and our gang will pick up and we'll put our arms around you and see if we can help you, kiddo.
10: That's terrible.
1: That's kind of scary.
10: Yeah, that is. They got all of her stuff.
1: I mean, they not only knew enough to open an account, but they knew she had the other account.
10: To link
1: it. And how to access it.
10: That's very scary.
1: And these goobs released this money to a fresh email and fresh address that they did not already have on file.
10: Because that means they went in and changed
1: cybersecurity
10: everything.
1: Cybersecurity at a minimum is horrible at this company.
10: Yeah.
1: Wow.
10: She should have named
1: If she's got the story straight, if that's what's going on, yeah.
10: Drop the name of that brokerage so we can all know.
1: We'll wait and see, make sure what they do. But, yeah, it's that's –
10: It's scary.
1: Yeah. So when you have a brokerage company like that, like our SmartMister Pros as an example, you build clients over time. And in that world, you call it your book of business. And how much do you have AUM, assets under management? And so a big, you know, somebody's been working for 25 or whatever years will have half a billion to a billion, 500 million to $1 billion in assets under management. And if one of those clients had $200,000 out of your half a billion you're managing, and was 84 years old, this would be her. That's the situation she would normally be in. And but the way you get a book of business that size is you take care of people.
10: Yeah.
1: 84-year-old widows would be at the top of your list.
10: You would think so.
1: Hello. And so that's the proper way to run that book of business. The book of business grows when you love the people in the book well.
10: What's curious is they only took 45,000 of the 169. That sounds nefarious to me.
1: I'm still afraid a relative of hers is doing this.
10: I agree with that, Dave.
1: Ouch.

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0: Renee is with us in Charlotte. Hi, Renee. How are you?
1: I'm great. Thank you for taking the call. I love the work you do.
0: Thank you. How can we help?
1: My question is regarding how much I should pressure my teenage daughter to apply for scholarships, college scholarships.
0: Why wouldn't you?
1: Well, I should reframe the question. I have been, and it's not working, and I don't know if I should start punishing her. taking away privileges if she doesn't put forth some effort.
0: Does she work? Has she ever had a job?
1: She does have a part-time job, and she is she just finished her junior year of early college, so she has done very well, and she will graduate high school with an associate's degree, and she only needs 2 years to get her undergrad, and she's under the impression that she can start applying during the school year of her senior year and get scholarships. I've done some research and have found that she should really start applying now, and she is not putting forth the effort.
2: Understood.
0: Okay. Are you married?
1: Yes.
0: Where's her father in this discussion?
1: He agrees with me, but he's also not quite as assertive as I am.
0: Okay. So I think what I would do is gather some information and lay it out, the three of you. And here's the way I would look at it. There was a lady that worked on our team for a while named Christina Ellis. Look her up, okay? She had a book out called Confessions of a Scholarship Winner. She applied for as a single mom's daughter and received $500,000 worth.
1: Oh, wow.
0: And so she can, and she's like the best I've ever met in the world. She worked on this team for a while here. And a sweet girl, too. Very smart. Very smart. And she ended up getting a graduate degree from Vanderbilt, all paid for. And I would gather the information she's got in that book. And, you know, here's the types of examples that she brought out. And I've heard her teach this from stage with me, okay? You know, if you spent 200 hours applying for scholarships, that's a lot.
1: Mm-hmm.
0: That's 5 hours a day for a lot, for 50 days.
2: Yeah, part-time job.
0: Like, that's your part-time job. And if you got $50,000 worth of scholarships, that means that your daughter doing that would have earned $250 an hour.
1: Mm-hmm.
0: I'm going to present that type of information to your daughter and to your husband and then say, based on that, I don't care if you like it. You're not leaving the house again until you agree to do this crap.
2: It's more important for her to do that financially than have the part-time job, the other part-time
0: or
2: job.
0: Or go to part-time community college and be a head of school.
2: Mm-hmm.
0: You know, so, mm-hmm. I mean, you cannot earn $250 an hour as a 17-year-old,
2: mm-hmm.
0: anywhere else.
1: Mm-hmm.
0: And that's the rate. I made that number up, by the way. Okay, I mean, I don't know if that would work exactly that way. But that's the type of thing that Christina's, the way her mind worked about this, was you look at it and you're being paid what an attorney makes
1: mm-hmm.
0: to apply for scholarships, only you're not getting them today. And so if you get $50,000 in scholarships and your mom and dad have $50,000 in savings, and you're going to get that savings in your pocket when you graduate as a result of having not spent it because you got scholarships, that's making $250 an hour.
1: Wonderful point.
0: Yeah. And that changes it. Like, I'm on your side. I want you to come out of college with $50,000 in cash in your pocket from your dad's and I account that we're going to hand to you because we didn't have to pay for college because you do this smart thing. And she's obviously mm-hmm. a talented student.
2: And
1: She is.
2: I got to believe with AI, it's easier than ever to synthesize your ideas and help, you know, prepare your thoughts for the different essays and prepare, you know, what each of them are.
0: You can write hundreds of essays in 20 minutes.
2: Yeah.
0: With ChatGPT.
1: Yeah.
2: There's
1: And
2: really
1: I
2: no
1: have been
2: excuse.
1: doing all the research and presenting it to her and telling her to get a bio essay and to chart out a schedule.
0: Yeah, but you're
1: and
0: telling her what to do without her really grasping
1: okay.
0: the why. And what I'm doing is walking around on the other side and putting a big old carrot out there before I pull the stick out.
1: Okay.
0: She hadn't seen the carrot because she's not dumb. This is a bright child.
1: Yeah, she's
0: And
1: very
0: by the
1: bright.
0: Way, she's not even lazy.
1: She's not lazy.
0: Okay.
1: No.
0: So these are she's
1: That's
0: not got.
1: That's why we're so shocked.
0: Yeah, she's not got
1: she's never
0: character
1: given us
0: flaws.
1: Pushback.
0: She just hasn't become a believer that this is worth the effort.
2: Mm-hmm.
0: And we've just got to help you present that to her and her dad and go, okay, now. Are you ready to, okay, let's put together a schedule, and you're going to spend 3 hours every morning doing this until you reach 250 hours because it's going to pay you an average of whatever, okay? The amount that you get divided by 200 hours. And when you finish 200 hours, I will shut up. If you've applied 200 hours worth of effort writing essays to get scholarships, you're going to get so stinking many scholarships. And by the way, get good at it. Don't just mail it in.
2: Right.
0: Literally.
2: Make it worth it.
0: Literally. Yeah. But I mean, work the thing. Because Christina said, I'm a single mom's daughter and I'm a citizen student and I'm this. You know, you have to use whatever your advantages are. You know, I'm 1/16th Cherokee. I don't care what you are.
2: Yep.
0: Whatever it is, you lean into that and you because you're going to find somebody that's got everything. I mean, there's all these little nuanced, weird scholarships. And, you know, and it doesn't all depend on athletic ability or grades. There's lots of them that come from all kinds of weird, nuanced things. And so, you know, get creative with the essay. Be the most positive thing that they see coming in front of them, and they want to give it to them. Pretend like you're on the scholarship committee. What would you want to see?
2: Yeah, yep.
0: If you wrote the essay coming in, what kind of essays are going to make the difference and that you're going to keep at the top of the stack and all that kind of stuff? And treat this like it's a straight commission job.
2: Because it basically is.
0: Yeah, but I think we need to get a big carrot out here, this is the prize. And so the effort is worth it to get the prize. And then applying for scholarships makes a lot of sense. But, yeah, I think you're the only one jazzed up about it in your whole house. So we need to get the rest of the house jazzed. And the way we get jazzed is we talk about the why, not the how. That's the thing. Mike is on the line in Milwaukee. Hey, Mike, what's up?
3: Hi, Dave. How are you?
0: Better than I deserve. How can I help?
3: So the question is, me and my fiance are looking into trying to be able to put ourselves in a position to retire around the 55 mark.
0: How old are you?
3: Just wondering where, 35.
0: Okay. When are you getting married?
3: September.
0: Oh, good. Cool. Okay, cool. Okay, so you got 20 years to get ready to retire at 55 instead of 59 and a half, so you can't access your Roths or your 401Ks, right?
3: Yep, and that's what I'm looking for is what it should be invested in to carry from 55 to 59 and a half.
0: Okay, if we were going to guess, let's just put a wet finger in the air. What will you need to live per year when you're 55 if you don't work?
3: If I had to guess, maybe $60,000, $70,000 just to be comfortable. I'd rather be comfortable. So.
0: All right, let's just call it 60, and you need to do that times 5, so you need 300K.
3: Yep.
0: Yeah, if you don't work. Why would you not work at all at 55? Why wouldn't you find something to do?
3: Just to have the option to do it.
2: Work
3: optional.
2: Work optional is probably a better way to say it. Work optional.
0: Yeah. Well, work optional is fine, but it's not doesn't happen very often. So what I would do is just go ahead and get out of debt, get your house paid off, and build wealth, and worry about that when you get a little closer. If you want to invest when you get a little closer, you just do that in a low turnover mutual fund like an S&P 500, like a Vanguard S&P 500 or something like that. And that's a good way to do it. But I wouldn't fool with that today. First, you need to work the baby steps and get to baby step 7 before you even start talking about this.

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0: Our scripture of the day, Proverbs 12:24. Diligent hands will rule, but laziness ends in forced labor.
10: Oof.
0: Warren Buffett, rule number one, never lose money. Rule number two, never forget rule number one.
10: Got it.
0: Works for me.
10: Check.
0: John is in Minneapolis. Hey, John, how are you?
11: I'm good. Hey, guys, thank you for taking my call.
0: Sure.
11: So I'm trying to figure out if I'm losing my mind from wanting to walk away from a high-paying job and start all over in something new that pays quite a bit less, at least a start. So I'm in a financial sales position right now. It's almost all commission, so I average around $250,000 a year. And I know I'm blessed to be in a financial position I'm in, but for the last couple of years, I found zero fulfillment in this job, and I've been pretty unhappy. The culture is very much like work first, family second, and there's not a whole lot of job security. We're really pushed to work past the scheduled hours, work every single weekend, and it's really starting to affect my relationships outside of work.
0: What are you
11: now,
0: selling?
11: I have a lot of a financial product, mortgage.
10: Okay.
0: So you're a mortgage underwriter?
11: Officer.
12: Okay, a loan officer. Yeah, okay. Yeah.
10: So is it the work or is it the conditions in which you're doing the
12: now,
10: work?
12: Why can't you do that somewhere else that has reasonable culture and reasonable hours and makes a little less? And it's actually not the actual day-to-day work. It's the environment and the hours and the lack of and the bad priorities that's driving you crazy, right?
11: Yes. And I've had quite a few workers that, or co-workers that have left and went to other companies in the industry. And ultimately, pretty much every one of them comes back to the company we're at because they said this is really the best company in terms of, you know, technology and stuff. But the culture has been like this and has really gotten worse over the last, I would say, 12 months. And what I'm worried about mainly is, over the next couple of years, I want to be in a position where I'm starting a family, and I look at my coworkers and I see them really struggling to keep up in the job and, you know, be there, be present for their families. And I just don't want to end up being the parent or, you know, the father
12: again,
11: that's not there.
12: Again, I am not buying the fact that you can make $250,000 at one company and you can't work normal hours and work for good people and have a better balance to what you're doing
10: at a different company.
12: And make 150 to 200 at a different company. I don't believe that. I think your coworkers have given you a message that's not true. As if there's one place on the planet that this whole thing can happen and it works, and everywhere else it doesn't work. Bull crap.
11: Correct. Yeah, okay. And that's really the feeling that we get from leadership.
12: I don't care what leadership told you. You already don't have faith in leadership. Why are you listening to anything?
10: So what opportunities have you been looking at?
11: Yeah, so we have a family friend who's an electrician in our area, and he's been trying to get me to be an apprentice for quite a while now.
12: Why?
10: That's so a completely different path.
12: Why? Because this one company that you work for sucks, and so now you're going to go be an electrician?
11: He doesn't know anything about my job.
12: Yeah, so why would he even ask?
10: Yeah, we're talking about you. Why would you do?
12: I mean, I'm an electrician, and I know a guy that is a mortgage guy who's obviously making a lot of money. Maybe I don't know it's $250,000 a year. Why would I even talk to that guy about being an electrician? That's just strange.
11: Yeah, he knows I've always been interested in working with my hands, and I ended up just kind of falling into this job through an internship in college, and it was always supposed to be, I'll do this for a couple of years and then move on to something else.
10: How old are you?
11: A couple of years. I'm 29.
10: And how long have you been doing the mortgage broker deal?
11: About 8 years.
10: 8 years. Okay, so you're looking at this going, man, I fell into this job. This is not what I intended to do. This is not what I set out to do. I need to stop this train, and I need to get on the path that I really want to be on.
11: Correct.
10: Understood. Okay. How are you doing financially?
11: I'm good. So I have in my checking account, I have about $15,000. I do have an emergency fund with about $25,000 in it and a high yield savings. No debt at all. I'm very, very fortunate there. And then I have a high yield savings with about $115,000 that was supposed to be for hopefully a wedding here in the next year or two, and then a down payment on a house and that sort of stuff.
10: Okay, so you're getting married in the next year. Any kids?
11: No.
10: Okay. Listen, I do think that you should do work that matters to you, work that you feel good about. It's all about how can we get there, and is there a way that over time we can create the same value? Because the hard part for me is to know that you are worth $250,000 in the marketplace and then to go down without the horizon of being able to meet that peak again. That would bother me personally. If it doesn't bother you, that's okay. So tell us about the electrician. What's the route? What does it look like? And what do you want to know from us?
11: No problem. So it would be a 5-year apprenticeship. It would be a union electrician. So I'd start at about $21 an hour. In 5 years, when I make it through, I'd be a journeyman. Right now, the pay is about $42 an hour. But that would just be my base pay. Doesn't include like any fringe benefits or anything on top of that, like health insurance money going into a retirement account.
10: Mm-hmm.
11: When I do the math, working the same amount of hours I'm working right now, which is 55 to 60 a week.
12: You don't want to work that many hours.
10: So correct. We can't compare it to that.
11: Correct. You're right. So it would be a pay cut at the 5-year mark if I, you know, make it through the apprenticeship. I'd be sitting around about $130 a year.
10: As a journeyman, and that's kind of the peak?
11: Correct. Yeah. Yep. Okay. Unless I would move up to be a foreman and so on.
12: But, man, you really hate this company.
10: I think so, too.
12: This is like they have wounded you so badly that you're willing to jump into a pit of acid to get away from them.
10: Yeah, how do you know that you'll love being an electrician to the tune of a $100,000 pay cut?
11: That I don't know for sure, and that's what scares me the most, and why I called in to get your guys' advice on this.
12: Yeah, I'm not buying. I think you're running so hard away from something that you're not looking carefully at what you're running to. So if I were going to advise a 29-year-old who made $250,000 a year, who's in a toxic culture, and he knows how to sell, I'm not against the trades. I'm a fan of the trades.
10: Right,
12: okay.
10: Right.
12: But you have painted the best possible scenario for a union journeyman electrician, and it's going to take you 5 freaking years to get back to half of your income.
10: Yeah, could you
12: and
10: not?
12: And that just not, that's just not logical.
10: Could you not go to another mortgage firm first and test that out and go, okay, like, this is good? Because Dave's right, you're clearly good at what you do, and generally it's
12: I think
10: very,
12: you could make $160,000, $180,000 day one, somewhere else working normal hours and not being spit on every day or whatever's happening over there.
10: And then see how
12: place.
10: You feel.
12: You've got to get away from the place. I'm not disagreeing with that. Mm-hmm. But I think you've convoluted the career field as being horrible with the company as being horrible. And you need to separate those two things first before you make this decision.
10: It's hard to me when... And you'll probably be able to put better words to this, but when you're clearly really good at something and you're clearly very gifted at it, it's hard to then say, but you're not going to do that. You're going to go to this. Do you know what I mean? You've got that talent and that gifting for some reason.
12: Yeah.
10: I don't know. It's hard to walk.
12: This smells like an escape rather than a journey.
10: Yes.
12: And it just doesn't smell right. And so you asked our opinions, and we've given a whole 3 minutes of thought to your whole life, okay? So it's not really fair to you.
10: Well,
12: but
10: doesn't have to choose between this and that. There are some other routes he can go through before he
12: does a complete
10: 180.
12: I think it's a false dichotomy that the only way to be happy is to completely leave everything that you're doing.
10: Yeah.
12: I would start by leaving the company that you're in and then see where that takes us first.
10: Mm-hmm.
12: And then I would decide from there. And then is there another way that I can do electrician and own a company that is electricians and so forth? That puts this hour of the Ramsey Show in the books. We'll be back with you before you know it. In the meantime, remember, there's ultimately only one way to financial peace, and that's to walk daily with the Prince of Peace, Christ Jesus.

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3: Iran's president looking to resign. I'm Ted Lindner, Fox News. The president of Iran is reportedly asked to resign today. Reports say that Masoud Pezeshkian told the Supreme Leader's office he's been shut out from major decision-making. This is President Trump is pushing for changes to the proposed deal with Iran to reopen the strait, extend the ceasefire, and resume nuclear talks.
4: The New York Times and Axios report that President Trump sent tougher terms to Iran for a peace deal in an effort to exert pressure and to speed up the process, but it's unclear what changes were made to the potential agreement. This as the Strait of Hormuz remains closed to ship traffic and the U.S. continues its blockade.
3: Fox Business's Max Gordon in Tel Aviv. The city of Newark is stepping up measures to deal with violent protests at an ICE detention center. Fox's Steve Harrigan with more.
5: We've seen a week, really, of steady violence at night, usually after dark. We see preparations once again in effect for a possible fight between police and protesters, so it still looks cloudy. As far as the security here goes in front of this detention center, it is being controlled now by Newark police, not ICE agents. That's something the governor made clear just a short time ago. And we did see violence overnight. Once again, protesters refusing to disperse. They were hit with tear gas and stun grenades. They were lobbing things at some of the police officers as well. So there was some heavy violence overnight. Several people arrested.
3: Governor Mikey Sherrill claims out-of-state groups are inflaming tensions. And a United Airlines flight to Spain had to turn around mid-flight and return to Newark yesterday after Bluetooth device's name sparked a security scare. Happened after a teenager reportedly renamed his Fitbit Bomb, triggering a scare when the name appeared on board Bluetooth devices. The plane returning safely to Newark. Passengers evacuated. Security teams swept the plane and the flight later resumed. 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
3: Ukrainian President Zelensky says he's still waiting on a response to a letter he sent to Congress and President Trump about the weapons his country needs.
7: President Zelensky's letter is seeking help in bolstering air defenses, particularly anti-ballistic missiles, of which he said Ukraine counts almost exclusively on America to provide. On CBS Face the Nation, Zelensky said delivery of weapons isn't keeping up with threats Ukraine faces.
8: This is very important. We need to increase the production.
7: In his letter, he also urged the United States to remain engaged. Gernal Scott, Fox News.
3: Crews in Washington State have recovered the bodies of all nine missing workers after last week's chemical tank implosion at a paper mill. A tank used in paper production ruptured, killing 11 people at the Longview facility. President Trump planned to headline the opening ceremony for the Great American State Fair on June 24th after so many musical performers dropped out over political concerns. The Freedom 250.

0: Financial site Walla Hub comparing cities across the country. Topping the list, Fremont, California, followed by Overland Park, Kansas. Third place came to Irvine, California. At the other end of the rankings, Wallet Hub says Detroit landed at the bottom as the toughest big city to raise a family. I'm Ted Lindner. This is Fox News.
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0: 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I'm Dave Ramsey, Jade Washall, number one best-selling author. Ramsey Personality is my co-host today. Paula is in San Francisco. Hey, Paula, how are you?
1: Hey, I'm good. How are you?
0: Better than I deserve. What's up?
1: So my mother-in-law and husband put his name on all her assets before we got married because my husband's father passed away. Recently, we have an issue where since my husband's name was on her car, she was sued for a car accident, which means that he was also sued. We're trying to dissolve those agreements with her, but we're getting some pushback. We can't get copies. So we need some help getting some financial freedom from my mother-in-law.
0: Wow. Okay, so you said there were agreements. What do you mean?
1: So they decided to put his name on all her assets. So
0: I got that.
1: The cars, the houses, the insurance, he signed all the paperwork to be on the mortgage, on the title, the deeds, et cetera.
0: Mm-hmm. You can't add yourself to a mortgage.
1: Okay.
0: So he did not do that. Okay.
1: He helped her purchase a home, and so he was part of that.
0: Okay, then if it was part of the purchase, he could be on the mortgage with her. Okay.
1: Okay, yeah. Okay. And then they refinanced the original home, and so he's on those documents.
2: Oh, boy.
0: So he was obviously trying to help her, right?
1: Correct.
0: And why did they think he needed his name on everything in order to help her?
1: She did not have a trust in place, so she was fearful that if something happened to her, the family wouldn't keep anything.
0: The family wouldn't get anything?
1: It would go into probate, things like that.
2: What's she
0: of
2: worth?
0: Of course it goes into probate. But that doesn't mean the family doesn't get anything. All you need is a will. You don't have to have a trust.
2: What's her net worth?
1: Do you know your mom's net worth? I'm not quite sure.
2: Well, give us a ballpark. Is it?
0: Is she a multimillionaire?
2: Yeah.
1: No, she is not.
0: Okay.
1: She works for an insurance company.
0: Okay. All right. And so the net result is that he was trying to do a really nice thing and she was trying to protect, but they did not get good advice. And so they did a whole stupid thing, which is put his name on everything. And that was really stupid. And that's
1: yes,
0: the
1: result.
0: And now you got sued when she had a car wreck.
2: How much is she being sued for?
1: I believe about $50,000.
2: Oh my gosh.
0: And she didn't have insurance?
2: She didn't have adequate insurance.
1: She does. It's going to go through insurance, but because my husband's name is on her vehicle, he is named in that lawsuit as well.
0: Yeah, he has to be. Yeah, okay.
1: Yeah, and now that we're married, we eventually want to buy our own home. So our goal is to completely dissolve these agreements with her.
0: Yeah, okay.
2: So the $50,000 insurance is going to pay eventually. You just don't like that his name is tied up in it.
0: Yeah, she wants his name off of everything.
2: So you want to go through and take his name off of everything.
1: Yes, yes.
0: It's going to be very difficult. It's going to be very complicated.
1: Yeah.

0: and you're going to need legal advice. Okay. So each item will be different. Okay. A bank account's very simple. He can go to the bank and have his name removed. Very easy. Mm-hmm. Okay. A mortgage is impossible. He can't get his name off of it. So she has to refinance her home to get a new mortgage to get his name off of it. And you'll have to probably pay the cost of the refinance because you're the one requesting to do this. Very complicated. The car mm-hmm. title, she can just sign, he can sign an affidavit and have his name taken off of the car title, but she'll have to sign all of it. Is she refusing to cooperate in this idea?
1: She's okay to remove his name off the car title, but she does not want to refinance her homes right now, so she won't remove him from the homes.
0: Yeah, that's
2: fair enough. I can understand why.
0: Yeah. Oh, well, I mean, if you offer to pay for the refinance cost and the interest rate is the same or less, it would benefit her to refinance it.
1: Okay.
0: And but she doesn't want to refinance it because she won't have to pay for it.
1: Right.
2: I was going to say, what is her current interest rate? Do you know?
1: I think it was around 3%.
0: Yeah. Mm. She's not going to refinance. It's not going to work.
1: Right. Right.
0: Yeah. Wow.
2: That's tough.
0: All right. And, you know, what I would do is just make a list of stuff that has his name on it and say, what is the solution with each of these things? There's not one simple, you can't sign one simple document and it does everything. You're going to have to go to each situation and have his name removed where you can. Until it's beneficial for her to remove, interest rate wise and so forth, you're not getting off that mortgage.
1: Right.
0: And your husband and his mom are both willing to do all of this. They just don't know how. Is that what you're saying?
1: My mother-in-law would like to wait 5 years or so. Sometimes she goes back and forth with if that's what she truly wants to do. But the hope is that in 5 years, she will refinance so that we can go purchase our own home. Mm-hmm.
0: Well, I mean, as far as the other property, other things go, she's willing to take his name off.
1: Yeah, car title, yes.
0: Well, I mean, there's a whole bunch of stuff. You mentioned car title, you mentioned insurance policies, you mentioned bank accounts, you mentioned, right?
1: Yeah, so since he is on both the homes, she says that she cannot remove him from the home insurance. We did remove ourselves. We're trying to remove ourselves from her car insurance currently.
2: Mm-hmm. Wow.
0: That's true. I mean, if you're on the mortgage, you want to be on the home insurance in case it burns. You don't get stuck with the mortgage.
1: Right.
0: So your husband does want to stay on that insurance. That's accurate.
1: Yeah.
0: So, okay. So really what we did is that they were trying to do a smart thing and they did it in a dumb way, both of them. In a way that no one would recommend if they'd gotten any estate planning advice at all. It would not have been hard to solve this. But there's no bad malice here. She's not, she didn't set out to do harm to her son, and he certainly didn't set out to do harm to his mom.
1: Right.
0: So there's no, there shouldn't be any drama here. You just got to go through and clean it up, other than the fact that you got sued. But, I mean, that's not her fault, actually. It's your husband's fault. He signed up on a car that he shouldn't have.
2: I mean, the two houses is going to be the pain in the neck.
0: Yeah, that's going to be the hard thing, is getting rid of that. And, you know, it's just watch interest rates, and as interest rates come down, or, you know, the balance on the mortgage comes down, pay off the stinking mortgage.
2: I got to believe she's close to
0: I don't know, hopefully. Something like that. If you can get the interest rate to where it's beneficial to her to refinance, then I would be willing to pay the refinance cost if it was me get my name off of it. And that happens a lot of times where there's a divorce.
2: Uh-huh.
0: And they didn't bother to get the name off the mortgage, and then 5 years later the divorced husband or wife's mm-hmm. got a name hang out over here. Then they'll have to go, as a negotiation, uh-huh. pay for the refinance to get their name off. This is a classic thing of what we call street law, which is a bunch of people sitting around a campfire with an opinion about what you should do on something that have absolutely no freaking idea what they're doing. And this guy signed up for a mess.

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0: Dominic is in Raleigh, North Carolina. Hi, Dominic. How are you?
10: Hello, I'm doing well. I hope you guys are.
0: We are. What's up?
10: So first of all, I'm 38 years old. I've got a 19-year-old son, and my father and I haven't always had a great relationship, but we've got a better one now. And we agreed that he would help my son buy a car. We can afford to buy him the car, but he wanted to step in and help out his grandson. And we didn't really have an agreement set on how much the car would be, and he ended up buying him a Dodge Challenger, which it was about $62,000. My father's
0: how
10: credit
0: old is
10: isn't
0: your,
10: great.
0: You have a 19-year-old son with a $62,000
11: wow.
0: car.
10: Yeah.
11: Is that more expensive than your car?
10: It is. It is. I still drive my Prius from college, to be honest.
0: Wow. What does your 19-year-old son make? How much does he make? Does he work?
10: He actually does have his own income. He's still living with us, but he flips furniture on him and his sister flip furniture on Facebook Marketplace. So I'd say he makes between $5,000 and $6,000 a month.
0: Profit?
10: Yes, profit.
0: Wow. Okay.
10: That's after he's gone and purchased the furniture,
0: okay.
10: And bought lacquers and bought finish and painted and mm-hmm. bought new handles for everything.
0: Okay.
11: Great. And so this bothers you. It's too much. You feel like it's too much car for a 19-year-old, right?
10: Well, let me also make this clear. When he turned 16, we bought him a Civic. And in October of last year, he totaled the Civic. And he had begun to go into the car space. He had done a lot of bolt-on, and he had just finally gotten under the hood and started to do work on his car, which is why I think he was so eager to get a more powerful car. But that also has my wife and I worried because, you know, he's just totaled a car which struggles to get up to 100.
11: Did he total it being reckless, or did he total it and truly an accident?
10: We are not sure. If you trust him, a squirrel ran across the road. But
0: yeah, because squirrels always total yeah. Civics. No.
10: Yeah.
0: Okay. All right. Yeah. Squirrel. It's the ultimate. Yeah. yeah. Okay.
10: So I also want to make two things clear really quickly.
0: Yeah.
10: So the interest on the car. So his grandfather put down the down payment, which I'm still not totally sure how much it was, but the interest is at 21%.
0: Yeah. And, okay. So your father does not have good judgment on financial matters. That's being nice. Your father did an idiotic, stupid deal in an effort to be a blessing to his 19-year-old grandson, but instead cursed him by putting him into a car with a ridiculously high interest rate and that is way too expensive for a guy that makes $4,000 a month living in his parents' home flipping furniture. Okay? So your dad is out of the equation. He no longer gets a vote. Okay? Whose name is the title in?
10: My father co-signed for the car, but it's my son's car.
0: Yeah, okay. If I were to advise your 19-year-old son, it would be to sell the car as fast as he possibly can. Because he's probably going to lose some money on it, depending on how much of a down payment there was. But I'm guessing there wasn't much of a down payment. This car is too expensive for anyone that makes, you know, makes $5,000 a month. You shouldn't be having a car that's equal to your annual income. Mm-hmm. Regardless of whether it's paid for or not, it's ridiculous. It's a fabulous vehicle. It's a fun muscle car. But that's irrelevant, okay? And he's at 21% interest.
11: Ooh.
0: And you're worried about his safety. I'm not as worried about his safety. I'm not 100% sure to be worried about his safety. I'm 100% sure this deal sucks. It was really dumb. And if I were loving my 19-year-old grandson well, or my new friend that's 19 years old, I would say, my friend, sell this car as quickly as you can and limit the damage that it's going to do to your life. Your grandfather's sweet, but he's not smart.
11: Mm-hmm.
0: That's what I would tell your 19-year-old, as fast as he can get rid of it. Now, he doesn't want to sell it. And he's got Bozo over here that can't do math whispering in his ear that this is okay.
11: Who's paying the payment, Bozo or your son?
10: My son is paying the payment, and my grandfather agreed to help him. And my wife and I together make enough to absorb the cost of the payment.
0: No. There's no reason for you to.
11: I think that...
0: He bought a car he can't afford.
11: Yeah, and you're the parent, and he still lives at home, so you do get to say... This is not going to work.
0: Yeah.
11: You get to say that.
0: Yeah. And it's not a I'm mad at somebody thing. If I'm you, it's, honey, I love you. This is bringing harm to you. And I really wouldn't even bring up the totaling the car and safety thing.
11: Yeah,
0: it's just
11: either.
0: Way too expensive a car and way ridiculous interest rate.
11: Yeah.
0: It's financially stupid.
11: And if you've set up a standard in your household that we don't borrow money and we don't go into debt for cars, I think that fuels that argument even more, which is, I can't advise you to do this. This is just not how we live our lives, and this is not how we've taught you to live yours.
0: Yeah. And I'm sorry I didn't keep my hand in the deal and keep it from happening. I should have stepped between you before you got run over by a Dodge Challenger at 21%. But you're totaling your whole life now as a result of totaling your Civic. And this is just not, there's just nothing smart here.
11: Oh, gosh.
0: But this is a starry-eyed guy, you know, I don't know what's going on with Grandpa, but he ain't gotten any smarter as he got older. We can tell that.
10: I'm assuming the deposit wasn't enough to bring us back.
0: Probably not. You're probably in the hole
10: from being underwater.
0: Yeah.
10: So do we?
0: Well, that's up. That's up to you.
10: Go to my father and do.
0: No, I don't think your father's going
11: to
0: do anything.
11: No, I think you have to. I think that's a stupid tax. You guys are going to have to.
0: Somebody's going to pay. Yeah. Junior's going to pay it, but Junior doesn't have any money.
10: Yeah.
0: Yeah. I'm guessing you're going to lose a little money on it, but I don't know how much. He's going to lose a little money. You're not really technically in the deal. So you're not technically responsible, but I am going to say you live under my roof. We're not playing stupid games and expect anything except stupid prizes.
10: Mm.
0: Yeah, this is ludicrous.
11: Crazy.
0: This is like, look up crazy in the column and you'll see a picture of this car.
11: Well, the car note's probably almost $1,000 a month.
0: Yeah, at least.
11: Wow.
0: 21% on $62,000.
11: Oh yeah.
0: Yeah. Hello.
11: Ooh wee.
0: Or they financed it for 18 years. You know, it doesn't matter. We will make sure we prolong this pain as long as we possibly can. Yeah. So, interesting thing that Proverbs 17:18 says, "One lacking in sense cosigns for another." The New Contemporary English Version, the CEV, says it's stupid to co-sign a loan.
11: Yeah.
0: That's what the Bible says. So anytime you're thinking you're being a blessing to someone by co-signing the loan for them, you're not.
11: No.
0: You're being stupid.
11: The whole reason you would need a co-signer is a bank looked at that person and said, there's no way I would lend you the money. I don't think that you can pay it.
0: Yeah, I mean, a bank looks at a 19-year-old who flips furniture and lives in his mother's basement and says, I don't think this is a worthy credit.
11: That's
0: so we're not
11: going
0: to do it. And if you're dumb enough to co-sign for it, we're still going to charge you 21% because we're going to call this a high-risk subprime loan. And we're going to gig you. We're going to screw you.
11: Yeah.
0: So car dealer, we're going to screw the 19-year-old. And bank, we're going to screw the 19-year-old. And Grandpa says, I'll help.
11: Wow. Thinking he's being a blessing.

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0: 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There you go. Benjamin is with us in Bowling Green, Kentucky. Hi, Benjamin. How are you?
22: Hey, doing wonderful, Dave. Thanks for taking my call this afternoon.
0: Certainly, sir. How can we help?
22: Well, me and my wife are having just a mild financial disagreement, and we're trying to put the puzzles together to see where we should invest our money or what we should do with it.
0: Cool. How long y'all been married?
22: We've been married for 10 years.
0: Awesome. How old are y'all?
22: 38 and 37.
0: Cool. Very cool. So tell me about the disagreement.
22: Well, right now, I own a construction company, and we've been successful. We've paid off all our debt besides our mortgage, and I really haven't tried to attack my mortgage just because I am locked in at a 2.5% interest rate. And rather than paying it off, I'm investing money in rental properties, trying to make a passive income. I've invested in silver and just a few other things to where, you know, when time comes to retire, I've got a passive income coming in that's taking care of me and not too concerned about the 2.5% interest rate being, I don't think we'll ever see it again. We're at the point now to where I could pay the house off. But
0: oh, you have the money.
22: At the same point, we do. We have the money.
0: How much is the balance? That,
22: the balance is about $200,000 currently.
0: Well, you are doing great, Benjamin. Congratulations.
22: Thank you. I appreciate it.
0: Okay.
22: And that's our decision. She believes that we should go ahead and pay that off. Mm-hmm. And, you know, me personally, I believe we can purchase some more properties.
23: Why does she believe you should pay it off? What's her reasoning behind that?
22: Just stress more, just knowing that we don't owe on anything. You know, mm-hmm. There's nothing tying us down. And my mindset is that we could invest in more properties. I could have my guys go in and fix it up. We could rent it out. And the rent could pay for our mortgage, and then we've got more assets, you know, in time.
0: How long ago were you broke before, and you didn't have $200 and you had debt still? 5 years?
22: I would say within the last 5 years, yeah, we've really turned things around.
0: Yeah, and your construction business has blossomed during that 5 years too, correct?
22: It has. We've been truly blessed.
0: Yeah, because it's been the time it should have. And that 5 years has been excellent for your business versus not excellent for construction, which has been some other times in our past, right? But right now, it's making hay while the sun shines. So very cool. Okay. Well, you called us, and I'm guessing you probably already knew what we were going to say.
22: Well, my wife knew what you were going to
0: say. Oh, you've been set up, Benjamin. You've been set up. Okay, well, let me give you a little background as to why she set you up then and be nice to you, okay?
22: Yes,
0: so when I was 23, my mom and dad were in the real estate and construction business, and I got my real estate license when I was 18, and I love real estate investing. And when I was 23, I started buying everything in sight and anything that I could make a return on. And I have a degree in real estate and finance from the University of Tennessee. And so I was all in on this stuff. I'm 65 now, by the way. But I was 23. And so by the time I was 26, I had $4 million worth of real estate with $1 million net worth. And it was cash flowing like crazy. I mean, I made good money on it. But I had a lot of it on short-term notes because I was flipping before there was cable TV or before there was Chip and Joanna. They weren't even born. And so, you know, this is where we were, right? And so I became a millionaire by the time I was 26 years old doing the kind of thing you're talking about. But I did it super poorly, a little differently than you're describing, but I'm telling you this story for a reason. Then the bank got sold and they called our 90-day notes that we had outstanding, and that began a crash that took 2.5 years for us to lose everything we owned, and we were sued and foreclosed on and bankrupt by the time I was 28 with a brand new baby and a toddler, 10 years younger than you are now. And in that process, I started learning what grandma with common sense says about money and what the Bible says about money. And both of those say don't borrow money. But I, with my finance degree, was looking at it through the lens you're looking at it, at the math, and saying, well, I got a 2.5% mortgage. Why would I ever get rid of that? I'm trying to create this stream of rental income. But what I left out in my analysis, and therefore what you're also leaving out in your analysis, is risk. You're 100% of the time that you have debt, there is risk. More debt equals more risk. And so a way to emotionally feel that right now in this discussion is to say, hey, Benjamin, what if your house was paid for and you had the and you didn't have $200,000 in the bank? And you had the opportunity to go borrow $200,000 against your paid-for home at 2.5%. Would you go do that? And you might, because you've kind of figured out 2.5% you think is a great rate, and it is a great rate. But you also, that if you look at it that way, you might also go kind of gulp.
23: Mm-hmm. You
0: realize like your
23: what's
0: stomach
23: at stake.
0: Kind of, when I say that, I'm going to go borrow against my paid-for home. There's something in your stomach kind of moves around. You see what I'm saying?
22: No, I see exactly what you're saying.
0: There's a physical reaction to risk. And all that I did there was what's called a sunk cost analysis, and that is to reverse the discussion and see if it feels any different. And if you reverse the discussion, you say, a paid for house, I'm going to go borrow. It's the same thing as I'm not going to pay it off so that I can go buy rentals. Instead of borrowing on my paid-for home to go buy rentals,
23: I'm keeping the borrowed money.
0: Not pay it off to go buy paid-for rentals is the exact same mathematical equation, but thinking about it through a different lens makes your stomach go up in your throat instead of your brain going, "Oh, I've got 2.5%. I'm making money on that." So all of that to say, you called the show where we're always going to tell you to pay off your mortgage. Your wife set you up. Okay, 100% of the time. And I own several $100 million in real estate that is paid for today. I recovered, vastly recovered from my old bankrupt days, and you know, and I love real estate. So I want you to own some rental property, and I think you're in a great business with the adjoining business with construction. But let me tell you what will happen to complete my sales pitch on this. Okay. When you have zero debt of any kind, your construction business will flourish even more. And here's why. There's nothing gnawing anywhere at the back of your skull saying, I got to take this questionable job because I got to have cash flow. Instead, you look at a questionable job and go, that juice ain't worth the squeeze. I'm going over. And you're going to turn down crazy customers. You're going to turn down situations where you're going to go out over your skis and you're pushing too hard. Instead, you're going to, and I've experienced this in my business. I make different decisions in the day-to-day operation of Ramsey Solutions because I don't have debt than if I had to do deals to make payments. And it's increased my prosperity. Those two things don't seem to be directly connected, but they are yet connected. Oh, here's another one. Physically, people have less physical ailments when they're not carrying any debt. It changes the composture or the composite of your body because your anxiety level is way down. So I'm going to sell you as hard as I can to follow your wife's leading there. Agreed?
23: Agreed. Happy wife, happy life.

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0: Jade, I feel like I'm supposed to recap one other thing, and that is that real estate, if you come on this show, or if I'm having an interaction with you anywhere, and you tell me you want to invest in real estate as to create passive income, what I'm going to realize immediately is that you don't know what the flip you're doing.
1: Because you said passive?
0: Because you act like real estate creates passive income.

0: So if you've ever been a landlord, you know that there's nothing passive about it. If you've ever owned rental property, there's zero passivity involved. So when people say real estate creates passive income, what that tells me is they've been getting financial advice from some moron on TikTok. That's what that tells me.
1: Yeah.
0: Not that they've actually been in the real estate business. Okay. I've owned rental real estate longer than most of you calling have been alive. And that means I'm old, but it also means I'm experienced. And you know what you get from experience?
1: Wisdom.
0: Scars.
1: Okay, I'll go with scars. I'll go with scars.
0: So, from doing stupid stuff. And so I've seen it all and done it all, I think, with landlording, whether it's commercial properties that are retail with a pizza place or a CrossFit gym or whether it's a condominium and the guy decides he's going to use his wife as a punching bag and he gets put in jail and she has two little kids and now they can't pay their rent. And I'm the landlord. Now, what am I supposed to do with her? Yeah. So this is, you want to call that passive?
1: Yeah.
0: That makes you dumb or at a minimum inexperienced. Okay. So you don't know what passive means. Passive means you don't have to do any. You want passive, put your money in a mutual fund and they will just send you an email.
1: Great.
0: And tell you what happened. You don't have to do anything. That's passive. And so there's nothing passive about real estate, period. I even own a piece of ground that has nothing on it.
1: And it still works.
0: And the tree fell across the neighbor's fence the other day, and he called me and said, your tree's blocking my driveway. It's not even passive. A freaking blank piece of ground is not even passive.
1: Shouldn't have had that tree on it, Dave.
0: So, I mean, it's like, and he was right. So we sent a guy over with a chainsaw and got the guy's driveway back, right? But, oh, my God, this idea that there's, you know, but don't listen to someone who says real estate is passive. This is someone that's selling you crap or don't know what they're doing.
1: Yeah.
0: Okay?
1: It's another way to have an income stream.
0: It is an income stream. It is an alternative income stream. Yeah. And I love it. I've actually a higher percentage of my net worth is in real estate paid for, no mortgages, than is in mutual funds.
1: Yeah.
0: Okay.
1: I'm
0: adept at and careful with and understand and have a management company that manages our real estate, you know, and so, but it's not passive.
1: What's your opinion on Airbnbs and things like that? That aren't just a direct rental.
0: That's not even rental property. You got in the hotel business.
1: Hotel business.
0: If you don't believe me, figure out how many maids you have to hire to change them sheets every day when those people leave.
1: Yeah.
0: And all the stuff that you don't even want to talk about that you have to clean up that was left behind at the bachelorette party.
1: Your
0: condo. Yeah. And they thought that, you know, what happens in Nashville stays in Nashville. Nuh-uh. You left some of it in Nashville. But it didn't stay in Nashville, so we still had to clean it up after you left. And apparently you don't drink that much, girl, because you left some of that. Yeah, no.
1: Gross.
0: This is bad. So this is what Airbnb is.
1: That's
0: it's gross.
1: Like it's
0: gross.
1: As difficult as it's going to get.
0: If you might as well buy you a little Hotel 6 and go, I'm in the hotel business, at least then you're admitting it.
1: Yeah.
0: Instead of like, I'm maximizing a piece of rental real estate by making it Airbnb. No, you're not. You're running a hotel. That's all you're doing. It's a short stay hotel, a hostel at best, right? I mean, that's and be ready for disruption. Like 16 states have already passed laws limiting, and a lot of cities, New York City's coming down on it hard, is shutting down the ability to operate a privately operated, uncertified hotel called an Airbnb. They're shutting them down. And so VRBOs and Airbnbs
1: You think they're short-lived?
0: I think they're going to be there. But, you know, it's not going to be the answer to everything. Mm-hmm. You know, for you to count on that stream of income and then your municipality go, oh, we changed our mind.
1: Yeah.
0: You're out of business.
1: Yeah, because
0: but you paid too much for the house because you Airbnb'd it in your pro forma.
1: Yeah.
0: And you got screwed because you thought, oh, this is going to work. Famous last words, right? So, you know, again, if you want to run a hotel, you can make a lot of money in Airbnb.
1: Mm-hmm.
0: But don't
1: get it twisted.
0: This is the other end of the spectrum from passive. This is like lots of work
1: and
0: gross stuff. Yeah, it's just, ugh. Yeah. I don't even, yeah, there's that. Yeah. All right. And then Caitlin is in Salt Lake City. Hi, Caitlin. How are you?
2: Hi, Dave and Jade. How are you guys?
0: Better than we deserve. What's up?
2: So a little background story. My husband and I are both 24, and we just welcomed our first baby a couple months ago. So we were kind of in stork mode,
1: congrats.
2: But now we're in vet mode. Thank you. We're on baby step number two. My husband's an electrician, but we're trying to decide if he stays at his current job, which is a private-owned company. It's a little bit more stable, offers a better work-life balance, or he can move to the electrical union, which would mean significantly higher pay and stronger retirement benefits, but potentially less stability during slow periods and layoffs, and then more time away from home and overtime. So we're trying to decide the more stable path or getting ahead financially.
0: Well, I think the net-net on the union with him not having steady might not be as much of a raise as it sounds like it is.
2: Yeah, exactly. And that's what we're trying to decide.
0: Yeah, I don't think the net-net is going to be much.
2: Right.
0: More.
2: So in Utah, there's a bunch of data centers coming in right now, and so they're offering a lot of incentive pay, like $10 to $15 incentive pay when working on those jobs. But the data centers aren't going to be forever, so we're just kind of trying to decide.
0: Is it possible to work some of that data center stuff as a side hustle?
2: He could. He has to only be working at the union, but he could potentially go back to this private company once these data centers are
0: done being
2: built.
0: Oh, so you can't be working private and union.
2: Mm-mm,
0: in Utah.
2: You have to be
0: in Utah. It's not a right to work
2: union.
1: Interesting.
2: Mm-hmm. At least that's what we think. We've kind of just been looking into it. He's currently making 38 at his current job, and then he would be making 43 not with including incentive pay.
0: I would stay where you are.
2: Okay.
0: That's not enough.
2: That's what we're kind of
0: I think by the time you adjust for volatility, you're not going to make a net $5.
1: I agree.
2: Okay. Even with a pension, like we shouldn't jump for a pension.
0: I don't jump for pensions.
2: Okay.
0: No.
2: We trust you, so we will do it.
0: I'm going to stay where you are, but I am going to explore. There's a lot of work that needs to be done in the area, is what you're telling me, and he has the skill to do
2: sure.
0: the work. And I'm going to explore what I'm allowed to do as side hustles legally.
2: Right.
0: And I'm not going to lie to somebody. If the union requires you to be union, then I just can't do it at the union sites. But there's all kinds of side hustles. So let me give you an example. Okay, if the side hustle market is being sucked up by the unions, if the electricians that used to do side hustles other ways are now doing data center work with the unions, that means all the jobs they used to do are available.
2: Mm-hmm.
0: You see what I'm saying?
1: Yeah, that's a good way to look at it.
0: Just straight up get on with the data center thing as a side gig, working weekends just for a short, for 6 months and pile on and let's get the debt cleaned up right quick. How much debt you got left?
2: We have $86,000 in my student loans, and I currently work full-time, too. So we're in stork mode, and now we're just kind of going to throw all of our savings
0: that
2: we
0: have. You're out of stork mode because you're home from having the baby, right?
2: Oh, yeah. We are already starting to
0: throw it out. That's all in the rearview mirror. That's awesome. Congratulations on the baby. So what do you make?
2: Thanks. I make $90,000 a year.
0: And he does, too, right?
2: Yeah, about $80,000.
0: Yeah, you're going to be out of debt in no time. I would not make this adjustment. You're going to lose too much quality of life. The juice isn't worth the squeeze. I'm using that a lot today.
1: I like it. That'd be worth it.

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4: Still considering a peace plan. I'm Sue Guzman, Fox News. President Trump has yet to announce a final determination on the proposed Iran peace plan. The president telling Fox News that he wants to strengthen the terms of the deal, adding that he's not in any rush. With the latest from Fox's Max Gordon from Tel Aviv.
5: President Trump met with top aides in the Situation Room on Friday. That meeting reportedly took about 2 hours, but at the end of it, no deal was announced. The New York Times and Axios report that President Trump sent tougher terms to Iran for a peace deal in an effort to exert pressure and to speed up the process, but it's unclear what changes were made to the potential agreement. This is the Strait of Hormuz remains closed to ship traffic, and the U.S. continues its blockade. And with a focus on the Middle East, President Trump has expanded the role of the U.S. ambassador to Turkey, Tom Barak, making him special envoy to both Iraq and Syria.
4: French President Emmanuel Macron Sunday urged Washington and Tehran to reach an agreement as soon as possible after meeting with the Saudi Crown Prince Salman, the Sultan of Oman, and the presidents of the UAE and Egypt. Iran's president has reportedly submitted a letter of resignation to the office of the supreme leader, claiming the president and his government have been excluded from major decision making. Meanwhile, the Israeli army has captured a strategic crusader-built capital, a castle in Lebanon, in the deepest incursion in the city in 26 years. U.S. and Senegal meeting in a friendly match in Charlotte that's leading up to the World Cup.
6: We're continuing the run down the right side. Options in the middle. Balogun is one of them. It's Balogun!
4: Two-3 was the final score in favor of the U.S., sound courtesy of TNT Sports. U.S. has another tune-up coming up for the World Cup match. 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
4: Nightly curfew in effect around Delaney Hall. That's a nice holding facility in Newark, New Jersey that has been the target of recent protests. It's after a violent Saturday night, as we hear from Fox's Steve Harrigan.
10: They used the barricades to charge the police. They were met with direct blasts of tear gas and flashbang grenades. It took about 2 hours of a real back and forth to finally clear the streets. Dozens of canisters of tear gas fired into the air, igniting on the ground. Horses, officers on horseback were used, as well as riot police with shields, trying to push them back. Towards the end of the night, demonstrators lighting fires on the streets using placards and signs and debris to try and light those fires. Officials in New Jersey still say it's just a fraction of the protesters who are actually violent.
4: The protesters are upset. People are being held on a hunger strike because of poor conditions, but the Department of Homeland Security claims those inside are receiving 3 meals a day, clean water and health care, and they say those detained are not on a hunger strike. Conservatives speaking out against what they're calling the Stop Nick Shirley Act, which passed in California. The bill meant to protect immigration service providers from harassment.
11: Why do they have to create this bill specifically for immigrant communities, immigration support services? And Mia Bonta didn't say when she spoke in front of the assembly was it also includes health care. So we know, like Medi-Cal, for instance, there's there could be hundreds of billions of dollars in fraud just in Medi-Cal.
4: Nick Shirley on the Big Weekend Show on Fox. Former Prince Andrew reportedly under investigation again, this time for an alleged encounter with a woman at a royal horse racing festival back in 2002. That's according to the Sunday Times. Prince

0: me live the life I want.
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0: Blindness does not hold me back at all. 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

0: Welcome back to the Ramsey Show in the Fairwinds Credit Union Studio. Jade Washaw, Ramsey Personality, is my co-host. The phone number here is 888-825-5225. Jeremiah is in Knoxville, Tennessee. Hi, Jeremiah. How are you?
1: Hey, Dave. Doing good. How are you all doing today?
0: Better than we deserve. What's up?
1: Yes, sir. Well, I just have a couple questions here, a little background story first. I was the owner and operator of a family business of 12. The business was over 12 years old, but I ran it for 12 years. And after COVID, it just got really hard for me to get any work, so I had to take a different avenue for employment, which at the time I didn't have very wise counsel or any counsel at that, and I did a lot of probably not so popular avenues to help with bills and different situations like that. So my overall question would be, I'm working on the baby steps, and obviously I would be at number two, baby step number two on getting rid of all the debt. What is the best scenario, or I guess to kind of expedite that, so to say? I've got some unsecured debt, and I have a HELOC that's kind of a gray cloud over my head right now that I'd really like to get taken care of before that draw period closes.
2: How much is the HELOC?
1: The HELOC is $94,000.
2: Did you roll all the debt into that, or is there more?
1: I did. I do have some unsecured debt outside of that, about $13,000.
2: Okay.
0: What's your first mortgage amount?
1: My first mortgage is $1,500.
0: No, the balance.
1: Oh, the balance. We're $260,000.
0: What's the house worth?
1: The house is worth around $850,000.
0: Okay.
2: That's good.
0: And what's your household income today?
1: The household income annually is $75,000, and I'm the breadwinner. My wife is stay-at-home mom, homeschool mom. We just had our third child last year, so we got a lot of
0: money. What did you used to make in the family business?
1: I used to make average take-home gross pay was anywhere from $120 to $160.
0: Doing what? What kind of business was that?
1: I owned a caulking and waterproofing business, so pretty much anything that you can't see on a normal building. I was the one behind the scenes doing it, but it paid good money when the work was there. It just seemed like the right thing to do at the time because we were sinking fast and needed to take something with a more secure pay, but I obviously knew when I took the job that it was going to be lower income. So I've tried to be patient where I'm at and work the ladder.
0: You can't afford the house you're in with the income you have is your problem.
2: Yeah.
1: Right.
2: What's your mortgage every month?
1: My mortgage every month is $1,500 a month, which is pretty good considering what the housing market is now with a 3.35% interest rate. And we're on year 10 of that.
0: Yeah, and the 94 finance, what's the terms on the HELOC?
1: The HELOC is a 10-year draw period, and we're on, like, year four. I believe the interest on that is around 6%, probably a little bit lower than
0: that. Who's your bank?

0: my local bank that I deal with is First People's Bank, and then
1: will they just put that on a 10-year fixed? Take it off a HELOC, make it a 10-year fixed fixed second mortgage. Because you got a 3.5, you're not going to. I would tell you to refinance, mm-hmm. and take, you know, wrap the HELOC and the first together. But if you do that, you won't be able to afford the payment.
0: Right.
1: And
0: that's kind of what I have been getting at anyway.
1: Yeah.
0: On refinancing.
1: Yeah. And that's going to force the sale of the house, which might be the net result of this whole thing of you closing down the business. You may be in a house you can't afford. I don't know. You can afford the $1,500, but you can't afford $350,000 in debt. That's what's weird. So I don't know how you got a $1,500 payment, even at 3.5 on $260,000.
2: Yeah, did somebody put down a bunch of money?
1: No, $260,000 debt. $1,500 doesn't support that. It's $18,000 a year.
0: We live on family property, and the property was given to us. So we put the property on collateral, and the house is actually we built the house in 2016. So at the time I was making really good money, and we went that route for our future. And here we are now. Let's see, we built the house in 2016. So we're 10 years into it. 4 years with another employer,
1: are you in the same business that you used to be in, but now you're an employee?
0: I am not.
1: Could you start up the old business as a side hustle?
0: I do a bunch of side work. That's another thing I was going to point out is I do just about everything I can imagine to help pay off some of those. Especially that unsecured debt.
2: Part of the 75 you said, or is that on top of?
0: That 75 is my salary through my employer now.
2: Yeah. Okay, so tell us what you...
1: I would restart your old business as a side hustle.
0: Okay.
1: And get, because I think you can make the most money there. You know that business, and you know how to make $160,000 a year doing it. And there's plenty of work out there right now. But you don't, I mean, I just do it as a side hustle. You don't have to quit completely, and you don't have to go all the way back. And if you want to shut it back down after you get your HELOC cleaned off, that's fine. But then I would start talking to the bank about putting that HELOC on a 15-year fixed or a 10-year fixed or whatever, and no balloons and no calls bearing down on you mm-hmm. in the future. I don't want this thing to pop on you later. But that gets the problem off of you. And then basically you're doing cleanup from the debt that was left over when you didn't transition out of the business fast enough.
0: Correct.
1: Yeah. And it's going to take you a little while to clean that up. But let's just say you made an extra 50 as side hustle. In 2 years, you paid off your HELOC.
0: True.
1: That's what I want to do.
2: Yeah, that's 100% possible because that just puts you back at your old income if you do that.
1: Yeah, and then you got to decide long term, you know, what happened was you got, you got sliced and diced by the COVID situation and you came in out of the cold. You wanted a place that felt safe in a rough and tumble war zone. I wanted a place where I could come, a bomb shelter I could mm-hmm. come into, but it cost you because you're only making 75 and you used to make 100 and a quarter to 160.
2: Yep.
1: So it's cost you $50,000 a year to have a safe place to heal. But so I want to also challenge you that doesn't mean you need to be there 38 years.
2: Yeah, it's time to get back at it.
1: You may need to step back out, and maybe the side hustle is a way for you to test your footing again and see if you've got emotionally or ready to go back out in the cold. Because you're taking a beating on what you could be making.

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4: An associate's degree.
5: Yes, sir. I am talking about an associate's degree.
6: Okay. All right. I was making sure I understood what you're doing. Okay. And what do you make today?
5: I make gross $2,400 a month.
4: $2,400 a month doing what? The same work? Administrative work?
5: Sadly, no. I'm actually a cook. I work at a daycare.
4: Okay. Cook at a daycare. How much debt do you currently have?
5: $8,771.
4: Okay.
5: Rounding up.
4: Listen, I'm not mad at a $12,000 degree if you have researched that it's going to be the path to get you in the spaces you want to get to. I do like the idea of you buckling down for a few months and paying off the $8,000 first and then cash flowing this, because I don't see why you can't cash flow this. How much, let's see, how long will it take you to pay off the $8,000, making $2,400?
5: I'm actually about to hit a really good point in my snowball method. I'm about to pay one of my debt down, and basically I'll have it done within the next 18 months in
4: okay.
5: total.
4: So if you can do 8,000 in 18 months, then can you do the 12,000 over the course of 2 years? I think you can, and I think you could probably do that in less time. You might be able to do the 12,000 in 18 months because the debt will be totally gone.
6: Hey, Kaylee, are you saying $2,400 take home?
5: So my take home is roughly, $2,200. So about $1,100 a check.
4: And you're living at home?
5: I live in an apartment.
4: What are you paying for rent?
5: So rent in total is, $1,200. I split it, with my partner, with my boyfriend.
6: Have you, so are you making $15 an hour?
5: $15.50, sir.
6: Yeah, that's what I thought. Okay. So, it just feels to me like you could probably make more doing almost anything else. Like Target is paying $20 an hour.
5: Oh, goodness.
6: Yeah. So I think you need to be looking to up your income and pick up some side hustles, both. I think your job sucks. Your current job. It doesn't pay much.
4: It doesn't.
6: I'm very impressed that you've put together a sustainable life with $2,200 take-home pay in Austin, Texas. You are an impressive young woman. That is very responsible. You've been very careful. You've been extremely frugal. You are very, and you're thinking into the future at the same time. You're an impressive young woman. So I think you're worth a lot more doing some other things in the meantime while you're getting this degree.

0: job, you know. And, you know, anything that, these days in freaking Austin, Texas. Mm-hmm. So it's not exactly a poor market of some kind. So, yeah, I want you to place more economic value on your hours than you have so far, because I can tell that you're worth it. And so what I'm saying is, I think between those two things, you probably are going to double your income.
1: Yeah, and then you're out of this super fast.
0: And that clears that debt really fast and puts $12,000 in your pocket to get your BA degree real fast. And then you're doing all of this in 12, 14 months, you know, and you're rolling right along. And that's the path I would want to be on if I'm you.
1: I got a feeling
0: you're going to be fine. You're going to be fine. You're going to find your way through this. Mm-hmm. You know, but the question is just, what's the most efficient method for you to get through this? Because you're a survivor and you're a planner and a thinker. So, wow, very impressive. Cool. Hey, thanks for calling. Andrew's in Norfolk, Virginia. Hi, Andrew. How are you?
2: Hi, Mr. Ramsey. I am doing fine. How are you?
0: Better than I deserve. What's up?
2: So my question for you today is, how do I save for retirement when I have a low income?
0: Why do you have a low income?
2: So currently I am working for a church. I'm on pastoral staff. And my income that I get to take home every month is low because they give me a lot of benefits when it comes to housing, phone, gas, paying
1: like
2: for
1: what?
2: My daily.
0: What is your take home? So what do you make?
2: I'm taking home about $2,000 a month.
0: Oh. And what is your position with the church?
2: I would be their assistant or youth pastor.
0: Okay. All right. We work with about 50,000 churches in the last 10 years, and the numbers that we have say that somewhere around 80% of the pastors in America are bivocational.
1: Have to be.
0: That means they have another job.
2: Yes, sir. Yes, sir.
1: How old are you?
2: I just graduated from, I'm 24 years old.
1: I mean, this is very similar to the last call in that way. You've got to be able to sustain a life. And I don't think you can on $2,000 a month, even if you lived at home, even if you, you know, had a great benefit of, you know, whatever it is that they're offering you.
0: Are they furnishing housing?
2: Yes, sir. I get about a $1,500 a month housing allowance.
0: Yeah, okay. In addition to that.
2: Yes, sir. Yes, sir. In addition.
0: Okay. All right. Well, so here's the thing. So you have a $3,500 a month income.
2: I'm not able to touch that housing for personal funds.
0: I know how it works. And so you'll get into all kinds of tax issues if you do, and so will the church. So we don't want to do that. But bottom line is it's as if you have a $1,500 house payment and you make $3,500. How can I get ahead? You can, and until your income comes up. But the way you ask the question, it's as if you're going to have this exact income when you're 54.
1: Right.
0: And therefore, we can't save for retirement. I mean, in the meantime, you may have to work a side hustle. That would, bivocational pastor would not be that unusual. So the pastor that led me to the Lord when he was starting his church had a bread route. And, you know, later on, he was the pastor of a huge church and obviously was full time at that point. But that's what I want for your future, is God's call on your life. In the meantime, you may have a bread route. And but you've got to have a long term game plan that says, I'm not going to have a low income the rest of my life. And then that allows you to invest and to be generous and to do other things.

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1: Alrighty, today's question comes from Scott in Oklahoma. He says, my 2003 Toyota has 226,000 miles on it, and I recently discovered it needs a replacement suspension system and an oil leak repair. The lowest quote I've gotten is $8,500 to fix all of the issues. The car is paid off, but I already have put $10,000 into it over the past 5 years. I make $50,000 per year and don't have any debt. I have the money to fix the car, but it would deplete my emergency fund. Should I get this old car fixed, or should I put that money towards a newer car? I feel like this is a really simple one. I got to believe that Toyota is probably not worth any more than $2,000. Yeah. So for that reason, I would invest in a new car for you. If you're able to drive it a little while longer, I don't know if you can. I'd maybe try to save up as much as I can to put with the $8,500 so that you're not fully depleting that emergency fund, but it is time for a new vehicle.
0: And you're paying cash. This is not your down payment.
1: Yes.
0: So yeah, you're going to buy a $6,000 or $7,000 car, which is going to upgrade you about 5x.
1: Yeah.
0: So yeah, you're in good shape to pay cash for a sizable upgrade,
1: mm-hmm,
0: and then replenish your emergency fund as fast as you can instead of doing the repairs.
1: But
0: so the go ahead.
1: What should have been happening, just to kind of go back in time, Scott? You know, you drive a 2003 Toyota with almost 250,000 miles on it. You should have been putting money aside to upgrade this car over time, not just an emergency fund, because that's the part I feel like people forget about the Ramsey plan is, I love that he has a paid for vehicle. I love that he's living that life, but you've got to remember that you've got to have money to the side that you're planning on upgrading that vehicle, because you can only drive a 2003 for so long.
0: Yeah. That's assuming he hadn't spent the last 24 months getting out of debt and just now got to this
1: point. That's also true.
0: But if he just got to this point, then that's different. But if he's been going along at this point and not saving for a car, then you're exactly right.
1: Yeah.
0: So here's a good formula for you guys. Okay. What is the car worth salvage today? And so you can sell this car in with an oil leak, because it's going to, because 2003 with 226,000 miles, it's going to have an oil leak. That's what you sell this car with. It's an oil leak. Okay. And it's not going to have a wonderful suspension because it's got 200,000 miles on it.
1: Hello. Exactly.
0: So that makes this a whatever, a $1,500, $2,000 car. Okay. And so you sell it for that. If you did the repair, does it add the value back, okay, equal to the repair? So how the formula works on that is, let's say that this is a $7,000 car, if it's fixed, but you could sell it for two. Well, 2 + 8 = 10. So you would still not fix this car.
1: It's overpriced.
0: Because you're going to have more in the car. What you can sell it for plus the repair is going to be more than the car is worth after the repair. And if that's the case, that tells you that this is a throwaway car, and you go buy you another throwaway car if you have to. In this case, he's got the money to move up quite a bit and move into a $7,000 or $8,000 car. If he sells this for two, put six in, he's still got some a couple grand in his emergency fund to start rebuilding, right? Mm-hmm. And that's the kind of thing you're going to do there. And then have a plan, like Jade was saying, to move up again in 2 years.
1: Right, because the $8,000 car is only going to last you.
0: Start paying yourself $500 a month for 2 years. That's another $12,000. Mm-hmm. And you put that with the car that you bought for $7,000. The good news about a $7,000 car, it's not going to go down a lot.
1: No.
0: 2 years from now, you sell it for six if you bought it right.
1: Right.
0: And, and now we've got an $18,000 car that we pay cash for.
1: That
0: starts to make a lot of sense, making 50 grand.
1: It does. Well, at any rate, really, because I think that of all the things we teach, the cash car is the most elusive of the of the principles. I think people who are driving cars with car notes, they're driving a, 2026, 2025 vehicle, they hear you and I say things like, the car payments keep the middle class broke. And they think, well, what am I supposed to do? Just hand over $30,000 and
0: No, you're supposed to hand over $4,000
1: and
0: pay yourself $1,200 a month.
1: Yes.
0: Instead of paying Bank of America, screw me, $1,200 a month.
1: Exactly. That's what it looks like, though, to stair step up in.
0: Yeah, you pay. If you pay yourself a car payment for 10 months, that's a lot. What a lot of people have a $1,000 car payment.
1: Yes.
0: That's $10,000 freaking dollars in 10 months. You know, how much patience do you have? I mean, you can do a lot of bad transportation for 10 months and get by with it.
1: That's right.
0: I mean, you could drive the hoopty of hoopties for 10 months, a $1,000 car. You know, it's predominant color is Bondo.
1: Yeah.
0: You know, you
1: a two-car family can be a one-car family for 10 months.
0: Well,
1: do
0: or,
1: a lot.
0: You know, we had a guy working here at one point that, you know, their second car was a car he bought at salvage that was perfect condition, engine and transmission. Interior was perfect condition, but it had been in a hailstorm.
1: Oh.
0: So it looked like it had
1: terrible
0: acne.
1: Yeah.
0: It was really pockmarked all over. It was the ugliest, funniest looking car because it had the snot beat out of it.
1: And what does he care?
0: And it looked like somebody walked and hit it with a hammer all over, right? And but it worked perfect, and the interior was perfect. The technology was current. But it was a salvage car completely.
1: Yeah.
0: And he said, for right now, instead of having a car payment, I paid $2,000 for what would have been a $15,000 car, but it's got looked like somebody hit it with a hammer all over. It was we really made fun of the guy, but it was but he was classic Ramsey guy, right? And he did that for a year and paid himself a car payment and then went and bought a regular car.
1: That's right.
0: And he has a story to tell.
1: That's a great story. Exactly. Yeah. I love that.
0: I come from a generation where we drove cars that were bad. And we kept them so long that we named them.
1: I was going to say, it's got to have a name.
0: It's got to have a name. The Blue Goose, right? Yeah. The Brown Shoe.
1: That's so funny.
0: The Brown
1: Shoe.
0: Like the old woman in the shoe?
1: Yeah.
0: Yeah, we had a station wagon named the Brown Shoe.
1: Wow.
0: It was seriously
1: It's got to have special, what I call special features.
0: Yeah.
1: Which are?
0: The windows that don't go down properly. Yeah. The door that won't lock, all that stuff. Yeah.
1: The tape deck that eats the tape or eats the CD. Nobody even uses tapes and CDs anymore.
0: Yeah, see, now you're getting old. That's what's happening right
1: well, in front
0: of
1: me. Well, your car is so old it has CDs in it.
0: That's right. Yeah. It's a whole different kind of car play.
1: Yes, yes.
0: Hey, all kidding aside, if you will drive like no one else later, you can drive like no one else. So Jade and I don't drive hoopties. I drive whatever I want to drive these days. And I can write a check and do it because I drove crap for a while so that I would never have debt again. And so it's not like we're saying drive a piece of crap car that your whole life.
1: Right, right.
0: But for a short period of time, a year, 2 years, while you get out of debt, while you save up to avoid debt on the next purchase, you know, you drive something that looks like a ball-peen hammer hit it all over. You drive something that's named the Gray Goose. You drive something, the Brown Shoe. I don't care what you name it, but you know, it's the pitiful old. And take pictures of it so when you're old, you can tell your grandkids that are trust fund babies because you're a multi-gazillionaire. Back in the day, Grandma and I drove that car, and that's why you little brats have money. So you got to have story to tell, right? You really got to have a way to do this. So
1: I had a 1980. My first car was a hand-me-down from my sister. It was a 1984 Nissan Pulsar, and it only went forward. It couldn't go in reverse.
0: So you have to choose your parking
1: spot
0: carefully, which means you park way out in the parking lot sometimes.
1: All the time.
0: Because you have to pull forward, right?
1: Yes.
0: Oh, my God. That's so
1: terrible.
0: Great.
1: It had to be warmed up. Like, the transmission had to be warmed up for quite a while before I would even think about going in reverse.
0: We need to do a show where we ask everybody their worst car they've ever owned. Yeah. So my wife's first car when we got married was a Pinto. The ones that were blowing up?
1: Yeah.
0: Yeah. The Pinto and the Vega and the Gremlin have been named the worst cars of the 70s.
1: That's funny.
0: And my wife had one of them.

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11: A down payment on a house, how much do you need? Like, what's the monetary goal?
12: Well, in California, a decent house is around $700,000. There's some that are less, but worse neighborhoods. So I try to buy, on a budget to buy a house around $700,000. And I'm on track. If I keep doing what I'm doing, I can save $100,000 by the end of next year.
11: Mm-hmm.
12: And yeah, the goal is to buy a house and to do it without having to take on a huge mortgage and to keep the payment underneath like 30% of my take-home pay.
0: What That's are you doing cool. for a living?
12: I do supply chain analytics.
0: You got a logistics degree?
12: Yeah, I have a bachelor's degree in business, majoring in supply chain.
0: And you're only making 88 grand?
12: Yeah, well, I'm only one year in, okay. And I'm trying to make more money. I'm going to go for a master's degree. That's going
0: to
12: cost.
0: You don't have to have a master's degree to make more money with a logistics degree. You're going
12: to
0: be just
12: fine. Yeah, I'm trying to do it for free.
0: Yeah, you're sitting on a $125,000 salary any minute. Wow.
11: What
0: good degree choice? Let me start there. Yeah.
11: Yeah. What do you see yourself earning a year from now? Which is the time that you want to live at your mom's house. Do you see yourself to 125?
12: At least I want to make more. Trying to make more.
0: Yeah. Okay. So here's the trade-off. The way you have analyzed this, and it comes from the way your brain works, which is awesome, by the way. I'm thrilled with the way you're looking at things, is that there is no downside to living there. And the upside is I'm stacking cash. Because
12: yeah.
0: You get along with your parents, obviously, or you wouldn't even be asking this. You don't have a strained situation there. It's comfortable.
12: Yeah.
0: And so it appears to be a no-brainer to stay here and live here for free and stack cash. The unintended consequence is that you haven't started your adulthood completely as long as your mommy is in the house.
12: Yes.
0: And when one of my children came home from college and their new place to set up house wasn't ready yet, they stayed with us for about 3 months, which was just fine because we love them and we get along and there was
11: sure.
0: no issue. And but I will tell you that as soon as that child moved out and paid their own bills and bought their own milk and had their own electric bill, it changed their posture. It changed the
11: yeah,
0: way they walk.
11: More confident.
0: The swagger, the everything. And not to mention for some ladies, it would change your eligibility as a date.
11: Come on, Dave.
0: Whether you live at your mommy's or not.
11: Yeah. I got to say, I think there's two...
0: There's non-monetary issues. Things here that might be more important than the money.
11: That's true. But even the money, I don't think that your math is quite right, because a $700,000 house that you've put $100,000 on is not going to get you where you need it to be, even making $125,000.
0: True.
11: You're going to be well above. I mean, I'm just plugging the numbers in on our mortgage calculator, and I think you need to rethink your math on that. That being said, I don't think there's a rush. You're 22, which means you'll be 23 years old. You don't need a $700,000 house at 23 years old.
0: Yeah.
11: In your first year of working, right?
0: Yeah.
11: Like,
0: or second year.
11: Yeah, let's create some stability. Let's make sure that this is really the field we want to be in. Let's make sure this is the area we want to be in. Give yourself some freedom by just renting. Get an apartment. I love that for you.
0: It's not horrible. Yeah, if I woke up in your shoes knowing what I know about money and life, I would move out. Even though on the surface the economics don't look that favorable when you do that, then I would also value your – I think you're worth more than you're being paid probably in the marketplace mm-hmm. right now. Job market's a little slow right now, sluggish. But and then the other thing that comes to mind that you may or may not want to consider is that you might be able to make $125,000 in Kansas City.
11: Oh, that's a good point.
0: Which would cost you half as much to live as Riverside, California.
11: That's true.
0: And the only reason you're there today, or at least one of the reasons you're there today, is because you grew up there.
11: Yeah.
0: And I'm not suggesting you have to move to be successful. But,
11: just get more
0: but
11: bang
0: there's
11: for
0: something
11: your
0: buck. About when you move out that that option starts to be there that's not emotionally setting itself in your brain when you're staying at home.
11: Yeah, I agree
0: and
11: with
0: so
11: that.
0: And so I want you to go out and have a life. And let's just see what let's live the grand adventure.
11: Mm-hmm. And then you're also not comparing your current life to your parents' life, who has spent 60
0: 35
11: years building
0: getting
11: it.
0: There. Yeah, they've been trying to get. Yeah, you can't. You don't need a $700,000. I mean, $700,000 is not a fancy house in Riverside.
11: No, it's not. But it's not I'm much, just saying, it's still a lot of money, no matter how you slice it. It's a lot of money.
0: It's a lot of math, regardless of what it buys. So, wow.
11: Yeah, now if he had told me he had $100,000 of debt and he could live at home and pay it off in 1 year, I would probably change my mind on that. I would probably go, hey, if you can do it and you can knock it out and there's a clear timeline and there's a clear amount, I'd probably be fine with that. He is going to sacrifice some of the things that you said.
0: Yeah, I'm not sure that I have adequately thought through and quantified what living on your own is worth.
11: Well, it's at
0: it costs more, but I think it's worth more than it costs, and I can't put actual dollars to that off the top of my head like I can some things to justify my position. So my position
11: age.
0: Might be weak.
11: You got to consider your age range, because I think the older you are, the more it hits. You know, you can't be 33 living at mom's house.
0: That 19 is a little.
11: 19.
0: I can give you a little break there.
11: I'm like 21.
0: Hey, he graduated from college at 19.
11: Yeah.
0: That's like 2 years early, years early.
11: He's a little bit of a super genius.
0: Yeah, we got some savant stuff going on here.
11: Yeah.
0: Oh, that's interesting. I'm treating him like he's 22. That's a good point, too.
11: Mm-hmm.
0: Interesting. This is a good discussion. Connor, you're a sharp dude. You're going to be okay. You don't have to buy a house in 1 year. And there are benefits to moving out that you haven't considered.
11: Yeah.
0: And that's a summary of what we have yacked about and gone around the barn for the last few minutes. But it's good. I appreciate you letting us use you to have the discussion for America. Because there is the old movie, Failure to Launch, there is a problem in America, particularly disturbing among males that are not leaving home. Now,
11: well,
0: you're not
11: the
0: 33 year old living at home is a problem.
11: I you know what, Dave? I actually do think it's both. I think it's men and women, but I do think that it is more frowned upon. And I'm not saying right or wrong, but I feel like
0: it's because I'm a sexist boomer.
11: We get more of the ick when we see a guy living at home.
0: And you're a sexist, whatever, if you're not a boomer.
11: Listen,
0: if you just said that. Yeah, I get ick with the guy being at home.
11: Yeah.
0: Yeah. But it is. But still, I mean, go be like a grown-up.
11: It's okay to be broke and be on your own and be single and make your way.
0: And have dignity.
11: And that's part of life.
0: But you're not 33, you're 19. So if you want to hang out one more year, we're not going to be mad at you.
11: It's true.
0: If you want to win with money in 2026, you can't keep living normal. 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
13: On the conflict with Iran. I'm Ted Lindner, Fox News. Iran's president is reportedly asked to resign. Reports say that Masoud Pezeshkian told the Supreme Leader's office he's been shut out from major decision-making. Meantime, President Trump is pushing for changes to the proposed deal with Iran to reopen the strait, extend the ceasefire, and resume nuclear talks.
14: The New York Times and Axios report that President Trump sent tougher terms to Iran for a peace deal in an effort to exert pressure and to speed up the process, but it's unclear what changes were made to the potential agreement. This as the Strait of Hormuz remains closed to ship traffic and the U.S. continues its blockade.
13: Fox Business's Max Gordon, Tel Aviv. The city of Newark stepping up measures to deal with violent protests at an ICE detention center. Fox's Steve Harrigan.
15: We've seen a week, really, of steady violence at night, usually after dark. We see preparations once again in effect for a possible fight between police and protesters, so it still looks cloudy. As far as the security here goes in front of this detention center, it is being controlled now by Newark police, not ICE agents. That's something the governor made clear just a short time ago. And we did see violence overnight. Once again, protesters refusing to disperse. They were hit with tear gas and stun grenades. They were lobbing things at some of the police officers as well. So there was some heavy violence overnight. Several people arrested.
13: Governor Mikey Sherrill claims that out-of-state groups are inflaming tensions. And the search for a gunman who shot two Carroll County sheriff's deputies on Saturday morning is now over. The sheriff's office announcing on Sunday night that Michael Puckett was apprehended in Surry County, North Carolina. Puckett wanted for the shooting incident that left Deputy Sheriff Logan Utt dead. The other sheriff's deputy received a medical evaluation and was reportedly in stable condition. 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
13: Ukrainian President Zelensky says he's still waiting on a response to a letter he sent to Congress and President Trump about the weapons his country needs.
17: President Zelensky's letter is seeking help in bolstering air defenses, particularly anti-ballistic missiles, of which he said Ukraine counts almost exclusively on America to provide. On CBS Face the Nation, Zelensky said delivery of weapons isn't keeping up with threats Ukraine faces.
18: This is very important. We need to increase the production.
17: In his letter, he also urged the United States to remain engaged. Gernal Scott, Fox News.
13: Crews in Washington state have recovered the bodies of all nine missing workers. This after last week's chemical tank implosion at a paper mill. A tank used in paper production ruptured, killing 11 people at that Longview facility. President Trump planned to headline the opening ceremony for the Great American State Fair on June 24th after so many musical performers dropped out over political concerns. The Freedom 250 concert on the National Mall will kick off the country's 250th birthday celebration. Fox's Michelle Polino with more.
19: President Trump saying in part on Truth Social that these artists are getting the yips and that he would replace these highly paid third-rate artists. Over the last few days, over half the artists on the bill have canceled their appearance, including Bret Michaels, Martina McBride, Morris Day, The Commodores, Young MC. However, Vanilla Ice is still on the bill. He took to his Instagram to support the event.
20: I'm honored, man. This is going to be epic.
19: Milli Vanilli frontman Rob Moravan said he is still performing, as is CNC Music Factory and Flo Rida. Michelle Polino, Fox News.
13: The State Fair will go from June 25th through July 10th. And former Federal Reserve Chair Jerome Powell accepted the JFK Profile and Courage Award Sunday night in Boston. During his acceptance speech, Powell called for the Federal Reserve to remain independent and not make interest rate cuts based on politics. This comes after his term ended in May amid pressure from President Trump to lower interest rates. I'm Ted Lindner. This is Fox News.
21: Here's a tale of Becky. Didn't know what to do with new meds prescribed and no real cost clue.
22: 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Then tapped GoodRx.

0: from the Great Lakes. On the other side of Erie, I'm Ryan Recker, your host tonight on Coast to Coast AM. Looking forward to spending time with you on this Sunday night. On the show, Suzanne Giesman is a spiritual teacher and medium, served in the U.S. Navy as a commander. We'll talk about life after death, among other things. I wonder what she can pick up on, because I always like, in the second half of the interviews, when people call in and you can tell immediately they pick up on something. So we'll have a good time with Suzanne the first half of the show. And Jeff Bullinger is an expert on the unexplained. Latest work on the strange things happening in New England. What are some of the stories and tales there? As this year is America's 250th anniversary. When you talk about New England, there's a lot of history there. How does that play into things? Two great guests on the show tonight. If you want to email me, Ryan Recker at coasttocoastam.com. And there's a lot of great articles that you can find on the website, coasttocoastam.com. And this week, aliens.gov dropped, and it was not what I think a lot of people here were expecting. It felt like a bait and switch. I was really hoping that the website would have more revelations, because for a while you saw the domain was parked and they thought, here we go, we're disclosing UFOs, we're posting videos, we're releasing audio from the astronauts, here's some classified documents. It was pretty exciting time to see all of these different government sources come together and say, we need disclosure. And all of a sudden, aliens.gov pops up. And it's not what you think it was. It was about immigration. So I think we're going to have to wait more for the Department of War to post files. Maybe we'll get lucky and they'll post something that they didn't mean to post, perhaps. And it will allude to or give direct evidence that maybe there were some other beings that were caught. That's a big thing there. But you can find that story at coasttocoastam.com. I always like to check the website and see what the very latest is. Our web team does a fantastic job putting those stories together. Suzanne Giesman is our first guest, a spiritual teacher, a medium. We're going to open up the phone lines in the second half, and we know that's always great on a Sunday night and a Monday morning, opening up the phone lines to a medium. So don't go anywhere. 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
3: 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I'm Ryan Recker. 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Joining us now is a spiritual teacher, a medium, once served in the U.S. Navy as a commander and aide to the chairman of the Joint Chiefs of Staff. And joining us now, Suzanne Giesman. Thank you for coming on to Coast AM.
4: Hey, Ryan. Always a pleasure to be here. Thank you.
3: I love stories that start like yours, which is you weren't a believer. You were a skeptic. Things like this were foreign to you. And then something happens. I love, love, love when stories start like that. And I feel in a lot of ways, they're very genuine stories. Tell me about yours. You were someone that was very skeptical of mediums, psychics, things like that. What changed?
4: Well, I still am, Ryan. What changed is that my stepdaughter, Susan, who was a sergeant in the Marine Corps, was struck by lightning while crossing the flight line at her squadron hangar and was killed along with her unborn child. And suddenly I needed to know if things that I'd heard about the afterlife were true. So I set out to discover if I could connect with her myself. But I also had a reading with a medium who completely changed my worldview in 1 hour. Because I was that skeptical person, but the evidence that she brought through that our Susan was right there in the room with us was something she couldn't have known. The skeptic in me said, these are things you're not going to find online. I hadn't given her my last name. And that was the start of a journey that has just picked up speed over the last 20 years.
3: Yeah, and I think what you just said there, this is information you can't find online. So you went into that reading saying, okay, I want to give as little information as possible because that's the only way I'll be able to confirm this is real or not.
4: That's right, because it's very important that people understand I haven't seen spirits my whole life. I still don't see them, but I feel them, hear them, see images that they put in my awareness. So I'm not what people call a born medium, and yet I teach people that we all can learn to get the kind of evidence that changes people's lives. And so why I said that I'm still skeptical is because to me, the evidence is everything. It backs up the beautiful messages that those across the veil want to share with us. So it's good to be skeptical, but open-minded, please.
3: So what do you see then? So in your process, when you are doing this for yourself and you've had some level of success with it, what do you see if it's not kind of what we would think of as you're watching almost like a movie screen and things are playing out in your mind and you can see things clearly? You're making it sound like it's not like that.
4: Oh, it is for many people. And for me, I do see things on the screen of my mind. I just don't see the spirits' faces or their bodies. I see gestures as if I'm playing charades. It's in my mind's eye. I'll see a hand sweep out with a closed fist if someone was abusive. I'll see the motion of a head hanging down if somebody has an apology. So they're symbolic, like gestures that come with a knowing what that means. They'll pop in my mind a picture of a turtle that's decorative, and I'll know that this person has that in their yard. So lots of imagery, but just not the spirits themselves. And Ryan, this has turned out to be a really great gift for me, because instead of saying, oh yeah, this person had brown hair and brown eyes, I have to really tune into them and capture their essence. I can tell you what a loved one was like, down to likes and dislikes and what they were like at work, and real personality traits that leave people saying, oh my God, that's my loved one.
3: You talk about symbols, images. Are those things universal, or can it change from person to person, what you see and how it's interpreted?
4: That's both. There are many symbols that are universal, like the time a spirit across the veil showed me a caduceus, and I described to my client that I was seeing a caduceus, and before I could say, and that to me feels like he was a doctor, she just nodded and said, oh yeah, he was a doctor. So that would be a universal one. But for anybody that learns to tune in, things will come into our awareness in a way that we know what it means. So I might see symbols that are only meaningful to me because of something that happened in my own life, but somebody else might not understand that. The spirits know that, and they'll give us what we need so that we understand them.
3: Caduceus? I don't think I've ever heard that word.
4: Oh, yeah, that's the symbol of a doctor. It's like a snake on a pole.
3: Oh, I didn't know that's what that was called.
4: Yeah.
3: Well, good luck trying to spell it without autocorrect popping on. So you start to get these symbols, you get these images in your mind. Do they just come to you naturally? Do you have to work for it? Meaning, can you just cold get imagery from people you walk by on the street? Or do you have to sit down and get into a mindset?
4: The latter. It's not like that for me. It's normally I sit down to do a reading. I will have gotten my energy field nice and in a nice coherent state. I'm calm. And I set a clear intention that what I bring through is helpful to the person I'm going to sit with. And then I invite the spirit to step in. So in all honesty, doing readings on radio is totally outside my wheelhouse, as we say in the Navy. But I just trust spirit so much that it's kind of like, well, we'll see what happens. But you sit me down for half an hour to an hour with somebody who doesn't need to tell me who they want to hear from, but I know that they're hurting. And it's just stunning what comes through.
3: Well, I know we have the second hour of the interview, and people can call in, ask you questions. So you want to do some readings in the second hour?
4: Well, I'll answer questions, and should loved ones pop in, I'll certainly make their presence known. Yeah.
3: Okay. Well, do you ever find it where loved ones don't want to pop in? So you can sit down with someone, you can try, they're just not receptive to making themselves known.
4: There are times when I cannot perceive the specific person someone may want to hear from. Other people will come in that same sitting, and that way I'll know it's not me. I'm not out of tune. But I don't ever know why they don't come in. So to say that they don't want to is an interpretation that may be false. There's usually a greater reason, something going on, a lesson that's to be learned by the fact that we didn't make a connection. So it's just a matter of trusting what happens.
3: Do the things that spirits want to talk about is the same as what they wanted to talk about on Earth? I mean, do they make small talk? Or are they more, let's say, profound in their speaking? What's it like talking to a spirit?
4: What's so rewarding to me is that we set the intention that whatever they get through is what they really need to say to get something, to clear the air, to make apologies, to give thanks. And that is what happens. And what's really fun is at the end of a session when somebody will hold up a piece of paper and say, they answered all my questions. So there are some just chit-chatty things, but often it's things like, talking about the families fighting over the money I left behind. They know about that. It's stunning.
3: It's interesting. You would think if it was you, like, let's say it was you on the other side, what you would care about there versus what you care about here seems like it may be different. I think about myself as a person. When you leave this world, all of the things of the world don't matter much to you at that point. You're just wanting to enjoy the afterlife,
4: your
3: reward in that sense. So if someone were to call on me and say, okay, I need you to settle this dispute of money, I don't know how interested I would be in that. Like to call me back and to answer those questions. But
4: I'll give you an example.
3: That happens.
4: One of the very first sessions I did was exactly that. This woman says, does my mother know what's going on with the family? That's all she said. I tuned in and I said, your mother says, if I had known what that money would do, I would have burned it before I left. So there you go. It doesn't matter across the veil. What matters is that they see how important loving each other is, being kind to each other. And that's what they want to get across.
3: Your book came out, Always Connected. And what you do is look at sort of separations of people who have passed. It's kind of interesting. And by the way, maybe we should mention, how can people find your book, Always Connected?
4: Well, this is actually great timing that you're doing this show tonight, Ryan, because the book actually launches Tuesday. So anybody listening has two more days to claim the special pre-order bonuses from SuzanneGiesman.com. We have some gifts that we're giving away if people order it, and it'll be delivered this week anyway. So it's really great timing.
3: Okay. How connected are we to other people that we don't know? So, for example, as a medium, can you connect with someone, let's say, a celebrity who has passed away, things like that?
4: Oh, yeah.
3: Can you just cold call someone?
4: I have connected with celebrities who have passed, and it happens because it serves a greater purpose. So if it's just to pump up your ego that, hey, I connected with Elvis, that's, I haven't seen it happen. But I've done some experiments to see, could I connect with Albert Einstein? And I knew it would help my work, and it would help a lot of people understand about consciousness. And I enjoyed a conversation that was enlightening to me and filled with evidence that convinced me, no, I'm not making this up. That was really Albert Einstein. So it is possible.
3: Interesting. Do you think that there is more that we need to understand about this? Can Albert Einstein continue his work through a medium and help us understand physics better?
4: There's no doubt that he can, but there's only so much those across the veil are going to share with us now, because first of all, they're not all knowing. There's only so much they know, but also we're here to learn through our own choices. So they're not going to tell us all the answers. Like the one woman that not a celebrity case, but she said, Suzanne, you gave me a reading a year ago and I'd like another one. And I said, okay, well, tell me why. And she said, well, because you said my husband said he wants me to be happy and it's okay to get married again. And I have two men that I want to marry and I don't know which one, so I want him to tell me. And I said, you know, I'm not going to do that reading because he's not going to tell you. That's one of those major life decisions that's going to determine how the rest of your life goes. And he knows that he can't tell you that kind of thing.
3: Yeah. How, when you start to talk to people and the things that they want to know, do you ever find a common thread? Is it always, you know, closure from a past loved one? Is it, you know, related to their future? What kind of things do people want to know?
4: It's funny that when you sit with somebody who has the ability to talk to your loved ones who have died, it really makes me kind of smile when people say, well, I've had a couple of people say, Ryan, well, I really don't want to talk to my loved ones. I want to know about me. And the most common thing they want to know is, am I on the right path? That's really, really common.
3: Yeah. That's kind of a tough one to answer because it's almost like in your life, no matter what quote unquote path you're on, you'll find a way. Like it somehow it always works out.
4: It's
3: hard to explain. It just does. So even if you appear that you may be, you know, struggling at the time, your path corrects itself. I find that happens a lot in life.
4: Well, it's because we're guided, because we are always connected, like the title of my book. And it flows even better when we realize that. And before we make decisions, we pause. We take a deep breath, slow down, and we ask, what's the best step for me to take now? I call that living the awakened way. That's one of my other books, The Awakened Way. And it's all about realizing we're not only human. We are souls that are all connected at a deeper level right now. And it's part of this big web that connects everything. And that's why things eventually work out and work out better when we pay attention to the breadcrumbs dropped in our path.
3: What if we don't want to be connected to everyone? What if we look at the craziness of the world and you say, man, it's better I'm not associated with that. What if you want to disconnect?
4: That's absolutely the way we're in the situation we're in right now, because people don't realize we're connected. It's all about me and my group and not about us? And how can we all get through this better together? And I understand that mentality because like attracts like. But if we could understand that at the very basic level of us, we do all share those common human traits and we suffer the same. And that's what I like about mediumship. It shows us a way to a better way of living. It shows us that we're not as separate as we think we are, and a way to find the peace that's already here.
3: Hmm. Is there such thing as a medium Q line? So let's say Albert Einstein, for example, you try to connect and you realize, okay, there's like three mediums in front of me trying to get some of Albert's time. Does it work like that? Or is it more or less? No, it doesn't work like that.
4: It doesn't. Consciousness is really unlimited. It's very limited and restricted in the way we perceive it here. But the higher you're able to raise your consciousness, the more you can tap into. But imagine the beings that aren't in a body that have been around the block a few times. They can communicate with multiple people and higher beings such as Jesus or archangels, which I didn't used to believe in, but I've had incredible evidence that I do believe in them now. They can communicate with millions at once.
3: Hmm. When you mentioned the consciousness side of it, does it cement itself in after death, meaning when everything that you know on this world, it just transfers over with you and then it's done? Or do they continue to learn after death? Can you change after death?
4: Oh, the learning and growth is eternal. It absolutely continues. We just go onward and upward. I find that very exciting. It's tiring at the human level, but there are different rule sets once you're no longer in a body, and learning takes place differently.
3: Yeah. What that almost seems, at a certain point, let's say you have no barrier to learning, wouldn't a lot of the consciousness start to become the same? Meaning, if you have an unlimited ability to learn everything, that you would almost be like it blended in so much together that you would lose your own personal identity after a certain point.
4: You may, but then the one consciousness that guides us all decides to have a new experience and narrows its awareness on purpose. And here we are in human form.
3: Yeah. It's so fascinating, some of the different things, because I am not one that has any experience, or have I ever thought to myself, I can connect or tap into this type of world. So it's fun that you're entertaining my ideas to learn more about this. If people wanted to find your book that's coming out, Always Connected, where can they go?
4: Go to SuzanneGeisman.com, right to the home page, and scroll down to highlights. That'll take you to our bonus page, and then that'll ultimately take you to any of the online booksellers.
3: Yeah. I like that we're going to open up the phone lines in the second hour, so we still have more to get to on Coast to Coast AM. And I do want to talk more about some of the different feelings you have, maybe some of the misconceptions. Some of the other maybe stories of readings that you've had. I love hearing about some of these different stories of people you've helped. So Suzanne Geisman will continue with her coming up after the break. If you want to reach me, Ryan Recker at coasttocoastam.com, just send me an email. Don't go anywhere.

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1: Hey, welcome back. If you wanted to email me, I got a couple of good emails, questions for our guest, a spiritual teacher in medium, Suzanne Giesman. She's had quite the journey. Maybe you're on your own journey right now, and I'm looking at some of these questions. Hey, can you ask Suzanne about this or that? And I got a couple of them lined up. If you want to email me, you can. RyanRecker at coasttocoastam.com is my email. In next hour, we'll start taking your phone calls. So it's a little bit early to be lining up now, but, you know, towards the end of this hour, getting into the next one, that'll be the right time to do it. If you haven't been to coasttocoastam.com in a while, there's some great stories on there. But while you're there, look for the YouTube link right up top. 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On the YouTube channel, you can search for Coast to Coast AM. They even have some old Art Bell stuff on there. George Norrie's interviews, he's really revolutionized, I think, in radio. 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
1: And welcome back to Coast AM. I'm Ryan Recker. Joining us now is a spiritual teacher, a medium, Suzanne Giesman. And Suzanne, I think sometimes people wonder what are the limitations of a medium, a psychic, and the things you can and cannot do. And I think one of the first things that always comes up, working on cases, for example, missing person cases. And, you know, we talked about this on the show a little bit yesterday, but so many people have been following the Nancy Guthrie case. Are you able to try to connect with her to find out if she's alive or not? Does it work like that?
5: Anybody's able to try, but the challenge, as I've learned, especially when the Nancy Guthrie case came up and I was living very, very near to where she disappeared, is that if the person who's missing is not in a coherent state, dead or alive, it's going to be very challenging for them to communicate. there really needs to be some kind of relationship between the medium and their the missing person's loved one. There's mediumship is relational, and resonance is very important. So that's a challenge. Plus, the human nervous system does not translate details such as exact positions. A person who's been kidnapped probably doesn't know where they are. They can't get through an address, right? A specific address. Names are challenging to get often. So the way information comes through makes missing persons cases extremely challenging. Some people specialize in that, but the majority of mediums get things symbolically and by tuning in with resonance to the sitter, the client, the recipient, and their loved one who has passed or is missing.
1: Yeah, and I think some people, they just want to take that first step, which is they want to know if she's alive or not. And I know police, I'm guessing, do you think the FBI, do you think the police are working with mediums on a case like this?
5: That would depend on how open the specific agents are. Some people have worked with mediums who have shown them this is valuable, we can give you helpful information. And others come in with the skepticism that they don't even go that route. But you know, one thing that I learned from my research into this, like I sensed something. I sensed a feeling when I passed by her house, and yet I couldn't be sure what that feeling meant. And my number one rule in mediumship is do no harm. So I'm not going to make an assumption or a guess based on a feeling. I would need to get actual evidence that I was connecting with someone before I could even say, am I talking to your soul that's still in a body or you've passed? So it's a very challenging way to connect with people if they're missing.
1: Yeah. You would think if you're Nancy, you would throw up the lifeline and I want people to know. Like you would think you'd be open, but not being in the right state of mind, then you don't exactly know what she would be thinking. But what about instances where there's discrepancies in how mediums assess a situation? One says one thing, one says another. How do you know which one's right? How can you tell?
5: That's why I'm what I call an evidence-based medium, and I teach people get the verifiable information that you could not possibly know. And then we go like a court of law for the preponderance of the evidence. I don't know of any medium that's 100% accurate, but if you can say, I know this and this and this, and they say, well, I know you're talking to my loved one because nobody else knows that. You wanted some stories, Ryan, and I have one that'll show you what I'm talking about with evidence.
1: Okay. Yeah.
5: Okay.
1: Let's hear it.
5: This was years ago, and it's what really kept me on this path, the healing ability of mediumship. A woman came to me. I didn't know anything about her. This one was in person. And I said, well, you have a husband in spirit, because he's telling me that he passed from a heart attack. He's standing right where a partner would stand. And she looked at me and she said, well, that's why I'm here. My husband died of a heart attack. And I said, well, he wants you to know that he's proud of you, that you're doing well. And he's showing me you're traveling for the first time that he passed. You're going overseas to England. Her eyes got really big. She says, how do you know that? And I said, because he's standing right here. And then Ryan, this man said to me clear as day, tell my wife, don't you dare take those pills in your purse. And her eyes got really wide. And she said, what nobody knows is my doctor sent me to you because she didn't know what else to do for me. I've been so depressed over my husband passing. And on the way here to this session, I stopped at the drugstore and got enough pills to do myself in if I didn't hear from him. And you can't deny that this voice that she's hearing coming from me says, don't you dare take those pills in your purse. Well, I met her a year later and she was doing much better, smiling and interacting with people again. So that's the healing ability of evidential mediumship.
1: Wow. Well, when you hear about stories like that, and when you hear about that, the first thing that you think of is, and I'll just tell you as someone that, you know, I'm a skeptical guy. So okay. I would think, okay, this is if I were to guess, I would say, okay, you went on the internet, you found these things out, you did this, you did some research, you knew who you were talking to. But in this case, you're saying you went in cold and you didn't know any of this information ahead of time. It came to you. And
5: that's right.
1: Do you think some mediums fake it Do you think there's some in the field that do the research?
5: I know that some do, and it's very discouraging, and that's why we hold the goal of teaching people to be ethical and have integrity and get push themselves to get the good evidence. Don't give up with just surface level stuff. Say, I told the spirits, I'm not going to do this work unless you give me really good, I call it NOE, no other explanation evidence. I'll give you another one.
1: Yeah.
5: If you don't mind, because this one shows, again, I'm not reading my sitter's mind. This woman came to me. I didn't know why. My assistant signed her up. I didn't have her name. I didn't have her phone number. She shows up at my house and I said, you have a son who died. She said, yes, I do. Starts crying right away. I said, well, he's showing me he's apologizing because he took his own life. Yes, he did. And then it got so detailed. He said he jumped off a bridge. She said, yeah, do you want to know where? And I said, no, wait. He says it was the Verrazano Bridge. That's specific, Ryan. He showed me that he was a musician. He loved his mom's new tattoo. She rolled up her sleeve, showed me the tattoo. He was a guitar player in a band that he told me. But I realized as we drew to a close that there was one thing I didn't discern about him. So silently, so that his mom wouldn't think the answer and I might pick it up from her, I silently said to him, what kind of work did you do? Because that's good evidence. And Ryan, in my mind's eye, I saw his hand sweep out and he pointed out the window behind his mom sitting in front of me. And he said, I did what your husband's doing right now. And my husband was kneeling down at the hitch on our RV, cutting wires, like connecting wires from the hitch. I said, your son just told me he was an electrician. And she said, yes, he was. Now, explain that away. You can't explain that away. She couldn't see her son. She didn't know what I asked. I didn't know anything about her. And he can see what my husband was doing. That's creative. That's clever. That's real-time, two-way communication with somebody who is not dead and gone. They're here and they want us to know I am alive and I'm still part of your life.
1: Some of the things that you've learned how to do. And, you know, I'm assuming you can fine tune it after a while, meaning you start to learn certain techniques in the sense that, you know, when someone's trying to move you in a certain direction, you know, and maybe, you know, them pointing out the window, those are things that you can pick up on with some experience. Can anyone do that? Can anyone learn these things like you've learned it? Or do you have to have something special in you?
5: Anybody can learn it because we are all souls and this is soul to soul communication. We all have different nervous systems and the way they act, but we can tune our nervous system, learn to become coherent through deep breathing and sitting in stillness every day. That's what I did when I wanted to connect with Susan, my stepdaughter who died. I just began every day, not knowing what I was doing at the time, just getting quiet and saying, Susan, reveal yourself to me. And I sat and I looked with my eyes closed and I listened for whatever would come up in awareness. And that was the training ground. I didn't realize it at the time, but people have breakthroughs at their own pace. Some people connect with a loved one right away. I teach methods. They're all on my YouTube channel and the gifts page of my website. I like to, you know, give away the tools that work. And like I have the 7 steps to connecting with higher consciousness. I sat down and I said, what is it I do? And it's a process. There are systems we can learn to communicate with non-physical beings.
1: You ever talk to them what happens at the time of death?
5: I do. And what is really comforting, and it's not Pollyanna, I see it over and over and over, is if someone passed suddenly in a trauma, they show me the same symbol every time. They show me that their soul was just kind of launched out of the body and they watched the whole thing. Which for somebody who realizes their loved one passed in a car accident or in a fire or they drowned, that can cause us to suffer thinking that our loved one suffers. But me not knowing how they passed, when I see that symbol, I know it was a sudden traumatic passing and that they were fine. And they want to tell their loved one, I didn't suffer. And then to a soul, they tell me it's so much bigger, greater, more loving where they find themselves now, in the state they find themselves, no matter what their religious belief or no religious belief. Their beliefs were all limited compared to what it's really like across the veil.
1: So do they? Do you find that most of them are at peace, or do some of them grieve the way that they died, or are they upset where they're at?
5: I have yet, some testing, I have yet to find anybody who was upset. Now, that could be that I only get those who are ready to talk about how well they're doing, but this is thousands of readings, and they're all so aware that they're surrounded by love, and that it's all about love, that that's what they want to let us know.
1: So when you do something like this, are you meditating? What's going on through your mind? Are you just asking questions? I'm just kind of curious the process that you go through.
5: Well, I set up those systems. It's what I learned from my mentors 18 years ago. And I say, this is how I'd like the readings to go. If a spirit's going to come to me, I want you to tell me certain bits of evidence so that when you give your important messages that we can't validate, such as, I love you very much, or it's beautiful here, that it's backed up by the evidence and you can trust that it's just not something I'm saying to make people feel good. And so you set that up in advance. And then I have a process to quiet my mind and to raise my vibration. Mostly it has to do with gratitude and loving feelings. And then I say, okay, let's dance, is what I say to the spirits, because it really is this flow of energy and information, this consciousness. And I say, here we go. Who's here first? Who's going first? And then the system just falls into place. The information hopefully flows. You know, I'm, of course, like any medium, I'm sharing some of my best and most wow examples here. And there are some times when the connection just doesn't happen. And I'll either reschedule or say, I'm not the right medium for you. You need to try somebody else. So it's all about the resonance in any one moment. And just like the weather, every one of us is in a different mood every day. We're feeling good or we're not feeling good. So hopefully when you sit to do a reading, you're on top of your game. The spirit's here. The loved one that's receiving it is open and not closed off. That's really important. And everything clicks.
1: Yeah. You gave the example in the first half of the interview where, you know, if I would have known this money would rip the family apart, I would have burnt the money. So there's a little bit of regret, unfinished business. Do they ever, let's say when you're doing a reading, have this unfinished business that they try to communicate to you that they yes. want you to finish for them?
5: There are messages that they didn't get through a lot. Again, it comes back to love, Ryan. Like, I never said I love you. That's evidential in itself, right? You know, like, this is your dad. He never said I loved you. And he really wants to make sure you know he did. That kind of thing. And it's a different yeah. kind of feeling than they don't sit across the veil suffering and regretting. It's more of an urgency that's more of a feeling, a push, a nudge. Different than the human suffering. It's a, oh boy, my loved one's sitting with a medium. Now I can let him know, you know. But we can all learn to tune into our own loved ones.
1: So let's say you have loved ones, and let's say you have parents, and both your parents have passed. Do your parents stay together? Do you connect with other loved ones after you pass, or are you all individuals?
5: If they want to, they do. Usually we're part of a soul family, and we're all souls, and the roles that we play, we'll continue to play them if it serves a purpose, but the souls all get along. I can tell in a reading if mom and dad were married or separated, or if they had a platonic relationship or best friends. Those things, you just feel it.
1: Yeah. You think about the way we connect here on Earth, and you have certain connections. Like, let's say husband and wife have a certain connection, but, you know, parents and children have their own connections. But at a certain point, the kids become adults, they start their own families, and their own families are their own thing. So you wonder, how does that work? You visit each other? Is there, does your spirit go and like, okay, we're going to go spend the weekend at mom and dad's? Or are they always just connected and there's no need for that?
5: Always connected. It's very different across the veil. You think of someone and you're with them. And that's how it is with the way they visit us here. They feel us thinking about them, boom, they're present in awareness. It's not geographical like it is here. They don't have to travel to see us. It's really more like a different channel, and they just tune in. You just shift your attention, and here we are. And so they focus their attention on whoever they want to interact with across the veil. And it's happening.
1: Is this idea? So let's say, you know, heaven and hell. Do you ever find you try to connect to someone and they're just, you can't connect with them because they've been separated eternally?
5: Again, like I said in the first part of this show, I don't get the reason why somebody doesn't show up, but it's rare that they don't. I've only had two cases where people were not in a separate place that we would call hell, but they were not really allowed to interact with others until they changed their consciousness enough that it wouldn't, I want to kind of use the word, infect others. You know, it wouldn't rub off on others. They had to learn to love and to get forgiveness for their truly evil acts.
1: Okay. Suzanne Giesman is our guest, and you said that you'll take some calls from listeners. They may have some questions for you. Like you said, you don't know if over the radio works that well, but you said we'll give it a shot if people do have questions.
5: You bet.
1: Let's do it. All right. The book's coming out, Always Connected. Go look at her website, SuzanneGiesman.com. I'm Ryan Recker, and we'll see how this goes. We know that we have a full hour of your phone calls coming up. And if you want to email me, I'll try to read some of those too. Ryan Recker at coasttocoastam.com. Don't go anywhere.

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8: New airstrikes launched. I'm Sue Guzman, Fox News. The U.S. striking more targets in Iran, saying they were in self-defense. CENTCOM says it launched the airstrikes on Iranian radar and drone sites after Tehran shot down a U.S. MQ-1 drone. Kuwait also says it has been intercepting incoming drone and missile fire from Iran. President Trump continues to mull a proposed peace deal, as we hear from Fox's Max Gordon.
9: President Trump met with top aides in the Situation Room on Friday. That meeting reportedly took about 2 hours, but at the end of it, no deal was announced. The New York Times and Axios report that President Trump sent tougher terms to Iran for a peace deal in an effort to exert pressure and to speed up the process, but it's unclear what changes were made to the potential agreement. This as the Strait of Hormuz remains closed to ship traffic and the U.S. continues its blockade. And with a focus on the Middle East, President Trump has expanded the role of the U.S. ambassador to Turkey, Tom Barak, making him special envoy to both Iraq and Syria.
8: After meeting with several Middle East leaders, President of France, Emmanuel Macron, Sunday urged Washington and Tehran to reach an agreement as soon as possible. Meanwhile, the Israeli army has captured a strategic castle in Lebanon, in its deepest incursion into the city in 26 years.
10: Israeli Prime Minister Benjamin Netanyahu was vowing to expand his country's grip on Lebanon after the IDF captured a historic and strategic castle in southern Lebanon. It marks Israel's deepest incursion into Lebanon in 26 years. The move comes as Israel and Hezbollah continue to trade strikes despite a U.S. brokered ceasefire. Israel and Lebanon are set to hold more talks in the coming days to keep the ceasefire on track.
8: Fox's Marianne Rafferty, Secretary of State Marco Rubio, spoke with Lebanese and Israeli leaders about a new proposal in which Israel will reportedly refrain from escalating military operations in Beirut and vice versa. 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
8: A nightly curfew is in effect around Delaney Hall, an ICE holding detention facility in Newark, New Jersey, that has been the target of tense protests. Fox News has learned several protesters were arrested Sunday after they allegedly refused to comply with orders to leave the area. Some of this weekend's protests have been violent. More from Fox's Steve Harrigan.
18: They used the barricades to charge the police. They were met with direct blasts of tear gas and flashbang grenades. It took about 2 hours of a real back and forth to finally clear the streets. Dozens of canisters of tear gas fired into the air, igniting on the ground. Horses, officers on horseback were used, as well as riot police with shields, trying to push them back. Towards the end of the night, demonstrators lighting fires on the streets using placards and signs and debris to try and light those fires. Officials in New Jersey still say it's just a fraction of the protesters who are actually violent.
8: Protesters are upset, claiming people held inside are on a hunger strike because of poor conditions. The Department of Homeland Security claims those inside are receiving 3 meals a day, clean water, and health care, and say those detained are not on a hunger strike. Former Federal Reserve Chair Jerome Powell was in Boston Sunday, where he received the John F. Kennedy Profile and Courage Award. Powell's a member of the Fed Board of Governors after stepping down as chair, and he is vowing, he says, to keep the Fed independent.
19: What the public has every right to expect is that we will make our decisions based only on our best economic analysis of what would most benefit the people we serve. We do not take into account the fortunes of any political party or politician in making those decisions.
8: And Powell was honored at a special ceremony that was had along with the people of the Twin Cities in Minnesota who were part of the anti-ICE protests there. I'm Sue Guzman. This is Fox News.
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1: And our guest this hour is Suzanne Giesman, and I really enjoyed our first half of the interview. The second half is really for you. 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Hey, ask Suzanne this question. I get it, and it looks like our phone lines may be full already, which means that if you call and you get a busy signal, you may have to wait and try calling back. If you want to look up Suzanne online, she's got a new book coming out this week, Always Connected. You can find information about that or maybe get the pre-order going. I think she's running a deal on it. So SuzanneGiesman.com. One of the nice things is when you get it before the book's actually released, normally there's some sort of special pricing on it. As she was mentioning, you can find that on her website. Let's take some of your calls coming up right after the break. I'm looking forward to that, and I'll go through some of your emails too. If you want to email me, Ryan Recker at coasttocoastam.com. 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
2: 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Our guest here is someone that's been through quite the journey, spiritual teacher, medium, Suzanne Giesman. Are you ready to take some calls from listeners?
3: I sure am.
2: All right. We got a full lineup of people. Let's see. Where should we start? Let's go to the wild card line. And Deborah is calling in from Fort Lauderdale, Florida. Deborah, you're on Coast to Coast AM with Suzanne Giesman. Go ahead.
4: Hello. I'm so happy. Thank you. I want to thank Suzanne for her service in the Navy. And I don't know, Ryan, if you've had service, but I thank you for being our host.
2: Okay. Nope, go ahead.
4: What I wanted to ask Suzanne, I used to be able to connect with loved ones in my dreams so easily, and I haven't been able to get messages in a while, and I just didn't know if there's any around that have some messages to give me that you pick up on.
5: Immediately, I hear we're around you all the time, but your dream state makes it harder or easier for them to access you. They can see how your energy field changes moment by moment and will drop in on you. But they said that it's no longer really necessary because you already know that they're around. So just keep talking to them and know that they hear you.
4: Now, is there anyone specific or any message other than the general, which I do appreciate?
5: Yep. Let's see. There's somebody that has a fatherly feel here. He's beating on a drum as if to say, you don't have to call us so loudly. We're around you. But the drum, for some reason, is significant. This man was a businessman because he's carrying a briefcase. That's one of my symbols. And he was able to show his affection and would have been a hugger. Do you recognize him?
4: That can describe a few different people, but the drum has me thrown a little bit too.
5: That's symbolic. That was definitely symbolic. Like, you don't have to beat a drum to call us. That was just his way of like getting in the door here. Yeah.
4: And I do agree. I do know they're around me all the time. I'm not picking up specific messages. Like, I don't see them in my dreams like I used to. But okay. Thank you very much. And yes, I mean, that sounds like a couple people, so I'm not going to try to, I'm going to
5: This man in particular was the one with he's making a motion as if he had false teeth or bad teeth, or the teeth were a big deal for him. Okay.
4: Okay. I think I know who that's someone very special that I appreciate that. Thank you.
5: Okay. You got it.
2: All right. Thank you, Deborah. Very nice. Okay. All right. Let's go west of the Rockies, and Danny is in Nevada. Danny, you're on Coast to Coast AM with Suzanne Giesman. Go ahead.
6: Hello, Richard. Great show, by the way.
2: Yep. And, go ahead, Danny.
6: I just wanted to my father, in 2019, he passed away, and he was a Pentecostal preacher, and I really miss him, and I just wanted to find out if he's doing all right. And also, what do you see?
5: What was the last part of that question, Danny?
6: What do you see about my father? He was a Pentecostal preacher.
5: Yeah.
6: And he was really good.
5: You know, what's lovely is when I tune into that energy, I see arms going wide. Very, of course, very passionate about his spiritual beliefs. But what I feel as I tune into this now is it's so much more than I thought. And I had a Pentecostal minister who actually took one of my classes, and many of his parishioners said, isn't mediumship wrong? And he said, mediumship is Christianity with the walls blown out of it. And as I tune into your dad, There's a bit of an apology coming through for being so focused on his work, but just he knows that he let everybody in the family know they're loved. So he's doing fine. But once you know you're doing okay, don't worry that you didn't do enough. Hope that's meaningful to you.
6: Yeah, it is. Okay. And he's taken from me tragically in Stockton, California. Mm-hmm. And I just really miss him.
5: Well, just keep talking to him. It's the one message I tell people over and over. We don't realize that they hear us. You don't have to talk out loud for them to receive your messages. It just draws them near. It's like a doorbell goes off for them.
2: Oh, it's a beacon in some ways. They're drawn to when they're being called or talked about. You know, my kids are like that in a way where if, like, I'm talking to my wife and they come up for some reason, they always know we're talking about them. So they want to eavesdrop on the conversation all of a sudden. Is it like that?
5: Good example. It's very much like that. Yeah.
2: Right. You know, we had an email question and one person said, with all the talk about disclosure, can you talk to aliens, other beings, things that are non-human?
5: It's so funny when I was listening to all the ads on the station, Ryan, and all about the aliens and disclosure. That is absolutely one area that I have not gone into, and I've had no evidence at all of it. So I'm not the one to talk to about
2: that. Okay. That was an email from Don, was curious about that. Let's go to the first time caller line, and Michael is in Denver, Colorado. Michael, you're on Coast to Coast AM with Suzanne Giesman.
3: Yes. Hi. Thank you. Hi, Suzanne.
5: Hi, Michael.
3: I haven't spoken to my brother in the last 3 years. He would disappear every now and then, you know, for a few weeks, maybe even a month or so. But about 3 years ago, we just can't find him. We've tried everything. And I talk to him in my prayers. I try to talk to him every night, but, I'm just not feeling anything. I was wondering if you could help me. I don't know if he's alive.
5: Well, again, this is one thing I will absolutely not say to somebody unless I'm going to sit with you for an hour and get so much evidence that I'm absolutely convinced I'm talking to your brother, and then ask him, are you still in a body or not? But in a situation like this, it's too important, Michael, to ask. But I do sense, and this could be, again, whether he's alive or not, that he had an issue with anger. And it feels like he's almost was afraid of himself and having outbursts. Does that resonate with you?
3: He was an alcoholic. I know that. So he had swings. Yeah.
5: Yeah. Yeah. I mean, there's a sense of his presence here. But what's really interesting, and a very famous psychic got in trouble for telling somebody, oh, your daughter has passed. When in fact, the young girl had been kidnapped and was still alive. I'm not saying your brother's in that situation at all, but what she sensed was just silence when she tuned into this girl, and she interpreted that as death. And so that, to me, put me on warning. Don't share important information like that unless you're absolutely sure. And we can't be in this case. I do sense a bit of the personality there. I sense an apology with him. I sense a bit of a hug here that he feels he was a bit of the black sheep in the family. But he also has like a hangdog look, like he kind of like there's a sensitivity and a shyness to him that he feels like people didn't understand him. You recognize that?
3: Yeah, I do.
5: Mm-hmm.
3: Can you point me in any direction? I'd love to sit down with somebody, yourself or whoever, just to go a little bit deeper if I could. And I thank you so much for all the information you've given me tonight. It just makes me feel so much better.
5: There's an organization called Very Soul, where they take mediums in training and they take them through various levels of training, and they actually give free readings to people the first time, and then they get to have a reading with somebody who's actually already verified. So Very Soul, I don't know if it's .com or org, but it's a very reputable organization that its goal is to let people know that mediumship is real and you can trust it. So check out Very Soul, VerySoul, and take it from there.
2: All right. Yeah, the one case you were mentioning, so I lived in St. Louis for a while, so the Sean Hornbeck case, there was, so the medium, I think, was on Montel Williams, and gave some advice to the family that was wrong, and what a story. Huh. And for people listening, if you want to look up the Sean Hornbeck story, they were on Montel, the parents were trying to find some answers. I think it was Sylvia Brown. It was a very popular psychic. But,
5: well, Ryan, I think you're mixing stories, because it was Sylvia Brown and she was on Montel Williams, but this was a young girl named Amanda who was kidnapped. Or I think her name was Amanda. I know it was a young girl, not Sean Hornbeck. I'm not familiar with that story.
2: Oh, the Sean Hornbeck's, what a story. So he was grabbed and missing, and they got some advice that was wrong. And then later, another kid goes missing. They find the kid, and how about it? Sean Hornbeck's in the house, too. And it was just one of those things that it was unrelated to a kidnapping, but he happened to be there and they were able to rescue him. It's definitely worth looking up. Let's take some more calls. And talking about St. Louis, Jeff is on the wild card line. You're on Coast to Coast AM with Suzanne Giesman. Go ahead.
7: Oh, thanks so much for taking my call. Ryan, I listened to Art in the 90s. I even listened to George when he had his local St. Louis show. Suzanne, I'm curiously, work is on my mind now, if I should move on from where I'm at or try to go to school or just get out of this place, or should I stay put? But I'll take any advice from the spirit world they have about any topic.
5: I see. It's very interesting as I tune into you, Jeff. I see you holding a hand like a deck of cards. Like, you get to choose which card is going to work for you. But the funny thing is, when people say, I don't know what to do next, I don't know which step, you already do. And this is what I help people to learn to do, is to trust that knowing that you already do. It's like, I see you a little hesitant to step off a cliff, but you're not quite satisfied where you are right now. And this deck of cards, this hand that you're dealt right now, not real happy with the hand you're dealt, but you're kind of ready to take a risk. So go for it.
7: Okay.
2: Very good.
7: Any particular spirit coming through?
5: Not at the moment. If you give me a relationship, might make it a bit easier on this radio show reading.
7: You see my dad at all?
5: Your dad. Is that what you said?
7: Yes.
5: Let me see. Jeff and his dad. Can't tell you if this is your dad, but there's a man here who's acting like Groucho Marx, like a comedian, like he liked to make people laugh. Let me see.
7: It doesn't really ring a bell, but
5: okay. And my heart is palpitating, so this man definitely had a heart issue.
7: Yeah, that'd be my dad. Yeah.
5: I trust the physical symptoms, but I do need to ask him why he's acting like Groucho Marx. So there's a connection there. If he wasn't the comedian, there's something with that era or enjoying the show. Let me get another thing from him. He's showing me tools, so I know he worked with his hands, a hammer. I feel like he would be good at putting things together. It doesn't feel like a construction worker, but he's tipping a hat. Oh, he also just saluted me like there's some brief military service there. Was your dad in the service?
7: No, maybe it might be a coworker or something.
5: I don't like to make things fit, but the tipping of the hat definitely feels like, let him know I'm okay. The heart palpitations, that's the giveaway for me.
7: Okay. Thank you so much.
5: Okay, you're welcome.
2: Suzanne, let's try to do a couple of emails here. One said, this is from Jason in Maryland. I've been having a reoccurring dream about my deceased grandmother, my estranged mother, and ex-wife being together. Could you please ask Suzanne my grandmother is trying to deliver a message.
5: Actual visits from loved ones across the veil are always positive. They have a sense of solidity to them. You don't forget them when you wake up. So generally, when we have repeated visits from loved ones, when they have that real quality to them, the message is, we're still with you, we're here, and just know that we're around you.
2: Okay. One person, I think it was Martin, asked your thoughts on reincarnation.
5: I'm laughing because I have a weekly podcast. Generally, it's live. And today I did the live show and it was all about reincarnation. So people can find that on my YouTube channel. But absolutely, reincarnation, I know it's real. And the biggest question people ask, Ryan, is what if my loved one reincarnates before I pass and I don't get to see them? Don't worry about that. That's not how it works. We are eternal beings, but we're not limited to one body at a time. The soul is much bigger than that. And that role that your loved one played here is going to continue across the veil, even if that soul is continuing in another life. So don't be afraid of that.
2: Okay, let's go to the wild card line. And Penny is in Los Angeles. Penny, you're on Coast to Coast AM with Suzanne Giesman. Go ahead.
8: Oh, wow. Hi. Hello. How are you? Thank you.
5: Hi, for Penny.
8: Letting me through. I'm a big fan of yours, Suzanne. And anyway, I've had a crazy, crazy last 5 years after a crazy 15 years. But the last five was really, really awful. And just wonder if there's any perspective on that. Also, my cat passed away 2 years ago, which has been devastating in the middle of that nightmare. And then also if my parents come through and have anything to say about my extended family.
5: Well, it's interesting that the first thing I pinged on there was the cat, because cats have souls too. All pets have souls, and they're around us more than our family members are. Our family members are busy on the other side, but our pets just love to be with us and spend all of their time with us. I don't have cats. I haven't had many cats, but I just see I'm supposed to say mouser, as if your cat was at times an outdoor cat, or there was a funny experience where it brought you a mouse. Does that ring a bell?
8: No. <wasn't>. Her name was Lily. She wasn't outside. Actually, well, I mean, I rescued her when she was a baby, so.
5: Okay. Well, let me just see here. Ryan, this is why I don't like radio readings. I need to get still, and I'm so hyped up for this. This is funny. Let me see. I am honestly not sensing your parents, Penny, and that's the thing about this. I can't make anything up, and I won't make anything up, so I don't sense them right now. But I can tell you that what I've learned from mediumship is that those years that you've gotten through, they were just making you all the more strong now. And it truly is true that every challenge is an opportunity. And I know when you look back, you'll see that where you end up is there because of those challenges that you weathered. Okay.
2: Great. Hey, thank you, Penny. We need to go to break, and we'll take some more of your calls coming up after with Suzanne Giesman. You can look her up online and the new book that comes out this week, Always Connected, SuzanneGiesman.com. You can find her right there. I'm Ryan Recker. 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Don't go anywhere.

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1: 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All right, we're going to continue with our guest, Suzanne Giesman, coming up after the break. 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
1: And welcome back to Coast AM. I'm Ryan Recker. If you would like to talk to our guest, a spiritual teacher, a medium, Suzanne Giesman, we're going to take your calls for the next 20 minutes or so. Suzanne, you ready to talk to some more listeners?
5: Sure, it's fun.
1: 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Go ahead, you're on Coast to Coast AM.
6: Hello, everybody. Hello, Suzanne. Hello, Ryan.
5: Hi, Thomas.
1: Hello, hello.
6: So, my father died when I was 4 years old. That was like 1981. And I was wondering if he comes and try to send something to me, but he doesn't speak English. Can you still communicate with people who don't speak English?
5: Yes, it's fascinating because the information that's coming through is consciousness, and it comes through the medium's energy field and as a vibration, and it is translated into whatever language the medium speaks. So if the father spoke Russian, it doesn't matter if he never spoke English. The medium would hear it in English.
6: Like, I don't remember even him coming to my dreams. I really, like, know something from him. Do you have anything to tell me?
5: Let me tune in. But you don't know anything about your dad?
6: I was 4 years old when he died, so yeah. I only know what family told me.
5: It feels like the symbols that I'm seeing represent trauma instead of an illness. So I don't know if this is your dad, but there is a gentleman here who passed suddenly, and I see some kind of impact. There is also some a little bit more drinking with this man than was healthy. A bit of a quiet man, kind of reserved in his emotions, and didn't read too much. There's a problem with reading. So that's what I'm picking up on, but I don't know if you can validate any of that. But he's giving me the symbol of looking in on you, even though you were separated over the years.
6: Yeah, my father was a semi-truck driver, and he died in an accident.
5: Okay, there we go. Yeah, the impact, the trauma. So
1: okay,
5: I would just encourage you to speak to him as if he's still here with you, which it truly feels like he is, and ask him what he has to tell you, and be sure to tell him the things that you think he might have missed. But trust me, he didn't miss these things.
1: All right. Thank you, Thomas. Appreciate it. Let's go to the wild card line. And Nancy is in Bedford, Massachusetts. Nancy, you're on with Suzanne Giesman. Go ahead.
7: Hi. I have felt, for lack of a better term, responsible for someone's passing. And I don't know if this person can be reached. And the other thing is, I often wake up and I feel like there's somebody in the house with me that has passed, but nothing ever goes back beyond that point.
5: Okay. As I tune into this one, a person you feel responsible for, there's an apology that this person knew what they were doing, was capable of making their own choices. You couldn't have stopped this. They were already on a downward spiral, and they know that you cared. You couldn't be everywhere at once, is what I'm sensing.
7: Okay. Well, it happened when I was young, and I felt responsible when my grandfather fell over a railing.
5: And you've carried that your whole life. Oh, my goodness. I hope you can let go of that. Let me see as I tune in. I'm not even aware of what just came through with me. Did that resonate? Did that make sense to you in this circumstance?
7: Well, when you say downward spiral, somebody else said he was having a stroke and you didn't know it.
5: I see this motion going around as if that would make sense, the falling down, but literally going downward. So let's see. You couldn't have changed this, is what I hear over and over.
1: Okay. Wow. Well, thank you, Nancy. And, you know, sometimes, Suzanne, when you get these type of feelings, people come with you with some pretty big burdens and some guilt that they don't necessarily have to feel.
5: Absolutely. That's one of the main goals of mediumship, which is why a 30-second contact is often, to me, very dissatisfying. Because, like I said, in a longer session, which is what we train people to do, you can truly tune in, truly trust that connection, get the details of what was going on, and it can be healing on both sides of the veil.
1: Yeah. Let's go to Greg, who's on the wild card line in Burbank, California. Greg, you're on Coast to Coast AM. Go ahead.
8: Good evening. For Suzanne, I wonder if you sense something. I started to think about money, or if it's tied to work, but sometimes money comes into a picture without work. Or if somebody's guiding me and bringing me to something good with money at this point.
5: I'm not sure what you're saying, Greg. That what is the issue with money that you're trying to find out?
8: Well, if it's going to get any better for me financially. I had a shakeup at work where I have to restructure things and get back on track with what I do.
5: Okay. What I see is a hand going out in a straight line. Like, don't worry, it's not falling down. It's going straight and steady for a while. But then I see a 90-degree turn that you're going to be offered a position that you weren't expecting or a new opportunity that's off to the side, but not completely different from what you're doing right now. And then once that settles in, a bit of an uptick, but not huge in abundance all at once, but nothing to worry about.
8: There's a spirit, like you say, that might be around me, either guiding me or things to come.
5: This is the thing I've come to learn. We all have spirits around us guiding us. So I encourage everybody. I have this practice called the It's a 3-minute practice where you sit in peace. Just watch one of my videos on the sip of the divine, and you learn to trust that that guidance is truly there. So sit and say, whoever's guiding me, what is it I need to know right now? I'd much rather teach you to do this on your own than to get a drop-in message right now. Do you understand?
8: Yeah. I also had a question. I didn't write it in. Maybe you can answer this. I've never heard, at least in recent times, any psychics or mediums say they're going to contact some other prominent people other than like presidents and all that. I've never heard them say, let's find out whatever happened to Billy Graham or Pat Robertson and if anything new came to them in the afterlife.
5: In all honesty, I have never heard that. I haven't even heard of anybody connecting with the president. We talked about celebrities in the last hour. And again, if it serves a greater good or there's a message for humanity, we're going to get that. But regarding those you've talked about, I haven't heard that at all.
1: Okay. Well, thank you very much, Greg. Appreciate it. Let's go to the first-time caller line. And Donna is in Joshua Tree, California. You're on Coast to Coast AM. Go ahead.
9: Hi, thank you very much for taking my call. You guys are awesome, and I'm very grateful. I lost my best friend a couple years ago. She was only 47, and I'm 63. She was a blessing, and if there's a message for me, she surely will come to you and tell me.
5: Well, if the name Penny isn't significant, then she's leaving you pennies, because that just pops up like a billboard in my mind. There's a feeling of a sickness like cancer that goes through. I feel it in my body. Let's see what else we get here. This is somebody who was, I'm seeing the symbol of sun and sunshine, who was like a bright light to everybody that they came in contact with and continues to do and be like that across the veil. Let me see if there's a sense of being a teacher. If that wasn't her profession, she was actually a teacher to others. But I also feel a lot of gratitude for the relationship that you enjoyed.
9: Yeah. So, the cancer was a dog bite, and she had mold in her body. Hmm. Close enough.
1: Well, so
5: it's definitely an illness that, like, that when I see a hand sweeping down the front and there's this feeling of darkness within the body, that's an illness that just spread throughout the system. So, but trust me, they're fine now. This is the one thing people who had dementia, they show me all clear now. And people who had a body that was just burdened with illness, they just feel light and free. And it's very much a relief to us to know that instantly they are aware that they still exist, that life goes on, and that's one of the main messages they want us to know.
1: Great. Thank you, Donna. Let's go back to the wildcard line, and Laura is in Cincinnati. You're on Coast to Coast AM with Suzanne Giesman. Go ahead, Laura.
10: Hi. I was just going to ask if there was, well, because my life's a mess anyway, but if there was anything coming through, you know, from my parents or a relative or anyone.
5: Okay, let's see. Laura, as I tune into you, it's interesting. I see dishes piled up, and somebody that just couldn't get around to taking care of things. There was just a feeling like being dragged down by depression, but all is clear now. Family was everything. This is a woman that I'm tuning into now. Family was everything. There's just an awful lot of love. And I never say that just because I feel somebody who feels motherly. This is somebody who had a miscarriage or lost a child when they were just a baby, and that they've been reunited, and that's bringing her great joy. Okay. Mary is around her, or the name Mary is significant, a very common name, but she's given me that. And this is somebody who didn't need much, didn't have much. But again, so glad that the family knows that she cared about them. It was all about the family. So know that this woman, who feels very motherly to me, again, is just doing fine and wishes she could have been around longer. Why is that? For the grandchildren. Okay?
10: Yeah. Okay. All right. Thank you.
5: You're welcome.
1: All right. Thank you. All right. Let's go west of the Rockies. And John is in South Dakota. You're on Coast to Coast AM. Go ahead, John.
11: Well, my name is John, and I'm going through some really bad issues right now, both unexplained health issues, no matter what the doctors are doing, some financial. I feel there's a lot of presence around me. I just can't identify who, what, when, or where. I'm seeming to have dreams that overlap people that I've never met. And I'm just wondering if you might have any guidance of who's trying to get a hold of me.
5: You know, John, what I've come to learn through this work is that web that connects us all is ultimately from one consciousness. My book, Always Connected, talks about how we come to know that it ultimately doesn't matter who that presence is, that when we tap into it and say, I feel I don't have all the answers here, but whoever has that answer for me, please guide me. Please send me a sign that shows me I'm not alone. When we just trust that instead of needing to know who it is, then the guidance drops in, then things start to flow again. So I can tell that you know there's something more. If you can let go of the need to know exactly who it is and say, thank you for guiding me. Please guide me more closely. This is a time in my life when I truly need to know that I'm not alone. I guarantee you, you're going to get that guidance you're looking for, all right?
11: Okay. I appreciate the guidance.
1: Okay. All right. Thank you very much for that. Let's go back to the wild card line. And Paula is in Pahrump, Nevada, a very special place. Paula, you're on Coast to Coast AM. Go ahead.
12: Oh, thank you for taking my call. My daughter, Christy, passed away in November, and of course, I'm grief-stricken.
5: Yes, indeed. I'm so sorry.
12: I know, but her had so much to live for. Her son, Michael, got married just in April, and her daughter had a new grandchild for her, her first one, in March, and she was looking so forward to those things, and I just am worried Christy is upset about leaving. Uh-huh. I don't know. It's like,
5: I know, Paula, if there's one thing I can guarantee you is that your daughter Christy has not missed any of those things. From reading after reading after reading I've done for people, and they show me things going on in the family's life now, I have no doubt that they attend their own funerals. They are present at the births, the graduations. They know all about the kids who passed. So trust that, know that. Like the time that I did a reading for a woman, and I said, your loved one is showing me a plant. It's a lily in a pot. And she said, I don't know what that is. And you just learn to trust, because when that session was over, the woman called me back and she said, while we were doing the session, the florist delivered a lily to my front porch, but I didn't want to answer the doorbell. What does that tell us? They see these things going on. So our own fears that they miss things, our own fears that they're suffering, cause us to suffer. When you start hearing the stories that mediums share, when you have a reading, that when you make a really good connection with your daughter, you will find out that she knows all about these things and is moving forward with you, not without you, okay?
12: I would love to get one with you, but I don't quite know how to do that.
5: Well, this is, let me see. Somehow through the producer of the show, we're going to connect you, and I'm going to connect you with Chris. They'll connect you with me, and I'll connect you with Christy, all right? That's my gift. All right? We'll make it happen.
12: Thank you.
1: Yeah, and people listening here, your website, people can go to that too, and they can find your book. Maybe good to mention that SuzanneGiesman.com is the best website for that.
5: Yeah, and unfortunately, Ryan, there's so many people that want readings, and I don't do any more than maybe 3 or 4 a week because of the writing and the teaching and the traveling. But so I have a lottery system. So I think Paula just won the lottery.
1: Let's see if we can fit another one in here. East of the Rockies, Andrea's in Connecticut. Andrea, we can try to get you in real quick, though.
13: Okay. Hi, Ryan and Suzanne. I just wanted to ask really about, I have 2 brothers that passed on. One was only 64, and we don't know. He didn't have an autopsy. He was found deceased. And I just wondered if you could tell me anything at all, or if there's any messages from him. Maybe he wants to get a message through to me. We were close.
5: I sense a man who is very jovial, very outgoing, loved everybody and everybody loved him. And what I'm hearing is toxic, something toxic in the system, but he's absolutely fine now. Something just that he ingested, it reacted badly in his body, but he's absolutely fine. So don't worry about him.
1: All right, Suzanne Giesman. Wow, these last 2 hours went by so quick. People can find you online. Thank you so much. And your new book out this week, Always Connected. People can check it out on your website, SuzanneGiesman.com. Thank you, Suzanne. We appreciate it.
5: It's been a pleasure.
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11: More strikes. I'm Ted Lindner, Fox News. The U.S. military announcing self-defense strikes on Iran over the weekend. The attacks on Iranian radar and command and control sites over Saturday and Sunday in Gharuk, Iran, and Keshem Island. A U.S. fighter aircraft reportedly eliminating Iranian air defenses, a ground control station, and two one-way attack drones. CENTCOM reporting the strikes were made in response to aggressive Iranian actions, including an attack on an American drone, an MQ-1 drone, over international waters. No American service members were harmed. Meantime, the Iranian president is reportedly asked to resign. Reports say that Pezeshkian told the Supreme Leader's office he's been shut out from major decision-making. Meantime, President Trump is pushing for changes to the proposed deal with Iran to reopen the Strait of Hormuz, extend the ceasefire, and resume nuclear talks. Fox Business's Max Gordon.
12: The New York Times and Axios report that President Trump sent tougher terms to Iran for a peace deal in an effort to exert pressure and to speed up the process, but it's unclear what changes were made to the potential agreement. This as the Strait of Hormuz remains closed to ship traffic and the U.S. continues its blockade.
11: Meantime, in the state of New Jersey, the city of Newark stepping up measures to deal with violent protests at an ICE detention center. Fox's Steve Harrigan.
13: We've seen a week, really, of steady violence at night, usually after dark. We see preparations once again in effect for a possible fight between police and protesters, so it still looks cloudy. As far as the security here goes in front of this detention center, it is being controlled now by Newark police, not ICE agents. That's something the governor made clear just a short time ago. And we did see violence overnight. Once again, protesters refusing to disperse. They were hit with tear gas and stun grenades.
11: Fox's Steve Harrigan. Governor Sherrill claims out-of-state groups are inflaming tensions. 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
11: Crews in Washington State have recovered the bodies of all nine missing workers after last week's chemical tank implosion at a paper mill. A tank used in paper production ruptured and that killed 11 people at the Longview facility. Ukrainian President Zelensky says he's still waiting on a response to a letter he sent to Congress and to President Trump about the weapons his country needs as the war between Ukraine and Russia continues over 4 years later.
6: President Zelensky's letter is seeking help in bolstering air defenses, particularly anti-ballistic missiles, of which he said Ukraine counts almost exclusively on America to provide. On CBS Face the Nation, Zelensky said delivery of weapons isn't keeping up with threats Ukraine faces.
7: This is very important. We need to increase the production.
6: In his letter, he also urged the United States to remain engaged. Grinnell Scott, Fox News.
11: President Trump planned to headline the opening ceremony for the Great American State Fair June 24th after so many musical performers dropped out over political concerns. The Freedom 250 concert on the National Mall will kick off the country's 250th birthday celebration.
8: President Trump saying in part on Truth Social that these artists are getting the yips and that he would replace these highly paid third-rate artists. Over the last few days, over half the artists on the bill have canceled their appearance, including Bret Michaels, Martina McBride, Morris Day, The Commodores, Young MC. However, Vanilla Ice is still on the bill. He took to his Instagram to support the event.
16: I'm honored, man. This is going to be epic.
8: Milli Vanilli frontman Rob Morvan said he is still performing, as is CNC Music Factory and Flo Rida. Michelle Polino, Fox News.
11: The State Fair will run from June 25th through July 10th. Then former Federal Reserve Chairman Jerome Powell accepted the JFK Profile and Courage Award Sunday night in Boston. During his acceptance speech, he called for the Federal Reserve to remain independent and not make interest rate cuts based on politics. I'm Ted Lindner. This is Fox News.
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0: 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Now, here's your guest host, Ryan Recker.
1: Wow, these nights go by so fast, they really do. And I had a lot of great emails. And I have to say, for Suzanne, I wish I had more time to read some of those emails. But sometimes I would see a common thread and, you know, speaking of pets, for example. So if you email me a question, sometimes they get answered in other ways. We just didn't have time to go through all of them, but I do read all your emails. Thank you for that. Ryan Recker at coasttocoastam.com. If you like roadside oddities, this is going to be the guest for you. Wicked Strange is the latest book that came out just last year from Jeff Bullinger. And I think Jeff is someone that is pretty well known through his work in TV and podcasting. When you start to talk about the unexplained of the world, the monsters, the UFOs, I think this is going to be a fun couple of hours. And maybe there's some things in the New England area and you want to bring it to Jeff's attention. We can do that in the second half of the interview. We always open up the phone lines. And Jeff Bullinger is going to join us after the break. I'm Ryan Recker. This is Coast to Coast AM.
2: His name, Robert Diaguero. Now, you had a health challenge some time ago. You were describing it as even to the point of losing consciousness. Like you said, a lot of people heard of carnivore. They've read about it in Ty Bollinger's book, Cancer Step Outside the Box. Now, how did you take it? Did you take the liquid, the capsules? What did you do?
3: Oh, the capsules.
2: Okay.
3: I started off taking it three times a day for the 6 days. But I'd say within the first week, week and a half, I noticed an amazing difference. No more of those queasy feelings of the anticipation of knowing that I was going to go into. They were gone. Absolutely gone. I'm just, my mind is blown on this stuff.
2: Well, would your wife corroborate your story? Usually that she would say, oh, honey, you're exaggerating.
3: Oh, yeah.
2: Or no, you actually did recover that fast.
3: Oh, yeah. Oh, yeah, she corroborated. She was there one time when I was doing a gig and I lost consciousness.
2: Oh, my.
3: That just freaked her out.
2: So you're taking the carnivore week to week and a half. You're getting some results there. Obviously, your body is the testing ground, ultimately. And I'd say if you see something, you feel it, you know it. And if you're not having the symptoms anymore, that's pretty significant.
3: I'm so excited about this stuff, I will tell you. 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
1: And welcome back to Coast AM. I'm Ryan Recker. Joining us now, the author and explorer of the unexplained in the New England states. Wicked Strange is the name of the book. He was a guest not that long ago with George Norrie back in late last year. But the thing is, when you have a show like Coast to Coast talking about your stories, I'm guessing there's a lot of new ones that pop in. Jeff Bullinger, thank you so much for coming on to Coast again.
8: Ryan, nice to meet you. I pronounce it Bullinger. But
1: Bullinger.
8: Okay.
1: I apologize. Bullinger.
8: No, none taken. Don't call me late to dinner.
1: I'm guessing after doing Coast to Coast, you probably have more people messaging you with stories, news stories.

0: stories, new folklore. There's always something in the New England area. What is it with that area that makes it so special to attract strange things?
1: So my friend J.W. Oker, who's an author as well, he once called New England the creepy attic of America. It's where you keep all the strange stuff up here. And I think that sort of checks out. There's something about our culture where we preserve. That's one part of it, where, you know, you drive down our main streets of our small towns, and that's what it looked like 150, 200 years ago. Just a few more Dunkin' Donuts right now than we used to have back then. And so we have this nature of preservation, and we also have some pretty brutal winters, which forces us to hibernate and share stories. So I think it's kind of a perfect storm of we preserve our history, we talk about it, we get locked in for months at a time as it snows and things like that. And we sort of share these tales. Things stick around here in New England, whether it's our ghosts, our UFOs, our monsters. And there's this sort of pragmatic approach to it, where it doesn't have to be a big discussion or even a fight when you say, well, that building over there is haunted, but the one next to it is not. You just shrug and say, okay, but is the food any good?
0: Well, you make it sound like if we were better with our oral history, sharing stories of our own communities, we'd all have stories like this in our towns we live in. But I think there's something uniquely special about the New England area and the history of America. We're coming up on 250 years. We're celebrating it. There has to be something that goes into the early history of the founding of our country that maybe becomes part of the folklore and why there's so many stories.
1: You know, absolutely. And you know, what folklore is it's a valid form of communication, right? It's the past coming to the present. It's a person sharing with the person next to them, you know, a story that the recipient of the story finds it believable enough that they internalize it and they pass it along. If you didn't find it believable, mm-hmm. you'd never repeat it. It would just be dead on arrival. You know, one example I think is great. You've obviously heard of Plymouth Rock, right?
0: Sure.
1: Mm-hmm. Have you ever had the pleasure of going?
0: No. Okay. I don't know. Many people that say they've seen it don't necessarily call it a pleasure.
1: That's perfect. Okay. There's 2,600 national landmarks, give or take, in the United States. Of all of them, Ryan, every single one, Plymouth Rock is the nation's number one, hands down, undisputed, most underwhelming national landmark. Nobody can take that from us. It's ours. You can try. The first time I went there, it's one of those things when you live here, you're like, it'll always be there, right? But it was years ago when I was working on a different book, and I finally got to go with a friend. And Plymouth is this adorable harborside town, old New England boats, you know, lobster shacks and seafood restaurants and historic homes and cemeteries. And then there's these Washington, D.C., you know, Grecian columns that jut up into the air. I mean, flashing neon couldn't be more gaudy in this setting, right? And then, mm-hmm. you know, I walked up with my buddy, you know, who had been before, and I looked down into this pit, and there's this rock, maybe the size of like a car hood, you know, like the front of a car. And I just went, that's it? And he said, yeah, that's it. And I went, huh. And I started taking pictures. And as, you know, I'm taking pictures, a few more people walk in, and I hear someone go, that's it? And someone else goes, yeah, that's it. And they went, huh. This rock, the amazing thing about this rock, it says 1620 on it. It's been broken in half. The story behind it is incredible. It's really a 90-something-year-old man that heard in the 1700s that Plymouth wanted to build a wharf over this one area. And he had people carry him down to the wharf, to the side of the ocean in a chair, and said, look, my dad, who, by the way, was not on the Mayflower, but came like 3 years later, said, this is where they landed. And this rock's important to me. And he gives this impassioned speech, and they say, fine, we're going to move the wharf. We'll just move it down a little bit. And that started a chain of events, right? And then when the revolution was beginning, they said, this rock is symbolic of our breaking away from England. And they bring a team of ox down, and they try to pull it out of the ground, and it breaks in half. And they said, oh, that's okay. That's us breaking from England. And then they move it into town, and it becomes this thing. Then they move it again, and it falls off the cart, and it breaks again, and they put it together, and people are chiseling off pieces of it. This is over the span of, you know, decades and centuries. And it all comes down to an old man saying, yeah, this is where they landed. Ryan, how much experience do you have piloting a boat?
0: Oh, none.
1: Okay, perfect, perfect, perfect, perfect. If it's your very first day and I'm the captain and we get into a little rowboat and we're going to row for land, and I say, Ryan, you've never ever been in charge of a boat before. You're in charge of this one. Would you aim for the sandy beach or the rocks?
0: I would say the sandy beach would give a little bit of a softer landing.
1: And you're no professional. Can I verify that? Yeah,
0: Yes,
1: exactly.
0: absolutely.
1: Exactly. So there's this rock that's just a legend based on something a really old guy said, and you know, it just got passed around and passed around. But damn it, if you create a thing out of something, right? And forgive my use of the word thing. I don't have a better word for you, right? It's our rock, and we have made it sacred over the span of centuries, even though none of the pilgrims ever said, there's a rock right here, and we stood there and we prayed, and this was it. It was never in any of the journals. It was something that many decades later someone said was important. Maybe he had his first kiss right there. I don't know. But this rock is now so symbolic, and I think it speaks to the way New England just says, like, yeah, I know it's underwhelming. I know it's just a rock, but damn it, it's ours. And
0: Yeah.
1: it's symbolic of something bigger, and now we believe in it. And if you believe in something that, I mean, think about it, that was the original roadside oddity of New England, right?
0: Oh,
1: Now
0: yeah.
1: it's sacred.
0: Well, how
1: Yeah.
0: about this? What do you think's more important, historical accuracy or a good story?
1: The story, no question. Story is the most powerful force in the universe. Story can change the course of history going forward, because it's a thing we collectively believe in. And what makes it more powerful is when you share it with somebody. And when you talk about Plymouth Rock, I could stand there in front of this rock and tell you the story. It's not going to change a thing. That landmark is still there. The rock is still there, and it does connect us through the story and through the rock back, you know, centuries now, you know, four centuries plus. And that's kind of an incredible thing. People who came before us, all of us are a product of not just where we were raised and who raised us, but the community around that, because every piece of that is like an ingredient in a stew or a chowder, if you're up here anyway.
0: Chowder. Yeah. Oh, so
1: Chowder.
0: you have a lot of different stories. I
1: Say
0: was
1: it
0: talking to
1: right.
0: my producer before we went on. He said, "Oh, I hope he has a thick Boston accent."
1: Oh, and only when I have a few beers.
0: I see. The ghosts, the monsters, the UFOs, the roadside oddities, there's a lot of different tales that are told. Do you have a favorite?
1: Oh God, it's impossible. It's like if you have multiple children, which one's your favorite? And the answer is, of course, Plymouth Rock. No. Oh, how about one more roadside oddity? Because this sort of sums it up too. I have been fortunate. I have been to Stonehenge in England. It's a beautiful place. It's an incredible ancient mystery. It dates back over, you know, 4,500 years ago. It seems to be an ancient calendar, and there's burial grounds there. I've been to America's Stonehenge in Salem, New Hampshire, which is the southern part of New Hampshire. And when you go to Stonehenge in England, you look at this site and you go, "How in the world did they do this?" When you go to Stonehenge in New Hampshire, you say, "Why in the world did they do this?" But either way, it also seems to be an ancient calendar. On top of this small hill, there's these alignment stones. No, I mean, stones big enough that like two or three people could pretty easily arrange them. They're not massive. But when you stand in a certain point, like which would be your alignment, these stones mark astronomical events like solstices, equinoxes, but also the half holidays between each. So you stand there, and when the sun rises or sets on certain rocks, that'll tell you this is the spring equinox or the winter solstice, that kind of thing. And it also has these chambers, these old stone chambers around the middle, that weren't big enough to live in, not really big enough for storage. They seem to have sort of ceremonial ties to them. And the site appears to be like 4,000 years old. The Native Americans up here didn't really work much with rocks. That just kind of wasn't their way. They didn't leave a lot of stone structures everywhere. And some people believe this was Celtic in origin or European in some way, which would predate the Vikings, predate Columbus by, you know, potentially millennia. So if you think about this, farming is the most important innovation in human history, no doubt, right? If we're gonna stop hunting and gathering, if we're gonna stay put, then you got to farm. But if you're going to farm successfully, the second most important innovation in human history would be the calendar, because you got to plant at the right time, you've got to harvest at the right time, you got to hunt certain animals at the right time. That would be dictated season after season, year after year, generation after generation, by the stars above, right? By the sun, by the movement of the planets. because if you get farming wrong, you die. Not just you, you know, your family dies, your community dies. So it became a sacred site because we know sometimes you follow all the rules and things still go wrong. And there's this one, they call it the sacrificial table. It's a large stone, large enough for a large animal, large enough for a human, with a groove carved in it to collect blood. And it appears to be a place where if you followed the rules and things went wrong, it would make sense. You would go to your sacred calendar site and you would make some kind of sacrifice to try to set things right. And it's one of those places that's just, I mean, you scratch your head and say, this was something. And even to this day, you can still visit it. You can scratch your own head. And pagan groups still hold rituals at solstices and equinoxes.
0: No sacrifices, though.
1: Oh, the sacrifice. Here's the most troubling thing you're going to hear today, Ryan. If you ever hold a human sacrifice because, let's say, there's a drought, it works. It works 100% of the time.
0: It never doesn't work.
1: Yes, it does. If I killed, you know, if we killed Bill today, the rains will come back. I mean, it could take weeks or months or even years, but the rains do come back and thank God we killed Bill, you know?
0: So you're advocating in case that when things get tough, human sacrifice is the way out of it?
1: I'm just saying there is a cause and effectality to this whole thing. Okay, wait, before we go, one more Stonehenge to tell you about in New England, in Lincoln, Massachusetts, just outside of Boston, a sleeper community for Boston. There's a place called Ponyhenge. And this Ryan, this site dates all the way back to the year 2010. And there was a Halloween display where someone put out a child's rocking horse with a headless horseman on it. And after Halloween, they took the headless horseman down and but left the child's rocking horse in this little field right by a farm. And they were going to take it in. And then the next day, the strangest things happened. Another rocking horse showed up next to it. And they just went, let's see what happens. And by the spring, there were four. And then over the summer, there were six. People just started dropping them off. No rules, no nothing, no signs. And then after a year or so, there was like 40, and then 50, and then 60, just child rocking horses. And this is now like a thing. And it's been going strong since 2010. And there's dozens of them. And every time they have to move them all to cut the grass, they put them back in a different configuration. And all I could think of is if they make it, you know, thousands of years, what will future archaeologists think of Ponyhenge?
0: Our guests here, the latest book, by the way, Wicked Strange, and I'm guessing there's probably things that you could, if you did an updated edition, add in that you've learned after the book. Jeff Bollinger, am I saying it
1: Bollinger,
0: right?
1: You're so close. Rucker.
0: Bollinger.
1: Riker? Wrecker. Rucker?
0: Rucker. Yeah, I know.
1: Rucker.
0: I call you. You know what? I think that everyone pronounced my name wrong growing up, so I totally
1: Wrecker? How'd they mess that up?
0: Bollinger. Yeah.
1: Right.
0: Bollinger.
1: Yeah.
0: Well, I want to know about some of these different stories, and there's one that stands out to me is that strange tomb of Dr. Timothy Clark Smith. That is an interesting attraction in a way. I guess you can call it an attraction.
1: Yes. The grave of Timothy Clark Smith draws sometimes 12 and 13 tourists a year to the town of New Haven, Vermont. The traffic is brutal. New Haven, Vermont, not to be confused with New Haven, Connecticut, where Yale is. New Haven, Vermont is a little bigger than a football field. I mean, it is a tiny little town. Timothy Clark Smith, medical doctor Timothy Clark Smith, is a man who had a debilitating case of taphophobia. And taphophobia is the fear of being buried alive. And what Timothy Clark Smith did to make sure he would not be buried alive is just incredible. So first of all, he insisted on having a glass-topped coffin, and that coffin, that wasn't all. In his hands, he wanted a hammer placed in one hand and a chisel placed in the other. So if God forbid, if God forbid you didn't, you weren't around when he tapped on the glass, he could chisel his way out. Now, he died in 1893, which is not the Stone Age, right? But there was a time where people were scared of being buried alive. There were various patents filed for devices to keep you from being buried alive. So he had the glass top coffin, and I've seen a photo of him in it, like dead in his coffin. But at the cemetery, he's got a grave, and it's not marked. You got to know what to look for. And it's easy because it's a small cemetery with like one hill in it. And that hill is his grave. There's two stones. One was sort of marking where the entrance was. And on top of the hill is another one. It looks almost like a chimney. But if you look down, there's a glass window with a chimney that goes down 6 feet to his glass-topped coffin. And it's so people have been looking down there since he was buried in 1893, trying to see his grave. And if you go there today, you can see this, you know, the glass is, it's, you know, over, you know, 130 years old at this point, but it's got some moisture underneath it. And so I went there and I'd read newspaper accounts from like the 1940s and 50s that said people come here and claim they can see him. But the superintendent of the cemetery said, "I've never seen anything but darkness." But I had two things that superintendent didn't have. I had an iPhone with a nice flat little camera that you could set on the glass and move around and between the bubbles. And I had a 2000 lumens flashlight that could turn, you know, turn like darkness into daylight. And I set that on the glass. I set it on the glass, the flashlight, the iPhone, and then I covered the whole thing with my sweatshirt so I blocked the sunlight out. And I took a picture. And there's so much moss growing in every direction that unfortunately you can only see down maybe 3 or 4 feet. But I imagine that just enough light got down to Timothy Clark Smith where he thought, you know what, they're finally checking on me, and I appreciate that.
0: Yeah, you see the stories about how they had like the rope and bell attached.
1: Yeah,
0: but you're right.
1: Dead
0: this
1: ringer.
0: Is the late 1800s. Yeah, early
1: That's
0: 1900s.
1: Right.
0: But you still hear stories about that in the world where they wake up in the morgue. You know, sometimes that happens still to this day in some countries. We're going to take a break. And if anyone has any questions, if you'd like to talk to our guest and maybe talk about some wicked, strange things that have happened to you, we'll take some of your calls later. But you can email me, Ryan Recker at coasttocoastam.com. Jeff Belanger is our guest, and I really need to emphasize the land so I say it correctly from here on out. You're listening to Coast to Coast AM. Don't go anywhere.

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1: And our guest is Jeff Belanger. He is an author and explorer, and Wicked Strange is the name of his book. And there's so many strange stories in the New England area that Jeff has experienced and researched himself, but it seems like there's a lot of other stories that maybe he hasn't heard about. So in the next half hour, let's say about 30 minutes from now, we'll start taking some of your phone calls, and maybe you'll be able to stump him with one he hasn't heard before. But there's so many different stories of roadside oddities and monsters and ghosts and UFOs and the New England area. I want to learn more about that with Jeff coming up after the break. Looking forward to continuing. You know, next weekend, by the way, is an Emerging Artist Weekend. 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
1: Hey, welcome back to Coast to Coast AM. I'm your host, Ryan Recker. I want to say hi to Deborah, who's listening on KFI. And I'm getting all kinds of great emails. RyanRecker at coasttocoastam.com if you want to message me on there. One person was upset. I didn't get a chance to read all the emails from our last guest. I do apologize, but we had so many people call in that sometimes it's just not possible. So let me use that as the preface. I try to get to as many questions. And if you have a question for our guest, email me, RyanRecker at coasttocoastam.com. We'll take some of your calls in the next hour. Joining us here is someone that explores the strange and unexplained. His book is Wicked Strange. You can look it up online. Jeff Belanger, thank you so much again for joining us on Coast to Coast AM.
5: Good to be with you, Ryan.
1: There is a lot of strange things out there. Is there anything that's too strange for you? Have you ever come across something that said, oh boy, this is a little bit much for me?
5: No, that's the short answer. If some story endures, like, the, you know, I have a journalistic background, right? So if a story is enduring, That means it's a force to be reckoned with in some way. If it's stuck around, you know, I mean, if someone makes something up, like, you know, you've got your own BS meter that you listen to and you go, I don't know, that doesn't sound like it's quite true to me. And then I might pass on it. But if it's endured in some way, I at least have to ask why. And if nothing else, even if you don't believe in aliens or monsters or ghosts or the hereafter or whatever, you still have to ask yourself, why does the story stick around? Even if it defies logic, and what's the reason? What purpose does it serve? Because the story itself can become a living, breathing thing. I mean, it's a legend is something that literally exists, and the only way a legend dies is if we stop talking about it. And that's not one person's decision; that's a collective decision. So if one person mm-hmm. says, "Hey, I went to the Lizzie Borden house in Fall River. I didn't see a ghost. Therefore, it's not haunted." Well, that's like saying, I went outside today, lightning didn't strike, therefore there's no such thing as lightning. Well, you got lucky today. You know, there was no storm in the sky. But sometimes lightning strikes, and we talk about it. And sometimes lightning strikes again, even in the same place. Even mm-hmm. though the expression tells us otherwise, we know that's just not true. So why? And so whether it's stories of ghosts, monsters, demons, what have you, even true crime takes on a life of its own. You know, these are real horrors that happened, and then the thing becomes bigger than whatever the original event was.
1: So do you ever find yourself researching, and it sounds like you do a good amount of research, and it completely kills the story and you're disappointed? You thought, oh man, I wish I wouldn't have researched this.
5: No, because that's still a value. There are phantom hitchhikers all over the world, and have been since long before there were cars, by the way, right? I mean, there's ghosts of highwaymen and robbers and victims and so on that are on wagon trails and you know, footpaths and things like that. But the notion of the phantom hitchhiker is, you know, pretty well established, especially in the United States. There's one in Massachusetts, the redheaded hitchhiker of Route 44, which Route 44 is a pretty good stretch of road. I believe the speed limit is about 50 miles an hour. So we're not talking about a backcountry road. It used to be the main route between like Boston going down to Providence. And along this road, right on the Rehoboth-Seekonk line, people have reported, especially in December, a disheveled red-haired man wearing a flannel shirt standing by the side of the road, thumbing a ride, mm-hmm. and then he disappears. Or maybe you pull over to offer him a ride. He gets to the car and disappears. He gets in the car driving along, and then he disappears. I mean, every version of the phantom hitchhiker story you can imagine has happened right here. I did something for the History Channel there like 12, 13 years ago, and we talked to some local Rehoboth police officers. And I remember him saying, like, you know, the day I see the redheaded hitchhiker is the day I turn in my badge. And I said, but the redheaded hitchhiker is a police issue. It's a police, you know, it's a situation that the police have to deal with. And he goes, what are you talking about? I said, how many times have you gone out there? Because there's people looking for his ghost parked along the side of the road. And that in itself is dangerous. He's like, yeah, that's fair. Plenty. You know, I've had to pull over and say, hey, move along. I got into all the newspaper archives. And the story is always like, back in the 40s or 50s, this guy was hit and killed by a car, and he haunts the road ever since. There is no accident report. There is nothing in the newspaper about a person dying here. Nothing whatsoever. Nothing. But the story still endures. And I, you know, why is that? Even though I can't find, forget a smoking gun, I can't find a regular gun, right? There's nothing back there to suggest it. But the story still endures. And I was thinking about this too. You know, you've ever been driving along the highway late at night and you're getting a little bit sleepy, and you pass a cross on the side of the road that someone had put up, mm-hmm. you know, where someone died.
1: Sure, right.
5: And that cross forces you to maybe put the window down, turn up Coast to Coast AM a little bit louder, slap your face a little bit, because you realize whoever that was died doing exactly what you're doing right now, just traveling down the road. And I think the cross on the side of the road, the phantom hitchhiker, even if you don't believe in ghosts, it's a reminder that we don't always reach our destination alive. And so we sort of tell these stories because if nothing else, they serve as a warning, you know, that the road can indeed be dangerous. Even if someone didn't die right there, someone has died hitchhiking, someone has died changing a tire and so on. And maybe it forces us to be a little more careful.
1: Well, you know, we're coming up to the end of a show called The Curse of Oak Island, and I think they're filming the final season right now. And one of the
5: they're going to find
1: my
5: something.
1: My dad watches the show.
5: Don't ruin
1: it. Well, that's the thing. My dad watches the show, and he always tells me it's like it's the same thing. They allude to them finding something, and they never find anything. So that begs the question, I guess. In Massachusetts, there's some people that believe the Knights Templar visited there. Is that right?
5: Oh, yeah. So that's the there's two stones in Westford, Massachusetts. And there's a stone called the Westford Knight. And so when I first started looking into it years ago, it required some imagination. Picture of a very nice Boston commuter, community, not far from Ponyhenge, by the way, with, you know, a nice main street. And then there's this flat stone right off the side of the road. And it really takes some imagination at this point, but it looks like the carving of almost a knight who's lying on his back, holding a shield, holding a sword. But I'm being very generous in my description, right? I mean, it's just scratches in a rock. And some people believe that that was Knight Templar Sir James Gunn, who was on Prince Henry's expedition to North America in 1399. And he did indeed pass away. And so the implication is, were there Knights Templars here? If so, what were they doing? And then we start making leaps, right? Did they bring the Holy Grail? Did they hide it in Westford, Massachusetts? once you see one thing, it just keeps going and going. The stone was sort of discovered in the 1800s. And then there's also something they call the Ship Stone, which is on display in the local library, which is a short walk up the road from this stone on the side of the road. And the Ship Stone has basically got, like, imagine a five-year-old or me at my age drawing on a piece of paper as best he can a ship with, like, a triangle sail and a boat and an arrow. You know, I mean, it's about as good of art as I could do today, and I'm no artist. But it's carved into a rock, and it was believed, could this been a marker when this expedition came in? Now, if you go there today, this stone slab has turned into an actual landmark that's now fenced in. There's a bronze statue that requires no imagination. It's clearly a knight lying on his back holding a shield. They've put plexiglass over it, which is starting to weather, so it's getting difficult to see through the plexiglass. And there's signs, with various books and things saying, could this be a connection to the Knights Templar right here? So 10 years ago, it would just be the rock and you'd have to do your own head scratching. Today, you see that bronze statue and assume that guy is buried. Look, if you were on an expedition in 1399 and had only crude instruments, you're not going to bury someone under a stone slab that's in the ground. It's impossible. You couldn't do it. I mean, if you handed me a shovel, I couldn't do it today, right? We'd need excavators. But is it possible he's buried nearby and is under the current road or the sidewalk or school next door? I don't know. But that rock made us scratch our heads. And the story's been told enough times that we start going, you remember that rock in Plymouth we talked about not that long ago? The same mechanisms are still at work. Now, maybe it was. Maybe it was some ancient graffiti, honoring this Knights Templar. Maybe he was here. But would they have brought the Grail to this brave new world? I don't know.
1: I like that you're setting up the end of every Oak Island episode. Could this be final landing site? Could this be the Knights Templar?
5: It was probably aliens, let's be honest.
1: That's another one of those memes. Could be aliens. You ever find evidence of aliens in your search in New England?
5: Absolutely. So the Betty and Barney Hill case is probably one of the most best known UFO cases ever. And when you're driving down Route 3 in New Hampshire, there's a state historic marker that says right here, this was the place where Betty and Barney Hill were allegedly abducted. It's made it to like an official state sign. But what some people don't realize is that there's another story that I got to look into, which was amazing. There's an old Cold War era radar base in Vermont, in northern Vermont. Today it's just a shell. It's long been abandoned. But on September 19th, 1961, everything stopped because they saw some strange lights in the sky. This is Vermont, right? September 19th, 1961. They see these strange lights. It's picked up on the radar. Pretty quickly, they're pretty sure it's not a missile or anything like that, but it's also nothing they recognize. And the men on duty at this North Concord Air Force Station watched this light for, they said, upwards of like 30 minutes until it was just gone. And then very soon after that, and we're only talking about, I don't know, 150 miles as the crow flies, Betty and Barney Hill have their experience same night in New Hampshire. And it's the prequel to the story that people don't talk about enough. And Betty and Barney Hill, like that case really, you know, her dress is still stored at the one of the local universities. We get to go there and photograph it. You can see squares have been cut out of it where they were testing it for various things. There's a bust of the alien they claim they saw. This was an interracial couple in 1961 driving from Montreal, Canada, back to their home in Portsmouth, New Hampshire, driving at night because they're an interracial couple and don't want to draw attention to themselves. And this is a time when that was illegal in some states. New Hampshire was not one of them, but still, you know, they don't want the attention. But they saw this light in the sky. They stopped the car, and according to Barney, this craft comes down and is less than a football field away, and he sees this entity, you know, looking at him, this being looking at him. And the next thing they know, hours have passed, and they're 30 miles away from where they were, just what they thought was a moment ago. And they reported it to the local Air Force base. Eventually, of course, it ended up in Fuller's book, and the case propelled them to fame, whether they liked it or not. And when I pick that one apart, and I don't put a ton of stock in regression therapy and hypnosis, but I still find the rest of it compelling enough that I am willing to say I believe something happened to them, something profound that they couldn't explain. And obviously, I mean, if you've ever listened to Coast, you know they're not the first nor the last, and nor are they alone. But I think something happened. And especially when you combine it with that radar base in Vermont having their own sighting, something was in the sky that night, and these guys reported it too.
1: Wow. I wanted to ask you about the New Jersey Devil. When I was a kid...
5: Not part of New England, but I can do it.
1: I guess that's true, not part of it,
5: no,
1: but it's, you know,
5: do it.
1: Roughly the same area, a little bit south, sure. I guess. But when you look at, well, would it be, I think about New Jersey. When I was growing up, we had family in New Jersey. We'd always travel out there every summer. We'd drive to visit family. And my dad would tell me about the New Jersey Devil. And then I would go to school and I would tell other kids about it. And then the teacher called my parents and said, stop talking about the New Jersey Devil. So I remember at a very young age, kind of, you know, not really getting in trouble, but scolded a little bit because of it. So I don't know, when did this interest start with you? Were you young and, I guess, branching off of the idea of the New Jersey Devil? Do you like stories like that?
5: I do. So I can bring this all together in a nice, neat package for you. So all over America, especially here in New England, the devil comes up a lot. He is omnipresent. You know, he's we have devil's footprints where the devil allegedly left his hoof print. We've got countless stories of the devil throwing rocks, deals with the devil, that kind of thing. Part of that is our puritanical roots, where we have to keep talking about the devil, the ultimate scapegoat, someone we can blame anything on. You know, I've been trying to eat better, and the other night I had an extra cookie after dinner, and I'm going to go ahead and blame the devil for that and not my own weakness, right? But so we tell these stories because we want to keep the devil on our radar. And what could be worse than the Jersey Devil, where a woman told her husband, I would rather have the devil's baby than you, than another one of yours. And allegedly that's the moment where she gets pregnant with the devil's baby, and then this demon flies out, and then, you know, this story endures and you get in trouble in school. But man, Ryan, you missed an opportunity. You could just be like, oh, no, I was talking about the hockey team, the Jersey Devil, right? And the hockey team, by the way, I don't care if you believe in devils or if this woman got pregnant by the devil. I assure you, the hockey team's real. They're playing. Look them up. You know, they have a full schedule next season, right?
1: So yeah, I wasn't that bright at that age. I'll say
5: right?
1: that.
5: you had a layup. Just take the shot, man. So that legend, believe it or not, has turned into the mascot of a major hockey team in New Jersey. And I adore that. So we've got stories up here. We need to keep the devil on our radar. Maybe it helps us with our moral path. You know, if being good for goodness sake doesn't do it for you, then you better be good because there's this monster out there hunting us. And so I think we see that all over where how many devil name places there are in the United States, right? Devil's Footprints, Devil's Half Acre, Satan's Kingdom, you know, Hell's Half Acre. Like we use the name constantly. And that's just not in the Northeast. That's all over the country because we sort of need to keep him on our radar in some way.
1: Right. Well, I know you've heard probably every story, but there may be people listening right now would think to themselves, you haven't heard this one. Do you want to hear some good stories maybe next hour?
5: I would love that.
1: Okay. And maybe people have questions about monsters or cryptids or UFOs or whatever. They can just call and ask you. Do you any particular thing you'd like to talk about next hour?
5: I'm open to any and all things. I've been doing this a long time. I love talking about it.
1: All right, this will be fun then. So if you're listening here, give us a call, and we'll start lining up some phone calls for our guest, which you can find online, jeffbelanger.com, Wicked Strange, a book that came out that talks about the oddities and urban legends in the New England area. I think this will be a lot of fun next hour. I'm getting some email questions, too, I'm going to try to get to. Ryan Recker at coasttocoastam.com is where you find that. You know, I mean, we've only scratched the surface of some of these different legends and folklores. If there's one particular you'd like to talk about, give us a call on Coast to Coast AM.

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5: More strikes. I'm Ted Lindner, Fox News. The U.S. military announcing self-defense strikes on Iran over the weekend. The attacks on Iranian radar and command and control sites over Saturday and Sunday in Gharak, Iran, and Keshem Island. The U.S. fighter aircraft reportedly eliminating Iranian air defenses, a ground control station, and 2 one-way attack drones. CENTCOM reporting the strikes were made in response to aggressive Iranian actions, including an attack on an American drone, an MQ-1 drone, over international waters. No American service members were harmed. Meantime, the Iranian president is reportedly asked to resign. Reports say that Pezeshkian told the Supreme Leader's office he's been shut out from major decision-making. Meantime, President Trump is pushing for changes to the proposed deal with Iran to reopen the Strait of Hormuz, extend the ceasefire, and resume nuclear talks. Fox Business's Max Gordon.
6: The New York Times and Axios report that President Trump sent tougher terms to Iran for a peace deal in an effort to exert pressure and to speed up the process, but it's unclear what changes were made to the potential agreement. This as the Strait of Hormuz remains closed to ship traffic and the U.S. continues its blockade.
5: Meantime, in the state of New Jersey, the city of Newark stepping up measures to deal with violent protests at an ICE detention center. Fox's Steve Harrigan.
7: We've seen a week, really, of steady violence at night, usually after dark. We see preparations once again in effect for a possible fight between police and protesters, so it still looks cloudy. As far as the security here goes, in front of this detention center, it is being controlled now by Newark police, not ICE agents. That's something the governor made clear just a short time ago. And we did see violence overnight. Once again, protesters refusing to disperse. They were hit with tear gas and stun grenades.
5: Fox's Steve Harrigan. Governor Sherrill claims out-of-state groups are inflaming tensions. 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
5: Crews in Washington state have recovered the bodies of all nine missing workers after last week's chemical tank implosion at a paper mill. A tank used in paper production ruptured and that killed 11 people at the Longview facility. Ukrainian President Zelensky says he's still waiting on a response to a letter he sent to Congress and to President Trump about the weapons his country needs as the war between Ukraine and Russia continues over 4 years later.
11: President Zelensky's letter is seeking help in bolstering air defenses, particularly anti-ballistic missiles, of which he said Ukraine counts almost exclusively on America to provide. On CBS Face the Nation, Zelensky said delivery of weapons isn't keeping up with threats Ukraine faces.
12: This is very important. We need to increase the production.
11: In his letter, he also urged the United States to remain engaged. Gernal Scott, Fox News.
5: President Trump planned to headline the opening ceremony for the Great American State Fair June 24th after so many musical performers dropped out over political concerns. The Freedom 250 concert on the National Mall will kick off the country's 250th birthday celebration.
13: President Trump saying in part on Truth Social that these artists are getting the yips and that he would replace these highly paid third-rate artists. Over the last few days, over half the artists on the bill have canceled their appearance, including Bret Michaels, Martina McBride, Morris Day, The Commodores, Young MC. However, Vanilla Ice is still on the bill. He took to his Instagram to support the event.
14: I'm honored, man. This is going to be epic.
13: Milli Vanilli frontman Rob Moravan said he is still performing, as is CNC Music Factory and Flo Rida. Michelle Pulino, Fox News.
5: The State Fair will run from June 25th through July 10th. And former Federal Reserve Chairman Jerome Powell accepted the JFK Profile and Courage Award Sunday night in Boston. During his acceptance speech, he called for the Federal Reserve to remain independent and not make interest rate cuts based on politics. I'm Ted Lindner. This is Fox News.
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1: Jeff Belanger is our guest, and if you have something you'd like to talk about, something strange, something in your neck of the woods, a UFO, a monster, a cryptid, a roadside oddity, something strange indeed, Jeff will take some of your calls here. And this could be fun as we start to get a few of those in. I'm getting some email questions, too, that I'm going to try to get to. Ryan Recker at coasttocoastam.com. There's one question from Lisa that wanted to know about his program that he used to give at libraries. And she had a follow-up question to that. So it looks like Lisa has seen Jeff in person. So maybe you have been around when he's presented something somewhere and you'd like to call in or maybe talk about one of his books. Feel free to do that. I'm Ryan Recker. If you want to email me, like I mentioned, RyanRecker at coasttocoastam.com. Jeff Belanger, we'll continue with him next on Coast to Coast AM.
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1: And welcome back to Coast AM. I'm Ryan Recker. If you want to email me, RyanRecker at coasttocoastam.com. You can find him online. You can find his books online, like Wicked Strange. He's a storyteller, an adventurer. I guess that works. He explores the unexplained, the strange, and boy, does he have some great stories. Jeff Belanger, thank you for joining us.
7: Good to be with you, Ryan.
1: All right. I had an email. I'll just read this email first from Lisa. She said, I would like to ask Jeff, a couple of years ago, when he did a program at a library, we used to be able to connect to the library and get some information so we could see it on our iPads or iPhones. Does he still do that? I get the newsletter from him, but he doesn't state that anymore. I don't know what that means. Maybe you can help Lisa out.
7: Sure. Yeah. So

0: during COVID, I do a story tour every fall. I currently have like 57 dates for just this fall alone, where I'll be all over, mainly the Northeast, but I've gone as far as Australia to do this. So I do these story tours. I do it in small theaters. I do it in libraries, sometimes colleges, universities, things like that. And most of them are open to the public. A lot of them are free and sponsored by the organization. Others have a ticket price. During COVID, I did it all on Zoom. And as a person who adores being in front of an audience, sharing these stories and showing pictures of some of these strange places, Zoom got us through, but I don't miss it, you know? What she's asking is, these libraries used to host it via Zoom, and I don't really book those anymore. It's more in person. That request plenty, and we're working on it.
1: Okay. Let's take some calls. Let's start east of the Rockies. Nancy is in Philadelphia. Nancy, you're on Coast to Coast AM. Go ahead.
2: Hi, gentlemen. I have to say, I'm afraid I'm becoming a pest of a frequent caller. But it's stunning how virtually every time I turn on the radio, because I can't sleep at night because I have a lot of pain from having had cancer, the topic I can relate to. It's stunning. And
1: okay.
2: Ryan, I just have to say, Ryan, your sense of humor is wicked awful, and I love it. I called because I'm your friendly Philadelphia lawyer, but my family had a second small home in all places, Newport, Rhode Island, and I consider that area my second home. I went there for many years, 25 years and more. I'm a native Newporter, basically. And we would go to Providence, Rhode Island, for different purposes while we were there all year round. And we would shop in Fall River for like discount clothing. It was wonderful. And so I've heard all these stories. And typically when there's a story about the devil, you know, people hold up a cross, like the cross is going to keep the devil away. And I'm born into a Jewish family. So I understand all of Jewish tradition and the Old Testament. I'm a student of the Old Testament. And during COVID, when every synagogue in my neighborhood closed their doors, I said, this is outrageous. I want to be with people of faith, regardless of whether there's a virus. And I went to a church that was open for 3 years every Sunday. And I got myself a real education about the New Testament, about which I knew nothing. And I learned there in the church that it's actually in the Bible. And I looked up while I'm on hold. It's the story of Job. This is in the Old Testament. And in the story of Job, it mentions Satan. And in Hebrew, the word is Satan, very clearly the word Satan. And when you are raised in Jewish tradition, you never have any conversation in a synagogue of any denomination about Satan. That's like, no, that's a Christian belief. We don't discuss that. And we don't discuss Jesus Christ because we don't believe he's the Messiah. And, you know, there's this wall between the people who believe in the Old Testament and the New Testament, and yet they're both related. And so I found it very interesting. And I don't know, when you hear stories about the devil, it's usually something, you know, something bad from like from the middle of the air, from somewhere else. And I don't know if you know, then most people know that Satan, we know it's mentioned, Satan is mentioned in the New Testament, but most people don't know, and no Jews know, that it's mentioned in the story of Job in the Old Testament. And that's where it comes from. It doesn't come from, you know, some ghost stories or, you know, weird happenings. It's actually Satan was mentioned in the Old Testament in the story of Job, where it is God fighting with Job.
1: Yeah.
2: I'm sorry, fighting with Satan.
1: Very good. Thank you very much for the call, Nancy. You know, so Nancy heard us. We were discussing the New Jersey Devil, and that was you kind of gave some of the folklore behind it. It's kind of interesting, too. Are there any biblical-leaning demons, things like that, that come to mind that you've heard stories from in the New England area?
0: Yeah, absolutely. So I had mentioned there's plenty of other devil stories. So sometimes this comes down to a label, right? So if something is not, if something doesn't compute, we give it a word, right? Some wispy thing goes by, you feel cold, we'll call it a ghost. I don't have a better word. It could be something natural, could be something preternatural, could be something otherworldly, but I do my best. And that's all we have is what the witness claims. One of the problems I've always struggled with the devil in particular is that he's a catch-all. You know what I mean? If you're scared, I mean, think about it. During colonial times, there were various wars going on, like the Prince Philip War, which was the bloodiest battle in all of British or American history to this day, per capita, the bloodiest war, rather. You had 80% plus of the indigenous people wiped out, 20% of the colonists. And so from the pulpit, you had preachers saying, these heathens, their words, not mine, please note, you know, that are with the devil. You know, God's on our side, obviously, and the devil's on our enemy's side, obviously, which you could say of any war ever. And so you had, it was sort of a way to other people. You know, we needed the devil as the opposer, as the thing that stands in the way of whatever is good and righteous according to us. And so calling locations after the devil, telling stories of, hey, the devil literally left his footprint right here in this rock. You can see it to this day. Sort of keeps him on our radar, but also keeps him at our service. And so one of the things I adore about talking about ghosts and monsters and aliens and everything else is that we get to strip out the dogmas of religion and just talk about weird stories and let those stories fall where they will. Let them do their noble work on you. You know, if we talk about aliens and you can get your head around that there's very likely life out there in the universe and maybe it's been here, then maybe you start to realize that you're a piece in a much bigger picture. If you believe in ghosts and spirits, which I do, I've had weird experiences I can't explain, then I have to come to grips with there is some form of an afterlife. Now, which brand of religion gets me there the best? I don't know. I'm no expert there, but I do know the stories endure and each witness does their best to interpret what they experience. And then they give it a label, whether it was ghost, alien, monster, devil, Satan, angel, God, you know, demon, or what have you.
1: Got an email from Frank, said he has your book, loves it. He's enjoying the conversation. He was laughing earlier. You're very entertaining to, I think, the listeners. Got a couple of emails that said they're really enjoying that side of it. One person emailed in, and this is Donna. I'm from New Jersey. I've lived in the area of it. And while we were young, we'd ride our bikes through the woods quickly so we didn't find the New Jersey devil. Okay, I like that.
0: Yeah.
1: Thank you, Donna, for the email. Let's go to the wild card line. And Elaine is in Texas. Elaine, you're on Coast to Coast AM. Go ahead.
3: Hello. My story is about roadside rocks, interesting rocks. There's runestones in America.
0: Sure.
3: I've seen runestones in Scandinavia. I believe it was in Sweden. But there's a runestone in Minnesota, the Kensington Stone, which I have not seen. But I saw the roadside sign. And in Oklahoma, I drove up from Dallas to see what they had. And if you're willing to make a rugged walk down into kind of a hole, there's a state park in Oklahoma that has these runestones, and I thought it was worth a trip if you like that kind of thing. But it's kind of a remote area outside of a little Oklahoma town I can't think of the name of, but it was pretty interesting.
1: Okay.
0: Yeah. We have the Narragansett runestone in Rhode Island, and there was this rock that was exposed after the hurricane, I think it was like 1920s, you know, the beach naturally erodes, and there was a rock that was visible at low tide in Narragansett Bay that had runes carved into it, clearly carved into it. And it would only get exposed at the lowest part of low tide. And then the strangest thing happened. This was a very highfalutin area, mansions and so on. The rock was stolen. It was stolen.
1: Oh no.
0: And by the way, that's not you and me, Ryan, getting a six pack of Narragansett beer and saying, let's steal this thing. Like, this would be like, you know, we'd need earth movers. And it was missing for almost a year. And then it showed up again. Someone had turned it in. And thankfully, now it's on display on dry land right by the library, where you can go and you can see these runestones, which seem to absolutely predate Columbus. And it's become one of Rhode Island's most famous rocks. So, yes, I'm aware of the runestone in Minnesota. We've got one in Rhode Island. They're all over the place. And I adore I mean, look, we know Vikings were in Martha's Vineyard off the coast of Massachusetts before Columbus. We're sure of it, right? And there's rune stones out there too. So someone left a mark long ago that sort of shakes up our history books, and I adore that.
1: Finding things that shake up the history books. That's exciting when you can do some research and you start to realize that maybe we don't have the full story, and you could discover something new that shakes up history at any given time, it seems like.
0: Absolutely. And we dismiss ghost stories. We dismiss folklore and legends because we don't necessarily have concrete proof or the eyewitness does, but like that doesn't mean other people will believe them. But those stories don't go away, and those stories are valid, and it's a way for us to connect, because when we share these stories, we're not just connecting with our past, we're connecting with our community. And when you share the story with another person, you're connecting with that person. So if I say I had a ghost experience in this particular location, if I'm even telling you that story, I'm also telling you, I trust you. I'm trusting you with this thing that you're not going to laugh at me. You're not going to mock me. It's okay if you don't believe me, but can you at least believe that I believe that I had this experience? And, you know, I can't tell you how many times like I've met skeptics or whatever, and they're just like, oh, I don't believe in any of that stuff. And I say, yeah, it's okay. I don't take offense if you don't believe. It's okay. It's fine. And then they'll pull me aside later and go, you know, there was this one time. and I go, go ahead. Tell me your one time. Yeah, grandma died and there she was in the kitchen. I'm like, yeah, okay. Well, no such thing, I guess. And then we just move on.
1: Yeah. All right. Let's take another call. Let's go east of the Rockies. And Doug is in Vermont. Doug, you're on Coast to Coast AM. Go ahead.
4: Hi, I'm in Burlington, Vermont, nicknamed the Queen City. Wonder if you've heard of a thing they do. A lady does a tour every year, usually in October, I believe, called the Queen City Ghost Walk, where she takes people around to several different haunted places in Burlington.
0: I have not heard of that one, but there's thankfully ghost tours everywhere. But Doug, you live in a wonderful town. Obviously, I hope you've at least looked out on the lake and seen Champ of Lake Champlain.
4: I have not seen Champ.
0: Come on.
4: I've seen Champ at the ballpark. We have
0: yes.
4: Lake Monsters.
0: I have the hat. Yeah. So Champ, what Doug's talking about, there's a minor league baseball team, and they are the Lake Monsters. And Champ is the mascot. He comes out with a big green, you know, costume and so on. And if Doug can tell you, there's statues all over town and monuments. That is a big, beautiful lake, and a lot of people have had sightings. And of course, you've got your ghosts there, too.
1: Awesome. All right. Yeah, minor league ball clubs, they really grab on to these type of mascots, these stories for mascots, rather. And I like that because that means you can wear the ball cap, you can get the jersey, and it's a fun way to do it. And I'm glad that a lot of these minor league clubs use things like the New Jersey Devil or these cryptids or whatever.
0: Yeah. Look at that. We have a theme forming, right? We've got the Jersey Devil hockey team. We've got the Champ the Lake Monster baseball team. Let's keep going. We're gonna have like a whole coast-to-coast league of sports.
1: So like a fantasy league, we can put all of them in and see who gets the best record.
0: Who has the best monster or UFO or alien or ghost?
1: Right. Let's go to the first-time caller line, and Jared is in South Carolina. Go ahead. You're on Coast to Coast AM.
5: Hey, excellent. Happy to be on. Really enjoy the show. Kind of discovered it about 7 years ago when I had to start working at 4 a.m. at my job. So it's been a great ride ever since. Wondering if the guy, I'm originally from New Hampshire, Henniker, New Hampshire, the story of Ocean Board Mary.
1: Sure.
5: Yeah, yeah, really. So I grew up right in that area, and that legend always went around where supposedly back in the 1700s, on a ship was taken over by pirates, and Mary's mother was on the ship pregnant with him, and the pirates said, if you name the baby Oceanborn, I'll spare everybody's life on the ship, which she did. And legend has it later on, I guess maybe I could be butchering the story, but later on in life, Mary ends up running into the pirate later on after she became a widow, and they have a house in Henniker, and supposedly there's pirate treasure buried on the land, and people see ghosts in that area. So, yeah, I was just curious about what your thoughts were on it.
0: Yeah, Jared, have you been to the house? You know, there's the Oceanborn Mary house.
5: I grew up all around there. It's a beautiful old house. Yep.
0: So that's actually her son's house, not hers. Later in life, when she was widowed, she had moved in with her son. So it's not a stretch to say it's her house. I mean, she did live there, but yeah, that was her son's house that's still standing there in Henniker, and they call it the Oceanborn Mary House. You told a pretty close version of the story. It varies depending on who tells it. The pirate element is always in there, and the missing treasure, which may or may not still be somewhere there in Henniker. Obviously, you didn't find it, Jared, or you wouldn't have to work at 4 a.m. But it's out there somewhere. Who knows? But yeah, that story also endures, and the house is still there. Private home, but you can drive by it.
1: Oh, Jeff, you just need to go on treasure hunts. And with all your knowledge and the research that you're doing, you had to have come across something that made you want to go out there with a metal detector to find it.
0: Oh, absolutely. Yeah, there's plenty of treasure stories.
1: All right. I have never come across a buried treasure. I did have someone that I knew that when they were digging to put a lake on their property, came across mastodon bones and donated it to the local university. That's about as close as I think I've found. We'll take some more of your calls. And by the way, Jeff, your book, Wicked Strange, and some of the other things, maybe your fall tour, if they want to keep up to date on that, jeffbelanger.com. That's the best place to go.
0: That's it.
1: Did I say it right this time? Did I say it? I hope I said it right. I had to, when I wrote your name down, I underlined Lan because I'm so embarrassed for saying it wrong before. Jeff Belanger is our guest, and you can find him online on Coast to Coast AM. Don't go anywhere.

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1: And our guest for the next half hour here will be taking your calls, Jeff Belanger. And you can find him online, jeffbelanger.com. Book is called Wicked Strange. I wonder if he's coming to a city near you. Check the website. That fall tour sounds cool. I'm going to have to go and see if he's going to be near me. I live in the Detroit area. Maybe Jeff will let me know. Become an insider. And one of the nice things about being an insider is when you have it on your phone, you got the app downloaded, it makes it easy to search. It makes it easy to find certain topics. It really does. Like, for example, John just emailed me and he said, I wanted to thank Jeff for his December 12, 2015 episode of Coast to Coast AM. He was discussing Krampus and other dark creatures of Christmas. He said he listens to it every December. Well, if you're an insider and you just go on there and you're like, okay, I wondered the last time Jeff was on. I'm really enjoying hearing this. That's easy. You type in his name, Jeff Belanger, and then you get to see the episodes where he's been on, and you click play and listen to it. It's as simple as that. Original news articles, show recaps, bios, ability to filter based on guests. Very easy. 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We'll take some more of your calls, and if you have any questions, perhaps by email, I'll take those too. 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
1: And welcome back to Coast AM. I'm your host, Ryan Recker. If you want to email me, ryanrecker@coasttocoastam.com. Our guest here taking your calls, Jeff Belanger. And I noticed you'll be in Sault Ste. Marie. That's probably the closest location you'll be to me as you travel with your live tour this year. And that's way up there in the UP.
8: So I've been to the UP a lot. It's a wonderful, beautiful area. You know what you call
5: people like you, Ryan, who live below the bridge, right?
1: Well, I guess mitten people. I don't know. So,
5: no.
1: What would the name be? It's
5: trolls. That's what they
1: trolls
5: call. That's what they
1: bridge.
5: Call the U people in the UP call folks from south of the bridge there in Michigan. I love Michigan. UP. I'm there all the time.
1: Meaning Upper Peninsula, they're youpers to us youpers. Down here.
5: That's right.
1: Yeah.
5: They're youpers to them up there too.
1: And you have a busy schedule. I hope that people come up to you and say they heard you on Coast to Coast AM.
5: Yeah, it happens. You know, I mean, it's great. You know, you'd mentioned, you know, getting story leads. So I've done a podcast for 9 years called New England Legends, which started as a TV series on PBS that I hosted and produced and wrote. And what's so cool about doing what we do, not just the podcast, but also Coast to Coast, people like us become sort of like lightning rods. You know, when something weird happens, they find us and they say, oh, you know, I got to call Coast to Coast, or I'll email Jeff, or I'll find him and tell him a story. And so when people ask, like, where do you get your stories? Like, it's easy now. Thank you. Right? It's just crowdsourced. It's people sharing and calling in and saying, well, have you heard about this? And sometimes once in a while, I'll go, no, I haven't. But that could be next week's podcast. I'm on it.
1: Love it. You want to take some more calls?
5: Yeah, let's do it.
1: All right. Let's go west of the Rockies. And Roberta is calling in from California. You're on Coast to Coast AM with Jeff Belanger. Go ahead.
8: Oh, you talking to Roberta?
1: Yeah, that's right, Roberta. Go ahead.
8: Oh, I didn't hear that. So, yes, Jeff and Ryan, good oh dark 30, and this is great. I wish you had been on first. We used to call these camp stories growing up, and I would get books about the New England area. Stories such as we have out west, because my father grew up in the High Sierras, and we had all the Indian legends that were very similar in the strange and unusual, and we can't explain it. So I would really want to get your book, because I tell these stories to my grandchildren. And now I'm having great-grandchildren, and they are just totally in awe. And I tell them, these are actually based on true stories. These are not made up, mostly. So, Jeff, is it American spelling or English spelling?
5: American, J-E-F-F. Thank you for asking.
8: And Belanger. It's Bollanger, correct?
5: It's Bellanger. You can also, you know what, if it's social media is easier for you, you can find me at Exploring Legends.
8: I will do so.
5: Yeah.
8: Because my grandchildren and even my grown children, they listen to these stories and they're absolutely amazed. How do you know these things, Grandma? I've been interested in these type of unexplained things since I was a very small child.
5: Well, all Roberta, right. Thank Roberta. You for keeping those stories alive and sharing them. That's what they're meant to do, because you know, to me, these legends are kind of like a sermon from our past, and you don't always know how a sermon will hit different people. Different people will interpret it, you know, their own unique way. One of my favorite Southwestern legends is, let me start in Maine. In Maine, Mount Katahdin, the highest mountain in Maine, has the legend of the Pomola. And the Pomola is like a half bird, half man, with the head of a moose, just to give it a Maine twist. But when he would flap his wings, it would be so loud that it was like a thunderbird. And he guards the top of the mountain, which is a dangerous place, by the way. There's nothing for you on top of a mountain. So it's this legend that's sort of endured. In the Southwest, you've got the thunderbird. Same thing, half man, half bird. Not the head of a moose, but, you know, in the Southwest, these thunderbird legends exist all around the country. Mothman in Point Pleasant, West Virginia. Arguably a thunderbird, right? I mean, this same sort of description comes up again and again. And you can say there's no such thing, but I don't know. The U.S. Air Force might disagree with you, because what's painted underneath their F-16s, right, in their fighter squadron, their PR fighter squadron, the Thunderbirds. So, you know, these stories endure for some reason. And even if we haven't decoded that yet, I think they're worth sharing, and it's important. So thank you, Roberta, for sharing them with your kids and your grandkids.
1: Yeah, and going back to sharing the message with the kids, what's a better introduction? The TV show Are You Afraid of the Dark from the 90s or the Goosebumps books?
5: Oh, man. There's so many flavors. I'm a child of the 80s. I grew up on Ripley's Believe It or Not and Amazing Stories and In Search Of and, you know, all that stuff. So, you know what? Whatever works for you. Whatever gets people wondering that maybe we don't know everything about the way the world works around us is okay in my book.
1: All right. How about we take another call? Let's go to Ted on the wildcard line. Sounds like he's driving truck right now. Ted, you're on Coast to Coast AM. Go ahead.
9: Yeah, I'm trucking, heading near New Orleans. Good morning, Ryan, Jeff, and thanks, Donna. First of all, I want to thank all the Fordians out there. I hope to talk to some of you in Valhalla down the line. I've got two quick tales that I think are related, and if you can keep me on the line, I'm doing this through my phone. In 76 in San Francisco, I opened the first skateboard shop that had a skateboard team. Shout out to Tommy Guerrero. And one day this van pulls up in front of the place with a Utah plates, and these two really strange guys get out. One of them is albino. They come in, they want to buy 60 skateboard helmets for kids, but they knew nothing about skateboarding. They had nothing to do with it. And I overhear one of the guys talking about stalactites. Okay, that whole thing was weird. I ordered the helmets, got them, they showed up, they paid, gave them a great deal. But the whole thing was weird, okay? And what I think may be a related story, I'm hanging out at South Shore Tahoe with some buddies of mine. We were up there skiing. We're in a casino, and we're hanging out throwing stuff down on the roulette table. And I see this albino guy, another albino guy, and he's standing about 20 feet off of the felt. And all of a sudden, he walks up. He throws down a black chip on a number. He hits. He slides it all to another number, and he hits again. So within 5 minutes, this guy turns a C note to about 130 large, and he walks out. And I'm like, oh, my God, what did I witness there? So I'm curious what your thoughts are on those two potentially related tales.
1: Okay.
5: I think, Ted, first of all, if you're in New Orleans, watch out for the Rogueru, you know, the Cajun werewolf. I was just in New Orleans last month, so beautiful city, great area. Yeah, albinos are lucky. I don't know. Is that the takeaway here? they get deals on helmets. And, the thing is, when anything sticks out, in this case, a person who's an albino, I guess, might stick out a little bit. We start to notice not only them, but what's happening around them. And then we start looking for connections. It's what we do. Is there's something more to it? You know, I guess we can't help but try to make a connection, even if maybe it's just seemingly random.
1: Very interesting. I got an email comment here that said, next time you talk to George, ask about the man who wants to be buried with his cell phone in case he's buried alive. You know, I think there's probably people listening right here that would think that's not a bad idea, just in case.
5: It's been done. I mean, it's happened already, you know. I mean, we're so attached to these stupid things now that, might as well get buried with them. Then at least you know they're gone, right? Yeah.
1: I know. It would be, think about all the people grieving that tries to call you from the grave. I mean, that can't be healthy. But
5: yeah.
1: Then again, you know, as a backup, you're right. It's in our pockets at all times. It's in our hands at all times. I'm guessing there's probably a lot of people that requested it to be with them in the grave. Let's go to the first time caller line. And Bruce is calling in from California. You're on Coast to Coast AM. Go ahead.
10: Yes. You know, there's a real purgatory. I used to live in Massachusetts, and there's a state park called Purgatory. It's just outside of Wittenville, between Providence and Worcester. And I'm telling you, it's a real scary place when you go there close to sunset. It's almost like a mini canyon with a big old boulders and rugged stuff and dark colors. So I haven't been out there in over 50 years, so I don't know if it's still there, but it's called
5: Purgatory Chasm. It is still there. I was there last summer. Yeah.
10: Oh, were you? Okay.
5: Yeah.
10: I don't know if it's still there.
5: It's so Purgatory Chasm.
10: And he took me out right around sunset, man. I said, I didn't want to stay long, you know.
5: it's purgatory. It's a purgatory is also a term for a geological feature. In this case, when glaciers were moving through, it basically blew apart this giant rock, right? So you can walk through it. It's, I don't know, maybe a third of a mile in length, and there's these cliff faces around you that were formed when this ice just sort of shattered this rock apart. And there's the Devil's Corn Crib is in there and various features within it. People rock climb there and people die there. I think someone died there just a couple summers ago. So it's become a place of mystery. It's also a very popular tourist attraction. People hike through it. But also people get hurt there. And I think when events like that happen, it sort of leaves a mark. I mean, you don't have to be an expert to look around you and realize this place could be dangerous. I mean, if you take a wrong step, you could get hurt. In this case, you know, sometimes people die. So, yeah, I imagine at sunset that would be a pretty creepy place.
1: All right. We had an email request. They wanted to know your opinion or if you know the Bridgewater Triangle.
5: Yeah. I was in the documentary. So the Bridgewater Triangle is this area about 220 square miles south of Boston. But realistically, those of us that have studied it, you could double the size of it to probably all the way up to like Plymouth on the, you know, right by the Cape, down into, you know, Providence, Rhode Island, out even into Connecticut, really. It's this area of a lot of strange experiences. Lauren Coleman, the cryptozoologist, first coined the term in the 1980s, where he noticed there was a strange number of hauntings, UFO sightings, cryptid sightings. There's been cult murders there. And that redheaded hitchhiker of Route 44 that I mentioned before, that's right about at the heart of it. We believe the underlying stain is the King Philip's War, America's Forgotten War, which the surrender of that war happened on Route 44, just a short distance up the road from Seekonk, Rehoboth, where it ended. And it's one of these things that we've forgotten about it, but history has a funny way of picking at us because it repeats and it haunts us if we don't pay enough attention.
1: Interesting. One person emailed in, Patricia, wanted to know, is short story writer Shirley Jackson's house in Bennington, Vermont, haunted?
5: I don't know. I don't know that one. Forgive me. I don't know.
1: Ooh, okay. Shirley Jackson's house, Bennington, Vermont. So there's finally someone got one to you that you weren't familiar
5: you
1: with.
5: I'll write it down.
1: It seemed improbable, but here we are. It finally happened. Have you ever considered, and I don't want you to take this a bad way, have you ever considered trying to come up with a new story that's never been told to see if it catches on? You wanted to start your own folklore?
5: So I wouldn't do it because that would undermine my entire career. However, I am aware of like the notion of a tulpa, a thought form, which goes back to ancient Tibet. I believe in that. I think it's totally true. I know paranormal researchers that have done it, like transparently done it. It was a place in California, an old inn and hotel kind of place. And they basically invented a backstory of this woman who was murdered there. And they freely admit they weren't trying to pull one over on anyone. But they told the story enough that it did sort of catch on. I've also seen the effect of television shows. There's a haunt called Slater Mill, which is where the American Industrial Revolution was started in America, in Pawtucket, Rhode Island. And the show Ghost Hunters was there years ago. And they had talked about this ghost of a little boy, ghost of a little boy, ghost of a little boy. It kept coming up in the show. Nobody that had worked there at the time, because I live pretty close by, I know the folks, had ever seen or experienced this little boy. But ever since the show mentioned that, well, now people see it and report it all the time. So is it something that was there and was missed? I don't know. Is it something that was mislabeled? I don't know. But whatever it is, it's there now. And, you know, to take that what you will, a tulpa, a thought form, or, you know, our best guess at what it must have been like.
1: Well, Jeff, if people wanted to look you up online, maybe see some of your tour dates, maybe you're going to be close to them, where can they go?
5: They can go to my website, jeffbelanger.com, or it's at Exploring Legends on Facebook and Instagram, and I try to post my various adventures and things there as well.
1: jeffbelanger.com, Wicked Strange, I saw you have a link to the book there, independent bookstores, things like that. It's always nice to be able to purchase those things when you can go and have a conversation with someone about it. And then your live events, when you get to go talk to people, I love that people have all kinds of strange things. You must really enjoy what you do because it sounds like you're having a great time.
5: It beats a real job, Ryan. I got to tell you, I've had them. They're terrible. No, I've been fortunate and blessed to do this for over 20 years now. And I love the connections. I love connecting with people, with our history, with our stories, our legends and lore. And I'm just grateful to be able to share the journey with people like you and Coast to Coast listeners.
1: Great. Jeff Belanger, thank you so much. We appreciate the time, and I'm glad we were able to connect tonight.
5: Thanks, Ryan.
1: Well, that'll do it for Coast to Coast AM. If you want to reach me outside of the show, feel free to give me an email, ryanrecker@coasttocoastam.com. I'm on Facebook and Twitter. Just do a quick search for Ryan Recker, Ryan Recker Radio. So many people to thank. Adam Thompson, Gina Silvetti, Stephanie Smith, Michael Cosio, Donna Walker, Dan Galanti, Tom Danheiser, Sue Trakis, Bill May, Sean LaDesueur, Lex Lonehood, my mentor, Phil Tower, and of course, the legends that make it all possible, George Norrie and Art Bell, and you for listening all these years. I'm Ryan Recker for Coast to Coast AM. Hopefully we get to talk again soon.

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5: Self-defense strikes. I'm Ted Lindner, Fox News. The U.S. military announcing self-defense strikes in Iran over the weekend. The attacks on Iranian radar and command and control sites over Saturday and Sunday. U.S. fighter aircraft reportedly eliminated Iranian air defenses, a ground control station, and two one-way attack drones. CENTCOM reporting the strikes were made in response to aggressive Iranian actions, including an attack on an American drone, an MQ-1 drone, over international waters. No American service members were harmed. Meantime, Iran's president has reportedly asked to resign. Reports say that Masoud Pezeshkian told the Supreme Leader's office he's been shut out from major decision-making. Meantime, President Trump pushing for changes to the proposed deal with Iran to reopen the strait, extend the ceasefire, and resume nuclear talks.
6: The New York Times and Axios report that President Trump sent tougher terms to Iran for a peace deal in an effort to exert pressure and to speed up the process, but it's unclear what changes were made to the potential agreement. This as the Strait of Hormuz remains closed to ship traffic and the U.S. continues its blockade.
5: Fox Business's Max Gordon in Tel Aviv. At least 20 anti-ICE protesters reportedly arrested outside the Delaney Hall ICE detention facility in Newark, New Jersey, Sunday night.
7: The curfew, it's intended to lock down the entire area around Delaney Hall, a half mile in each direction. Now, there have been demonstrations outside Delaney Hall for quite some time, but officials are saying that when ICE increased presence in the area, the Delaney Hall, it is a federal detention facility. It is operated privately, but it's been a point of contention for some time. Now, again, according to officials, the governor of New Jersey and other officials, they say that when ICE increased its presence, they say, earlier this week. That's when we started to see these clashes.
5: Fox 5 New York, Stephanie Bertini. 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
5: Well, Commodore's co-founder and former bassist Ronald Lapreed has died. His daughter announcing on social media that her father died following a sudden medical event in New Zealand. The Commodore is making headlines recently after pulling out of President Trump's 250th anniversary celebration on the National Mall. Ronald Lapreed was 75 years old. Ukrainian President Zelensky says he's still waiting on a response to a letter he sent to Congress and President Trump about the weapons his country needs.
11: President Zelensky's letter is seeking help in bolstering air defenses, particularly anti-ballistic missiles, of which he said Ukraine counts almost exclusively on America to provide. On CBS Face the Nation, Zelensky said delivery of weapons isn't keeping up with threats Ukraine faces.
12: This is very important. We need to increase the production.
11: In his letter, he also urged the United States to remain engaged. Gernal Scott, Fox News.
5: The 2026 Atlantic hurricane season begins today. Fox's Evan Brown.
13: Forecasters at NOAA are predicting less than average activity for this summer's Atlantic hurricane season, though all it takes is one of these tropical cyclones, no matter what level of classification it attains, to ruin your livelihood. In the Pacific, the same forecasters believe storm activity could be above average this summer. The start of the season is best used for preparation. People in hurricane-prone areas, even inland, should gather supplies now, make plans for emergencies, and check with insurance agents to make sure premiums on homeowner and flood policies have been paid up. In Miami, Evan Brown, Fox News.
5: And lawmakers considering a bipartisan bill that would separate FEMA from the Department of Homeland Security. Florida Democrat Congressman Jared Moskowitz on Fox's One Nation with Brian Kilmeade explains why he supports the bill.
14: DHS has become too bureaucratic. FEMA needs to get faster, and the way to fix that is to get FEMA out of DHS and make it its own independent agency.
5: I'm Ted Lindner. This is Fox News.
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19: This is America in the Morning from Westwood One. Good morning, I'm John Trout. It's Monday, June 1st, 2026. Here's what's coming up on America in the Morning.
20: President Trump remains undecided about whether to move forward with a ceasefire extension with Iran. I'm John Stolmus in Washington.
21: There's now a curfew around Delaney Hall, an immigration detention center in Newark, New Jersey.
22: They use barriers as weapons.
21: I'm Julie Walker.
23: The U.S. military says it carried out a strike on a boat allegedly smuggling drugs in the Eastern Pacific Ocean. Donna Water, Washington.
24: Charges filed in a deadly crash on I-95 in Virginia.
25: Sleep issues, distraction issues.
24: I'm Clayton Neville.
26: On Wall Street, June trading begins this morning with the major averages at record highs. I'm Jessica Ettinger.
27: A CDC survey finds that the cigarette smoking rate among U.S. adults dropped to another all-time low last year. I'm Lisa Dwyer.
19: All ahead on America in the Morning. It's 7 past. After a weekend of contemplation, President Trump continues to ponder the peace deal negotiations between U.S. and Iranian officials and whether to give it his stamp of approval. John Stolmus has the latest from Washington.
20: Following a two-hour meeting with senior advisors on Sunday about whether to accept the proposal put forth by negotiators, the president decided to hold off on making that call. In a post on Truth Social before the meeting, the president said Iran must reopen the Strait of Hormuz, agree to never develop a nuclear weapon, and allow the U.S. to have access and remove all their enriched

0: It's hoped an agreement will open up the strait to traffic once again, easing the energy markets and bringing down sky-high gas prices. Treasury Secretary Scott Bessent on Fox Business Channel praised the president for getting the Iranians this far.
1: Whether it's the military intervention, the blockade, or the economic fury, this is the first time the Iranians have ever been willing, 47 years, have been willing to discuss not having a nuclear weapon. It was, a verboten subject, and now it's on the table for the first time.
0: Democratic Senator Chris Murphy, however, disagrees, telling CBS's Face the Nation.
2: Families and businesses are being ruined by gas prices. They're $6 a gallon in some places, but it's just been a humiliation for the United States, and it's made Iran more powerful.
0: Meanwhile, several Americans were injured, none seriously, after a drone attack on a U.S. base in Kuwait last Wednesday, and Israel continued their push deeper into Lebanon, their deepest penetration in 26 years, capturing the Beaufort Castle, a key strategic mountain site they once captured in 1982 and gave up when they left Lebanon back in 2000. John Stolness, Washington.
3: In New Jersey, Delaney Hall is located just 9 miles from the World Cup venue MetLife Stadium and a 9-minute drive to Newark Airport, but it's become the hotbed for protests against the Trump administration's immigration policies. Correspondent Julie Walker reports on a curfew around the Immigration Detention Center after clashes between protesters and ICE. And New Jersey Senator Andy Kim, speaking on CNN's State of the Union, who was able to inspect the facility, says part of the problem is the for-profit status of the detention center.
4: When I talk to with a man who has stage 3 lung cancer and he's not getting the medical care that he needs, these stories, they need to be heard.
5: Yeah.
4: You know, and look, I get it. You know, Delaney Hall is run by a group called Geo Group. Geo Group is getting nearly a $1 billion contract to run Delaney Hall. You know, so they tell me there's one full-time doctor. You know, they could have, for 800 detainees, they could have more doctors if they wanted to. But again, that's cutting into the profits that they're trying to pocket.
6: There's now a curfew around Delaney Hall, an immigration detention center in Newark, New Jersey, where clashes have happened between protesters and federal agents, including ICE, that's now drawing in local and state police.
7: As the situation intensified, additional support was needed. Because of their good, fast work, arrests were limited to 3 people. Let me be clear. Violent, chaotic clashes hurt everyone. They put the lives of both protesters and law enforcement in danger. They take the focus away from people inside Delaney Hall and their families. And they raise the temperature with ICE.
6: Governor Mikey Sherrill describes one over the weekend where she says 3 protesters were arrested.
7: We saw masked individuals attack the barrier, taking aggressive, dangerous actions against Newark and New Jersey State Police. They threw projectiles, they used barriers as weapons, and lit tires on fire in the street. Police at this time were not wearing protective gear. They'd been on site since the morning to ensure that protesters on all sides, pro-ICE, anti-Delaney Hall, could safely exercise their First Amendment rights.
6: The Democrat says this takes the focus off the detainees and only inflames the situation.
7: And I refuse to give ICE an excuse to surge into our communities.
6: Those comments courtesy WABC, Newark Mayor Roz Baraka imposing a curfew from 9 p.m. until 6 a.m. around Delaney Hall. Protesters have been demonstrating on behalf of detainees inside who went on a hunger strike over poor living conditions. I'm Julie Walker.
3: It's 12 after. When we return on America in the Morning, the U.S. military making waves in the Pacific with a 4th strike in just 1 week.
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4: Back on America in the Morning with a check of the nation's forecast. AccuWeather.com meteorologist Matt Rendy.
5: It is the start of June, so it won't be long until we ask where the summer went. Despite the new month, we are going to continue the thunderstorm activity we left off with in May, with the southeast remaining the focus for development, especially this afternoon from Louisiana through Georgia and Florida, northward to southeast Missouri and Kentucky into North Carolina. A few of the storms from southeast Missouri and western Kentucky, southward to Mississippi and Alabama, can be strong to severe with hail, damaging winds, and heavy rain. Even outside of the severe thunderstorms, heavier rain for the rest of the southeast could lead to some localized flooding. A storm will be moving through the northern Rockies today, and from that there will be another area of gusty thunderstorms covering a large part of the central U.S. from eastern Montana and western North Dakota southward through northeast New Mexico and northern Texas and western Oklahoma. These storms will have damaging winds, hail, and heavy rain with a tornado or two also possible in parts of eastern Colorado to western Nebraska and western Kansas. Ahead of the storms developing, it will be very warm to hot through the central U.S. with 90s and a few 100s in parts of Texas and Oklahoma, and warming to the upper 80s to near 90 into Nebraska and Iowa. On the western side of the system, it's going to be a steadier rain through northwest Montana, with showers expanding into Idaho, western Wyoming, and northern Colorado. The rest of the west will be dry with sunshine, and highs will run into the 70s and 80s in the northwest and warm to the 90s and the triple digits in the southwest. That's the weather across America. It's going to be a warm day in Memphis, Tennessee, with a heavy gusty thunderstorm and a high of 92. Watertown, New York is going to have some sunshine with a shower and a high of 68. That's the nation's weather. I'm AccuWeather.com meteorologist Matt Rendy.
4: 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A Massachusetts family of four was among the five killed in a crash involving a bus on Interstate 95 in Stafford County, Virginia, south of Washington, D.C. Correspondent Clayton Neville reports the driver of the bus involved in the crash is facing criminal charges.
6: Relatives of the Donsevs say the family of four were on their way to a wedding when they were involved in a chain reaction crash involving multiple vehicles, including a bus that's believed to have caused the accident. 45-year-old Dimitri, 44-year-old Ekaterina, 13-year-old Emily, and 7-year-old Mark, all killed. So was 25-year-old Priscilla Mafalda when the bus hit the car she was riding in. The National Transportation Safety Board now investigating.
7: We do a 72-hour look back to see what the driver's activities were during the days leading up to the crash.
6: Tom Chapman with the NTSB.
7: So we're looking for sleep issues, distraction issues.
6: Investigators say preliminary findings show the bus slammed into traffic that was slowing down for an upcoming work zone. On Saturday, Virginia State Police said the bus driver, 48-year-old Jing Dong from Staten Island, New York, had been charged with two counts of involuntary manslaughter. More charges are possible. U.S. Transportation Secretary Sean Duffy said investigators are looking into Dong's license and driving records. According to Duffy, Dong doesn't speak English, which is a requirement for commercial vehicle operators. I'm Clayton Neville.
4: The United States military carries out another attack on vessels it accuses of running drugs. Correspondent Donna Warder reports the latest strike happened in the Pacific Ocean, the fourth such assault in the past 7 days.
8: The U.S. military says it carried out a strike Saturday on a boat allegedly smuggling drugs in the eastern Pacific Ocean. 3 men were killed. It was the fourth such attack in a week and puts the death toll from months of U.S. military attacks in the Pacific Ocean and Caribbean Sea on suspected drug vessels at 205. The strikes began in early September, with the Trump administration declaring that the U.S. is at armed conflict with Latin American drug cartels, that the administration says are behind the flow of drugs into U.S. communities. Donna Warder, Washington.
4: When we return on America in the Morning, raiding the 401k for needed cash after these messages.
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4: 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Welcome back to America in the Morning. We turn the calendar on a new page this month on Wall Street. 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
15: Wall Street opens to start June trading this morning. The major averages are all at new record highs from last Friday. A winning May is in the books for stocks, too. Here we go with June.
16: June is actually the worst month on average in a midterm year. Now, June's also been higher 9 of the last 10 years, so there's something for everyone.
15: That's the Carson Group's Ryan Dietrich on CNBC. On Friday, Dell shares were up 32% in one day. Micron shares were up 5% Friday, but up 87% for the month of May. Apple starts trading this morning, eyeing an 11th week in a row of gains. It's on its longest winning streak since 2009. The major averages all open this morning at record highs. Here's how they did last month for May. The Dow was up 2%. The S&P 500 index up 5%. The tech-heavy NASDAQ up 8%. Here's CNBC's Melissa Lee and Mike Santoli.
17: General principle, new highs are more bullish than bearish, but you can definitely also overshoot in the meantime. The end of May, you start looking ahead to what might be able to throw a flutter into this story, whether it is a jobs report, a Fed meeting, things like that.
18: And whether or not this vertical move can go higher.
17: For sure.
18: And the best base since the 1950s. I mean, it's been quite a track record for this month.
15: The war with Iran, now in month four. The closure of the Strait of Hormuz has taken about 20% of the global oil and gas supply off the market. Prices at the pump were lower heading into the weekend, but still near four-year highs. And that's causing some worries about the consumer.
19: We need those prices at the gas pumps to come down here. Two-thirds of consumers surveyed are saying they're decreasing their spending and other things because of gas prices. Walmart talked about the fact that people are putting fewer gallons of gas in their car. They haven't seen that in years.
15: SW Retail Advisors Stacy Widlitz on CNBC. More workers are raiding their 401ks. Retirement balances fell in the first quarter of this year, according to Fidelity. More savers tapping those accounts for cash because they need it. Most financial experts advise raiding a 401k account because you forfeit the power of compound interest. But so many people have to make ends meet with soaring inflation. On today's watch list, big IPOs, initial public offerings are in focus with a SpaceX roadshow on tap. Insurance companies are on alert today as the Atlantic hurricane season began this morning. This is a big week of data coming ahead. We get earnings from some retailers like Macy's and Ulta Beauty and from some big tech names like Palo Alto Networks, Broadcom, and CrowdStrike. And then on Friday, we get the May jobs report from the Labor Department. That could move the markets.
4: You'll keep us posted. CNBC's Jessica Ettinger at 24 after. The smoke is clearing on a decades-long trend when America in the Morning continues after these messages.
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0: We're back on America in the Morning. It's 26 after. The man police in Virginia believe is responsible for shooting two sheriff's deputies and killing one of them was tracked down to North Carolina. The Carroll County, Virginia Sheriff's Office identified Deputy Logan Utt, a military veteran and a member of the agency since 2023, as the deputy killed in the shooting Friday night at a home near Richmond. Utt and another sheriff's deputy were sent to a home to conduct a welfare check when they encountered 55-year-old Michael Puckett, who opened fire. The deputies returned fire, but Puckett was able to flee the scene. Puckett was spotted on a surveillance camera in North Carolina, and authorities moved in and arrested him. Puckett is expected to face a judge today and also faces extradition back to Virginia to face murder charges. Cigarette smoking rates have hit an all-time low in the U.S., with just 1 in 11 adults now saying they're smokers. On what's leading to less people lighting up, here's correspondent Lisa Dwyer.
1: A CDC survey finds that the cigarette smoking rate among U.S. adults dropped to another all-time low last year, with only 1 in 11 adults saying they are current smokers. The rate has been gradually dropping for decades due to cigarette taxes, tobacco price hikes, smoking bans, public education, and changes in the social acceptability of lighting up in public. Cigarette smoking is a risk factor for lung cancer, heart disease, and stroke, and it's long been considered the leading cause of preventable death. I'm Lisa Dwyer.
0: America in the Morning for Monday, June 1st, 2026 is produced by Jeff McKay. I'm John Trout. This is Westwood One.
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9: This is America in the Morning from Westwood One. Coming up this half hour.
10: It was a sea of blue and white on Fifth Avenue in New York City for the Israeli Day Parade.
11: Stand up for each other.
10: Julie Walker, New York.
12: Two high-profile Senate races in the midterms already grabbing America's attention. I'm Clayton Neville.
13: Pete Hegseth says Washington is committed to the Indo-Pacific region while softening past comments that describe China as an imminent threat.
14: I'm Haya Pinjwani.
9: A man arrested for killing three people faces a judge in Hawaii today. Three climbers fall to their death in Alaska, and we'll have the updates on an apartment explosion in Dallas and a paper mill implosion in Washington State, along with Robert Workman's sports and a man using AI to make music. Back after these messages.
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0: 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Here's AccuWeather.com meteorologist Matt Rindy.
1: A storm will be moving through the northern Rockies today, and from that there will be some gusty thunderstorms covering a large area of the central U.S. This will expand from eastern Montana and western North Dakota all the way south to northeast New Mexico, northern Texas, and western Oklahoma. These storms will have damaging winds, hail, and heavy rain, with a tornado or two possible in parts of eastern Colorado, western Nebraska, and western Kansas. Ahead of the storms developing, it will be very warm to hot in the central U.S., with 90s and 100s in parts of Texas and Oklahoma, and warming to the upper 80s to near 90 in Nebraska and western Iowa. On the western side of the system, it will be some steadier rain in northwest Montana, with showers expanding into Idaho, western Wyoming, and northern Colorado. The rest of the west is going to be dry, with sunshine while highs in the 70s and 80s in the northwest, and warm to the 90s and triple digits in the southwest. The southeast is also going to continue its shower and thunderstorm development, especially this afternoon from Louisiana through Georgia and Florida, and northward from southeast Missouri and Kentucky into North Carolina. A few of the storms from southeast Missouri and western Kentucky, southward to Mississippi and Alabama, can be strong to severe. That will have hail, damaging winds, and heavy rain. But even outside of the severe thunderstorms, heavier rain could lead to some localized flooding through the rest of the southeast. Another system will impact the northeast today, from showers forming through eastern New York and New England southward to northeast Pennsylvania and northern New Jersey. It'll be a little cooler as a result, with highs mostly in the 60s. The rest of the Great Lakes, Mid-Atlantic, will be largely dry with a mixture of sun and clouds today, with highs in the 60s, 70s, and 80s. That's the nation's weather. I'm AccuWeather.com meteorologist Matt Rindy.
0: 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There was both pageantry and controversy in New York City Sunday. The pageantry coming with the city's annual Salute to Israel parade. Amid unprecedented security measures, the controversy, as Mayor Zohran Mamdani did not participate, a mayoral first in over 60 years. Correspondent Julie Walker reports there were many other politicians attending the parade, including a delegation of Arabs from Israel supporting Israel's right to exist.
2: We come in as a lobby of the Druze Nation global in America and all the world to say one thing. Israel did not stand alone. Not only Jewish, the Druze, the Kurd, all the minorities in the Middle East standing with Israel, support Israel.
3: It was a sea of blue and white on Fifth Avenue in New York City for the Israeli Day Parade, with many waving the flag. Thousands came out for the annual event, with one very noticeable absentee, Mayor Zohran Mamdani, who said he would not attend.
4: I said on the campaign trail that I wouldn't be attending the parade, and I've made my views on the Israeli government abundantly clear. And I also said on that same campaign that I would have a responsibility as the mayor of the city to ensure the safety and security of each and every New Yorker. And I don't believe that my presence as the mayor should determine whether or not a New Yorker is safe or secure.
3: Some view his criticism of Israeli policy as anti-Semitic. The parade always draws politicians.
5: We march today in honor of the resilience of the Jewish people. We march in honor of history and of culture. And we march because I, as an African American, stand with the Jewish community against anti-Semitism now and forever. I march because the Jewish community stood with the African American community when we needed it.
3: Governor Kathy Hochul was there.
6: We stand up for each other. We are allies with one another. And hate against one is hate against all, and I, as the governor of the greatest state in the nation, will not tolerate it.
3: Along with Attorney General Letitia James.
5: The Jewish community is not the only one responsible for standing against anti-Semitism. It requires everyone, all of us, every ethnic group, every racial group.
3: And Police Commissioner Jessica Tisch, who promised a very high level of security, and there were police and barricades everywhere. Julie Walker, New York.
0: Americans paying close attention to two highly contested Senate races that could shift the balance of power in Congress in November's midterm elections. Correspondent Clayton Neville reports.
7: Despite recent controversies surrounding Maine Democratic Senate candidate Graham Platner, recent polling shows a close race with Republican Senator Susan Collins. That race critical in whether or not the GOP holds its slim 53-47 majority in the Senate. Plattner facing a sexting scandal, accused of texting former staffers sexually explicit messages. Some Democrats holding off on criticizing Plattner, though, ahead of the midterms. Senator Chris Murphy spoke with CBS's Face the Nation.
8: Graham Plattner is somebody that served our country. He served his community. He's also made mistakes, and he has admitted that.
7: Plattner's wife came out defending her husband, saying there are better things to focus on in his campaign than his infidelity, adding that being newly married is hard. Plattner's also accused of having an account on Kik. That's an app known as a predator's paradise for child exploitation. Fox News Digital spoke to former Jill Biden press secretary Michael LaRosa. He said Plattner's causing division within the Democratic Party.
9: I'm shocked at some of the people, some of the Democrats who I consider friends, being so all or nothing about this guy. And I don't really understand why.
7: The other Senate race catching national headlines is the Texas race between Attorney General Ken Paxton and Democrat James Tallarico. Paxton told Fox News Sunday Morning Futures that he's meeting with Senate Republican leaders this week.
10: We haven't lost a statewide race since 1994, and this isn't the time to do it. We need to unite, and we need to fight together, and I'm willing to do that, and I certainly think they are too.
7: Tallarico's hitting the campaign trail hard with numerous stops already in the books since Paxton was named the Republican candidate.
11: They're going to throw everything they've got at us. They've already called me a radical leftist. They've already called me a fake Christian. They've even called me a vegan, and those are fighting words in the state of Texas.
7: President Trump endorsed Paxton in the race, and Tallarico accusing Paxton of being the most corrupt politician in America. I'm Clayton Neville.
0: Secretary of War Pete Hegseth was in Asia over the weekend attending an Indo-Pacific forum where he stressed his Asian counterparts have their nations increase their defense spending and toning down the threat from China. At the defense forum, correspondent Haya Panjwani reports.
12: U.S. Defense Secretary Pete Hegseth says Washington is committed to the Indo-Pacific region while softening past comments that describe China as an imminent threat. Speaking at the Shangri-La Defense Conference in Singapore, Hegseth said U.S. policy is trying to preserve a favorable balance of power and prevent any country from dominating the Indo-Pacific.
13: This region has profound implications for U.S. security and prosperity. It's the world's largest and most dynamic market area. It's why our national defense strategy directs the Department of War to set the military conditions required to achieve a lasting and favorable balance of power in the Pacific region.
12: Hegseth said there's no change in U.S. policy toward Taiwan, but said it was still an American priority to ensure China is not allowed to dominate the region.
13: We share a clear-eyed assessment of that security environment and a mutual understanding that a Pacific dominated by any hegemon would unravel the regional balance of power and undermine the equilibrium we all seek to preserve. The Department of War is working with the utmost focus to prevent any such unraveling. We do not approach this challenge with needless confrontation. Favorable balance.
12: I'm Haya Panjwani.
0: It's 16 till. Among the stories we're covering next, that free ride on social media may be coming to an end. America in the Morning continues after these messages.
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0: Welcome back. This is America in the Morning. It's 14 till. Authorities in Hawaii have charged a 36-year-old man with murder in the killings of three men in a remote island community known for its eclectic communal lifestyle. Jacob Daniel Baker faced a judge on the Big Island of Hawaii for the first time over the weekend and was charged with first and second degree murder. Baker remained jailed without bond, with a second court appearance scheduled for later today. Police apprehended Baker following an island-wide manhunt. Police have not given a suspected motive for the killings and so far have found no connections among the victims other than that two of them lived near each other. Shifting gears, there was tragedy in Alaska after three Eastern European climbers on Mount McKinley, who fell near a treacherous pass on North America's tallest peak, have died. With more on the climbers and the one who was rescued, here's correspondent Lisa Dwyer.
19: A Latvian mountaineering expedition group says three climbers on Alaska's Mount McKinley, who fell near a treacherous pass on North America's tallest peak earlier this week, had died. After waiting for weather to clear, a long line from a helicopter was used because the terrain and conditions prevented the helicopter from landing. A fourth climber was later airlifted to a hospital. The National Park Service says the climbers were traversing a route known for its exposed sections when they fell near Denali Pass, which is about 18,200 feet. I'm Lisa Dwyer.
0: More is being learned about three people killed in an explosion and fire that tore through a Dallas apartment building last week, including how it happened. Details from correspondent Jennifer King.
20: Dallas Fire Chief Justin Ball says firefighters were on the scene preparing to evacuate a Dallas apartment complex on Thursday when the building exploded.
21: If it had exploded a minute later, this would be a much worse situation.
20: Sherry Woods heard the explosion.
22: How you in? Boom, like, and then I shook, like, I thought something was hitting me.
20: No firefighters were hurt, but a child and two adults were killed, and at least five others were injured. An attorney for the apartment owner says the building was being sold, and an engineering firm hired by the buyer struck a gas line while doing soil testing. I'm Jennifer King.
0: Officials in Longview, Washington, confirmed that the bodies of all the missing after a chemical tank at a paper mill imploded have been recovered. In all, 11 people were killed and eight others injured when a tank at the Nippon Dynaware packaging plant containing white liquor imploded, with those injured suffering chemical burns and inhalation injuries. The dead ranged in age from 27 to 58. There are health concerns in the area after hundreds of thousands of gallons of the white liquor spilled into the Longview, Washington stormwater and canal system, where dead fish in affected ditches and canal networks were discovered and higher pH levels in the water detected. America in the Morning continues. We used to get it for free, but now there will be paid tiers for Meta's social media sites, Facebook, Instagram, and WhatsApp. The new old tech guy, Chuck Palm, has that story.
23: If you're anything like me, you've been using Facebook since George W. Bush was in the White House, or Instagram since the iPhone 4 was brand new. Meta, the parent company behind Facebook, Instagram, and WhatsApp, has officially launched paid subscriptions this week. Instagram Plus and Facebook Plus will run $3.99 a month. 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I'm Chuck Palm.
0: Monday sports on America in the Morning. Here's Robert Workman.
1: Baseball Sunday, the Yankees scored all of their runs in the third inning as they beat the A's 13-8. Ben Rice had a double and a triple, driving in four. The Giants spread the wealth, scoring in eight of their nine ups as they rolled over the Rockies 19-6. Willie Adames hit a grand slam.
2: That's great. I mean, obviously, I just wanted to have a good at bat and, you know, bring some guys in. But, you know, I take the grand slam.
1: San Francisco pounded out 25 hits. Juan Soto's slam helped the Mets mash the Marlins 10-1. Mariners nipped the Diamondbacks 3-2 in 10 innings for their sixth straight win. White Sox have won five in a row after trimming the Tigers 2-1. Brewers blanked the Astros 2-0. Jacob Mizorowski and friends made things miserable for Houston. Three hits allowed, 11 strikeouts. Tatsuya Imai, who tossed a combined no-hitter in his last start, gave up a two-run tater to Jake Bowers, but not much else. Dodgers drilled the Phillies 9-1. Pirates troubled the Twins 9-3. Red Sox got six in the seventh to get by the Guardians 9-4. Orioles clocked the Blue Jays 9-5. Wins for the Rays, Reds, Rangers, Nationals, and Cardinals. Soccer, the U.S. men edged Senegal 3-2 in their next-to-last friendly before the World Cup begins next week. They face Germany on Saturday before starting group play a week from Friday versus Paraguay. At the French Open, men's two-seed Alexander Zverev breezed into the quarterfinals. He's one of just two single-digit seeds still standing on the men's side. Women's number three Iga Swiatek was an upset victim on Sunday. The Stanley Cup Finals open tomorrow night in Raleigh between the Hurricanes and the Golden Knights, and the NBA Finals tip off Wednesday in San Antonio. The Spurs dethroned the Thunder Saturday night to advance and will take on the Knicks in a rematch of the 1999 Finals. That's Monday Sports.
0: It's 7 till... When we return on America in the Morning, artificial intelligence is helping one artist do something Parkinson's tried to take away. 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
0: It's 5 till. America in the Morning continues. Back Rooms heads to the front of the class as a Star Wars movie heads to the dark side of the theaters. Entertainment reporter Kevin Carr has a look at the surprise weekend box office.
7: There's a new champion at the box office coming from the world of the internet.
8: I've been there every night since I found the place, and I still barely scratch the surface.
7: Kane Parsons' Backrooms, a big screen spinoff of a creepypasta YouTube series about dimensional portals, obliterated the competition with $81 million for the top spot. 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
9: I think McGee's going through something.
7: In second place was another unlikely horror hit. YouTuber Curry Barker's relationship thriller Obsession earned $26 million, up again 10% from last week.
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7: With indie horror commanding the box office, last week's champ, The Mandalorian and Grogu, plummeted 69% to third place with only $25
11: million. Are you scared? You should be.
7: This does not bode well for the Disney Plus spinoff. Maybe it could have just been a fourth season after all.
13: Magic.
7: The musical biopic Michael moonwalked into fourth place with $12 million, bringing its global haul within striking distance of $900 million.
28: Dad, are you mom now?
29: Yes, I am your mother.
7: And finally, Nate Bargatze's family comedy The Breadwinner debuted in fifth place with a respectable $7.5 million. I'm Kevin Carr.
0: He found himself unable to play the guitar due to advancing Parkinson's, but that did not stop him from being able to finish his latest album. Correspondent Donna Warder reports on how a musician with Parkinson's can keep performing thanks to advances in artificial intelligence.
30: I'd always written, I'd always played, I'd always sung, and immediately it became clear to me that I was in trouble, that my music was going to be seriously compromised. And the first thing that took was my guitar playing. So the first 6 months after I was diagnosed, I couldn't play.
31: 49-year-old London-based singer-songwriter Samuel Smith did what he loved to do until 2020, when he was told he had Parkinson's disease.
30: Thought I had stiffness in my wrist. The next thing I knew, I had a diagnosis.
31: And it was hard for Smith to play the guitar, but he can still make music thanks to artificial intelligence.
32: I thought it was over now.
31: He sings his song, uses an app to upload the file, selects the style of music, and then his backup musicians bring the music to life. Now Smith is performing and recently released his second album, The Art of Letting Go.
33: It's the art of letting go.
30: AI is not replacing anything for me. It's unlocking. It's enabling. It's allowing me to keep writing.
31: I'm Donna Warder.
0: America in the Morning for Monday, June 1st, 2026 is produced by Jeff McKay. I'm John Trout. This is Westwood One.
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3: There's still no deal and there are still flare-ups of fighting. I'm Dave Anthony, Fox News. With the U.S. and Iran unable to work out an agreement to end the conflict, the American military went on the attack again over the weekend.
4: Bombing Iranian radar and drone control sites in Gorik, Iran, and Kashem Island. And according to Central Command, the measured and deliberate strikes occurred on Saturday and Sunday in response to aggressive Iranian actions that included the shootdown of a U.S. MQ-1 drone that was operating over international waters. U.S. fighter aircraft swiftly responded by eliminating Iranian air defenses, a ground control station, and two one-way attack drones that pose clear threats to ships transiting regional waters. And now Kuwait says it's intercepting incoming drone and missile fire. That comes as Iran confirmed it carried out retaliatory strikes today.
3: That's Fox's Alex Hogan. Early this morning, President Trump posted on Truth Social, Iran really wants to make a deal and it will be a good one for the U.S., adding, just sit back and relax. It will all work out well in the end. But oil prices are rising back up 4% this morning. Gas is down a penny, however. It's fallen 24 cents since its peak last month in this Iran conflict, with AAA's national average for regular now $4.32 per gallon. They got him. A manhunt for the suspect in the killing of a Virginia sheriff's deputy ending with an arrest in North Carolina last night.
5: 55-year-old Michael Puckett. The Carroll County Sheriff's Office says authorities responded to a call for a welfare check Friday night in Cana, Virginia. They say Puckett then started shooting at two deputies. Both of them fired back, but they were hit. The deputy who survived after being shot in his protective vest was last reported to be in stable condition, but the community is mourning the loss of 31-year-old Deputy Logan Utt.
3: Fox's Madeline Rivera. The number of confirmed Ebola cases keeps rising in Congo, but the World Health Organization says there are five survivors. America's listening to Fox News.
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9: In the newsroom, I'm Alex Wiederspiel. A mine accident in the Wetzel County area is now under investigation. That incident occurring at a mine near the Harrison and Wetzel County lines. One person had to be flown by HealthNet from the Harrison County Mine 7 North portal near Wetzel County's Folsom area on Friday. There is no update on what caused the accident or the condition of the victim. The Clarksburg Water Board is warning customers about a recent mailer that is offering waterline insurance coverage. The board is saying the solicitation is not affiliated with the Water Board and is not endorsed by them. Anyone with questions about the mailers can contact the board's customer service department at 304-623-3711. Soaring jail reimbursement costs continue to be an issue even in some of the more financially well-off counties in the state. Our sister station, WAJR.com, has that full story today. In the newsroom, I'm Alex Wiederspiel.
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2: This is your local weather forecast on 103.3 WKMZ.
9: Partly sunny today, high 74. Tonight, cloudy, low 52. Tuesday, sunny, high 73. Tuesday night, could see some fog, otherwise clear, low 48. Wednesday, fog is possible for morning commuters. Sunny during the day, high 76. Thursday, sunny and warm, high 81. Friday, sunny and warm, high 84. That's your full forecast on 103.3 WKMZ.
3: It is Monday, June 1st, 2026, and this is the Morning News, a service of Metro News, the voice of West Virginia. I'm Chris Lawrence, and it's 6:06. Let's get an update of what's happening around West Virginia at the Metro News Anchor Desk. The West Virginia PSC will begin a series of four public hearings this week on the controversial Mid-Atlantic Resiliency Link, or the MARL transmission line, as it's called. Caitlin McCormick, Senior Director of Development for NextEra, who wants to build the line, says they too will be on hand for those meetings.
11: We'll have representatives there. We'll be there to listen as well. But this provides a unique opportunity for the public to speak directly to the commission that's reviewing the project.
3: The hearings start Thursday at Potomac State College in Kaiser. Lawyers for the Greenbrier Resort have prevailed in an attempt to delay a federal lawsuit proceedings. Brad McElhaney explains a U.S. district judge was willing to allow the extra time sought by the Justice family businesses to develop new financing.
12: A federal judge has agreed that the possibility of a $500 million financing proposal for the Greenbrier Hotel should get enough time to determine whether it will blossom or fade. U.S. District Judge Frank Volk has granted a delay in the federal lawsuit proceedings over control of the historic West Virginia resort, saying that, quote, comparative prejudice weighs in favor of granting the brief delay sought.
3: And his order bumps back deadlines and hearings in the case of a couple of months. That would allow for enough time for due diligence on the financing, which lawyers for the Greenbrier's owners have said would probably close in June. County commissions are sounding the alarm on rising jail bill costs in West Virginia.
13: Monongalia County Commission President Tom Bloom says they exceeded their jail bill budget before the end of this fiscal year's third quarter. He says they'll end up paying around $3.1 million on the bill. Bloom says the county pays for nearly the entire time an offender spends in jail, except for the day the arrest is made.
14: The cities pay only one day.
13: Kanawha County launched a task force earlier this year to investigate ways of lowering jail bill costs. Kanawha County Commission President Ben Salango says the county's bill is up to $400,000 a month.
15: We need to look at

0: while he was climbing the gorge wall at Fern Creek. Crews had to perform a difficult vertical ropes rescue to get him out of the steep incline, then hauled him out of the gorge on the railroad using a high-line rail truck. A fire in Boone County claimed a life. The victim killed in the 5 a.m. blaze Saturday in a two-story home near Van High School. The firemen say the victim had almost made it to the front door. No name released. The fire marshal is investigating the blaze. A man charged in the deaths of two people in a UTV crash in Wood County will stand trial in October. Edward McComas III entered a not guilty plea at his formal arraignment Friday in Parkersburg. He was indicted on two counts of driving in an impaired state causing death. Judge Robert Waters set his trial date for October 6th after McComas' attorneys requested his trial be continued until the September term of the court. He posted a $200,000 bond and will now await trial on home confinement. West Virginia University officially launching a new initiative and startup that is aiming to play a role in increasing the supply of critical rare earth minerals to support infrastructure in the U.S. WVU Vice Provost Mark Gavlin announced Friday the Rare Earth Elements Initiative as part of the effort to expand on research focused on extracting rare earths and critical minerals from unconventional sources, including acid mine drainage, electronic waste, and industrial byproducts.
1: It's more core mission of looking at water quality and really to kind of jump on and expand and accelerate our capacity at the university to contribute to the rare earth element space. We've stood up a new initiative recently that really concentrates on that specific purpose.
0: More can be read at WVMetroNews.com. And there have been 15 West Virginia high school juniors named as finalists as the West Virginia Scholar Program, and they're now in the running for a full-ride scholarship to West Virginia Wesleyan College. Voting begins on June 5th and will end on the 14th. Winner to be announced June 17th during a luncheon on campus. The scholarship includes 4 years of tuition, fees, room, and board, and all of the finalists can be found in the story on our website, WVMetroNews.com. Still ahead, we'll take a look at the Eastern Panhandle fruit crop that really took a beating in those April frost events. And then the Mountaineers stay alive for a winner-take-all game with Kentucky today. Daniel Woods has the sports. It's still ahead.
2: Here's your Metro News forecast. Today, expect mostly sunny skies with pleasant conditions. The temperature will reach a high of 74. Tonight, it will be partly cloudy with a low of 49. Tomorrow will bring pleasant weather with a mix of sunshine and a few clouds, reaching a high of 71. By Wednesday, anticipate partly sunny skies with nice conditions and a high of 77. Thursday will be mostly sunny to partly cloudy with temperatures climbing to a high of 81. That's your AccuWeather forecast.
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7: Coming up, Daniel Woods will have a check on sports for us. Right now in our background are Eastern Panhandle fruit farmers trying to make it through a very difficult season. Marcia Kovalik with the story in our backgrounder.
8: The last three growing seasons have been pretty challenging for vegetable producers, orchardists, and livestock farmers in the Mountain State, particularly in the Eastern Panhandle, where a string of really hot days followed by a couple of significantly cold days have decimated a lot of the crops they depend on. Eli Cook is with Spring Valley Farms. They farm about 300 acres of fruit trees and another 350 acres of vegetables. He talked about a couple of challenging nights.
9: The night of April 8th, we had all our staff and friends and, you know, I think it was 50-some people. And we did fires in our orchards. We run wind machines, frost dragons, row covers, you know, anything and everything we could to try to save our fruit. And we did an okay job that night. We came out of it, and we still had, you know, maybe a little less than a half a peach crop and a decent apple crop and a few cherries and things.
8: Temperatures that night got down into the 20s, but it got worse.
9: Less than 2 weeks later, I think it was April 21st, it got down to like 21, 22 degrees that night. And at that stage, we had a lot of hot weather in between those time periods, and when you get into those later stages of development, it's just so hard to protect fruit. I mean, it's really sensitive even at 28 degrees. And at 21, it just can't handle it.
8: Only a small percentage of their overall orchard crop was able to survive.
9: We really lost a lot on that night. We have one isolated orchard in Romney that's a really high elevation that still has some fruit. But for the most part, all our, you know, Augusta orchards, they were damaged pretty severely.
8: Spring Valley Farms and other growers in the area are looking to offset those losses with a robust vegetable growing season. He says at Spring Valley Farms, they've diversified their produce. This week alone, they've picked 500 or 600 boxes of tomatoes, and they're still bringing in some strawberries. Reporting from Apple Country, I'm Marcia Kovalik, WVMetroNews.com.
7: And now to the sports desk, Daniel Woods is in. Daniel, the key at this time of year for any team, win in advance. That's it.
10: That's right, Chris. And the West Virginia baseball team is not done yet, scoring 5 runs in the 9th inning to come back and hold off elimination at least one more day in the NCAA tournament with an 11-9 win over Kentucky. The Mountaineers trailed 9-6 going into the 9th, but a bases-loaded walk and a run-scoring balk brought WVU within one. Setting up center fielder Paul Schoenfeld's three-run go-ahead home run that put West Virginia up for good. Head coach Steve Saban says the comeback is proof of just how special this team is.
11: You're playing to win the game, but you're also playing for young guys to be able to take on adversity and keep moving forward and turn the scoreboard off. And that's really the most fulfilling thing in this. And so oftentimes they do that, but don't get recognized, and you don't get credit, or you don't have the big hit, or you don't get the win. But the character of the kids and their resiliency was on full display.
10: After battling an injury this season, Bridgeport native Ben McDougal came on to pitch for the Mountaineers and accounted for the last five innings, allowing two runs and striking out six while earning the win. He says despite the adversity, he stayed true to the process and it paid off.
12: I came back from injury and it's just kind of been a process, and I stuck to the same process I had all the time last year that I found success with, and just kept working back, and the opportunity presented itself today.
10: It's winner take all in the Morgantown Regional tonight. First pitch between West Virginia and Kentucky is at 6 o'clock. The West Virginia State High School Softball Championships resume in South Charleston on Tuesday, with titles already handed out in Class AA and Class A. The Petersburg Vikings claim the AA crown after finishing as runners-up in 2025, beating Logan 6-5 in the finals and finishing undefeated in the double elimination bracket.
13: Conley rocks and fires. It's a line drive into left field, a base hit. Tawny sent home. Nettles waved around third. She will score standing up. It's a two-run single for Miley Tingler, and Petersburg is counterpunched to take the lead.
10: Wheeling Central Catholic swept its way through the Class A field, winning the championship with its fourth consecutive victory, 12-2 against Wahama. Head coach Buck Davidson says they finished with the kind of performance his team has strived for.
14: It was great that first game against Wahama. We started hitting the ball that built our confidence. And then that one-run game against Mann, those one-run games like that, they build character. My girls just eat that stuff up, and then they just take it to the next game.
10: The Class AAA and Class Quad A championships will be decided this week in South Charleston, with the action getting back underway Tuesday morning at 9 a.m., following along with coverage at WVMetroNews.com, including highlights, recaps, and live radio play-by-play. And the Glenville State softball program's historic season is over, bowing out of the Division II College World Series with a 5-0 loss against North Georgia. They finished the season 51-18. Morning news time is 6:21.
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16: Good morning at the WKMZ News Desk. I'm Alex Wiederspiel. 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Drive home happy. The Mountaineers won not once but twice on Sunday, including a dramatic come-from-behind win facing elimination versus Kentucky, as reliever and Bridgeport native Ben McDougal made the city proud with a 6-strikeout, 5-inning effort while throwing a career-high 84 pitches out of the bullpen for WVU in their 11-9 win over Kentucky. The Mountaineers also beat Wake Forest 10-5 earlier in the day. WVU and Kentucky are back in action for a winner-take-all final for the right to host a Super Regional. First pitch is set for 6 p.m. from Kendrick Family Ballpark. A mine accident in the Wetzel County area is now under investigation. That incident occurring at a mine near the Harrison and Wetzel County lines. One person had to be flown by HealthNet from the Harrison County Mine 7 North portal near Wetzel County's Folsom area on Friday. There is no update on what caused the accident or the condition of the victim. The state Supreme Court upheld the 75-year prison sentence for a Maryland man convicted of an armed robbery in 2022 in Harrison County. 43-year-old James D. McKinney had been convicted on 2 counts of first-degree robbery, 1 count of being a felon in possession of a firearm, and 1 count of presentation of a firearm during the commission of a felony. McKinney was convicted of forcing his way into a home in July of 2022 with 2 others demanding drugs and money. He is eligible for parole in 2043. Soaring jail reimbursement costs continue to be an issue even in some of the more financially well-off counties in the state. Our sister station, WAJR.com, has that full story today. 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
16: 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Softball action for classes AAA and quadruple A open this week. Robert Seabird will face off with top seed John Marshall Tuesday morning at 9 a.m. You can check out the full schedule today at the high school sports section of WVMetroNews.com. Lewis County High School has named John Riley as the new head basketball coach for the boys. Riley is the program's all-time leading scorer and rebounder, graduating in 2014. He is a Glenville State graduate and former freshman coach as well for Lewis County. The Pittsburgh Pirates ended May like they started May with a sweep. The Buccos clobbered Minnesota 9-3 Sunday as Braxton Ashcraft struck out 11 in 6 innings in the win. The Buccos are off today and will return to action on the road to Houston tomorrow night. Former WVU standout J.J. Weatherholt went 2-for-3 with a walk and 2 runs scored in a 5-1 win over the Cubs. His batting average up around 250 now. Weatherholt is 8 of his last 15 at the plate. From the WKMZ Sports Desk, I'm Alex Wiederspiel.
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15: This is your local weather forecast on 103.3 WKMZ.
16: Partly sunny today, high 74. Tonight, cloudy, low 52. Tuesday, sunny, high 73. Tuesday night, could see some fog, otherwise clear, low 48. Wednesday, fog is possible for morning commuters. Sunny during the day, high 76. Thursday, sunny and warm, high 81. Friday, sunny and warm, high 84. That's your full forecast on 103.3 WKMZ.
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0: 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I'm Chris Lawrence.
1: And I'm Daniel Woods.
0: Look at what's happening to real wages. A top Trump administration official told ABC's This Week on Sunday, addressing concern about the economy, National Economic Council Director Kevin Hassett says really positive news is being ignored.
2: Amanda Hamilton, a single mom in Kentucky, says the increase in gas prices is taking a toll.
3: There's a huge disconnect between the regular Joe, we're, you know, like just everyday Americans, and those who hold the power to make the changes that need to actually happen for prices to be lower.
2: New data from Moody's Analytics shows the typical household has now spent an extra nearly $450 on fuel expenses since the war began. Olivia Rubin, ABC News, Washington.
4: President Trump has made some revisions to the proposed deal to end the U.S. war with Iran. ABC senior White House correspondent Selena Wang with the details.
5: More than 48 hours after President Trump said he'd make his final determination on a deal with Iran, still no deal. But the president insisting the two sides are getting close. Trump is demanding Iran reopen the Strait of Hormuz, guarantee it won't develop a nuclear weapon, and hand over its highly enriched uranium. Trump also saying he wants Iran to agree not to buy a nuclear weapon.
4: Again, that's Selena Wang reporting.
0: Driver of a bus that was at the center of a deadly crash on I-95 in Virginia is facing charges. Five people were killed, dozens more hurt. Here's Andrew Denver.
6: Virginia State Police say 48-year-old Jing Dong has been charged with two counts of involuntary manslaughter, and investigators say additional charges are pending. The fatal crash happening early Friday morning in Stafford County, Virginia.
7: Multiple people jumping out of windows. Multiple vehicles on fire.
6: Authorities say the bus traveling from New York City to Charlotte, North Carolina, failed to slow down for traffic backed up near a work zone, slamming into multiple vehicles.
0: Again, Andrew Dembert reporting.
4: A new drug shows benefits for patients with one of the deadliest kinds of cancer.
8: In a trial, patients with metastatic pancreatic cancer who took a new drug almost doubled their survival time. The daily pill, not chemotherapy, blocks a protein that fuels tumor growth. Of 500 patients, those who took the drug lived for a median of 13.2 months compared to 6.7 months for chemotherapy patients. The study was published in the New England Journal of Medicine, presented Sunday at the American Society for Clinical Oncology's meeting. The FDA plans to expedite its review. Brian Clark, ABC News.
0: President Trump is now set to headline the opening ceremony of the Great American State Fair, June 24th, an event organized by Freedom 250, scheduled to take place on the National Mall as part of America's 250th anniversary celebration. But it is facing setbacks since the majority of musicians that were slated to perform have pulled out.
9: The president responding to the cancellations on social media, floating the idea of scrapping the entire 16-day event with a Make America Great Again rally instead. Some critics have argued his administration has politicized the event. Freedom 250 is separate from the congressionally established commission known as America 250. It's unclear what information the artists were given by Freedom 250 organizers.
0: And that's Allison Kosick reporting. It's 6:30 on the morning news. Clear skies and 49 degrees in Parkersburg. Fog in Charleston, 53 to start the day. Clear and 48 in Clarksburg. Sutton has fog. It's 48 degrees. Beckley, partly cloudy and 55. Elkins, partly cloudy and 45. And clear skies in Martinsburg and 46 degrees. At 6:31, this is the morning news.
10: Here's your Metro News forecast. Today, expect mostly sunny skies with pleasant conditions. The temperature will reach a high of 74. Tonight, it will be partly cloudy with a low of 49. Tomorrow will bring pleasant weather with a mix of sunshine and a few clouds, reaching a high of 71. By Wednesday, anticipate partly sunny skies with nice conditions and a high of 77. Thursday will be mostly sunny to partly cloudy with temperatures climbing to a high of 81. That's your AccuWeather forecast.
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0: 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Last year on this broadcast, I brought you the story about Robert Riggs, who caught a tiger trout at Mannington Lake in Marion County that weighed 12.55 pounds and set the new record for weight of the species. Then, just a little over a month ago, I was telling you about John Terry of Gallagher, West Virginia, who on a weekend fishing trip to Pocahontas County caught a tiger trout at Seneca Lake that was 29.13 inches and established the new record for length in the tiger trout. Now, both of those records have been beaten by a fish caught April 26th at Summit Lake in Greenbrier County. Don Workman was the angler, and his tiger trout was 13.32 pounds and 29.80 inches, both new state records. It also seems like every 2 or 3 months, the blue catfish record in West Virginia will fall. It's happened again. Michael Ramey of Poca caught a monster blue catfish while fishing a catfish tournament on the Ohio River in Jackson County.
2: The river conditions weren't really ideal. The water was dropping pretty quick, and the water was around 62, 63 degrees. And it was starting to turn muddy.
0: But the big catfish was on the line, and it tipped the scales at 71 pounds, 50.23 inches in length. It bested the previous state record for weight, but was just shy of breaking the length record. I'm Chris Lawrence with Outdoors Today on Metro News, the voice of West Virginia. Six 38 now in the morning news. Let's go back and get another sports update with Daniel Woods. Daniel, good morning.
3: Good morning, Chris. The West Virginia baseball team is still in the fight, coming back from a three-run deficit down to its final three outs to beat Kentucky 11-9 and force a final elimination game tonight at the Morgantown Regional in the NCAA tournament. Kendrick Family Ballpark exploded Sunday night as Paul Schoenfeld's three-run go-ahead home run put the Mountaineers in front, and head coach Steve Saban says the WVU fans made a big difference in the final result.
5: The atmosphere was as good as anything that I've ever seen in college baseball. They stayed the entire time looking up at the hill and singing guys, watching guys sing Country Roads at night after being at the ball field for probably 12 hours was just epic.
3: Joining Schoenfeld in the night's heroics was Bridgeport native Ben McDougal, who threw the last five innings on the mound and allowed two runs while picking up the win. McDougal gave up a pair of solo home runs in the seventh inning that extended Kentucky's lead to three. But when the moment came to lock down the win, he says he refocused and took care of business.
6: There was a little bit of frustration because, I mean, I think if I don't fall deep into those counts, those home runs aren't hit. So I just tried to reset and tell myself to attack early on.
3: West Virginia and Kentucky play one more game tonight for a spot in the NCAA Super Regionals. First pitch at 6 o'clock. The West Virginia State High School Softball Championships return for their second week in South Charleston on Tuesday after a pair of new champions were crowned in Class AA and Class A. The Petersburg Vikings returned to finish the story after losing in the 2025 championship, beating Logan 6-5 with Ella Markwell driving in the go-ahead run in the seventh inning.
7: 7 for 15 in the tournament. She's driven in 7. She hits a one-hopper to the shortstop, Fleming, who bobbles it. She goes to third to get one. Akers steps on the bag for the force out. The go-ahead run scores as Nettles crosses the plate.
3: The Vikings finished 4-0 in the double elimination tournament and scored 39 runs on their way to a championship that head coach Bubba Hedrick says is proof they deserve to be in the spotlight.
25: And man, I am so happy for these kids. They deserve it. They deserved it all season. I told them they are number one from the start. And we were playing, honestly, for a lot of respect. We felt like we've been slighted and overlooked a lot, and they deserve this, and this is their victory.
3: Wheeling Central Catholic took home the Class A title, sweeping through the tournament to finish 4-0, capping it off with a 12-2 win over top seed Wahama in the finals. Find recaps and highlights from last week's championships at WVMetroNews.com. Coverage continues this week for the Class AAA and Class Quad A tournaments in South Charleston. The Glenville State softball program's historic season is over, bowing out of the NCAA Division II College World Series after two games. The Pioneers dropped their elimination game to North Georgia 5-0, capping off a campaign in which they reached the NCAA Regionals, Super Regionals, and College World Series for the first time in program history. With a 51-18 record, this season smashes the previous team best of 36 wins set in 2025. and in the NCAA baseball tournament. The number one seed is out. UCLA walked off in an elimination game at home against St. Mary's. That sets up a matchup between the Gales and Cal Poly. The winner of that final will take on the winner between WVU and Kentucky in the NCAA Supers. Morning news time is 6:42.
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4: Good morning at the WKMZ News Desk. I'm Alex Wiederspiel. 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Drive home happy. 10 people are facing charges in Lewis County in connection to a drug bust. The operation began with a response to a home on Rada Avenue in Weston. The Lewis County Sheriff's Office believes the home was being utilized as a site for ongoing illegal drug activities. The investigation remains ongoing. You can read a full account of the story, details about those arrested as well, at WKMZNews.com. We officially have a winner in the 71st House District race. Tim McNeely has won the Republican primary in Harrison County following canvassing and a recount. The recount yielded a win for Tim McNeely in a razor-thin margin of just 4 votes after election night and 6 votes after canvassing against Laura Kimball. You can read more about McNeely's win today at WVMetroNews.com. The Clarksburg Water Board is warning customers about a recent mailer that is offering waterline insurance coverage. The board is saying the solicitation is not affiliated with the Water Board and is not endorsed by them. Anyone with questions about the mailers can contact the board's customer service department at 304-623-3711. WVU Medicine Golisano Children's Hospital is collecting donations as part of a drive later this month on June 13th. The event will be open to anyone who wants to contribute items that will go directly to patients and their families. Items can include playing cards, stuffed animals, clothes, activity books, and more. A federal judge has agreed that the possibility of a $500 million financing proposal for the Greenbrier Hotel should get enough time to determine whether it will blossom or fade, the latest in the ongoing saga involving the future of the Greenbrier Hotel from Brad McElhaney today at WVMetroNews.com. At the WKMZ News Desk, I'm Alex Wiederspiel.
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4: 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Softball action for classes AAA and Quadruple A open this week. Robert Seabird will face off with top seed John Marshall Tuesday morning at 9 a.m. You can check out the full schedule today at the high school sports section of WVMetroNews.com. Lewis County High School has named John Riley as the new head basketball coach for the boys. Riley is the program's all-time leading scorer and rebounder, graduating in 2014. He is a Glenville State graduate and former freshman coach as well for Lewis County. The Pittsburgh Pirates ended May like they started May with a sweep. The Buccos clobbered Minnesota 9-3 Sunday as Braxton Ashcraft struck out 11 in 6 innings in the win. The Buccos are off today and will return to action on the road to Houston tomorrow night. Former WVU standout J.J. Weatherholt went 2-for-3 with a walk and 2 runs scored in a 5-1 win over the Cubs. His batting average up around 250 now. Weatherholt is 8 of his last 15 at the plate. From the WKMZ Sports Desk, I'm Alex Wiederspiel.
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4: Partly sunny today, high 74. Tonight, cloudy, low 52. Tuesday, sunny, high 73. Tuesday night, could see some fog, otherwise clear, low 48. Wednesday, fog is possible for morning commuters. Sunny during the day, high 76. Thursday, sunny and warm, high 81. Friday, sunny and warm, high 84. That's your full forecast on 103.3 WKMZ.

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0: Morning news time is 6:48. I'm Daniel Woods.
1: And I'm Chris Lawrence.
0: Those few days of late freeze in April have caused severe damage to the 2026 West Virginia fruit crop. Eli Cook of Spring Valley Farms says when temperatures hit the low 20s in the third week of April, it was harsh.
2: And when you get into those later stages of development, it's just so hard to protect fruit. I mean, it's really sensitive even at 28 degrees. And at 21, it just can't handle it.
0: Katie Orr Dove of Orr's Farm Market said the damage to their crop was likewise severe.
3: We lost our strawberries. We lost all of our sweet and tart cherries. We lost 60% of our blueberries. We will have blueberries probably this season from our farm. We're seeing about 40% of the berries on the bushes. The grapes were very stunted. All of our peaches froze out, all of our nectarines and plums.
0: Orr Dove said they're trying to make up as much as they can by leaning into their vegetable crop with expansion and trying to extend their work into agritourism to offset the losses.
1: A Parkersburg man charged in a fatal UTV accident last year will stand trial in October. A Wood County judge set the trial date for Edward McComas III. He was formally arraigned Friday in Wood County Circuit Court, pleading not guilty to driving in an impaired state causing death. Two people died in the crash. He remains on home confinement awaiting trial.
0: Charleston police continue the hunt for a 15-year-old wanted for murder. The teen is known to law enforcement, and they have a juvenile pickup order for his apprehension. However, the teen has successfully eluded police since the incident last week. A 17-year-old was shot dead in a vehicle in the city during a botched robbery, and police have made the teen's arrest a top priority.
1: A truck driver was ticketed over the weekend for failure to maintain control of his vehicle when he struck a West Virginia Turnpike toll booth and left the worker hurt. The incident happened Saturday morning when the truck driven by 28-year-old Cameron Huntington of Colorado hit the toll booth at the Chillon Toll Plaza. It caused one of the steel I-beams he was hauling to hit the booth and knock it off its foundation. 61-year-old John Terry of Gallagher was working the toll booth and fell out the window. The toll booth itself fell to the right and struck another vehicle in the next lane. Troopers did say that there were no serious injuries.
0: A rock climber found himself in peril in the New River Gorge Saturday. Fire crews had to make a difficult vertical rescue in the area of Miller's Folly Rapid in the gorge close to Fayette Station Road. The climber was climbing along Fern Creek when he fell and suffered a broken leg. Crews had to use a highline rope system to get him out of harm's way. That rescue took about 3 hours and used a high rail truck to get the man out of the gorge on the railroad. The 23-year-old victim's name was not released.
1: State Fire Marshal investigating a fatal fire from early Saturday morning in Boone County. The blaze was reported shortly after 5 a.m. at a two-story home near Van High School. The victim was found near the front door of the structure.
0: Several community hearings are upcoming for the 107.5-mile transmission line with a preferred route going through several West Virginia counties. The meetings will be held by the Public Service Commission to get final official comments before making a final decision on the Mid-Atlantic Resiliency Link being developed by Next Era Energy Transmission. Senior Director of Development for Next Era says they'll be present for those meetings.
4: We'll have representatives there. We'll be there to listen as well. But this provides a unique opportunity for the public to speak directly to the commission that's reviewing the project.
0: The first meeting is scheduled for June 4th at Potomac State College at the Church McKee Arts Center in Kaiser. A full list of meetings can be found at WVMetroNews.com.
1: West Virginia providing input to federal officials on how to combat fraud.
5: Assistant State Attorney Lauren Plimel had the opportunity last week to travel to Washington, D.C. for the White House Task Force to Eliminate Fraud Roundtable, led by Vice President J.D. Vance. The task force was created by President Donald Trump in March to help combat fraud, waste, and abuse across government programs. Plimel was able to share what the state is doing to help combat fraud, including creating a data-driven system that uses both traditional methods and advanced analytical tools to assist with fraud investigations. She says she's happy that the federal government is taking steps to ensure the money isn't being wasted.
6: I am very excited to have the Trump administration focused on protecting the most vulnerable population.
5: Plimel said the most common case they see is financial exploitation. I'm Morgan Pimperton, WVMetroNews.com.
0: 15 of West Virginia's high school juniors have been named finalists in the West Virginia Scholar Program. All 15 now in the running to earn a full-ride scholarship to West Virginia Wesleyan College. Online voting starts June 5th and goes through June 14th. The winner will be announced in a campus luncheon on June 17th. That scholarship includes 4 years of tuition, fees, room, and board valued at $160,000. You can see a list of the finalists in their high schools at a story at WVMetroNews.com.
1: Thank you, Daniel. 6:53 on the morning news. Clear skies in Parkersburg, 49 degrees. In Charleston, fog, 53. Clarksburg, clear, 48. Morgantown, clear in 48. Logan, mostly cloudy in 59. Lewisburg, partly cloudy in 54. Petersburg, partly cloudy in 47 degrees. That's 6:53.
7: Here's your Metro News forecast. Today, expect mostly sunny skies with pleasant conditions. The temperature will reach a high of 74. Tonight, it will be partly cloudy with a low of 49. Tomorrow will bring pleasant weather with a mix of sunshine and a few clouds, reaching a high of 71. By Wednesday, anticipate partly sunny skies with nice conditions and a high of 77. Thursday will be mostly sunny to partly cloudy with temperatures climbing to a high of 81. That's your AccuWeather forecast.
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5: West Virginia baseball team won't say die. 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
5: It's winner take all tonight in the Morgantown Regional of the NCAA Baseball Tournament. West Virginia holding on by a thread, winning 11-9 against Kentucky in an elimination game for the Mountaineers on Sunday. WVU scored 5 runs in the top of the ninth inning, powered by Paul Schoenfeld's 3-run go-ahead home run and 5 innings of relief from left-hander Ben McDougal. Head coach Steve Saban says this is emblematic of the work his team's put in all season.

0: and it's all paying off at the right time.
1: One of the best games I've ever been part of. Just throughout that game, you're kind of having some thoughts about kids, and you're having emotions about what they're doing and how they're competing. And you're playing to win the game, but you're also playing for young guys to be able to take on adversity and keep moving forward and turn the scoreboard off. And that's really the most fulfilling thing in this. And so oftentimes they do that, but don't get recognized, and you don't get credit, or you don't have the big hit, or you don't get the win. But the character of the kids and their resiliency was on full display, obviously, in that kind of an epic game.
0: After fighting injuries throughout the season, the left-hander from Bridgeport, McDougal, got the ball for the final five innings, allowing two runs and striking out six. Saban says after he was in a position to take a medical redshirt this season, McDougal stepped up to do whatever the teams needed.
1: Ben said, I want to go. I think I can help this team. And so we put it in basically Ben's hands, what he thought was the best thing for his career. This is Ben's last season playing. And so the fact that all the stars align, it's a godsend that guy was on that mound for that game for this state.
0: First pitch in the winner-take-all game is tonight at 6 o'clock. With the Golden Blue Report, I'm Daniel Woods.
2: 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Coming up the next hour, we'll hear from Assistant State Attorney General about the efforts to join the Trump administration in fighting fraud here in West Virginia. And more news, sports, and weather. Stay with us. For Daniel Woods, I'm
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4: Just sit back and relax. It'll all work out well. I'm Dave Anthony, Fox News. That is President Trump's message on Iran early this morning in a Truth Social post, writing Iran really wants to make a deal, and it will be a good one for the U.S., but with no agreement yet. The U.S. and Iran attacked each other again over the weekend.
5: CENTCOM says U.S. forces conducted strikes against multiple Iranian targets over the weekend. The strikes hit Iranian radar systems and command and control centers for drones in Gulruk, Iran, along the coast and on Keshem Island. CENTCOM described the action as defensive in nature to prevent Iran from attacking international shipping lanes and after Iran shot down a $4 million U.S. drone. The Iranians responded by targeting Kuwait with drones and missiles early this morning.
4: Fox's Trey Yingston, Tel Aviv. One thing Iran wants to deal with the U.S. is for Israel to stop attacking Hezbollah militants in Lebanon.
6: It's Israeli Prime Minister Benjamin Netanyahu was vowing to expand his country's grip on Lebanon after the IDF captured a historic and strategic castle in southern Lebanon. It marks Israel's deepest incursion into Lebanon in 26 years. The move comes as Israel and Hezbollah continue to trade strikes.
4: That's Fox's Marianne Rafferty. The suspected gunman in a Friday night attack on sheriff's deputies in Virginia has been arrested after a two-day manhunt. Michael Puckett found in North Carolina. He's facing a murder charge because one of those deputies died. The anti-ICE protests rage on outside an immigration detention facility in New Jersey. Despite a curfew put in place last night in Newark.
7: So that's just some of what we saw last night, and it's at least maybe two dozen arrests and counting. Authorities used tear gas to clear the crowd, while DHS tells Fox there's zero tolerance for rioters here. And they finally have that extra assistance. They kept calling for the Newark police, the state police. Well, now they finally have some backup.
4: Fox's Alexis McAdams. The protesters angry over allegations of inhumane conditions at the facility. America's listening to Fox News.
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10: In the newsroom, I'm Alex Wiederspiel. A mine accident in the Wetzel County area is now under investigation. That incident occurring at a mine near the Harrison and Wetzel County lines. One person had to be flown by HealthNet from the Harrison County Mine 7 North portal near Wetzel County's Folsom area on Friday. There is no update on what caused the accident or the condition of the victim. The Clarksburg Water Board is warning customers about a recent mailer that is offering waterline insurance coverage. The board is saying the solicitation is not affiliated with the Water Board and is not endorsed by them. Anyone with questions about the mailers can contact the board's customer service department at 304-623-3711. Soaring jail reimbursement costs continue to be an issue even in some of the more financially well-off counties in the state. Our sister station, WAJR.com, has that full story today. In the newsroom, I'm Alex Wiederspiel.
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3: This is your local weather forecast on 103.3 WKMZ.
10: Partly sunny today, high 74. Tonight, cloudy, low 52. Tuesday, sunny, high 73. Tuesday night, could see some fog, otherwise clear, low 48. Wednesday, fog is possible for morning commuters. Sunny during the day, high 76. Thursday, sunny and warm, high 81. Friday, sunny and warm, high 84. That's your full forecast on 103.3 WKMZ.
2: It's Monday, June 1st, 2026, and this is the Morning News, a service of Metro News, the voice of West Virginia. I'm Chris Lawrence, and it's 7:06. Let's check out what's happening across West Virginia at the Metro News Anchor Desk. Federal Judge Frank Volk has agreed to a delay in the federal lawsuit over control of the Greenbrier Hotel. Greenbrier attorneys say the resort has managed to secure up to $500 million in financing from a New York firm, a deal that would enable them to pay off current debt holder White Sulphur Springs Holdings, a sister company of Omni Hotels and Resorts. Brad McElhaney is following the story.
13: His order bumps back deadlines and hearings in the case by a couple of months. That could allow for enough time for due diligence on the financing, which lawyers for the Greenbrier's owners have said would probably close in June.
2: White Sulphur Springs Holdings bought the debt with the first lien rights from Carter Bank, and in recent months has sought a receiver to be put in charge of the resort and the family of Senator Jim Justice removed from control of the operation. Counties are struggling to keep up with the rising cost of incarceration of inmates in the regional jails. Monongahela County Commissioner Tom Bloom says they're looking at ways to trim those costs.
14: We're looking at transport fees, better metrics, days versus dollars, review timely hearings and bail bonds motions, reviewing hearings of misdemeanors and setting renewing bail, holding on major expenses. So we are reviewing every one of these individual cases.
2: Now, they're not alone. Kanawha County is in a similar situation. They're taking a look at who really needs to be in jail and in terms of their incarceration in hopes of defraying some of that cost. A state agency is now preparing for a new vape law enforcement.
15: The State Alcohol Control Administration begins enforcing new vape laws on July 1st. Commissioner Fred Wooten says vape shops will now be policed much like bars and liquor stores.
16: Not only do we administer ABC administrative violations, we would work with law enforcement to file criminal charges on some of our bad actors. The

0: up to extract the victim down the steep gorge walls to the railroad, where he was hauled to an ambulance on a Highline rail truck. A weekend fire in Boone County claimed a life. The victim was found near the front door of the burned-out home in the Van community around 5 o'clock Saturday morning. Cause of the fire under investigation. The Eastern Panhandle faces some challenges growing fruit after freezing temperatures last month occurred during the two critical nights of the growing season. This is the third year of significant drought, particularly in the Panhandle, and Eli Cook of Spring Valley Farm says, unfortunately, this is not just a one-year thing.
1: We have a lot of things to worry about, you know, getting those customers back, the investments that we can't do this year on the farm improvements and things. So we have to get through this year, but this will impact our farm and business family, you know, for many years to come.
0: Lowest temperature was recorded April 8th. It got down into the low 20s. With more of an emphasis recently on job-ready skills training, the Blue Ridge Community and Technical College's hospitality and culinary arts program students are ready to answer the call. Master Chef and Program Coordinator Steve Weiss says that the program does that for students.
2: Students will get an Associate of Applied Science degree, AAS degree, in culinary arts, food service retail management, baking pastry, catering, hospitality. It depends on. And we have some students that do 1 degree, 2 degrees, 3 degrees, and we've had a couple students that have graduated with all 4 degrees.
0: They recently held a graduation ceremony for those students in the program. It's 7:11 now. 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
3: Here's your Metro News forecast. Today, expect mostly sunny skies with pleasant conditions. The temperature will reach a high of 74. Tonight, it will be partly cloudy with a low of 49. Tomorrow will bring pleasant weather with a mix of sunshine and a few clouds, reaching a high of 71. By Wednesday, anticipate partly sunny skies with nice conditions and a high of 77. Thursday will be mostly sunny to partly cloudy with temperatures climbing to a high of 81. That's your AccuWeather forecast.
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4: It's 7:15 on the morning news. Still ahead, get an update on sports with Daniel Woods. Right now in our background, our Assistant State Attorney General Lauren Plimal provided input last week to the White House Task Force to Eliminate Fraud on Combating Fraud Across Government Programs. The task force, led by Vice President J.D. Vance, invited attorneys general from across the U.S. to share what they think they can be done in order to combat fraud, waste, and abuse. And Plimal spoke about it on Metro News Midday after the meeting.
5: So when Attorney General McCuskey came into office, we came from the auditor's office, where it is very important for the public integrity of and transparency. So that was brought in to Medicaid fraud. So what we are doing here is making it more data-driven. So that allows for a deliberate shift using traditional tools, but extending our capabilities to with more advanced analytical tools, and it will improve efficiency in our cases and ensure that our investigative resources are actually directed where they can have the greatest impact. And we're adding an AI component that is going to be prompt-driven to help generate structure and decrease the length of time these complex cases usually require. The best way to protect the integrity of the Medicaid system is to make sure that those providers who are actually doing what they need to do, you know, being able to protect them as well, it preserves the program integrity. Mm-hmm. So holding wrongdoers accountable strengthens the Medicaid system. And we want to send a clear message that fraud will not be tolerated in West Virginia. We are currently trying to work with other state agencies as now with the federal government to make sure that when we do encounter agencies that we are looking at, we can trace back their roots and figure out where the money is actually going. And I think that that is a huge component of West Virginia dollars going overseas, and we don't want that to happen. So we are making sure that we track down where these companies are actually originated and how we can make sure they came in the state of West Virginia and that we can try to put some roadblocks up.
4: That's Assistant State Attorney General Lauren Plimal. 7:17 on the morning news. Daniel Woods with another check on sports. It'll be the Mountaineers and Wildcats in a winner-take-all game tonight.
6: That's right, Chris. It all comes down to one game in the Morgantown Regional of the NCAA baseball tournament, with West Virginia coming back from three runs down in the ninth inning to beat Kentucky and force a decisive game tonight. The Mountaineers trailed 9-6 entering the ninth, but a bases-loaded walk, a sacrifice fly, and a balk with a runner at third set up Paul Schoenfeld to belt a two-run go-ahead home run that put WVU up for good and allowed Ben McDougal to record the final three outs and secure the win. Head coach Steve Saban says in moments like this, he allows his players to make the plays required to win.
7: They've earned the right to go win, lose, draw, and so they know what they're playing for. You just try to give like subtle reminders as far as that we set out to win a regional. That was the goal.
6: Schoenfeld's home run was just his fourth of the season and his first at home at Kendrick Family Ballpark. He says he wasn't looking to win the game with one swing, but the energy of the moment helped him make something big happen.
8: I blacked out. just needed to get on base and put a good swing on a fastball. And no, just the boys need to get fired up the fans. And so sometimes you just got to let it happen and just let the emotions go.
6: McDougal earned the win on the mound, throwing the final five innings and striking out six Kentucky hitters. The final game of the Morgantown Regional will decide who advances to the NCAA Super Regionals as WVU and Kentucky fight it out tonight at 6. Two more champions will be crowned this week in West Virginia High School softball as the WVSSAC State Championships resume at Little Creek Park in South Charleston. The first two titles are already headed home, with Petersburg winning the trophy in Class AA and Wheeling Central Catholic winning in Class A. Petersburg went 4-0 in the bracket, scoring 39 runs on the way to the championship and beating Logan 6-5 in the finals.
9: The full count pitch from Carpenter. Swing and a miss. It's strike three. And the Petersburg Vikings are champions of Class AA softball. Runners up a year ago. Dominators in 2026. They go 4-0 and sweep their way to a title in South Charleston.
6: After reaching the finals of the state tournament last year, Petersburg coach Bubba Hedrick says he's proud of how much adversity his team overcame to avenge that loss.
10: You never know how the games are going to go, and this one, it got tight, and the girls, one thing that they've done all year is they haven't caved, and they haven't given in, and they hung tough, found a way to win, and that's what we did.
6: Wheeling Central Catholic took home the Class A title, sweeping through the tournament to finish 4-0. Capping it off with a 12-2 win against top seed Wahama in the finals. You can find recaps and highlights from last week's championships at WVMetroNews.com. And coverage continues this week for Class AAA and Class Quad A in South Charleston. The Glenville State softball program's historic season is complete. After a second loss in the NCAA Division II College World Series, it finishes a season in which the Pioneers reach the NCAA Regionals, Super Regionals, and College World Series for the first time in school history. Morning News Time is 7:21.
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12: Good morning at the WKMZ News Desk. I'm Alex Wiederspiel. 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The Mountaineers won not once but twice on Sunday, including a dramatic come-from-behind win facing elimination versus Kentucky as reliever and Bridgeport native Ben McDougal made the city proud with a 6-strikeout, 5-inning effort while throwing a career-high 84 pitches out of the bullpen for WVU in their 11-9 win over Kentucky. The Mountaineers also beat Wake Forest 10-5 earlier in the day. WVU and Kentucky are back in action for a winner-take-all final for the right to host a Super Regional. First pitch is set for 6 p.m. from Kendrick Family Ballpark. A mine accident in the Wetzel County area is now under investigation. That incident occurring at a mine near the Harrison and Wetzel County lines. One person had to be flown by HealthNet from the Harrison County Mine 7 North portal near Wetzel County's Folsom area on Friday. There is no update on what caused the accident or the condition of the victim. The state Supreme Court upheld the 75-year prison sentence for a Maryland man convicted of an armed robbery in 2022 in Harrison County. 43-year-old James D. McKinney had been convicted on 2 counts of first-degree robbery, 1 count of being a felon in possession of a firearm, and 1 count of presentation of a firearm during the commission of a felony. McKinney was convicted of forcing his way into a home in July of 2022 with 2 others demanding drugs and money. He is eligible for parole in 2043. Soaring jail reimbursement costs continue to be an issue even in some of the more financially well-off counties in the state. Our sister station, WAJR.com, has that full story today. At the WKMZ News Desk, I'm Alex Wiederspiel.
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12: 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Softball action for classes AAA and quadruple A open this week. Robert Seabird will face off with top seed John Marshall Tuesday morning at 9 a.m. You can check out the full schedule today at the high school sports section of WVMetroNews.com. Lewis County High School has named John Riley as the new head basketball coach for the boys. Riley is the program's all-time leading scorer and rebounder, graduating in 2014. He is a Glenville State graduate and former freshman coach as well for Lewis County. The Pittsburgh Pirates ended May like they started May with a sweep. The Buccos clobbered Minnesota 9-3 Sunday as Braxton Ashcraft struck out 11 in 6 innings in the win. The Buccos are off today and will return to action on the road to Houston tomorrow night. Former WVU standout J.J. Weatherholt went 2-for-3 with a walk and 2 runs scored in a 5-1 win over the Cubs. His batting average up around 250 now. Weatherholt is 8 of his last 15 at the plate. From the WKMZ Sports Desk, I'm Alex Wiederspiel.
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11: This is your local weather forecast on 103.3 WKMZ.
12: Partly sunny today, high 74. Tonight, cloudy, low 52. Tuesday, sunny, high 73. Tuesday night, could see some fog, otherwise clear, low 48. Wednesday, fog is possible for morning commuters. Sunny during the day, high 76. Thursday, sunny and warm, high 81. Friday, sunny and warm, high 84. That's your full forecast on 103.3 WKMZ.
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0: 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I'm Chris Lawrence.
1: And I'm Daniel Woods.
0: New data from Moody's Analytics shows the typical household is spending nearly $450 extra on fuel-related expenses ever since the war in Iran began. Kevin Hazett, White House economic advisor on ABC's This Week, had a message for consumers.
2: Gas prices are high. They're not quite as high as they were peak under Joe Biden, but they're high. A lot of other things are going down.
0: New questions about the fragile ceasefire with Iran a week after President Trump said the U.S. was close to a deal with Tehran.
3: U.S. Central Command announcing it conducted self-defense strikes inside Iran over the weekend, targeting radar and drone sites. CENTCOM says the U.S. strikes were in response to what it called aggressive Iranian actions, which included the shooting down of a U.S. drone over international waters. Iran claims it responded by targeting the airbase where the U.S. attack originated. Missile activity was being monitored in Kuwait. All this coming after President Trump suggested a peace deal with Iran was in reach.
0: That's ABC's Karen Hua reporting.
1: New Jersey's top Democrat, Governor Mikey Sherrill, responds to ongoing protests at an ICE facility.
4: New Jersey's governor is calling for de-escalation after days of demonstrations outside Delaney Hall, an ICE detention center in Newark. The governor ordered state police to take over operations outside the facility as pro and anti-ICE groups continued to gather Saturday. The move comes after clashes between protesters and police, who established a security perimeter around the area.
1: That's ABC's Allison Kosick.
0: New details involving the rescue of five miners trapped in a cave in Laos. More than a week after they were effectively buried alive, a search was continuing Sunday for two miners still missing.
5: The first miner was rescued on Friday before the tunnels were extensively drained. He's seen crawling on his hands and knees through tiny passages. But then the rescuers were able to pump out even more water, eventually enabling four of the remaining miners to crawl out themselves. Exhausted, but grateful to be alive and reunited with their loved ones.
0: That's ABC's foreign correspondent Britt Klinik in Hong Kong.
1: June is the start of the annual dog bite awareness campaign by, guess who, your mail carrier. Here's ABC's Wayne Cabot.
6: It's no joke. Last year, a postal employee suffered more than 5,200 dog attacks. California with the most on carriers, averaging well over one a day. Dog owners, you're urged not to open the door for your carrier unless your pet is in a separate closed room. Should your dog attack a postal worker, you could be liable for medical care, lost shifts, replacement clothing, emotional distress, costing you many thousands of dollars. That would really bite. Wayne Cabot, ABC News.
0: And coming up in the entertainment reports. They never

0: The gentle giant Don Williams has been dead since 2017, but his music lives with a new album out of music found in his basement. That story and more coming up at 7:55. 7:30 now on the morning news, taking a look at the weather, look at the lottery numbers from West Virginia. We go back to Friday, Mega Millions, nobody got the jackpot. It rises to $346 million. The numbers were 19, 24, 47, 59, 65, and the Mega Ball was 7. Cash 25 on Friday, the numbers were 7, 8, 9, 13, 23, and 24. On to Saturday, the Powerball jackpot. Nobody got it. It's up to $180 million for tonight's drawing. Saturday's Powerball numbers were 1, 27, 35, 44, 52, and the Powerball was 12. Lotto America from Saturday, the numbers were 5, 8, 9, 11, 15, and the hot ball was 4. Daily 4 on Saturday, 5, 1, 3, 9, and the daily 3, 7, 3, 9. And finally, the Millionaire for Life number from last night was 3, 11, 26, 45, 56, and the Millionaire ball was 5. Morning news time, 7:32. Bluefield partly cloudy in 59, Sutton fog in 51, Morgantown sunny in 49, Huntington cloudy in 61, Parkersburg partly cloudy in 50, and in Martinsburg sunny in 50. At 7:32, TJ Mehta's commentary is straight ahead.
1: Here's your Metro News forecast. Today, expect mostly sunny skies with pleasant conditions. The temperature will reach a high of 74. Tonight, it will be partly cloudy with a low of 49. Tomorrow will bring pleasant weather with a mix of sunshine and a few clouds, reaching a high of 71. By Wednesday, anticipate partly sunny skies with nice conditions and a high of 77. Thursday will be mostly sunny to partly cloudy with temperatures climbing to a high of 81. That's your AccuWeather forecast.
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4: 7:36 on the Morning News. Good morning. I'm Chris Lawrence, and it is time for commentary. And for that, we're joined by Metro News Talk Line co-host TJ Meadows.
5: Chris, some thoughts post-vacation. Let's begin with the state track meet. BPJ won an event. Many people are unhappy about it. I understand that. I understand why. I've made my own position on the broader issue abundantly clear. But some have chosen to make this personal, about the child. Don't do that. Life is difficult enough for children without adults directing anger, ridicule, or hostility toward them. Whatever one thinks about the policy questions involved, those questions should be directed toward institutions, courts, lawmakers, and governing bodies, not a child navigating incredibly difficult circumstances. Likewise, some have chosen to direct their frustration toward the SSAC. That is misplaced. The SSAC did not create this situation. The Fourth Circuit did. The association is operating under a legal framework imposed upon it. Blaming the organization for complying with a federal court ruling is akin to blaming the mail carrier for the contents of the letter. Pointless. Whether one agrees with the Fourth Circuit or not, that is where this disagreement belongs. And it remains highly likely that the Supreme Court will ultimately reverse the Fourth Circuit's decision to countermand West Virginia law on the issue. Patience is difficult. Personal experience has taught me that repeatedly. But difficult as it may be, faith in the system remains warranted. Our system is imperfect, but it works. Sometimes slowly, sometimes frustratingly. But over time, it works. And I believe it will work here as well. And finally, while I was away, the governor's press office took another public shot at West Virginia Watch reporter Amelia Nicely. Frankly, it seemed pointless. Nicely reported that the governor is considering providing $16 million to Star Academy, a for-profit organization. She also reported that Star Academy CEO John Alvanita donated nearly $42,000 to Governor Morrissey's campaign and affiliated political action committees, a fact first reported by the Wall Street Journal. In response, the governor's communications director called the story completely manufactured. What exactly was manufactured? What fact is being disputed? Nicely drew no conclusion. She offered no accusation. She simply presented information that many citizens would reasonably find relevant. Perhaps some in the administration would prefer that information receive less attention. That's understandable. But what is reported or not is outside their purview. There's a good reason for that, just as there's a good reason for the First Amendment. If the optics surrounding donor relationships are problematic, there are straightforward solutions. Don't take the money. Or publicly distance yourself from organizations that do. Responding with outrage rather than a measured counterargument when a reporter does her job often creates more questions than answers. As Hamlet famously observed, the lady doth protest too much, methinks. For those who are not Shakespeare enthusiasts, the meaning is simple. When someone denies something with extraordinary vigor, observers sometimes begin to wonder why. No conclusions here either. The people of West Virginia are perfectly capable of drawing their own. And that is exactly what they will and should do. It's good to be back with you. Chris?
4: Thank you, TJ. He'll be back. It's 10:06 on Metro News Talk Line. 7:40 on the Morning News. Let's go to the sports desk now. Daniel Woods has the update. Morning, Daniel.
6: Morning, Chris. The West Virginia baseball team isn't done yet after scoring 5 runs in the 9th inning to come back and hold off elimination for another day in the NCAA tournament, beating Kentucky 11-9. The Mountaineers trailed 9-6 going into the 9th inning, but the Mountaineers got a bases-loaded walk, a sacrifice fly, and a run-scoring balk to tie the game. That set up center fielder Paul Schoenfeld's 2-run go-ahead home run. Head coach Steve Saban says the comeback is proof of this team's resilience.
7: You're playing to win the game, but you're also playing for young guys to be able to take on adversity and keep moving forward and turn the scoreboard off. And that's really the most fulfilling thing in this. And so oftentimes they do that, but don't get recognized and you don't get credit or you don't have the big hit or you don't get the win. But the character of the kids and their resiliency was on full display.
6: After battling injuries throughout the season, Bridgeport native Ben McDougal pitched the final five innings for the Mountaineers, picking up the win while striking out six. He says despite facing adversity of his own, he stayed true to the process and it paid off.
8: I came back from injury and it's just kind of been a process, and I stuck to the same process I had all the time last year that I found success with, and just kept working back, and the opportunity presented itself today.
6: It's winner take all tonight in the Morgantown Regional. First pitch between West Virginia and Kentucky is at 6 o'clock. West Virginia, if it wins, will host the Super Regional round. The Mountaineers will not have to deal with the number one seed in UCLA. The Bruins upset, eliminated in a walk-off by St. Mary's. Cal Poly winning that Los Angeles Regional. Exciting stuff going on in the NCAA baseball tournament. The high school softball championships resume in South Charleston on Tuesday. Class AAA and Class Quad A will crown champions this week. Morning news time is 7:42.
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9: Good morning at the WKMZ News Desk. I'm Alex Wiederspiel. News this hour is a service of Jerry Raymond Chevrolet. 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Drive home happy. 10 people are facing charges in Lewis County in connection to a drug bust. The operation began with a response to a home on Rada Avenue in Weston. The Lewis County Sheriff's Office believes the home was being utilized as a site for ongoing illegal drug activities. The investigation remains ongoing. You can read a full account of the story, details about those arrested as well, at WKMZNews.com. We officially have a winner in the 71st House District race. Tim McNeely has won the Republican primary in Harrison County following canvassing and a recount. The recount yielded a win for Tim McNeely in a razor-thin margin of just 4 votes after election night and 6 votes after canvassing against Laura Kimball. You can read more about McNeely's win today at WVMetroNews.com. The Clarksburg Water Board is warning customers about a recent mailer that is offering waterline insurance coverage. The board is saying the solicitation is not affiliated with the Water Board and is not endorsed by them. Anyone with questions about the mailers can contact the board's customer service department at 304-623-3711. WVU Medicine Golisano Children's Hospital is collecting donations as part of a drive later this month on June 13th. The event will be open to anyone who wants to contribute items that will go directly to patients and their families. Items can include playing cards, stuffed animals, clothes, activity books, and more. A federal judge has agreed that the possibility of a $500 million financing proposal for the Greenbrier Hotel should get enough time to determine whether it will blossom or fade, the latest in the ongoing saga involving the future of the Greenbrier Hotel, from Brad McElhaney today at WVMetroNews.com. At the WKMZ News Desk, I'm Alex Wiederspiel.
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9: 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Softball action for classes AAA and Quadruple A open this week. Robert Seabird will face off with top seed John Marshall Tuesday morning at 9 a.m. You can check out the full schedule today at the high school sports section of WVMetroNews.com. Lewis County High School has named John Riley as the new head basketball coach for the boys. Riley is the program's all-time leading scorer and rebounder, graduating in 2014. He is a Glenville State graduate and former freshman coach as well for Lewis County. The Pittsburgh Pirates ended May like they started May, with a sweep. The Buccos clobbered Minnesota 9-3 Sunday as Braxton Ashcraft struck out 11 in 6 innings in the win. The Buccos are off today and will return to action on the road at Houston tomorrow night. Former WVU standout J.J. Weatherholt went 2-for-3 with a walk and 2 runs scored in a 5-1 win over the Cubs. His batting average up around 250 now. Weatherholt is 8 of his last 15 at the plate. From the WKMZ Sports Desk, I'm Alex Wiederspiel.
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9: Partly sunny today, high 74. Tonight, cloudy, low 52. Tuesday, sunny, high 73. Tuesday night, could see some fog, otherwise clear, low 48. Wednesday, fog is possible for morning commuters. Sunny during the day, high 76. Thursday, sunny and warm, high 81. Friday, sunny and warm, high 84. That's your full forecast on 103.3 WKMZ.

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2: Morning news time is 7:48. I'm Daniel Woods.
3: And I'm Chris Lawrence.
2: The West Virginia PSC will begin a series of four public hearings this week on the controversial Mid-Atlantic Resiliency Link, or the MARL transmission lines. Caitlin McCormick, Senior Director of Development for NextEra, who wants to build the line, says they too will be on hand for the hearings.
4: We'll have representatives there. We'll be there to listen as well. But this provides a unique opportunity for the public to speak directly to the commission that's reviewing the project.
2: Hearings start Thursday at Potomac State College in Kaiser.
3: Lawyers for the Greenbrier Resort have prevailed in an attempt to delay a federal lawsuit proceeding. Brad McElhaney explains a U.S. district judge was willing to allow the extra time sought by the Justice family businesses to develop new financing.
5: A federal judge has agreed that the possibility of a $500 million financing proposal for the Greenbrier Hotel should get enough time to determine whether it will blossom or fade. U.S. District Judge Frank Volk has granted a delay in the federal lawsuit proceedings over control of the historic West Virginia resort, saying that, quote, comparative prejudice weighs in favor of granting the brief delay sought.
3: That's Brad McElhaney, and he reports the order bumps back deadlines and hearings in the case by a couple of months. That would allow for enough time for due diligence of the financing that lawyers the Greenbrier have said would probably close in June.
2: A worker on the West Virginia Turnpike is recovering from what were described as minor injuries in a scary incident. 61-year-old John Terry was knocked out the window of the toll booth at the Chilean Toll Plaza when a semi hauling steel hit the booth Saturday. The driver was ticketed for failure to maintain control.
3: A rock climber recovering from a broken leg after an accident in the steep walls of the New River Gorge. Fayetteville Fire Department and other nearby departments responded to the incident that occurred Saturday morning. The 23-year-old climber fell while trying to scale the gorge wall at Fern Creek. Crews had to perform a difficult vertical ropes rescue to get him out of the steep incline and then hauled him out to the ambulance on the railroad using a high rail line truck.
2: A fire in Boone County claimed a life. The victim was killed in the 5 a.m. blaze Saturday in a two-story home near Van High School. Firemen say the victim had almost made it to the front door. No name's been released. The fire marshal is investigating the blaze.
3: A man charged in the deaths of two people in a UTV crash will stand trial in October in Wood County. Edward McComas III entered a not guilty plea during his formal arraignment Friday. He was indicted on two counts of driving in an impaired state causing death. Judge Robert Waters set his trial date for October 6th after McComas's attorneys requested his trial be continued until the September term of the court. He posted a $200,000 bond and will now await trial on home confinement.
2: West Virginia University is officially launching a new initiative and startup aiming to play a role in increasing the supply of critical rare earth minerals to support infrastructure in the U.S. WVU Vice Provost Mark Gavin announced Friday the Rare Earth Elements Initiative as part of an effort to expand on research focusing on extracting rare earths and critical minerals from unconventional sources, including acid mine drainage, electronic waste, and industrial byproducts.
6: It's more core mission of looking at water quality and really to kind of jump on and expand and accelerate our capacity at the university to contribute to the rare earth element space. We've stood up a new initiative recently that really concentrates on that specific purpose.
2: Read more at WVMetroNews.com.
3: And, of course, we've been talking about the fact that the Mountaineers are in a winner-take-all game tonight with Kentucky after last night's ninth-inning heroics. Here was the sound of that winning home run as called by Quinn Roby on U92.
7: Still work to do. There it goes. That one is driven. It is gone.
3: Had a little bit of a World Cup flair there.
2: Just a bit. Just a bit. That is something of a moment of pride for me, because I'm trying to think of the sequence. Quinn Roby was hired at U92 and is now the sports director. He was hired by the sports director that I hired when he was a freshman. So there's a family tree that has branched out.
3: Exactly.
2: And it's a pretty cool moment.
3: Yeah, I know you and Luke Wiggs were very involved in U92 during your college days in Morgantown. Great call by Quinn, though.
2: Yeah,
3: I want to make sure we got that in. It's 7:52 on the morning news.
8: Here's your Metro News forecast. Today, expect mostly sunny skies with pleasant conditions. The temperature will reach a high of 74. Tonight, it will be partly cloudy with a low of 49. Tomorrow will bring pleasant weather with a mix of sunshine and a few clouds, reaching a high of 71. By Wednesday, anticipate partly sunny skies with nice conditions and a high of 77. Thursday will be mostly sunny to partly cloudy with temperatures climbing to a high of 81. That's your AccuWeather forecast.
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7: This is Metro News, the voice of West Virginia. With your Metro News Entertainment Report, I'm Chris Lawrence. An archival treasure from a country music legend has been released.
8: I'm the one.
9: The legacy of the gentle giant, Don Williams, continues with the release of a lost album, Epilogue. The Cellar Tapes is a 12-track album that gathers previously unheard recordings found in the cellar of the Williams family's Tennessee home.
10: She said, never have I known it when it felt so good.
9: Dating back to his celebrated 1979 to 1984 era, produced by Williams' longtime co-producer, Garth Fundis, who worked alongside him for more than four decades. On June 10th, the Opry will celebrate the iconic musician with Opry 100 honors, Don Williams, with performances from Keith Urban, Trisha Yearwood, Brandi Clark, and more. Michelle Foligno, Fox News.
7: A legendary singer has canceled the remaining shows on his group's farewell tour.
11: Two-year-old Frankie Valli canceling the remaining shows on the Four Seasons farewell tour. Valli posting Friday on social media that he's going to take the rest of the year off to focus on his health. Frankie Valli is the frontman and only original Four Seasons member still performing. His farewell tour, The Last Encores, started in October of 2023. Frankie Valli and the Four Seasons have sold an estimated 100 million records worldwide. Paul Stevens, Fox News.
7: History made at the box office.
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13: 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That makes it the biggest opening ever for distributor A24.
14: I love it!
13: The number two slot went to another low-budget horror film, Obsession, with over $26 million. It's Obsession's third consecutive weekend of growth, making it the first non-Christmas release to do that since Jaws in 1975. In third place, The Mandalorian and Grogu raked in about $24 million, a 70% drop from its debut last weekend. Mike Dubusky, ABC News.
7: A Hollywood legend would have turned 100 today, and fans are gathering to celebrate.
15: Born Norma Jean Mortensen, the LA native landed her breakout role in 1953's Niagara.
16: Ooh, do you feel the breeze from the subway? Isn't it delicious?
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7: That's Danny New. And music to the break on this day, 1972. The Eagles released their self-titled debut album that included Take It Easy. I'm Chris Lawrence on Metro News, the voice of West Virginia.
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19: He insists Iran really wants to make a deal. I'm Dave Anthony, Fox News, and President Trump posted on Truth Social early this morning, it will be a good one for the U.S. As for when, the president wrote, Just sit back and relax. It will all work out well.
2: Now, the demands from the U.S. side remain to be Iran has to agree to no nuclear weapon, but they also have to agree not to buy one. Any remaining materials have to be destroyed. The Strait of Hormuz has to open with no tolls. Sea mines, they also have to be removed, and the U.S. naval blockade has to be lifted.
19: Fox's Alexandria Hoff at the White House. But with no deal yet, fighting keeps flaring up. The U.S. military went on the attack Saturday and Sunday, with Central Command reporting it targeted Iranian drones and air defenses and a ground control station. Iran has retaliated today, firing drones and missiles at Kuwait, where U.S. troops are stationed, but Kuwait intercepted them. And Fox's Trey Yingst reports from Tel Aviv.
8: We're also tracking developments in the conflict between Israel and Iran's largest proxy, Hezbollah. Over the weekend, Hezbollah launched more than 50 rockets into northern Israel as Israeli ground forces pushed deeper into southern Lebanon. This morning, Israeli Prime Minister Benjamin Netanyahu ordered the IDF to strike the Lebanese capital of Beirut, specifically the Dahiyah neighborhood, a Hezbollah stronghold.
19: A two-day manhunt is over for the suspected gunman who shot two sheriff's deputies in Virginia on Friday. It ended last night with Michael Puckett's arrest in North Carolina.
14: Puckett is accused of opening fire on two Virginia deputies during a welfare check in Carroll County on Friday night and then fleeing the scene. Deputy Logan Utt died from his wounds.
19: That's Fox's Alex Hogan. Hurricane season started this morning in the Atlantic. Government forecasters predict a below-average season with 8 to 14 named storms.
20: Last year was also slightly below average, but a cautionary tale. We had four majors, three Category 5 monsters. Hurricane Melissa devastated Jamaica, killing close to 50 people there.
19: Fox Weather's Ian Oliver. None of the storms last year hit in the U.S. America's listening to Fox News.
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24: In the newsroom, I'm Alex Wiederspiel. A mine accident in the Wetzel County area is now under investigation. That incident occurring at a mine near the Harrison and Wetzel County lines. One person had to be flown by HealthNet from the Harrison County Mine 7 North portal near Wetzel County's Folsom area on Friday. There is no update on what caused the accident or the condition of the victim. The Clarksburg Water Board is warning customers about a recent mailer that is offering waterline insurance coverage. The board is saying the solicitation is not affiliated with the Water Board and is not endorsed by them. Anyone with questions about the mailers can contact the board's customer service department at 304-623-3711. Soaring jail reimbursement costs continue to be an issue even in some of the more financially well-off counties in the state. Our sister station, WAJR.com, has that full story today. In the newsroom, I'm Alex Wiederspiel.
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24: Partly sunny today, high 74. Tonight, cloudy, low 52. Tuesday, sunny, high 73. Tuesday night, could see some fog, otherwise clear, low 48. Wednesday, fog is possible for morning commuters. Sunny during the day, high 76. Thursday, sunny and warm, high 81. Friday, sunny and warm, high 84. That's your full forecast on 103.3 WKMZ.
7: It's Monday, June 1st, 2026, and this is The Morning News, a service of Metro News, the voice of West Virginia. I'm Chris Lawrence, and it's 8:06. Let's take a look at what's happening in West Virginia this morning at the Metro News Anchor Desk. Those few days of late freeze in April have caused severe damage to the 2026 West Virginia fruit crop. Eli Cook at Spring Valley Farm says when the temperatures hit the low 20s in that third week of April, it was harsh.
4: And when you get into those later stages of development, it's just so hard to protect fruit. I mean, it's really sensitive even at 28 degrees. And at 21, it just can't handle it.
7: Katie Orr Dove of Orr's Farm Market says the damage to their crops was likewise severe.
5: We lost our strawberries. We lost all of our sweet and tart cherries. We lost 60% of our blueberries. We will have blueberries probably this season from our farm. We're seeing about 40% of the berries on the bushes. The grapes were very stunted. All of our peaches froze out. All of our nectarines and plums.
7: Or Dove says they're trying to make up as much as they can by leaning into their vegetable crops with expansion and trying to extend their work in agritourism to help offset the losses. A Parkersburg man charged in a fatal UTV wreck from last year will stand trial in October. A Wood County judge set the trial date for Edward McComas III. He was formerly arraigned Friday in Wood County Circuit Court and pleaded not guilty to driving in an impaired state causing death. Two people died in the crash. He remains on home confinement awaiting trial. Charleston police continue their hunt for a 15-year-old wanted for murder. The teen is known to law enforcement, and they do have a juvenile pickup order for his apprehension. However, the teen has successfully eluded police since the incident last week. A 17-year-old was shot dead multiple times in a vehicle in the city during a botched robbery. Police have made the teen's arrest a top priority. A truck driver was ticketed Saturday for failure to maintain control of his vehicle after he struck a West Virginia Turnpike toll booth and injured the worker. The incident happened Saturday morning when the truck, driven by 28-year-old Cameron Huntington of Colorado, hit the toll booth, causing one of the steel I-beams he was hauling to strike the booth, and it rocked over. 61-year-old John Terry of Gallagher was working in the booth and fell out the window. The toll booth itself fell to the right, striking a vehicle in the next lane. Troopers did say there were no serious injuries. A rock climber found himself in peril in the New River Gorge Saturday. Fire crews had to make a difficult vertical rescue in the area of Miller's Folly Rapid in the gorge close to the Fayette Station Road. The climber was climbing along Fern Creek and fell, suffering a broken leg. Crews had to use a highline rope system to get him out of harm's way. The rescue took about 3 hours and used a high rail truck to get the man out of the gorge to the waiting ambulance via the railroad. The 23-year-old victim's name was not released. The state fire marshal is investigating a fatal fire from early Saturday morning in Boone County. Blaze was reported about 5 o'clock in the morning in a two-story home near the Van High School. A victim was found near the front door. Several community hearings are coming up for the 107.5-mile transmission line with a preferred route through several West Virginia.

0: God.
1: Assistant State Attorney Lauren Plimel had the opportunity last week to travel to Washington, D.C. for the White House Task Force to Eliminate Fraud Roundtable, led by Vice President J.D. Vance. The task force was created by President Donald Trump in March to help combat fraud, waste, and abuse across government programs. Plimel was able to share what the state is doing to help combat fraud, including creating a data-driven system that uses both traditional methods and advanced analytical tools to assist with fraud investigations. She says she's happy that the federal government is taking steps to ensure the money isn't being wasted.
2: I am very excited to have the Trump administration focus on protecting the most vulnerable population.
1: Plimel said the most common case they see is financial exploitation. I'm Morgan Pimperton, WVMetroNews.com.
0: Head of the Hospitality and Culinary Arts Program at Blue Ridge Community and Technical College says their goal is to turn out students with job-ready skills. And he said that's the case with the recent class.
3: Culmination of 2 years of hard work for our students. It's always a pleasure and honor to see the students walk after that hard 2 years of education.
0: Weiss said even in the age of artificial intelligence, the skills they're teaching are still in high demand. And finally, 15 of West Virginia's high school juniors have been named finalists in the West Virginia Scholar Program. All 15 are now in the running to earn a full-ride scholarship to West Virginia Wesleyan College. Online voting begins June 5th and will run through June 14th. The winner to be announced in a campus luncheon June 17th. The scholarship includes 4 years of tuition, fees, room and board, all valued at $160,000. You can see the list of finalists in their high schools in a story posted this morning at WVMetroNews.com. Coming up in our backgrounder, Marcia Kovalik tells us more about the damage to fruit crops in the Eastern Panhandle from that late frost in April. It's 8:11 now on the Morning News.
4: Here's your Metro News forecast. Today, expect mostly sunny skies with pleasant conditions. The temperature will reach a high of 74. Tonight, it will be partly cloudy with a low of 49. Tomorrow will bring pleasant weather with a mix of sunshine and a few clouds, reaching a high of 71. By Wednesday, anticipate partly sunny skies with nice conditions and a high of 77. Thursday will be mostly sunny to partly cloudy with temperatures climbing to a high of 81. That's your AccuWeather forecast.
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6: 8:16 on the morning news, still ahead. We get an update on sports with Daniel Woods. Right now in our backgrounder, Eastern Panhandle fruit farmers trying to make it through a very difficult season. Here's Marcia Kovalik to tell us more.
7: The last three growing seasons have been pretty challenging for vegetable producers, orchardists, and livestock farmers in the Mountain State, particularly in the Eastern Panhandle, where a string of really hot days followed by a couple of significantly cold days have decimated a lot of the crops they depend on. Eli Cook is with Spring Valley Farms. They farm about 300 acres of fruit trees and another 350 acres of vegetables. He talked about a couple of challenging nights.
8: The night of April 8th, we had all our staff and friends and, you know, I think it was 50-some people. And we did fires in our orchards. We run wind machines, frost dragons, row covers, you know, anything and everything we could to try to save our fruit. And we did an okay job that night. We came out of it, and we still had, you know, maybe a little less than a half a peach crop and a decent apple crop and a few cherries and things.
7: Temperatures that night got down into the 20s, but it got worse.
8: Less than 2 weeks later, I think it was April 21st, it got down to like 21, 22 degrees that night. And at that stage, we had a lot of hot weather in between those time periods, and when you get into those later stages of development, it's just so hard to protect fruit. I mean, it's really sensitive even at 28 degrees. And at 21, it just can't handle it.
7: Only a small percentage of their overall orchard crop was able to survive.
8: We really lost a lot on that night. We have one isolated orchard in Romney that's a really high elevation that still has some fruit. But for the most part, all our, you know, Augusta orchards, they were damaged pretty severely.
7: Spring Valley Farms and other growers in the area are looking to offset those losses with a robust vegetable growing season. He says at Spring Valley Farms, they've diversified their produce. This week alone, they've picked 500 or 600 boxes of tomatoes, and they're still bringing in some strawberries. Reporting from Apple Country, I'm Marcia Kovalik, WVMetroNews.com.
6: 8:18, time for another update on sports. Here's Daniel Woods. Daniel.
9: Morning, Chris. The West Virginia baseball team sees it all come down to this. The Mountaineers taking on Kentucky with one game left to decide the Morgantown Regional in the NCAA tournament. WVU came back from a three-run deficit down to its final three outs to beat Kentucky 11-9, forcing this elimination game. Kendrick Family Ballpark exploded Sunday night with Paul Schoenfeld's two-run go-ahead home run, putting WVU in front. Head coach Steve Saban says the WVU fans made a big difference in the final result.
10: The atmosphere was as good as anything that I've ever seen in college baseball. They stayed the entire time looking up at the hill and singing guys, watching guys sing Country Roads at night after being at the ball field for probably 12 hours was just epic.
9: First pitch tonight at 6 o'clock. The West Virginia State High School Softball Championships return for their second week in South Charleston on Tuesday. That's after a pair of champions were crowned in Class AA and Class A. The Petersburg Vikings finished their story after losing in the 2025 championship, beating Logan 6-5 in the Class AA Finals. Ella Markwell drove in the go-ahead run in the seventh inning. Wheeling Central Catholic took home the Class A title, sweeping through the tournament to finish 4-0 and winning the final game 12-2 against top seed Wahama. You can find recaps and highlights from last week's championships at WVMetroNews.com. Coverage continues this week with Class AAA and Class Quad A. Morning news time is 8:20.
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11: Good morning at the WKMZ News Desk. I'm Alex Wiederspiel. 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The Mountaineers won not once but twice on Sunday, including a dramatic come-from-behind win facing elimination versus Kentucky as reliever and Bridgeport native Ben McDougal made the city proud with a 6-strikeout, 5-inning effort while throwing a career-high 84 pitches out of the bullpen for WVU in their 11-9 win over Kentucky. The Mountaineers also beat Wake Forest 10-5 earlier in the day. WVU and Kentucky are back in action for a winner-take-all final for the right to host a Super Regional. First pitch is set for 6 p.m. from Kendrick Family Ballpark. A mine accident in the Wetzel County area is now under investigation. That incident occurring at a mine near the Harrison and Wetzel County lines. One person had to be flown by HealthNet from the Harrison County Mine 7 North portal near Wetzel County's Folsom area on Friday. There is no update on what caused the accident or the condition of the victim. The state Supreme Court upheld the 75-year prison sentence for a Maryland man convicted of an armed robbery in 2022 in Harrison County. 43-year-old James D. McKinney had been convicted on 2 counts of first-degree robbery, 1 count of being a felon in possession of a firearm, and 1 count of presentation of a firearm during the commission of a felony. McKinney was convicted of forcing his way into a home in July of 2022 with 2 others demanding drugs and money. He is eligible for parole in 2043. Soaring jail reimbursement costs continue to be an issue even in some of the more financially well-off counties in the state. Our sister station, WAJR.com, has that full story today. 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
11: 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Softball action for classes AAA and quadruple A open this week. Robert Seabird will face off with top seed John Marshall Tuesday morning at 9 a.m. You can check out the full schedule today at the high school sports section of WVMetroNews.com. Lewis County High School has named John Riley as the new head basketball coach for the boys. Riley is the program's all-time leading scorer and rebounder, graduating in 2014. He is a Glenville State graduate and former freshman coach as well. For Lewis County, the Pittsburgh Pirates ended May like they started May with a sweep. The Buccos clobbered Minnesota 9-3 Sunday as Braxton Ashcraft struck out 11 in 6 innings in the win. The Buccos are off today and will return to action on the road to Houston tomorrow night. Former WVU standout J.J. Weatherholt went 2-for-3 with a walk and 2 runs scored in a 5-1 win over the Cubs. His batting average up around 250 now. Weatherholt is 8 of his last 15 at the plate. From the WKMZ Sports Desk, I'm Alex Wiederspiel.
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4: This is your local weather forecast on 103.3 WKMZ.
11: Partly sunny today, high 74. Tonight, cloudy, low 52. Tuesday, sunny, high 73. Tuesday night, could see some fog, otherwise clear, low 48. Wednesday, fog is possible for morning commuters. Sunny during the day, high 76. Thursday, sunny and warm, high 81. Friday, sunny and warm, high 84. That's your full forecast on 103.3 WKMZ.
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0: 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I'm Chris Lawrence.
1: And I'm Daniel Woods.
0: Look at what's happening to real wages. That's what a top Trump administration official told ABC's This Week on Sunday, addressing concerns about the economy. National Economic Council Director Kevin Hazett saying really positive news is being ignored.
2: Amanda Hamilton, a single mom in Kentucky, says the increase in gas prices is taking a toll.
3: There's a huge disconnect between the regular Joe, we're, you know, like just everyday Americans, and those who have the power to make the changes that need to actually happen for prices to be lower.
2: New data from Moody's Analytics shows the typical household has now spent an extra nearly $450 on fuel expenses since the war began. Olivia Rubin, ABC News, Washington.
1: President Trump has made some revisions to the proposed deal to end the U.S. war with Iran. ABC senior White House correspondent Selena Wang.
4: More than 48 hours after President Trump said he'd make his final determination on a deal with Iran, still no deal. But the president insisting the two sides are getting close. Trump is demanding Iran reopen the Strait of Hormuz, guarantee it won't develop a nuclear weapon, and hand over its highly enriched uranium. Trump also saying he wants Iran to agree not to buy a nuclear weapon.
1: That's Selena Wang reporting.
0: The driver of the bus at the center of a deadly crash along I-95 in Virginia is facing charges. Five people died and dozens were hurt.
5: Virginia State Police say 48-year-old Jing Dong has been charged with two counts of involuntary manslaughter, and investigators say additional charges are pending. The fatal crash happening early Friday morning in Stafford County, Virginia.
6: Multiple people jumping out of windows. Multiple vehicles on fire.
5: Authorities say the bus traveling from New York City to Charlotte, North Carolina, failed to slow down for traffic backed up near a work zone, slamming into multiple vehicles.
1: A new drug shows benefits for patients with one of the deadliest kinds of cancer. ABC's Brian Clark with more.
7: In a trial, patients with metastatic pancreatic cancer who took a new drug almost doubled their survival time. The daily pill, not chemotherapy, blocks a protein that fuels tumor growth. Of 500 patients, those who took the drug lived for a median of 13.2 months compared to 6.7 months for chemotherapy patients. The study was published in the New England Journal of Medicine, presented Sunday at the American Society for Clinical Oncology's meeting. The FDA plans to expedite its review. Brian Clark, ABC News.
0: And the president is now set to headline the opening ceremony of the Great American State Fair, June 24th. The event, organized by Freedom 250, is scheduled to take place on the National Mall, part of America's 250th anniversary celebration, but it is facing setbacks, with the majority of the musicians slated to perform pulling out.
8: The president responding to the cancellations on social media, floating the idea of scrapping the entire 16-day event with a Make America Great Again rally instead. Some critics have argued his administration has politicized the event. Freedom 250 is separate from the congressionally established commission known as America 250. It's unclear what information the artists were given by Freedom 250 organizers.
0: That's ABC's Allison Kosick. Morning news time is 8:29.
9: From ABC News, Wall Street Now. Stock futures rose overnight with investors set to open June at new records. Fresh high water marks were set Friday when the S&P and NASDAQ each rose 0.2%, and the NASDAQ closed above 51,000 for the first time. In his first public remarks since his tenure as Fed chair ended, Jerome Powell stressed the need to defend the institutions of democracy, and he warned about the impact of a politicized Fed. He says the Federal Reserve has undergone what he calls a stress test. Rising costs have nearly one in three Americans taking on side gigs to make ends meet. E-commerce is the most popular way to earn cash on sites like eBay, Etsy, and Facebook Marketplace. Despite its $166 million budget, the latest Star Wars movie was bested at the box office this weekend by two low-budget films made by a pair of 20-something YouTubers. Backrooms earned $81 million in its U.S. debut. Obsession has collected $100 million in 3 weeks. Jim Ryan, ABC News.
0: It's 8:30 on the morning news. Ed Stein with the Wealth Enhancement Group will join us in a moment. We'll have the full market report. Mostly sunny in Sutton to start the day, 54 degrees. Bluefield sunny in 60. And Petersburg, partly sunny, 54 degrees. Elkins, partly sunny and 50. Charleston's got fog, it's 56. Sunny and 56 in Parkersburg. And Wheeling, sunshine and 52 degrees. At 8:30, you're listening to the Morning News.
10: Here's your Metro News forecast. Today, expect mostly sunny skies with pleasant conditions. The temperature will reach a high of 74. Tonight, it will be partly cloudy with a low of 49. Tomorrow will bring pleasant weather with a mix of sunshine and a few clouds, reaching a high of 71. By Wednesday, anticipate partly sunny skies with nice conditions and a high of 77. Thursday will be mostly sunny to partly cloudy with temperatures climbing to a high of 81. That's your AccuWeather forecast.
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1: This is Metro News, the voice of West Virginia. It's 8:35 on the morning news. Good morning. I'm Chris Lawrence. Time for the Metro News Market Report. 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Ed, good morning.
2: Hey, good morning, Chris. How are you?
1: I am well. What are we looking at as we start off the month of June here? Because May was a doozy.
2: Yeah, absolutely right. Stock futures are advancing on Monday after stocks wrapped up a strong May on Friday. It was a holiday shortened week. We only had four trading days. But all 4 days had the S&P 500 hit new all-time closing highs, and all three of the major indexes posted solid gains. It was the NASDAQ, which is technology-heavy, led the advance. Chris, it was up more than 8% for the month of May. The S&P 500 gained 5%, and the Dow Jones Industrials added nearly 3%. All of the major indexes are up year to date. Right now, the Dow's up 6%, the S&P's up 11%, and the NASDAQ is up 16%. And what you've seen within the technology sector, Chris, it's really just not those big mega cap names that are moving into the leadership position. You're just seeing a broadening out within the technology. So it's really spreading its tentacles further beyond those original mega cap stocks. And what I'm talking about is the software and semiconductor names. So when I told you the NASDAQ was up 8% for the month, technology was up 20%. I mean, think about that, Chris, 20% in 1 month. That's the best month since October of 2002.
1: Yeah, I need a few more months like that.
2: Yeah, and if you look at their two-month gain, it's up 44%. And when you look at the semiconductor, if you just look at the semiconductor stocks, it went up 56% over the past 2 months. And you have some stocks within that sector. Dell was up 105% in the month of May. Micron Technologies up 87%. So you've just really seen tech stocks lead the way here. Don't get discouraged if you're a dividend growth investor. Energy has still been strong. Actually, what was lagging is utilities, and they're really feeling the pressure. I talked a week ago about the 30-year Treasury hitting multi-decade highs. Well, anytime you have a rising interest rate environment, utilities, which are typically viewed as income-oriented, bond-like investments, so when you start seeing interest rates rise, the appeal of their dividend yield declines. Also, their borrowing costs go up, which pressures their business model. So even though it's traditionally a defensive sector, it's been losing what we'd call relative strength due to the bond market.
1: Mm-hmm.
2: And, you know, there's something called the equity risk premium, and that basically just takes a relationship between interest rates and the yield on the S&P 500's earnings, and it serves as a proxy to see if you're getting if the risk is appropriate for stocks versus bonds, because we consider bonds a risk-free rate. So when you look at that ratio, it basically measures whether equities are adequately compensating you for taking on the risk versus having your money just in government bonds. And we're seeing that at one of the narrowest range we've seen ever. I mentioned the S&P 500 yield is now 1%. And when you have a 30-year at 5%, obviously that pressures equities. So really, the question I have to ask for my clients is, does this mean it's time to reduce equity exposure? And the answer is not necessarily, but it also makes me start watching some of the shorter-term indicators. We have what's called a bullish percent indicator, and that moves in real time. And if that condition starts to weaken, that will show up, and we'll also see the breadth decline where you have fewer and fewer stocks making new highs. And if I see those things happen, that will provide a clearer signal whether to reassess my exposure to equities rather than just all because the markets are at all-time highs and interest rates are moving, that I want to reduce exposure prematurely.
1: When you talk about that, I mean, are you talking about moving into bonds?
2: Yes. Yeah, just reducing your equity exposure, moving into bonds. Then within bonds, Chris, what I have to measure for my clients is what we call duration risk.
1: Yeah.
2: You know, do I want to put my money in a one-year bond versus a 30-year bond or ladder it along the way? So you typically have two strategies. One's called a barbell approach, where you put 50% of your money in short-term, 50% of your money in long-term. The other one is what we call a laddered strategy, where you say put 20% of your money in the one short, you know, 1 year, 20% in a 3 year, 20% in a 5 year, 20% in a 15 year, and 20% in a 30 year. So those are the two strategies that my bond analysts try to tell me how to play the duration risk.
1: And how do you determine what is best, the ladder or the barbell?
2: Well, really, it's the yield curve right now. It's more barbelled because we have a flattening of the yield curve. I mean, a 5 year and a 6 month are basically the same. So I'm not getting a lot of reason to do the laddered approach right now. So right now we're favoring a barbelled approach. We also get a Fed meeting this month, so especially with a new Fed chairman. So hopefully we'll get more defining rules on what interest rates are doing. But they move every day just like the stock market. And you just got to pay attention to all these variables.
1: All right. We'll leave it right there, Ed. Appreciate your time this morning. Have a good day.
2: Hey, you too, Chris.
1: All right. There he is. Ed Steik of the Wealth Enhancement Group joins us at this time every morning with the Market Report. Morning news time is 8:41.
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4: Good morning at the WKMZ News Desk. I'm Alex Wiederspiel. News this hour is a service of Jerry Raymond Chevrolet. 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Drive home happy. 10 people are facing charges in Lewis County in connection to a drug bust. The operation began with a response to a home on Rada Avenue in Weston. The Lewis County Sheriff's Office believes the home was being utilized as a site for ongoing illegal drug activities. The investigation remains ongoing. You can read a full account of the story, details about those arrested as well, at WKMZNews.com. We officially have a winner in the 71st House District race. Tim McNeely has won the Republican primary in Harrison County following canvassing and a recount. Recount yielded a win for Tim McNeely in a razor-thin margin of just 4 votes after election night and 6 votes after canvassing against Laura Kimball. You can read more about McNeely's win today at WVMetroNews.com. The Clarksburg Water Board is warning customers about a recent mailer that is offering waterline insurance coverage. The board is saying the solicitation is not affiliated with the Water Board and is not endorsed by them. Anyone with questions about the mailers can contact the board's customer service department at 304-623-3711. WVU Medicine Golisano Children's Hospital is collecting donations as part of a drive later this month on June 13th. The event will be open to anyone who wants to contribute items that will go directly to patients and their families. Items can include playing cards, stuffed animals, clothes, activity books, and more. A federal judge has agreed that the possibility of a $500 million financing proposal for the Greenbrier Hotel should get enough time to determine whether it will blossom or fade, the latest in the ongoing saga involving the future of the Greenbrier Hotel from Brad McElhaney today at WVMetroNews.com. At the WKMZ News Desk, I'm Alex Wiederspiel.
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3: 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Softball action for classes AAA and quadruple A open this week. Robert Seabird will face off with top seed John Marshall Tuesday morning at 9 a.m. You can check out the full schedule today at the high school sports section of WVMetroNews.com. Lewis County High School has named John Riley as the new head basketball coach for the boys. Riley is the program's all-time leading scorer and rebounder, graduating in 2014. He is a Glenville State graduate and former freshman coach as well for Lewis County. The Pittsburgh Pirates ended May like they started May with a sweep. The Buccos clobbered Minnesota 9-3 Sunday as Braxton Ashcraft struck out 11 in six innings. In the win, the Buccos are off today and will return to action on the road to Houston tomorrow night. Former WVU standout J.J. Weatherholt went 2-for-3 with a walk and two runs scored in a 5-1 win over the Cubs. His batting average up around 250 now. Weatherholt is 8 of his last 15 at the plate.
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3: Partly sunny today, high 74. Tonight, cloudy, low 52. Tuesday, sunny, high 73. Tuesday night, could see some fog, otherwise clear, low 48. Wednesday, fog is possible for morning commuters. Sunny during the day, high 76. Thursday, sunny and warm, high 81. Friday, sunny and warm, high 84. That's your full forecast on 103.3 WKMZ.
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13: Morning news time is 8:47. I'm Daniel Woods.
14: And I'm Chris Lawrence.
13: Federal Judge Frank Volk has agreed to delay in the federal lawsuit over control of the Greenbrier Hotel. Greenbrier attorneys say the resort has managed to secure up to $500 million in financing from a New York firm, a deal which would enable them to pay off current debt holder White Sulphur Springs Holdings, a sister company of Omni Hotels and Resorts. Brad McElhenney is following the story.
15: His order bumps back deadlines and hearings in the case by a couple of months. That could allow for enough time for due diligence on the financing, which lawyers for the Greenbrier's owners have said would probably close in June.
13: White Sulphur Springs Holdings bought the debt with first lien rights from Carter Bank, and in recent months has sought a receiver be put in charge of the resort and the family of Senator Jim Justice removed from control of the operations.
14: Counties are struggling to keep up with the rising cost of incarceration of inmates in the regional jail. Monongahela County Commissioner Tom Bloom says they're looking at ways to trim those costs.
16: fees, better metrics, days versus dollars, review timely hearings on bail bonds motions, reviewing hearings of misdemeanors and setting renewing bail, holding on major expenses. So we are reviewing every one of these individual cases.
14: And they're not alone. Kanawha County is in a similar situation. They're taking a look at who really needs to be in jail and in terms of their incarceration in hopes of defraying some of those high costs.
13: A state agency is now preparing for new vape law enforcement.
17: The State Alcohol Control Administration begins enforcing new vape laws on July 1st. Commissioner Fred Wooten says vape shops will now be policed much like bars and liquor stores.
18: Not only do we administer ABC administrative violations, we would work with law enforcement to file criminal charges on some of our bad actors.
17: The marketing and signage provisions will be phased in over the next year. That bill was sponsored by Mon County Delegate David McCormick. I'm Mike Nolting for WVMetroNews.com.
14: The PSC has four public hearings scheduled on the controversial Marl transmission line, and those begin this week with a hearing Thursday in Kaiser and then Friday in Romney. The line will be developed by NextEra Energy. The company's senior director of development, Caitlin McCormick, said they plan to be there and will provide information for those concerned about it. She said the claims that the line will not directly benefit West Virginia is grossly inaccurate.
19: This project is going to help strengthen the electric grid here in West Virginia, and it's going to benefit West Virginians directly. It delivers reliable power, local construction job, and real investment right here in West Virginia. The line will be networked in. To support West Virginia.
14: You can see the schedule of those public hearings in the story at WVMetroNews.com.
13: West Virginia Turnpike worker is recovering after falling out of a toll booth that was hit by a truck Saturday. State police say that the incident occurred around 9:15 Saturday morning when a truck carrying steel I-beams hit a southbound toll booth near Chillion. 61-year-old John Terry was working that toll booth and fell out of the window after the I-beam struck the booth, tipping it into the other lane against a car. The truck driver, 28-year-old Cameron Huntington, was ticketed for failure to maintain control of the vehicle.
14: Rock climber found himself in peril in the New River Gorge. Fire crews had to make a difficult vertical rescue in the area of Miller's Folly Rapid in the gorge close to Fayette Station Road Saturday. The climber was scaling cliffs along Fern Creek when he fell, suffered a broken leg. The Fayetteville Fire Department personnel, along with the National Park Service officials, helped to extract the victim down the steep gorge wall to the railroad, where he was hauled to an ambulance on a Highline rail truck.
13: A weekend fire in Boone County claimed a life. The victim was found near the front door of the burned-down home in the Van community around 5 o'clock Saturday morning. The cause of that fire is under investigation.
14: Eastern Panhandle facing some challenges growing fruit after freezing temperatures last month occurred during two critical nights of the growing season. It's the third year of significant drought conditions, particularly in the Eastern Panhandle. Eli Cook of Spring Valley Farm says, unfortunately, this is not just a one-year thing.
20: We have a lot of things to worry about, getting those customers back, the investments that we can't do this year on the farm improvements and things. So we have to get through this year, but this will impact our farm and business family, for many years to come.
14: The lowest temperature was recorded on April 8th when it got down into the low 20s.
13: With more of an emphasis recently on job-ready skills training programs, the Blue Ridge Community and Technical College's hospitality and culinary arts program students are ready to answer that call. Master Chef and Program Coordinator Steve Weiss says what the program does for students.
21: Students will get an Associate of Applied Science degree, AAS degree, in culinary arts, food service, retail management, baking, pastry, catering, hospitality. It depends on. And we have some students that do 1 degree, 2 degrees, 3 degrees, and we've had a couple students that have graduated with all 4 degrees.
13: And they recently held a graduation ceremony for the students in the program.
14: All right, and it's winner take all this evening. WVU takes on Kentucky. That game is at what, 6 o'clock?
13: 6 o'clock.
14: Kendrick Family Ballpark. And where can you watch it?
13: The last I had seen it had not officially been announced. Your best bet is you will be able to find it on ESPN Plus, even if it is on cable. Mm. If you don't have ESPN Plus, just keep an eye out. ESPN will be announcing those as the morning goes on if they haven't already.
14: Good deal. Have a good day, Daniel. We'll talk to you tomorrow.
13: Talk to you tomorrow.
14: It's 8:53 on the Morning News.
3: Here's your Metro News forecast. Today, expect mostly sunny skies with pleasant conditions. The temperature will reach a high of 74. Tonight, it will be partly cloudy with a low of 49. Tomorrow will bring pleasant weather with a mix of sunshine and a few clouds, reaching a high of 71. By Wednesday, anticipate partly sunny skies with nice conditions and a high of 77. Thursday will be mostly sunny to partly cloudy with temperatures climbing to a high of 81. That's your AccuWeather forecast.
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5: West Virginia baseball team won't say die. 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
5: It's winner take all tonight in the Morgantown Regional of the NCAA Baseball Tournament. West Virginia holding on by a thread, winning 11-9 against Kentucky in an elimination game for the Mountaineers on Sunday. WVU scored 5 runs in the top of the ninth inning, powered by Paul Schoenfeld's 3-run go-ahead home run and 5 innings of relief from left-hander Ben McDougal. Head coach Steve Saban says this is emblematic of the work his team's put in all season, and it's all paying off at the right time.
8: One of the best games I've ever been part of. Just throughout that game, you're kind of having some thoughts about kids, and you're having emotions about what they're doing and how they're competing. And you're playing to win the game, but you're also playing for young guys to be able to take on adversity and keep moving forward and turn the scoreboard off. And that's really the most fulfilling thing in this. And so oftentimes they do that, but don't get recognized and you don't get credit or you don't have the big hit or you don't get the win. But the character of the kids and their resiliency was on full display, obviously, in that kind of an epic game.
5: After fighting injuries throughout the season, the left-hander from Bridgeport, McDougal, got the ball for the final 5 innings, allowing 2 runs and striking out 6. Saban says after he was in a position to take a medical redshirt this season, McDougal stepped up to do whatever the teams needed.
8: Ben said, I want to go. I think I can help this team. And so we put it in basically Ben's hands, what he thought was the best thing for his career. This is Ben's last season playing. And so the fact that all the stars align, it's a godsend that guy was on that mound for that game for this state.
5: First pitch in the winner-take-all game is tonight at 6 o'clock. With the Golden Blue Report, I'm Daniel Woods.
9: 6:59 on the morning news. That'll do it for today's edition of the West Virginia Morning News. Have a great day, and we will talk to you tomorrow morning. For our producer, Anthony A. Train Harmon, and for Daniel Woods, I'm Chris Lawrence, and you're listening to Metro News, the voice of West Virginia.
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11: It was self-defense.
12: I'm Dave Anthony, Fox News. That's what the U.S. Central Command is saying about the military strikes targeting Iran over the weekend, shooting down Iranian drones and bombing air defenses in a ground control station. And Fox's Trey Yingst reports from Tel Aviv.
13: The Iranians responded this morning by targeting Kuwait with drones and missiles. Overnight, President Trump posted on Truth Social, in part, saying Iran really wants to make a deal, and it will be a good one for the USA and those that are with us. Iran's parliament speaker and top negotiator, Mohammad Khalibaf, said this on Sunday about about the ongoing talks.
2: Until we are certain that we have secured the rights of the Iranian nation, we will not approve any agreement.
12: Oil prices are rising more than 2%. At the gas pump, though, another 1 cent decline. AAA's national average for regular $4.32 per gallon is almost a quarter less than the Iran conflict price spike peak last month. Our European allies intercepted a Russian oil tanker in the Atlantic. The French Navy, with the help from Britain, took control of the ship over alleged violations of international sanctions, exporting oil to finance Russia's war in Ukraine. The suspected gunman in an attack on sheriff's deputies in Virginia Friday is behind bars in another state.
14: 55-year-old Michael Puckett is behind bars, police in Surry County, North Carolina, making the arrest last night, saying they used a drone to locate him at a home there. The U.S. Marshal's Office identified Puckett on a wildlife game camera there.
12: Fox's Alex Hogan. Puckett's facing a murder charge because one of the deputies was killed. Some auto workers are picketing this morning.
15: Nearly 1,000 UAW members at the American Axle Doubt Corporation plant in Three Rivers, Michigan are on strike after negotiations with the company broke down. Members of Local 2093 claim they're done making concessions and say it's been 18 years since they've been fairly paid. Union officials say the workers' pay was drastically cut during the Great Recession to keep the company alive.
12: That's Jenny Casola. 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
17: Good morning at the WKMZ News Desk. I'm Alex Wiederspiel. The Mountaineers won not once, but twice on Sunday, including a dramatic come-from-behind win facing elimination versus Kentucky as reliever and Bridgeport native Ben McDougal made the city proud with a 6-strikeout, 5-inning effort while throwing a career-high 84 pitches out of the bullpen for WVU in their 11-9 win over Kentucky. The Mountaineers also beat Wake Forest 10-5 earlier in the day. WVU and Kentucky are back in action for a winner-take-all final for the right to host a Super Regional. First pitch is set for 6 p.m. from Kendrick Family Ballpark. A mine accident in the Wetzel County area is now under investigation. That incident occurring at a mine near the Harrison and Wetzel County lines. One person had to be flown by HealthNet from the Harrison County Mine 7 North portal near Wetzel County's Folsom area on Friday. There is no update on what caused the accident or the condition of the victim. North Central West Virginia residents are prepping to speak in front of the State Public Service Commission in opposition to the Mid-Atlantic Resiliency Link. The proposed link is more than 107 miles long and would run through parts of West Virginia, Maryland, and Pennsylvania to serve a data center in Virginia. County commissioners from four West Virginia counties have filed as interveners to become a legal party to the case that includes county commissioners in Monongalia and Preston counties. The state Supreme Court upheld the 75-year prison sentence for a Maryland man convicted of an armed robbery in 2022 in Harrison County. 43-year-old James D. McKinney had been convicted on two counts of first-degree robbery, one count of being a felon in possession of a firearm, and one count of presentation of a firearm during the commission of a felony. McKinney was convicted of forcing his way into a home in July of 2022 with two others demanding drugs and money. He is eligible for parole in 2043. At the WKMZ News Desk, I'm Alex Wiederspiel.
18: I've been burned before. I was just repeating the same patterns. It turns out I had a type.
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5: Partly sunny today, high 74. Tonight, cloudy, low 52. Tuesday, sunny, high 73. Tuesday night, could see some fog, otherwise clear, low 48. Wednesday, fog is possible for morning commuters. Sunny during the day, high 76. Thursday, sunny and warm, high 81. Friday, sunny and warm, high 84. That's your full forecast on 103.3 WKMZ.
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5: 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Alex Wiederspiel here with you on the show today. Good to have you with us wherever it is you are joining us from. May I just say a funny, kind of a fun fact. I was perusing old email. I know we're already way off topic here because I have other stuff I want to talk to you guys about. But I was perusing old email. I logged into my old WVU email account because it told me I was going to lose access if I didn't. And so I logged in to look at it, and I had an email from a listener of this program. And it was about one of the many rants that I have made about AI. And I will say, I don't have the email up in front of me. I just want to say, if you're listening now, just know that I deeply appreciate you, your willingness to listen to this program and to listen to me rant about artificial intelligence. I don't know. What are we up to now, folks? How often do we think I do that? It's pretty regular, right? TC, thanks for listening, man. Much appreciated. Tim, very much appreciated one way or another. But I was not expecting that to be at the very top of my email, because I don't check that email anymore either. But I mean, you know, it's obviously folks know my name and know that I went to WVU, so thus I have a WVU, and worked at WVU, for that matter. So thus I have a WVU email address. But if you ever do want to email the show, themorningspiel@gmail.com, themorningspiel@gmail.com, that's the one that I primarily check. If you want to email my WVU account, I mean, more power to you, man. I can't say I check it out all the time, but I appreciate that. So, again, I'm just happy to have a listener, man. I take every listener, you know, I take all 12 of you very seriously.

I feel like as this continues to feel normal, it's going to entice people to want to go and be at these games, right? Like, obviously, everyone knows that there's a standard now for WVU baseball being just good, just plain good, right? Like, in the same way that there's a standard for WVU women's basketball where, and WVU men's and women's soccer where, there's just this standard of goodness. It's not excellence, it's goodness. Folks know that generally speaking, the product is going to be good. That each year, you can generally expect they're probably going to be in some kind of postseason tournament. They're probably going to be dancing at the end of the year. That's when the expectations tend to stop, right? That's when we tend to get to the point where we no longer really have an expectation beyond that. At least, and I could be wrong about this, but that's the way it always has been for me. That's the way it's always been for me, is that we reach a point where I no longer have expectations and I feel like we're playing with house money, essentially, at that point, right? That's basically where WVU baseball was at before yesterday for me. If they're able to come back and they're able to win this regional and host a super regional and ultimately, you know, set themselves up for their best chance to get to the College World Series, essentially in the entirety of my time being affiliated with WVU, which goes back to 2007 when I was a freshman in Dadisman Hall, of all places, with its lack of air conditioning, which, by the way, I was asking this recently the other day. Does anyone know if Dadisman Hall has air conditioning yet? Because it didn't have it in 2007. Someone had been joking on one of the socials. I believe it was the formerly the Bird app. But they had been joking about sticking a couple of these teams, Kentucky and Binghamton and Wake Forest, sticking them into Dadisman. Not a terrible idea. I don't think the NCAA would approve, but I've heard of worse ideas. No, I'm sure they just book hotel rooms, especially in this era where college baseball seems to be, again, going back to the financials of it, flirting with being more financially viable as far as sports go in this climate where that is the most important thing. It is weird though, because the you know, I think college baseball, if, and this is a big, big if here, but I think folks see the direction we're headed with college football. I don't exactly know if that will apply to college basketball or not, since there aren't exactly the same power dynamics present in basketball as there are in football. But I do wonder if and when football, which this is probably going to be a topic for later in the show, just because it's been on my mind, it's been something that I have been reading about a lot lately and I'm particularly curious about. But if football eventually goes the route where, say, the SEC breaks away, or the SEC and the Big Ten break away, or any of these other ideas that would change the entire landscape of college football, of college sports, what I guess I'm wondering is, does then a sport like college baseball that might need or might enjoy being under the umbrella of the NCAA, even when college football does not, does that actually get a boon there? Does that get a benefit? Because I got to tell you, college baseball, despite the fact that these games, like, listen, that was a 4-hour and 15-minute game last night, despite that, was a wildly entertaining game of baseball. Okay, like, listen, I'm all for speed. I prefer a faster game. It's why I enjoy softball, and it's why I'm disappointed that WVU does not have a softball team. I really would love to see one day that change. But again, I think in order for that to happen, there has to be a financial benefit for WVU to believe that softball could find a way to be financially viable. Because I think in this climate, the idea of adding more non-revenue sports is not really feasible. It's the same reason why I think, you know, I would love to see WVU add Division I varsity hockey, and I don't think they ever will, because it's too much of a financial risk. Because if it doesn't work, you're

0: eating money at a time when nobody can afford to eat money. So you either need this huge benefactor or whatever. And I'm surprised that we can't find a benefactor in either of these sports, in softball or hockey. I would think it would be easier to find a benefactor to help launch a softball team, right? Now, what would be great is if softball could use Kendrick Family Ballpark would probably be super helpful. I don't know what the logistics are there, whether or not that's possible or not. I'm not too familiar with the sport or familiar enough with the sport to know if that's normal at a Division I level, or if, as we were talking about with Mike Minnick last week, the idea of repurposing Old Holly Field that way would be the better choice. I don't know. Anyway, I'm off topic again. My point with all of this, though, is that if you look at what has happened with WVU baseball, the expectations have slowly changed, right? Like, when they got knocked out in the 2019 regional, when it didn't go our way, there was sort of a look at that of, okay, hey, we are seeing a program that is growing, but these are the types of growing pains that programs do go through when new things are occurring. And so that made some sense to me. This is obviously very different. Now, having been to a super regional two straight years, and now with an opportunity to host a regional for the first time since 2019, and now with potentially the opportunity to host a super regional. And again, I don't know if they've ever done it before. You'd have to go back to the 90s, I assume, if they did. But to host a super regional in this era, and I'm talking about, so for me, the 20 years that I have followed Mountaineer Athletics, almost 20 years that I have followed Mountaineer Athletics, this has never happened before. So this is the change, and this becomes the expectation that WVU is now not just, hey, we're happy to be there. There's going to be an expectation that they're going to win baseball games when they do get there. And I think that's what's particularly impressive and notable, because I remember well that on this very show, I said, going back, this would have been, I can tell you the date. I don't have it in front of me, but I can tell you the date. Going back to after the little stretch where they went 2-4 in Big 12 play. What was it? I'm sorry, not 2-4. That's I'm wrong. 3-3, but they had the surprise first game loss to a not very good Houston team. Won that series, took 2 out of 3, and that was at home in Morgantown. Got the doors blown off of them by Pitt. And then the Cincinnati series, where the only win they got came in extra innings and then lost games 2 and 3. That was the low point of the season for West Virginia baseball. The Penn State game gets canceled. And then they sort of reset. You know, they went 5 days or so without playing a single game. They reset. They sweep Kansas State. They beat Marshall. They sweep Kansas. And then they take 2 out of 3 against TCU. So they finished the season winning, what's the math on that? 9 of their final 10 games, and then win 2 games at the Big 12 tournament. So they're 11-2 going into the Morgantown Regional. Now they're 3-1, right? So they're 14-3 since that was the point where I had basically, I had said to Greg Carey, we had him on this show, and I basically said to him, I was like, you know, I'm starting to get a little nervous. Like, I feel like they might be an arm short in the bullpen. They might be an arm short in rotation. Now, some of that was they needed Yell to get healthy, which he did. But, and we saw, obviously, the danger of being an arm short so far in this tournament, because you have to be lucky. You really do have to be lucky. So let's talk about luck. So WVU gets very unlucky, right, with the injury, whatever it was, to Yell that gets him pulled in the first inning of the Kentucky game. Ian Korn has to pitch, messes up the whole WVU game plan for how they're going to deploy their pitchers in this regional tournament. And you're then all of a sudden in a bullpen game that featured almost 400 total pitches. I'm doing them pretty sure it was like 390 pitches in this game. And the most important 80 or so pitches came from Bridgeport product Ben McDougal. And that's the craziest thing about this, is because what I asked Greg at the time, and I think he was unsure how to answer the question because it's not an easy question to answer if you haven't heard directly from, you know, Steve Sabins or, you know, pitching coach or whoever. But how do you, if you're an if you feel like in, and we'd have to go back, so that the point of the Pitt loss, the point of the Cincinnati series, that was April 26th, right? So you're a month away from postseason baseball at that point. You know you're going one way or another, but you're a month away from postseason baseball. And what you're basically asking at that point is, can we internally develop another arm? Can we develop another arm between now and then? It seems like a really tall ask. But the thing is, it's not like you just decided on April 26th, hey, we have to develop another arm. In theory, with all the resources WVU now has, a place where, as we know, Paul Skeens has come to do sessions at the with the Performance Institute, like, we know that this is a group, and you know, some of this is to do with the dismissal of Chase Meyer being an arm short, and they might have been two arms short at that point, really, but when after they dismissed him. But so you're looking at sort of the totality of the picture. The expectation should be that your coaching staff is doing that the whole time, that your coaching staff is working on developing someone exactly for moments like this one. And that's where, you know, it comes back to a guy like Ben McDougal. Now, I'm not saying I do not know Ben. I know he pitched at Bridgeport. I'll probably talk to Chris George about it a little bit at some point just to get an idea about this. What I am assuming is that Ben is one of a couple of guys who they have probably been working with and developing and hoping that when the time came, if they desperately needed an arm, somebody would step up. And in this case, it was two somebodies. One was a little more likely than the other. Yes, Dawson Montesa did not have the greatest season in the world by his own admission. And yet, when they needed him, they were able to call upon him in a big, big way. Montesa was really good in the game against Wake Forest. Really, really good. And gave them, what, 7 1/3 in that one? They needed 24 outs. Or I'm sorry, they needed 27 outs, and he gave them 22, if I recall correctly. So the more unlikely hero is then, after they pulled Hagen and went through a couple of pitchers, eventually settling on Ben McDougal, who was spectacular yesterday. He was spectacular. And to have that guy in your bullpen, and this is why you invest in guys, right? Because you're basically saying, like, not everyone is going to be a star right away. Not everyone is going to hit a home run immediately. And I mean that metaphorically. I don't mean that literally. Not everybody is going to have it right away. And so Ben McDougal goes through sort of this development process, and I'd love to get a chance to either talk with him or one of the coaches about it. I'd love to know what went into that, because to me, I think the most obvious thing of all is what occurred yesterday. That's not an accident. That didn't just happen, right? That's not something where all of a sudden, oh, hey, like, I didn't know he had it in him. No, there's a reason why. Ben McDougal, he's a senior. He pitched a year, or well, 2 years at Potomac State, but he pitched at Potomac State for a little bit. He came through the ranks, was on the mound in relief enough times last year that you had a thought that him in the bullpen, there was a chance that he could do this. And I'm looking through the numbers now. Let me see if I can find. Yeah. So this right here, 84 pitches thrown in this performance, okay? 84 pitches thrown. I'm going to do a little quick math in my head, something you're not supposed to do on the radio. But you know how far back I have to go to get to 84 pitches thrown by Ben McDougal this season combined. You have to go all the way back to the Houston game and start from there. And at some point against Kentucky, he would have surpassed that point. Or I'm sorry, against Pitt. Like, that's how far back you have to go to get to Ben McDougal even throwing 84 pitches over a sustained period of time. So he comes out, he throws 84 pitches, he strikes out a bunch of guys yesterday. He finished with 6 strikeouts yesterday. Hasn't thrown, by the way, 84. It was a career high for him. Has never thrown 84 pitches at the D1 collegiate level. And in his moment of biggest work, 5 innings pitched, he strikes out 6 guys. Mind you, again, going back this season, he had 4 strikeouts in his 6 1/3 coming into this one. So I'd love to go back. I would love to hear from that. Like, what led to this moment? What led to the faith that Steve Sabin's had in McDougal in the moment? Was he required to have faith in Ben McDougal in that moment and Ben delivered? Or is that something they were working on and that was a strategic long-term investment and coach said, now's the time to cash those chips in? Those would be questions for Steve Sabin's. Anyway, we'll take a break. Brilliant performance. Awesome performance by the Bridgeport kid. Again, he made 2 mistakes on the mound. Resulted in back-to-back solo shots. That is it. He was spectacular, and now West Virginia is a game away from hosting a Super Regional, in part thanks to the effort of Bridgeport native Ben McDougal. All right, I'm excited. Can't wait for 6 o'clock today. It's going to be great, and I don't have any hockey to worry about, so I just get to fan out. And that's always one of my favorite things to do because I don't get to do it as much anymore. All right, I'm way over time here, way off on a tangent. We got to get to your news and sports headlines. We're going to do that here in just a moment. Let's pay some bills first. This is the Morning Spiel presented by Royal Water Treatment on 103.3 WKMZ. We're back after this.
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0: 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Alex Wiederspiel here with you. Thanks for being with us on the program today. We're going to dive into your news, sports, and weather headlines with a reminder that you can always check these out in podcast form at your preferred podcasting platform or at the Spreaker app. The Mountaineers won not once but twice on Sunday, including a dramatic come-from-behind win facing elimination versus Kentucky as reliever and Bridgeport native Ben McDougal made the city proud with a 6-strikeout, 5-inning effort while throwing a career-high 84 pitches out of the bullpen for WVU in their 11-9 win over Kentucky. The Mountaineers also beat Wake Forest 10-5 earlier in the day. WVU and Kentucky are back in action for a winner-take-all final for the right to host a Super Regional. First pitch is set for 6 p.m. from Kendrick Family Ballpark. 10 people are facing charges in Lewis County in connection to a drug bust. The operation began with a response to a home on Rada Avenue in Weston. The Lewis County Sheriff's Office believes the home was being utilized as a site for ongoing illegal drug activities. The investigation remains ongoing. You can read a full account of the story, details about those arrested as well, at WKMZNews.com. A mine accident in the Wetzel County area is now under investigation. That incident occurring at a mine near the Harrison and Wetzel County lines. One person had to be flown by HealthNet from the Harrison County Mine 7 North portal near Wetzel County's Folsom area on Friday. There is no update on what caused the accident or the condition of the victim. We officially have a winner in the 71st House District race. Tim McNeely has won the Republican primary in Harrison County following canvassing and a recount. The recount yielded a win for Tim McNeely in a razor-thin margin of just 4 votes after election night and 6 votes after canvassing against Laura Kimball. You can read more about McNeely's win today at WVMetroNews.com. North Central West Virginia residents are prepping to speak in front of the State Public Service Commission in opposition to the Mid-Atlantic Resiliency Link. The proposed link is more than 107 miles long and would run through parts of West Virginia, Maryland, and Pennsylvania to serve a data center in Virginia. County commissioners from 4 West Virginia counties have filed as interveners to become a legal party to the case. That includes county commissioners in Monongalia and Preston counties. The Clarksburg Water Board is warning customers about a recent mailer that is offering waterline insurance coverage. The board is saying the solicitation is not affiliated with the Water Board and is not endorsed by them. Anyone with questions about the mailers can contact the board's customer service department at 304-623-3711. The state Supreme Court upheld the 75-year prison sentence for a Maryland man convicted of an armed robbery in 2022 in Harrison County. 43-year-old James D. McKinney had been convicted on 2 counts of first-degree robbery, 1 count of being a felon in possession of a firearm, and 1 count of presentation of a firearm during the commission of a felony. McKinney was convicted of forcing his way into a home in July of 2022 with 2 others demanding drugs and money. He is eligible for parole in 2043. WVU Medicine Golisano Children's Hospital is collecting donations as part of a drive later this month on June 13th. The event will be open to anyone who wants to contribute items that will go directly to patients and their families. Items can include playing cards, stuffed animals, clothes, activity books, and more. A federal judge has agreed that the possibility of a $500 million financing proposal for the Greenbrier Hotel should get enough time to determine whether it will blossom or fade, the latest in the ongoing saga involving the future of the Greenbrier Hotel. Cartel from Brad McElhaney today at WVMetroNews.com. Soaring jail reimbursement costs continue to be an issue even in some of the more financially well-off counties in the state. Our sister station, WAJR.com, has that full story today. Softball action for classes AAA and quadruple A open this week. Robert Seabird will face off with top seed John Marshall Tuesday morning at 9 a.m. You can check out the full schedule today at the high school sports section of WVMetroNews.com. Lewis County High School has named John Riley as the new head basketball coach for the boys. Riley is the program's all-time leading scorer and rebounder, graduating in 2014. He is a Glenville State graduate and former freshman coach as well for Lewis County. The Pittsburgh Pirates ended May like they started May with a sweep. The Buccos clobbered Minnesota 9-3 Sunday as Braxton Ashcraft struck out 11 in 6 innings in the win. The Buccos are off today and will return to action on the road at Houston tomorrow night. Former WVU standout J.J. Weatherholt went 2-for-3 with a walk and 2 runs scored in a 5-1 win over the Cubs. His batting average up around 250 now. Weatherholt is 8 of his last 15 at the plate. A WVU football legacy player has chosen to commit to a regional rival. Luke Bram will play offensive line at Virginia Tech. The class of 2027 product went to University High School in Morgantown. His father and brother both played for WVU. Let's take a look now at your weather. Partly sunny today, a high of 74. Tonight, cloudy, low 52. Tuesday, sunny, high 73. Tuesday night could see some fog, otherwise clear, low 48. Wednesday, fog is possible for morning commuters. Sunny during the day, high 76. Thursday, sunny and warm, high 81. Friday, sunny and warm, high 84. All right, that'll do it for your news and sports headlines. I'm Alex Wiederspiel. We're going to go ahead and step aside. Come back. We're going to dive some more into sports as well. I think I would like to talk a little bit about the Stanley Cup. I think I still have more thoughts on WVU baseball. Maybe. We'll see. Maybe I'll save them for tomorrow because I was planning on getting somebody for the show tomorrow to either recap the end of the season or preview what's next for WVU baseball. But in the meantime, I do want to talk a little bit about the Stanley Cup, among some other things. Like I said, it's going to be a very sports-heavy show. It's going to be a very sports-heavy week. No getting around that. Yeah, we'll take a break. We're back after this. This is the Morning Spiel presented by Royal Water Treatment on 103.3 WKMZ.
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0: All right. We're back. What's up, everybody? Glad to have you with us here on the Morning Spiel presented by Royal Water Treatment on 103.3 WKMZ. We are going to take a deeper dive into WVU baseball tomorrow, one way or another, win or lose, whether the season continues or whether the season ends. But I think there is something to be said. This is sort of a weird dichotomy here. WVU baseball has already picked up a major win that cannot be taken away from them because of what they've successfully accomplished in spite of all the bad luck of this weekend and having to basically go as deep into their bullpen as they did and beating Kentucky in that game last night in 4 hours and 15 minutes, whatever it was. So win or lose, there is already a certain expectation. WVU is not going to go into regional tournaments and get beaten up on. Like, they're going to play. And this is clear now whether they're there on the road or at home. And it's clear whether or not they are the best team in or the luckiest team or the unluckiest team. Like, they just don't seem to ever go away. It's a remarkable, remarkable inclusion of what, not a remarkable inclusion, a remarkable indication of what is in their DNA. Anyway, let's talk a little hockey for a second. Stanley Cup Finals begin tomorrow. I'm generally excited about it because I don't care who's in it. I'm always going to be excited for the Stanley Cup Finals. I think in particular this year has a chance to be one of our better cup finals. Because I will say, while we did get a 7-gamer between Florida and Edmonton 2 years ago, that one was a little bit on the odd side since, Florida won the first three and then Edmonton won the last three, or the next three, I should say. And then it never really felt like Edmonton was really in Game 7. Even though it was close on the scoreboard, Florida really limited what Edmonton was able to do in that Game 7. More than anything else, though, my point is that this one feels like it has a chance to be really, really click. Every game could be really, really close, potentially. Now, there's sort of a couple of interesting dynamics at play here. So the Canes, very clearly, they're no longer the Canes of old. They're no longer the win exclusively off the forecheck Canes. And so while I have generally been skeptical of how dominant the Canes have been. And I also think it's right to say that, you know, they had a phenomenal first round, right? Sweeping Ottawa, who I think Ottawa is a much better team than people have given them credit for. Sweeping Ottawa was really, really good, but it got them a chance to go up against a Philadelphia team who they matched up with extremely, extremely well. And they swept them. And then to get a tired Montreal team who had played, you know, 14 games when Carolina had already played 8. Yeah, Carolina was a little rusty in game 1, and it literally didn't matter after that. The only way that series continues is if Montreal takes advantage of game 2 or game 3, and they failed to do that. The inability to take care of business in games 2 and games 3, or conversely, for Carolina to take care of business in games 2 and games 3, are exactly why we're here. Why this is ultimately was... felt like it was a foregone conclusion after they lost game, or after Montreal lost, but Carolina won game 4. Game 5 felt like a foregone conclusion. That's exactly what happened. All of this is to say, these are two non-traditional hockey markets, but hockey in Carolina is legit. I was down in Carolina for a hockey tournament earlier this year, and yeah, I buy the hype. I absolutely buy the hype on what the sport has going for it in that part of the country, with the one note being here that I would still love to see more rinks. Like, I feel like we're the right billionaire away from a gold mine here, especially in the southern part of the United States. Like, go build a rink or two in... like, let's get one rink in a suburban part of Carolina, of North Carolina, maybe South Carolina, Georgia, Florida, Alabama. Like let's get a couple more rinks down there. Let's get a billionaire to build a couple strings of these, and I guarantee you they're going to make hand over fist, over fist dollars. I wish that I had the capital to do this. Like, I need to pull, what would Dana White convince his friends to buy the UFC? And you know, his foresight has helped make him very, very wealthy, because he was the guy who pinpointed that investment to his rich, wealthy friends. Can I do that? Can I go find... I don't think I have any rich, wealthy friends is the problem. I don't really roll in those crowds. Anyway, look, my point is this, is it feels like this is a gold mine opportunity for somebody. And a lot of that, I think, has to do with the success of the Carolina Hurricanes. This has been consistent success, but it has not always been elite success, and that is the difference. This is the first time, and maybe the only time. You know, there is an argument to make that the Canes are still lacking in sort of this elite finishing ability, but what they do have is they had an easier path than they've ever had, and they had teams who seemingly are more susceptible than ever to the way the Canes play, where they are relentless, and they do not... they are a dog on a bone, man. They will win battle after battle. And listen, you cannot win every game in the postseason that way. And to the Canes' credit, they have found other ways to score goals and create goals. But even in games they've dominated, they've had a hard time scoring more than 3 goals. And that's because there is just a general lack of finishing talent for the Carolina Hurricanes. So they face the Vegas Golden Knights. And listen, the Knights are probably one of the most unpopular teams outside of Vegas right now. I think a lot of folks are going to be rooting for Carolina in terms of the bandwagon adopting fans. I'm very torn on this. One, I really just want to see a good cup final, because, like, from my perspective as someone who is doing this for, you know, a podcast and not quite covering it because I'm not there, but I want it to be good and entertaining, because I will be watching every single second of the Stanley Cup final. So I don't want it to be uninteresting. I want it to be good. I want this to be the best Stanley Cup final ever. Vegas is very easy to root against for a lot of folks. Their starting goaltender got into some serious legal trouble. He was ultimately acquitted, but that still has not really absolved him in the court of public opinion among many folks, not everybody, but many folks who are not happy with Carter Hart or Brett Howden, for that matter, who was similarly testified in that case of the Hockey Canada 5. So that's one element of this. Another element here that I think is sort of critically important is that Vegas is disliked because they have been sort of fast and loose with cap rules. And in fact, the NHL changed certain rules in the most recent collective bargaining agreement because of the way the Vegas Golden Knights, among other teams, they weren't the only one to do this, but the way Vegas played fast and loose with certain long-term injured reserve cap rules that allowed them to essentially go over the salary cap by a pretty significant margin during the playoffs. So I do think that there's a lot of reasons that people hate Vegas. I think they're going to be disappointed because I think while Vegas is the betting line underdog, based on the way Vegas has played in the postseason, just absolutely ragdolling the league's best team all season, the Colorado Avalanche in the Western Conference Finals, with that occurring and with the way that they have generally accumulated talent, they were underachieving all year during the regular season. They made a coaching change a little bit later than you would expect. But like, we should be talking about this particular Stanley Cup final. I think it most reminds me of the 10 years ago, the 15-16 season, the Pittsburgh Penguins beat the San Jose Sharks. And boy, if Vegas doesn't remind me a lot right now of the Pittsburgh Penguins. And Carolina, to their credit, maybe to their detriment in this case, they remind me a lot of that San Jose Sharks team. They really do. So I think this is going to be great. Tuesday night should be a lot of fun. I don't really have much to say on the NBA Finals other than the vibes are all, they're all pointing towards the Knicks. All pointing towards the Knicks. What they did, the Knicks are on a historic run right now. They're a lot of fun, and they're the most likable New York team, I think. Pretty easily the most likable New York team. Like, I don't even think it's a debate that they are the most likable of the New York teams. I mean, maybe the Islanders. I don't know. I don't really see it. Anyway, we're running low on time here. I think we're going to take I think we got time for one final break. Yeah, we're going to take one final break here and come back, wrap the show. But I am excited. And what's really exciting, though, is I'm excited to watch a really great, hopefully, finals game every night, because they won't be on this. I don't think there's a single overlapping night, because I think ABC has the right to both. Right? Am I right about that? Maybe I'm wrong about that. But I don't think there is a single overlapping night where they compete against each other. I got to double check that. I could be admittedly plausible that I'm wrong about that. I'll check during the break. We're back right after this here on the Morning Spiel, presented by Royal Water Treatment on 103.3 WKMZ. I need a little ranch.
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4: Okay, went back and double-checked. We'll all be pleased to know there is no overlap. So, essentially, if both were to go seven games, so the Stanley Cup Finals begin Tuesday, that's June 2nd, and the NBA Finals begin Wednesday, June 3rd. But in theory, the latest we can go, the Stanley Cup Finals Game 7 would be Wednesday, June 17th, and the NBA Finals Game 7 would be Friday, June 19th. So they don't overlap, not a single game overlaps. It's going to be basically from 8 o'clock on. So you've got June 2nd, 3rd, 4th, and 5th. Okay, actually, sorry, June 2nd, 3rd, 4th, 5th, and 6th. You have the first three games of the Stanley Cup Finals on the even days, and you have the first two games of the NBA Finals on the odd days. Okay? Then it switches on June 8th, 9th, 10th, and 11th. June 8th, 9th, 10th, and 11th. You have the NBA Finals on the even days and the Stanley Cup Finals on the odd days. And then the 13th, 14th, 16th, 17th, 19th. That's the point where it becomes no longer an everyday affair. But boy, it's going to be fun through those first four games, five games of each final. We'll see how long it goes. I really would like, I mean, if both of them went seven, would be phenomenal. I have friends who are Knicks fans who I think would have a heart attack if it went seven. I'm going Knicks in six. I got faith. Go New York, go New York, go New York, go. I got faith in the Knicks. They're going to take it in six. I'm also taking Vegas in six, but I feel very uneasy about that, and I'm not convinced that if the series goes back to Carolina, I'm not convinced that Vegas can win Game 7 on the road, and that's nothing against Vegas. I just, that Carolina atmosphere, I feel like for a Game 7 in the Stanley Cup Finals, I feel like they're going to be insane there. They take their hockey very seriously in Carolina. Like, it is no joke. They take their hockey real seriously there. So, all that said, we're going to go ahead and take a break. And by a break, I mean we're ending the show. We'll be back in 23 hours and 6 minutes, give or take. But I'm glad you joined us here today on today's edition of The Morning Spiel, presented by Royal Water Treatment on 103.3 WKMZ. Go enjoy the finals. It's a great month for sports. And, of course, most importantly, go enjoy the regional final game tonight between WVU and Kentucky. Winner take all, Mountaineers with a chance to host a super regional on the line. It's the start of a brilliant sports month. It's not the whole month, technically, but like a brilliant 20 days of sports right here in Morgantown. We'll see you all tomorrow.

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1: More American strikes hit more Iranian targets. I'm Dave Anthony, Fox News, and U.S. Central Command calls the weekend attacks defensive. And Iran retaliated today, firing missiles and drones at Kuwait, but they were intercepted.
2: Military officials say it was in response to Iran's shootdown of a U.S. MQ-1 drone that was, quote, operating over international waters. Meantime, Kuwait reported incoming drone and missile fire around the same time Iran's Revolutionary Guard said it responded to an American attack without saying where, likely referring to the attack on Kuwait. Iran is maintaining its chokehold on the Strait of Hormuz, disrupting the global supply chain and driving up the price of fuel around the world.
1: That's Fox's Tanya J. Powers. Oil prices are surging up almost 7% this morning. President Trump posted on Truth Social early this morning, just sit back and relax, it'll all end well. Writing, Iran really wants to make a deal, and it will be a good one for the U.S.
3: New this morning, Iran's foreign minister trying to attach the possible deal with the United States to the situation in Lebanon. He said on X, the ceasefire between Iran and the U.S. is unequivocally a ceasefire on all fronts, including in Lebanon. Its violation on one front is a violation of the ceasefire on all fronts. The U.S. and Israel are responsible for the consequences of any violation. Over the weekend, Hezbollah launched more than 50 rockets into northern Israel as Israeli ground forces push deeper into southern Lebanon.
1: Fox's Trey Yingston, Tel Aviv. Congress returns from break this week with the Senate considering a plan to fund immigration enforcement and border patrol using a process Democrats cannot block. Republican Congresswoman Kat Chemek tells Fox Business.
4: This is a once-in-a-generation opportunity for us to get our country back on track, and I feel that the Senate has not taken this seriously.
1: Democrats keep demanding immigration enforcement reform as anti-ICE protests rage on. In New Jersey, that was last night in Newark. Those protesters want the detention facility there shut down over allegations of inhumane conditions Homeland Security denies. America's listening to Fox News.
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6: 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Heroes like NYPD Detective Victor Vargas, a U.S. Air Force veteran who died from pancreatic cancer after serving in the World Trade Center recovery efforts. Tunnel to Towers honored Detective Vargas by paying off the family's mortgage. 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
7: Good morning at the WKMZ News Desk. I'm Alex Wiederspiel. 10 people are facing charges in Lewis County in connection to a drug bust. The operation began with a response to a home on Rada Avenue in Weston. The Lewis County Sheriff's Office believes the home was being utilized as a site for ongoing illegal drug activities. The investigation remains ongoing. You can read a full account of the story, details about those arrested as well, at WKMZNews.com. We officially have a winner in the 71st House District race. Tim McNeely has won the Republican primary in Harrison County following canvassing and a recount. The recount yielded a win for Tim McNeely in a razor-thin margin of just 4 votes after election night and 6 votes after canvassing against Laura Kimball. You can read more about McNeely's win today at WVMetroNews.com. The Clarksburg Water Board is warning customers about a recent mailer that is offering waterline insurance coverage. The board is saying the solicitation is not affiliated with the Water Board and is not endorsed by them. Anyone with questions about the mailers can contact the board's customer service department at 304-623-3711. WVU Medicine Golisano Children's Hospital is collecting donations as part of a drive later this month on June 13th. The event will be open to anyone who wants to contribute items that will go directly to patients and their families. Items can include playing cards, stuffed animals, clothes, activity books, and more. Soaring jail reimbursement costs continue to be an issue even in some of the more financially well-off counties in the state. Our sister station, WAJR,
8: 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A WVU football legacy player has chosen to commit to a regional rival. Luke Bram will play offensive line at Virginia Tech. The class of 2027 product went to University High School in Morgantown. His father and brother both played for WVU. 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
8: Partly sunny today, high 74. Tonight, cloudy, low 52. Tuesday, sunny, high 73. Tuesday night, could see some fog, otherwise clear, low 48. Wednesday, fog is possible for morning commuters. Sunny during the day, high 76. Thursday, sunny and warm, high 81. Friday, sunny and warm, high 84. That's your full forecast on 103.3 WKMZ.
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0: It's the two most exciting words in sports. Game 7, and we've got one in the Granville Regional. I'm going to die on that hill. It's Metro News Talk Line, and we are underway.
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0: 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TJ Meadows back from vacation in Charleston. Gang's all here, ready for the week. Jake Link is our video producer. Sophia Wasik handles the audio side of things. We appreciate you listening in on one of our great radio affiliates across the state of West Virginia. 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Text the show at 304-TALK, 304. Second hour, 1106, WVU Athletics Director Wren Baker will join us. It's been a big year hosting NCAA Regionals. Big game tonight. Could he have an even bigger weekend next weekend? We'll talk to Wren about all of that. Brad Howe will talk about the weekend so far of baseball out in Granville. Also, a little bit later on this morning, Scott McFarland stops by with an update from D.C. We'll get an update on the revenue numbers as well from Revenue Secretary Eric Nelson. 304-TALK, 304 is the text line, 800-765-8255. That's the phone number. Back from vacation, relaxed and cool and ready to go, TJ Meadows. Morning, buddy.
5: Good morning. The Granville Regional? Really? The
0: Granville Regional? I'll die on that hill, buddy.
5: How about the dinger last night?
0: Oh, the two. Look, baseball is the greatest game ever invented. And for my money, it is the hardest game to play when played well.
5: It's up there with golf.
0: It's harder than golf. I'll argue with I'll die on that hill too, TJ. Those are the two hills I'm going to die on. Granville Regional and baseball's the toughest sport. But that inning, that last inning, starts on a routine ground ball that's misplayed. And that changes the entire complexion of that inning. You balk in a run, give up a two-run homer. Then you've got the kid from Bridgeport, Ben McDougal, pitches five stellar innings to get his team the win and save what pitching you have left for the Game 7 tonight. Love it. Love it. Entertaining. It was intense. It was exciting. It was a terribly played ball game in baseball terms, but it had everything you want there at the end for a great atmosphere last night.
6: Well, look, don't tell me that baseball isn't entertaining anymore. It certainly is. And don't tell me there's not romance and fan passion about baseball. I mean, you saw that last night. So baseball alive and well. If now, if only the Reds could do a little better, but that's a different story.
0: Well, you know, whatever there. don't get me started. Reds are a disaster. But last night was, but all weekend, man, it was great. You have fan excitement. For some reason, everybody was shirtless last night. I don't know why, but cool. That was fun. And look, I joke about the Granville Regional. Morgantown's been on display if you've watched the coverage the last 3-4 days. Mm-hmm. You know, the announcers are talking about going to Stefano's and going to Oliverio's and pepperoni rolls. And, like, the region is being highlighted just like we said it would. So, anyway, great weekend. It was exciting. I love baseball. I can't wait to watch this game tonight. And WVU has a chance to host a super regional, TJ. It's all there. UCLA got beat. The number one seed gets beat. You could host for a chance to go to Omaha. Can you tell I'm pumped up?
6: Yeah, I can tell. I need to come up and watch a game. I haven't been up. I need to come up and watch a game, make that a priority.

0: 11:06. In the meantime, Brian Dayton, Executive Director, West Virginia Chamber of Commerce, published an op-ed last Friday, as a matter of fact, talking about the primary election. He says, every vote matters. We've all heard that phrase countless times, and the 2026 primary election proved it once again. Three races for House of Delegates were decided by just six votes or less, and countless others by just a few dozen votes. This proves that you, the voter, taking the affirmative step to cast your ballot, can impact the direction of our state. One entity, however, did not seem to remember that every voter matters, and that was the West Virginia Republican State Executive Committee. Joining us from the Cove Insurance Studios in Charleston, Executive Director, West Virginia Chamber of Commerce, Brian Dayton. Brian, good morning, and thanks for joining us.
1: Dave, it's great to be with you. TJ, great to see you back in studio after vacation. I think I was on vacation the week before, and then you went off and went on vacation. So it's been a couple weeks since I've talked to you.
2: Yeah, good to see you, buddy. Yeah, absolutely.
1: It is. So go ahead, Dave. Sorry.
0: Well, I was just going to set you up here, Brian, to get into your op-ed a little bit. So you make the assertion the West Virginia State Republican Executive Committee forgot about every voter matters. Please elaborate.
1: So, you know, Dave, we have about a quarter of the voters in West Virginia are independents or unaffiliated. And for 40 years, they've been welcome to cast a ballot in the Republican primary. And I think many of them have looked at that and said, hey, we helped build the Republican majorities, starting that building process back in the mid-2000s, ultimately culminating in the Republicans taking a legislative majority in 2014. And then they went to the polls in 2026 and were told, no, sorry, no longer welcome. And what we saw was really fascinating. Obviously, the Republican primary, they couldn't have a voice in. But we were looking at the judicial races because that was really a stunning result on a Tuesday a few weeks ago when the judicial races came in. And so if you look at it, Gerald Titus had been appointed to the Supreme Court. But Judge Kirby was also running in that Division I race, and they were essentially kind of running as Republican-oriented justices. It's a nonpartisan race, but certainly were being endorsed by Republican groups. Same thing with Justice Ewing in Division II. Same thing with Judge Dan Greer in the Intermediate Appellate Court. And what was really interesting is Senator Shelley Moore Capito got just over 80,000 votes in the Republican primary. Remember, she got there strictly with Republican voters, no independents, no unaffiliated voters there. And those candidates, when you combine Titus and Kirby, and then you look at Ewing and Dan Greer, they all got within a few thousand votes of Senator Capito. But then you take a look at Judge Kirkpatrick, who, you know, by all accounts was a very good circuit judge when he served in Raleigh County. He and Judge Faircloth from the Eastern Panhandle in the Division I race took a look and said, hey, there are a lot of Democratic and independent voters out there right now that we have an opportunity to go get. Same thing with Bill Flanagan in the Division II seat. Same thing with Jim Douglas in the intermediate court race. When you take a look at them, they basically got all of the Democratic votes cast for U.S. Senate, which was 93,000, plus about another 20,000 votes on top of that. And they all clocked in right around that 115,000 number. And that's when you just take a look and say, whoa, we clearly were having voters voting in block.
2: But wait a minute, Brian. I thought there were no independent conservatives. That's what I've always been told here lately, right? We didn't exist, but these numbers seem to say otherwise.
1: These numbers say otherwise in a big way. And these independent voters were absolutely instrumental in driving the Republican majority in West Virginia. We typically win them probably about 2-1 if you're a Republican. That's how they break down in a general election. But they were told, hey, you don't get to vote. Your vote doesn't matter in this primary. And so by all indications, when you're looking at the numbers and diving into this, they went en masse to Judge Kirkpatrick, who ultimately won, but also Judge Faircloth in that Division I race, Bill Flanagan in the Division II race, and then Judge Douglas in the intermediate court race. They went there by pretty big numbers. It's pretty stunning. Again, you would expect, these are three different races, that you would expect some variance kind of within the votes and how they came in. And no, what you really find is Kirkpatrick and Faircloth, they certainly were campaigning, targeting Democratic and independent voters, and same as Flanagan, and same as Jim Douglas. And they basically clock in right about the same number of votes. Mm-hmm. And then on the Republican side, you know, you had Republican executives.

0: committees, Republican clubs, associations that are more aligned with Republicans, all backing mostly Gerald Titus in Division One, Tom Ewing and Dan Greer, but then also Judge Kirby was clearly playing for a base of the Republican Party. And you add those numbers in, and they all kind of come in right about the same spot. And that's what tells us voters were not picking one and then jumping over in a different race. They were kind of voting in block. And that was a big consequence if you're a Republican backing those candidates.
1: Brian Dayton joining us, executive director of the West Virginia Chamber of Commerce. Brian, there has been criticism from other groups, Americans for Prosperity, West Virginia. Jason Huffman was on this program. Jimmy Cady, who was one of the political consultants working with the incumbents in the state Senate, called out the Chamber of Commerce, said spent too much time worried about House of Delegates and Senate races did not focus enough on those judicial races, and that was part of the reason for the outcome. What say you?
0: Well, you know, I think those groups combined spent about $4 million for essentially a status quo election in the state Senate. In the House of Delegates, we, from the chamber perspective, had a very good night. We saw people like Tim McNeely, Chris Tipton, Aaron Hawley, Derek Ennis, Sam Lusk, Mackenzie Holder, and all people we backed win competitive primaries in the House. And we are going in with a House that's probably much more favorable to the business community point of view in the House of Delegates. But the real key here is, I guess that's what you would say when you were a chief proponent of closing down this primary. And then you see this result coming out of it. I mean, it's a little bit of play stupid games, win stupid prizes. And that's what we saw come out of it. So, I mean, you know, if I were in their shoes, probably I wouldn't want to take ownership of that decision to close down the Republican primary. I mean, they did it by a very small margin on the state executive committee. It was a tight vote. You know, and I want to be clear. Judge Kirkpatrick was a very good circuit judge. You know, Delegate Flanagan, he's going to be new on the Supreme Court. You know, I hope for the best for those gentlemen, Jim Douglas as well in the intermediate court. We don't know what kind of judges or justices they're going to be, but they ran smart campaigns and they said, hey, there's a major opening here right now to go and target independent voters and combine with Democratic voters, and it worked.
2: Yeah, can't hate their smarts. Point blank. The Morrissey Smith faction of the party, the populist radicals, I guess I'll call them. I haven't figured out what to call them yet. They're not going to want to reopen the primary because they benefit from a closed primary. So what happens next? I mean, is there really a movement afoot? Is there enough support there to get the primary open again?
0: Well, you know, the state executive committee elections, I think we're all still trying to figure out how those shook out. But a lot of those races really came down to people who wanted to open the primary versus people who wanted to close the primary. And what I'll just remind people is everything that occurs in the legislature is subject to review by the judiciary. It's subject to review. We just saw an election where 40% of the West Virginia Supreme Court of Appeals is turned over. So, we don't know kind of the judicial philosophy that Judge Kirkpatrick, that Delegate Flanagan, who's soon to be Justice Flanagan, what they're going to bring. But that's 40% of the court that has just changed. That's really going to be new. So we're going to have to see what kind of decisions they're issuing. But at the end of the day, I think the other thing we're going to see is coming into the general election, we have some independents who are very angry. We've talked to poll workers who said that people were coming up and asking for the Republican ballot, and they had to tell them, no. This is an interesting year. It's a Republican midterm year. And just remind voters, when a president is in a midterm year, almost always, regardless of which party, the other side has more momentum at their back. And now you have independents who are angry, combined independents and Democrats. There were more than Republican voters in West Virginia.
2: But I have to tell you, I hear from the other side that those independents that are angry will come back this general, that they won't vote the other way again. Do you agree or disagree with that?
0: I disagree with that. I mean, I think, it's remained to be seen. But if they're angry because they were just shut out, you know, once you vote for a candidate in the primary, you're probably likely to stick with them in the general. And so if they had to go over and pick a Democratic ballot, I think there's more likely they're going to stick with them. Look, I don't see a scenario where the Republicans lose a supermajority in West Virginia. That's not going to happen. But there are going to be some legislative seats that probably flip, seats that otherwise may not have flipped, just because this environment, angry independents, will combine and make some things happen.
1: Talking to Brian Dayton, he's executive director of the West Virginia Chamber of Commerce. Brian, you know there are people out there listening right now saying, well, Chamber's just salty. Chamber's salty because some of these candidates won in House of Delegates races. The incumbents in some of these Senate races won. Are you salty, or is this just a matter of looking at the numbers?
0: Yeah, for us, this is just a matter of looking at the numbers. Essentially, would we have liked to have seen some improvement in the state Senate? Sure. And here's why. We are down over 7,000 jobs from this point last year. We're down in mining and logging. We're down in manufacturing. We're down in leisure and hospitality. Where we are up is healthcare. But we have some serious problems in West Virginia right now that need addressed. And we need legislators who are in there that are willing to go ahead, roll up their sleeves, and do the hard work. But at the end of the day, when we look back at the election result, it was largely a status quo election. Incumbents in the Senate predominantly won. Those groups spent an enormous amount of money against Senator Tom Tacuvo here in Kanawha County, against Senator Vince Deeds over in Greenbrier County. We supported both of them strongly, and both of them had commanding wins. They poured a lot of money in, but again, it was about $4 million came in from outside interests for a status quo election.
2: Nothing really changes till 28, right? I mean, that's what it comes down to.
0: That's basically it. You basically are this kind of the same lines are still in the sand.
1: He's Brian Dayton. He is the West Virginia Chamber of Commerce Executive Director. You can read his, where can we read your op-ed, by the way?
0: So it's been published in the Charleston Gazette and also in the Herald Dispatch. We have also added it to our website under commentary for anybody who wants to go check it out. So you just go to wvchamber.com and click under the commentary tab, and you can easily read it right there.
1: Brian Dayton, West Virginia Chamber of Commerce. Appreciate you stopping by, Brian.
0: Thank you, as
1: always.
0: Great, Dave. Good to see you.
1: Take a break. Back in a moment. 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
2: Everyone's trying to make sense of all of these numbers, TJ. What to make of the primary election? We've talked to Greg Thomas. We've talked to Jason Hoffman, AFP. Jimmy Cady was on last week, the consultant with the incumbents in the Senate. Mike Pushkin was on, giving his take. Now Brian Dayton and others. Look, everybody's trying to make sense of the numbers. We'll find out in November. We'll find out in November because you and I have talked. I think there's maybe a half dozen seats in the Senate that are up for grabs. That's the first time in more than a decade. I think we can say that. And I think the Democrats most likely are going to make some significant gains. And if you're the guy who says he's in charge, then you've got to wear that and you've got to answer for that. We'll find out in November. Maybe we're wrong. Maybe the strategy plays out. But it doesn't seem to be trending that way.
3: Here's what I know. Those who underestimate what it means to be independent, who believe that independents will come home to the Republican base in the general and vote Republican and wouldn't dare vote Democrat, I think you are seriously, seriously misunderstanding what it is to be an independent and the long-term mindset that these folks have. I think it's a gross misunderstanding. We'll see if I'm right.
2: And I still contend everybody wants to know, what do voters want? What do voters want? What do they want? They want normal, TJ.
3: Yeah.
2: I think voters want normal. And normal means normal cultural issues, normal societal issues, normal business issues, grow the economy, fix the problems. They want normal. And whoever can deliver normal is going to be in the catbird seat.
3: If you're a traditional Republican, what has this supermajority got you? What has it got you? Nothing. Not a thing that we didn't already have. It's got us less focus on economic development and business growth in this state, which is what we desperately need. Why would you not want to weaken that supermajority in hopes that the agenda would balance itself out a bit more? That's my question. And I, you know, the Reagan conservatives, what I say are really the old school traditional conservatives. I don't see how you're happy with this. I don't see how you voted for this. This isn't what you voted for, is it?
2: Well, you voted against nuts, to put it bluntly. I mean, look, right. The Democrat Party, the mistake the Democrat Party made was embracing the far left. And this is the problem they're going to actually have, I think, in the national elections, embracing the far left. If you disassociate with that and act normal, same thing with the Republicans, the more you gravitate right to that far right, the worse off you are. Act normal. Be normal. Don't act normal. Just be normal. Be normal.
3: You know what the great thing about hitting rock bottom is? And I don't know that we're there. That's not what I'm saying. But once you hit rock bottom, you got nowhere to go but up.
2: Kinda
3: so
2: like
3: whatever it's going to be, let it be. And then we can start to build back to what it means to be a traditional conservative, which is what I think most Republicans, most independent conservatives really want, rather than this far, far right radical agenda.
2: Coming up, Scott McFarland, friend of the show, is going to join us from Washington, D.C. We'll get the latest on what's happening at the Capitol a little bit later on. Brad Howe will stop by. It was an incredible weekend so far at Kendrick Family Ballpark. One more on tap today. It's for all the marbles, at least for now. We'll talk to Brad coming up, Ren Baker, at 11:06. 800-765-TALK, 800-765-8255. That's the phone number, 304-TALK-304. This is Talk Line on Metro News. Metro News for 40 years has been the voice of West Virginia. It's 11:30. Let's get a news update. It's 10:30, actually. It's only 10:30. Let's get a news update from the Metro News Radio Network. 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
4: West Virginia Metro News. I'm Chris Lawrence. West Virginia provides input to federal officials on how to combat fraud.
5: Assistant State Attorney Lauren Plimel had the opportunity last week to travel to Washington, D.C. for the White House Task Force to Eliminate Fraud Roundtable, led by Vice President J.D. Vance. The task force was created by President Donald Trump in March to help combat fraud, waste, and abuse across government programs. Plimel was able to share what the state is doing to help combat fraud, including creating a data-driven system that uses both traditional methods and advanced analytical tools to assist with fraud investigations. She says she's happy that the federal government is taking steps to ensure the money isn't being wasted.
6: I am very excited to have the Trump administration focused on protecting the most vulnerable population.
5: Plymouth said the most common case they see is financial exploitation. I'm Morgan Pimperton, WVMetroNews.com.
4: Head of Hospitality and Culinary Arts at Blue Ridge Community and Technical College says their goal is to turn out students who have job-ready skills, and Steve Weiss says the recent class does that.
7: Culmination of 2 years of hard work for our students. It's always a pleasure and honor to see the students walk after that hard 2 years of education.
4: And he said even in an age of artificial intelligence, the skills they're teaching are still in high demand. State Fire Marshal investigating a fatal fire early Saturday morning in Boone County. The blaze reported just after 5 a.m. at a two-story home in Van. 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
8: Come on, Liam, let's go. Get open. 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Oh, come on, use your head. 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
9: There he goes again. 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
4: A trucker got a ticket for failure to maintain control after he struck a West Virginia Turnpike toll booth and injured a worker. The incident happened Saturday morning. The truck driven by 28-year-old Cameron Huntington of Colorado hit the toll booth and knocked it off its moorings. 61-year-old John Terry of Gallagher was working the booth. He fell out the window while the toll booth went the other way and hit a vehicle in the next lane. From the Metro News Anchor Desk, I'm Chris Lawrence.

0: We'll get to your text, 304-TALK-304. Phone number is 800-765-TALK, 800-765-8255. Brad Howe coming up next segment. We'll break down the weekend so far as the Mountaineers play for a berth in the NCAA Super Regionals. Not just a berth in the Super Regionals, but a chance to host the Super Regionals here in Granville. I'll die on that hill. 304 Talk 304 is the text line, 800-765-8255.
1: Can I take a drink every time you say that? I mean, can we turn it into
0: a drinking game? Yeah, sure.
1: Yeah, let's
0: Why not? I don't care. Gotta get our entertainment somewhere on this show. Joining us from Washington, D.C., Chief Washington Correspondent for Midas Touch. He also is on YouTube, Scott McFarland Reports. Very aptly named. Scott McFarland joins us this morning. Scott, good morning.
2: Good morning. Can we reflect for a moment on how crazy that last inning of that game was? I mean, is it five runs in the top of the last inning? I mean, that's a lifelong experience no matter what happens next for all those players.
0: It starts with an error by the third baseman on a routine ground ball. That gets the inning going. You have a the pitcher box in. That just shows you how much pressure was on that guy. Box in the game tying run, then the two-run homer. Baseball is the greatest sport, Scott.
2: At some point, that game is so memorable, it may become the lasting memory of no matter what happens next. Like when you're 20 years beyond this, you're one of those players, one of those alums. Like, that's the moment that sticks with you.
3: Well, I love what Schoenfeld said. I'm blacked out right now. This is crazy. Yeah. Look at our fans. I mean, he was just in ecstasy. It was great.
0: And I'll get into this with Brad in just a moment. But since we're here, if you win tonight, you host. Say they get all the way to Omaha. You go back, that's the moment. That's the moment where everything turns, even if you are able to make it to Omaha. So,
2: and at home, too, you know, in front of your crowd.
0: Oh, it's a great atmosphere. Great atmosphere at the ballpark. We can talk baseball the whole segment. I'm fine with that, Scott, if you're good with it. But Brad Howe will be joining us coming up a couple of minutes from now. We'll dive deep into the weekend that was with baseball. All right, Scott, there's a deal. There's no deal. President Trump wants a stronger deal. So we've got all that floating around with Iran. Senator Capito is actually going to join us tomorrow. But has she weighed in on what's going on with that situation in the Middle East so far?
2: Yes, and what she's going to tell you, I suspect, tomorrow is that she is concerned about the amount of munitions we do or don't have. I mean, there's been some expending of, you know, U.S. equipment, munitions, and it does drain a supply that we need to replenish. And that's one way of looking at this. The other way of looking at this is we're going to need to spend money increasingly, money that's not yet been set aside. So Congress is going to be asked, our local lawmakers are going to be asked to send hundreds of millions, maybe billions of dollars to help this war effort that continually reminds us Lucy Charlie Brown and the football. Like there's a deal and then they pull the deal away. There's a deal and then Charlie Brown keeps running up trying to kick ball every Monday morning thinking this thing's going to turn to a peace agreement, never quite gets there. So I think one of the things we're going to press lawmakers here in Washington, and you'll have the opportunity tomorrow, is how close do you really think we are? They keep saying it. They just don't deliver it.
3: Scott, is a silver lining in all of this? You talk about the fact we're going to have to spend money, and I agree we have to keep this stockpile because we have very real enemies in the world. We don't know what's going to happen with China. Is one of the silver linings here that we start to talk more about fiscal reality in Washington and the fact there are things we have to do and money we have to spend and we have to tighten our belt elsewhere?
2: Yeah, I think that's exactly right. It is raising awareness of we need to make better priorities with the money we have. Washington has a huge spending problem. Every member of the West Virginia congressional delegation, and I mean every member, has said as much. And there are going to be cutbacks on other things. I could tell you right now, my latest reporting over the weekend, gentlemen, is they're going to consider a 3 or 4% cut in federal agriculture spending. That means money for farms and farmers. Republicans run the show here. They think they're going to make cuts that actually end up helping farmers and cut out things that aren't necessary. But that's because we're having that conversation you just described. What do we need money for? What do we not? There is a reckoning coming, and this is not lost on voters. They don't want to see their money spent on nonsense.
0: Talking to Scott McFarland, he's Chief Washington Correspondent at Midas Touch. You can watch him on YouTube, Scott McFarland Reports. Those ag cuts, can you give us an example of what kind of cuts they're thinking about, how that might impact the agriculture industry here in West Virginia?
2: Senator Capito is the best one to ask that tomorrow. I'll tell you what to do. She's an appropriator. She's in charge of the purse strings. is why she's so well positioned in Washington. They haven't figured out the answer to that question. This is my unsatisfying response. They're going to have hearings this week. I mean, this week, either in the House or the Senate, to talk about where they're going to make cuts there. But you cut ag programs at your own peril politically. My guess, it's just a forecast because it's Republicans who control the committees. They'll probably cut nutritional assistance programs that tend to go to bluer communities. So if you are a nutritional assistance recipient in one of West Virginia's larger cities or one of its more high poverty rural communities, you may get cuts in your benefits. But that tends to be a cut that more impacts, I'm sorry, for lack of a better phrase, blue cities and blue states.
3: Scott, talk to us about the slush fund compared to what Republicans have to do on the Hill this week and the Votorama. What's at stake? How will it play out?
2: Like we said a few moments ago, people don't want their money spent on nonsense when they're groaning beneath the weight of food, fuel, fertilizer costs, and tough job markets. This thing's not popular. This slush fund, this $1.776 billion for those who are deemed by the president to be the victims of weaponized prosecutions, I can't find Republicans telling me they like this thing. I keep asking. There's one member of the House who told me, one, that he likes the idea. Is Ralph Norman, a retiring Republican from South Carolina. I can't find anybody else. We're going to ask senators about that beginning tonight when they return here to Washington. And I'll tell you right now, guarantee you this, senators don't want to be talking about that thing right now. They want their constituents back home hearing them talk about farms, gas prices, food prices, Iran. They want their members focused on the big issues, but we are going to distract all of them, for better or for worse, with a whole pile of questions about not just the slush fund, but all the money for the ballroom, all the money for the monumental arch, for the reflecting pool, for that UFC cage that is still towering over the White House, and for the Kennedy Center.
0: Speaking of the Kennedy Center, is it the Trump Kennedy Center or not, Scott?
2: So it's not, according to a federal judge here in D.C. In fact, the administration has about 10 days to literally scrape his name off the building under court order and remove his name from the website, from the literature, from everything. It's just not lawfully the Trump Kennedy Center. I'll tell you, because we all speak truth here. There are probably cameras surrounding the Kennedy Center indefinitely until that name comes off, because they can get the image of the name being scraped off the building. The cable networks are out there. All these knuckleheads on social media are out there. They want that iconic image. It does have to happen. He can appeal the judge's ruling, but the judge didn't say, you know, we'll hold off on the name removal in the meantime. That thing has got to literally be chiseled off the building between now and, say, June 12th. You'll see that image the moment it happens, I guarantee it.
3: Well, you know, and the administration has said, we will abide by court orders. So here you go. Here's an opportunity to abide by that order. Is there any good argument, any plausible argument as to why his name should remain on?
2: I don't know what the legal argument would be to keep his name on. There's a plausible argument that could be made why he does have to close the place down. That's also been paused by the judge. That place was supposed to close for 2 years on July 4th by Trump's order saying a whole massive reconstruction and remodeling is necessary. The judge hasn't fully closed the door on that. You could make the argument, you can't keep it open now. All the acts have canceled. You've laid off all the staff. The place has been gutted. How do you keep it open and what would it be like? There's an argument there. But for the name, there isn't one. Congress must approve the name, and they quite clearly did not, whether people like it or not.
0: Scott, where can folks find your reporting these days?
2: Thank you for asking. On Substack, if you've flirted with that platform, we do a daily enterprise rundown every morning at 7 a.m., stories you can't find anywhere else, including from West Virginia, and on YouTube twice a day. And let me be clear, gentlemen, my kids, who are prime YouTube age, now think YouTube is uncool because dad's on it.
0: I understand, Scott. I showed my nephews that we were on YouTube, and my nephew looked at it and goes, I wouldn't watch that. So I totally understand.
2: I'm not watching
0: it anymore. Yep.
2: Thank you, guys.
0: Scott McFarland, Chief Washington Correspondent, Minus Touch. And, of course, you can catch him on YouTube, Scott McFarland Reports. Coming up, Brad Howe will join us. We'll talk some baseball in a moment.
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2: Game 7 today at Kendrick Family Ballpark. Game time 6 o'clock. If you don't have a ticket, good luck. Go find a spot up around Walmart right now. It'll be on the ESPN family of networks. Great game last night. It's been a great weekend of NCAA regional baseball there in Granville. Brad Howell, three guys before the game, Metro News Sports, Metro News Sports Line. He joins us on Talk Line this morning. Brad, I know you are a man after my own heart when it comes to the romanticism of baseball, but what a great weekend of baseball.
3: Well, you're exactly right. It was an unbelievable weekend. To go with the just perfect weather, I mean, you talk about what was one of the best visuals in all of college baseball this weekend, and one of the most talked about regionals was right here in Morgantown. And it led with that weather, mid-70s, not a cloud in the sky every day. And then just some wonderful baseball games. If you're just a college baseball fan, you were entertained all weekend. And obviously, if you're a West Virginia fan, those games yesterday specifically, that's as good a day of baseball as I can remember. That game last night, I'm sure I'm a prisoner of the moment here, Dave, but that's an all-timer. That's got to be a top five memory of in a stadium, the place going bananas, an improbable comeback, and advancing on to a do-or-die game today. Just a great weekend of baseball, as well said by you.
4: Talk to us about that ninth inning, Brad. What really stood out in your mind as you watched last night?
3: I hate to use a Paul Schoenfeld line from afterwards, but I think I blacked out during it. It was just amazing. I mean, you're down three going into that, and you've seen that if you pay attention to this team all year. They have been so resilient, the ability to come back and keep clawing and all the cliche words you use, and they're there for a reason because this team has embodied this. But last night it just started. You get the first runner on, and it kind of came in a screwy way. They boot a ball, and then pretty soon that crowd is building and building and building, and you saw that take effect, and we talk all the time about the crowd and the advantages it gives you and why you want to play home games. And I thought that was on display this weekend. I thought late in that game in particular, the crowd was bananas, and it led to a bunch of Kentucky mistakes. So you need a lot to happen. You need Kentucky to screw some things up, which they did, and you need West Virginia's guys to come through in big moments, none bigger than the Schoenfeld blast to get you the lead. But it was just all that, the confluence of events of they were rattled, West Virginia was dialed in, and it was an awesome inning of baseball.
2: I totally agree with you, Brad. And I would go as far as to say the balk that scores the game-tying run, I'm not going to say it took pressure off of Schoenfeld, but now the game's tied. Now you can kind of take a deep breath and go, all right, he's got to throw me a strike, and then we know the ball ends up in the right field bullpen. It was just the way that inning built to that crescendo is something that you know, it only happens in Hollywood sometimes, buddy.
3: It's a great point, and you do so many baseball games, too. I mean, you can go an entire season and not see balks, let alone a balk to put a run in place, let alone to give it to tie the game, let alone to tie the game in the ninth inning of a regional. I mean, the magnitude of that particular moment, and go back a little bit. Kentucky balked in two different runs to West Virginia over the course of the couple games they've played already. So you just don't see that, and that's one of those things. I give credit to the crowd for that. I mean, you could tell they were rattled at that point, and it was evidenced by that play. But I'm with you because it was a fever pitch at that point, and you're right. That allows Schoenfeld to sit there, wait on that pitch, and turn on one, and then it was just absolute pandemonium when that ball left the park.
4: Kentucky pitching was not great last night. Meanwhile, Ben McDougal was a superstar. Talk about this scenario.
3: Yeah, you're right, TJ. And that's what happens when you get to this point in the regionals, right? People are way deep in the pen. Kentucky was, West Virginia was, and it needed outstanding pitching performances yesterday. And we can come back and talk about Dawson Montessa against Wake Forest, because if Dawson Montessa doesn't come out, and to steal a hockey term that you usually use for goaltenders, stand on his head. If Montessa doesn't pitch a gem against Wake, we're not even having the conversation about game two, so we can come back to that. But you're right on McDougal. What a fantastic performance by him. And if West Virginia advances on to this super regional or maybe beyond that, you will always remember Ben McDougal's performance. Here's what's interesting, and somebody texted me this morning. He pitched the same number of innings over the last 2 days as he had all season. He had 5 2/3 innings coming in. He had 5 2/3 innings over the last couple of days. Five of them last night, only gave up 3 hits. Unfortunately, 2 of them were 2-strike home runs, solo shots. He was outstanding to hold the line. When West Virginia needed somebody to come in and hold the line and give the bats time to get back in it, McDougal did it. That was an all-time performance by him in a must-have moment.
2: But, Brad, this is baseball. This always happens in baseball. It's the guy that you don't expect, the guy that's thrown 5 innings all year, comes in and turns in the performance of a lifetime that gets you the one more day to play. So watch the greatest game that was invented, Brad.
3: Well, you're right, and there's right. There's 9 guys out there, and you need them all to make plays. And again, the stars were on display. I mean, how about Gavin Kelly, the two blasts earlier in the weekend? Gavin just did what he did. Matthew Gravelin comes in, and after the lineup shake by Sabins yesterday to mix some things up, Gravelin comes in and catches both games of the doubleheader last night. Armani Guzman hits nearly 500 to this point in the regional. 5 stolen bases, created absolute havoc on the base pass. I mean, you could go down the list. Ty Hall at third base continues to be one of the best defensive third basemen I've seen come through this program. So we can just go down the list. I'm leaving guys off. They were fantastic. But you're right. You have to have guys step up and do things that you haven't seen. McDougal is right there. And even though Dawson Montessa has had his moments this season, you've seen him, for him to go 7-plus the other day against a very, very good Wake Forest team that many people had picked to come out of this region nationally, and he comes in and he shuts down that home run hitting lineup and gives you a chance to even advance onto the Sunday night game, just remarkable. So the stars were doing it, the role players were doing it, and Dave, you said that exactly right. If you're going to advance on in these things, guys that you don't expect have to have big days. McDougal was that last night.
4: Preview tonight, who's on the hill?
3: That's a great question. I think the optimistic part of the Mountaineer fan base will seize what Steve Sabin said last night between 2 games, that Max Yale was out and threw a little bit, and some of that tenderness in the arm or shoulder area that he might be able to go. That changes the perspective massively tonight. If that's the case and Max Yale takes the bump tonight and you're in a do-or-die game, and when we've gone through all the pitching, we just talked about that, how both teams have used so much pitching, Kentucky in particular, if West Virginia is able to come back with the Big 12 pitcher of the year tonight, in whatever capacity that is, that's a huge boost to that. And then other than that, I think pretty much everybody else is available tonight. You saw Chance and Cole, who had a big, tremendous performance in game 1. He was up in the bullpen last night warming up in case McDougal needed help. So that would say to me, Chance and Cole's available tonight as well. But to me, the story all day will be, what is Max Yale's availability tonight? Because that changes the perspective of that game tonight in a massive way if he can go.
2: Brad, I've only got about 45 seconds here, but man, it is all out there for the Mountaineers right now. UCLA gets knocked off. You win. You're going to play at home for a chance to go to Omaha. You couldn't write a better story. It's all right there.
3: Simply remarkable that has set up that way. And again, we can do that. We can speculate. We can look ahead, and certainly we're going to. If you're that team, just stay locked in. But you are right. Everything is right in front of you. That path is opened up. You've put yourself in a position to force this game 7 tonight. Go get it. And Dave, we go get it. I'll be back on with you tomorrow. We can talk about hosting a Super Regional. Got to get through tonight first. But, yes, it is opened up.
2: I am all in on the Granville Super Regional, Brad. I'm all in.
4: Goodness.
3: Well, listen, I told you Friday, you're the only one calling that, but it's working now, so keep calling it that. Call whatever you want. It's working. Keep doing it.
2: Thank you, Brad. Appreciate it, buddy.
3: See you, guys.
2: Brad Howell, Metro News Sports, 3 guys before the game, Metro News Sports Line. Mountaineers, Wildcats, 6 o'clock tonight. Back to wrap up the first hour in a moment.
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5: Couple of texts, 304-TALK, 304. Gotta say, Kentucky pitcher Alderman's mother was getting on my last nerve last night. Am I the only one? No, actually, you were not. I don't know why the cameras kept cutting to her pitch after pitch after pitch for three innings.
6: Because she was being annoying.
5: I felt bad for the people sitting around her, as a matter of fact.
6: But, you know, whatever. I'm not the director.
7: That's good TV.
5: It was something. It was good TV. 304 talk, 304. It's D1, like I remember, when lower-level teams have a chance to play significant games. It's the new March Madness, says the texter. Ooh, go Big Blue. Finished tonight what should have been finished last night.
7: It's somebody that lives in Ashland that listens to us as a spillover.
5: The Kentucky-West Virginia scores were inversed. 11-9 Saturday for Kentucky, 11-9 Sunday for WVU. All right, hour number two coming up. We'll talk to the athletics director for West Virginia University, Bryn Baker, going to join us in 6 minutes. This is Talk Lionel Metro News, the voice of West Virginia.
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8: More defiance from Iran. I'm Dave Anthony, Fox News. There is a state media report that Iran will stop holding talks with the U.S. unless Israel stops attacking Hezbollah militants in Lebanon, attacks that Israeli forces have ramped up. This after Iran retaliated to U.S. military strikes over the weekend that hit drones and radar and ground control sites.
9: Once again, Gulf Arab states here in the Middle East find themselves in the middle of this ongoing conflict between the U.S. and Iran. And for a second time in less than a week, Kuwait found themselves under attack by both missiles and drones early this morning. In fact, U.S. CENTCOM confirming that its forces intercepted two Iranian ballistic missiles targeting American forces based in Kuwait. They added no American personnel were hurt.
8: Fox's Jeff Paul in Dubai, and oil prices are surging up 8%. And Iraqi National is doing court next hour in New York City, where Mohammed al-Saadi will be arraigned on terror charges, accused of providing support to Hezbollah in Iran.
10: Al-Saadi is accused of directing and planning nearly 20 terrorist attacks and attempted attacks throughout Europe and the United States.
8: Fox's Brian Yenis outside the courts.
10: Prosecutors say al-Saadi wanted to attack Jewish centers in Los Angeles, Scottsdale, Arizona, and planned to burn or bomb a synagogue here in New York City. Sources tell the New York Post al-Saadi also pledged to assassinate President Trump's daughter, Ivanka, and even had a blueprint of her Florida home.
8: Congress returns from break this week. Republicans will continue working on a plan Democrats can't block to fund immigration enforcement and border patrol. It was held up last month over opposition to the Trump administration anti-weaponization fund, nearly $1.8 billion for those who claim they were political targets to the Biden Justice Department. GOP Congresswoman Kat Kamick tells Fox Business.
11: As the wife of a first responder, absolutely under no circumstances would I ever support any payouts for anyone who ever assaulted law enforcement.
8: Those convicted in the January 6, 2021 Capitol riot could apply. America's listening to Fox News.
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13: Good morning at the WKMZ News Desk. I'm Alex Wiederspiel. The Mountaineers won not once but twice on Sunday, including a dramatic come-from-behind win facing elimination versus Kentucky as reliever and Bridgeport native Ben McDougal made the city proud with a 6-strikeout, 5-inning effort while throwing a career-high 84 pitches out of the bullpen for WVU in their 11-9 win over Kentucky. The Mountaineers also beat Wake Forest 10-5 earlier in the day. WVU and Kentucky are back in action for a winner-take-all final for the right to host a Super Regional. First pitch is set for 6 p.m. from Kendrick Family Ballpark. A mine accident in the Wetzel County area is now under investigation. That incident occurring at a mine near the Harrison and Wetzel County lines. One person had to be flown by HealthNet from the Harrison County Mine 7 North portal near Wetzel County's Folsom area on Friday. There is no update on what caused the accident or the condition of the victim. North Central West Virginia residents are prepping to speak in front of the State Public Service Commission in opposition to the Mid-Atlantic Resiliency Link. The proposed link is more than 107 miles long and would run through parts of West Virginia, Maryland, and Pennsylvania to serve a data center in Virginia. County commissioners from 4 West Virginia counties have filed as interveners to become a legal party to the case. That includes county commissioners in Monongalia and Preston counties. Softball action for classes AAA and quadruple A open this week. Robert Seabird will face off with top seed John Marshall Tuesday morning at 9 a.m. You can check out the full schedule today at the high school sports section of WVMetroNews.com. Lewis County High School has named John Riley as the new head basketball coach for the boys. Riley is the program's all-time leading scorer and rebounder, graduating in 2014. He is a Glenville State graduate and former freshman coach as well for Lewis County.
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4: This is your local weather forecast on 103.3 WKMZ.
13: Partly sunny today, high 74. Tonight, cloudy, low 52. Tuesday, sunny, high 73. Tuesday night, could see some fog, otherwise clear, low 48. Wednesday, fog is possible for morning commuters. Sunny during the day, high 76. Thursday, sunny and warm, high 81. Friday, sunny and warm, high 84. That's your full forecast on 103.3 WKMZ.
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5: 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Coming up, bottom of the hour, we will talk to John Walls, West Virginia Wesleyan College. We have the 15 finalists for the West Virginia Scholar Program. The winner will be announced June 17th, receiving a full ride to West Virginia Wesleyan College. We'll talk to John Walls, bottom of the hour, and Eric Nelson will stop by. State Revenue Secretary will get an update on May revenue numbers. Say good morning once again. TJ Meadows in Charleston. TJ, good morning.
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5: 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So go ahead, play today. The regional championship, regional title game tonight, Game 7, all the marbles, however you want to describe it. West Virginia and Kentucky, 6 o'clock first pitch at Kendrick Family Ballpark. WVU Athletics Director Wren Baker joins us on Metro News Talk Line this morning. Wren, are you able to describe the atmosphere in the stadium last night when Schoenfeld was at the plate?
16: It was bananas, gentlemen, and thanks for having me on, Dave and TJ. Yeah, I've been in on the sideline and in the heart of a lot of intense atmospheres over the years, some good, some bad, but that was probably as good of one as I've ever seen. I actually got a text this morning from the broadcast team, and I'll just read it to you guys exactly. Buddy, I've called college baseball for a long time, from Coral Gables to Corvallis and everywhere in between, and I have never experienced an atmosphere like that. So that probably says it as good as I could say it.
7: What was running through your mind, Wren, when that ninth inning started? Take us from the start to the finish and the thought and emotion that went through your mind.
16: Well, you know, when you get this deep in a college baseball regional, and you know, every sporting event, there's things that makes it special. A college baseball regional is special just because there is so many games in such a short period of time. And, you know, everybody, as you get deeper into their pitching, is, you know, you just never know what's going to happen. You know, there's going to be a lot of runs. You know, one thing about this state and the people here is we don't ever quit. You know, you look at so many things that we've overcome and adversities, and I think that's embedded in our fans. And so they were engaged, still very much into it. The crowd was still very lively. And then you just start to stick good plays together, and all of a sudden you look up and you think you've got a chance. And certainly when the Kentucky pitcher balked and that pull that allowed the tying run to come in, that probably takes a little pressure off. And then Paul just stepped up there you know, Paul's a really good player, has hit well this year, but hasn't hit a ton of home runs, but he saved the best one for when it mattered.
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0: Christian, and it's my belief we should be. And so when you have these events where people are coming into the state for something other than that, but they get a chance to see the incredible hiking trails, to read about all the different outdoor activities, waterfalls, river rafting, the great restaurants, the history and traditions, the museums throughout the state. I think it's really, really important that we try to show people a great time, that we make them feel welcome, because we need them to come back other than just for these games. But we have really tried to take on in the athletic department the responsibility to promote the state to guests when they come into town, and this is an awesome opportunity to do that.
1: I want to go back to the text that you just read. I mean, that's an edge, is it not? I mean, that atmosphere, that experience, to me, that helps with retention, recruitment. Talk about that atmosphere and that edge that gives not only the baseball program, but the entire athletic program.
0: Yeah, it's huge. And listen, when you're an athlete or a coach or even an old aging administrator like me, you put a lot into this and you want to know that it matters to people. And I've worked at a lot of different institutions and, some places you kind of had to manufacture that. This is a place, West Virginia is not a place where you'd have to manufacture that. As you guys know, people are deeply invested in the success of the programs here. And it is a great advantage, and you do know when you go out there that it matters to people, and it's a responsibility that you take on. And I know when we bring coaches in, we talk about that. When things don't go well, you feel like you let the family down, because it's really one big family here in the state. And so, I think it is special, and our fans always bring that advantage. And there's, different sports bring in. It's funny, I walk the tailgates of football over the course of the year, and I always say every tailgate community has its own culture. And they're all a little different, a little nuanced. And sports are that way too. But I think those baseball fans are amongst our most dedicated and passionate fans. We talk about that a lot. We've been sold out of season tickets for a couple of years. And so when you're sold out of something, there's always a supply and demand issue. And so we talk about the price, and we have went up, but not near as much as we probably could. But part of that is we don't want to price out those people who are loyal and dedicated. And so it is a very, very special atmosphere. And last night was a night that will anybody that was there will remember it, but people watching at home, I watched the game when I got home late last night, so that actually put me getting into bed really early in the morning. But you could feel it on the TV, and I'm sure people at home will remember that a long time too.
2: I was about to say the same thing, Wren. There are very few events that I've watched on television where you could feel the electricity coming through the TV set. Last night was one of them, and maybe it's because you got a little bit of a vested interest, but at the same time, you've got hundreds of shirtless fans for whatever reason. They're in the bottom of the ninth inning. The crowd is just going insane. You could feel that electric, and you could feel it build right after the air, then the balk. You could feel that building in that ninth inning, and I would expect the crowd to be just as excited, and what'd you call them, bananas? Be just as bananas tonight. Because look, Brent, it's right there. The path is right there. We could be talking about hosting a super regional this time tomorrow.
0: Yeah, so things have set up nicely, but the most important thing is that we show up tonight and do our best to cheer these guys on, root these guys on. But I will say this: I'm not saying I was close, but I was as close as I ever was has ever been to ripping my shirt off and going crazy last night. That would not have been a good representation of our athletic department. So, yeah, it was the energy level was off the charts. If there was something, I actually told a couple of the players when we were walking off the field, if you could bottle that up and sell it, there would be no drug addiction in America. You could just get the euphoria from that, and that's all that you would ever need. It's one of the greatest feelings in the world, and no matter how many big moments that you get. I mean, I've been on the sidelines for Final Fours, conference championship games, the women's basketball regional. You get

0: It chills every time, and no matter how many times you experience those, it's the same thing every time.
1: Kind of a crazy question, but I'll ask it. Who's throwing out the first pitch tonight? You got Benson warming up his arm, or who's going to do that honor tonight?
0: You know, that's a great question. Because it's an NCAA event, they don't really like to let you homer those things, and so we haven't had anybody throwing out first pitches at these. They did, you know, every sport has its own nuanced rules. So we asked about playing country roads after the women's regional games, and we were told we cannot, although our fans acapella'd it pretty nicely. But they've allowed us to on this one. So you probably have seen some of the videos, and I think they even caught part of it on the TV broadcast last night.
1: It was great.
0: We've been able to sing country roads, but no distinguished people throwing out first pitch, but the governor was at our first game, and I've been told he may be there tonight, and several other state you know, legislators and politicians. And so I do think it's the biggest show in town, so hopefully we can try to win this one tonight and maybe get a chance to do this.
1: I'm just saying, you know, Wilson used to catch, and I got a pretty decent arm, so if you're looking for two guys, you know, keep us in mind.
0: Well, if you show up and it's very decent, you may end up getting to do more than throughout the first pitch.
1: I've got what is it, 5 years of eligibility?
0: They're pitching.
1: Yeah, I'll work on my doctor.
0: Exactly right.
1: Yeah.
0: Hey, I guarantee you it pays better now than it did when you were using any eligibility earlier in life. So.
1: Amen.
2: Hey, will you please make sure the guys from the Worldwide Leader get some pepperoni rolls? They've talked about it all week. I think Bill Nevin actually sent over a few pepperoni rolls yesterday, but they've been talking about them all weekend, Ren.
0: I didn't go and see them for the second game yesterday, but I went in and chatted with them a little bit, and I'll make sure that they do not leave town without getting pepperoni rolls. But I did tell them, I said, listen, eat all the Italian food you can get while you're here. There's lots of great restaurants, but the Italian food here is as good as you'll ever get. And I explained to them about the Italian immigrants that come in and work coal mines, and how that's where the pepperoni rolls started, was those guys taking those into the mines. And so we had a little chat about it. And so I'll try and make sure that they've got a good sampling.
2: WVU Athletics Director Ren Baker. Hey, we appreciate you taking a few minutes with us today. Looking forward to the Game 7 tonight, and hopefully continuing on into the Super Regionals next weekend. Appreciate it, Ren.
0: Hey, thanks for having me on, guys.
2: Ren Baker, WVU Athletics Director. Again, first pitch scheduled for around 6 o'clock tonight at Kendrick Family Ballpark on the ESPN Family of Networks. Coming up, we'll get to some text, 304-TALK-304, and we'll introduce you to the finalist for the West Virginia Scholar Program. That comes up bottom of the hour. This is TalkLine from the Encova Insurance Studios.
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4: 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Let me add to the food for the analyst. We need someone to fly up Spring Hill Pastry hot dogs for this national TV crew. TJ, take care of that. Just hop in the Hop Chop 1, as we call it, and fly those up here.
5: You've had them. The crew.
4: Oh, yeah. Oh, they'll give you diabetes. They're great.
5: They'll give you diabetes.
4: I mean, they will, man.
5: No. As my grandma used to say, those will give you the sugar.
4: Yes, the sugar. You'll get the sugar. I'll tell you, I won't belabor the point, but it has been, if you've watched the broadcast and listened to the two doing play-by-play, I think Tom Hart's doing play-by-play, these guys have talked about local restaurants, Oliverio's, Stefano's. They've talked about the pepperoni roll. I mean, they've been Morgantown, Granville, Montague County, North Central West Virginia, on the map here in a national stage. This is everything you could ask for with this type of exposure. And I know you're a numbers guy, TJ, and somebody somewhere will do the analysis of how much this is actually worth monetarily. Personally, I would say it's priceless to have your school, your city, your state on display in a positive way. You can't put a dollar sign on that. That's why these events are so important when you're able to get them and host them and really put your best foot forward.
5: I don't think you can buy it. I mean, it's earned and it's so genuine. And, you know, Ren talked about the athletic department taking leadership and moving beyond the event and getting people into the community and all that we have to do here in West Virginia. I think that's an extension of the broadcast team too. You know, they're going to all these places. I'm sure the athletic department is saying, hey, hit this up, hit that up. But I have to tell you, Ren Baker,

0: talk about him for a minute. I mean, 4 years, was he here? 4 years, I think. And it has been a rough 4 years, and he has navigated it extremely well. And not only has he done that, Dave, in my estimation, he really understands what it is to be a West Virginian. You know, how often do we worry about somebody coming in here? Well, will they get us? Will they understand what we're all about and what it means to be a West Virginian? This guy has executed that flawlessly. Flawlessly. And that's very important. And you talk about a guy that you want to make sure you can keep around. Nod, nod, wink, wink, whoever's listening in Stuart Hall. That's a guy you want to keep around.
1: Mike Benson, FYI, TJ's recommendation, keep Ren Baker around. Back from vacation, really going out there on the limb, TJ.
0: I do what I can.
1: Look, your point is well taken because he has embraced West Virginia. West Virginia university community has embraced him, and that is important to all of this entire it's important anywhere you go. I think it's especially important here because we will point out to you, you are not from here. Anytime we get an opportunity, we'll point that out. Ask some politicians, right?
0: It's us against the world. Always has been. I mean, it's us against the world. I think that is the one thing that may be our saving grace here. It goes beyond politics, whether you're a Democrat, a Republican. It is West Virginia against the world. And it's always been that way because we're so small and we have so many challenges. And, you know, grit is part of who we are. We are a gritty people. Ren talked about that. And we never quit and we overcome. So, you know, on these days where we're at each other's throats, and Lord knows I can get ticked off, and other people can too, but we got more in common than what we think. We just need to stop and realize it.
1: Texter says, hey, Dave, Granville is bringing in the money. You better. Granville, the smartest decision the town council of Granville made in the last 20 years is when they annexed that undeveloped property before the stores were there, before university town center was developed, annexed that undeveloped property. And it has grown and grown. Look, when they put that stadium, there was nothing there. There was no road down to the other side of the interstate. That was empty. And some people, yours truly included, TJ, scoffed at the idea of the public-private partnership to build that stadium.
0: Say it ain't so.
1: That'll never develop into what you're thinking, and it absolutely has developed. That area of Granville and Montague County has absolutely grown. Exactly like the county commissioners at the time. Eldon Callan was a big proponent of that. They had the vision. I didn't. Mm-hmm. That's why I'm here and not there.
0: Well, correct me if I'm wrong, David, but I believe that was a TIF district.
1: It's a TIF district.
0: Yeah.
1: Sure.
0: Those work. If you need any evidence, just take a look.
1: And that has... Go look on the other side of the interstate now where Bass Pro Shops is, and that side is it's also a TIF district and developing. But I digress.
0: Capitalism. It works.
1: Yeah, but imagine that. Coming up, how did the state do as far as revenue collections go for the month of May? Well, we'll find out. Eric Nelson will join us. Also, next, we will meet or at least learn the names of the 15 finalists for the West Virginia Scholar Program. John Walls, West Virginia Wesleyan College, joins us next. This is Talkline on Metro News for 40 years, the voice of West Virginia. It is 11:30 and time to get a news update. Let's check in with the Metro News Radio Network. Find out what's happening across the great state of West Virginia.
2: West Virginia Metro News, I'm Chris Lawrence. In a month, new laws requiring stricter regulation on the sale of vapes in West Virginia will take effect. The State Alcohol Beverage Control Administration, which will regulate the sales, is already busy providing training and educational assistance to vendors as well as their own inspectors. ABCA Commissioner Fred Wooten says they are getting their people up to speed and says that'll be the case even after the legislation takes effect.
3: We're training our agents up on what the rules and the regulations and what the state code says that these businesses are permitted to do. So the training will be ongoing and be consistent to us. We'll continue the training throughout this process.
2: And Wooten says the aim of the legislation was to keep vapes out of the hands of children under 18, which is the bottom line. There are a number of restrictions that are to be put in place, which limits the marketing of the products in West Virginia so as not to target youthful users. A federal fugitive has been apprehended in Kanawha County by one of the Sheriff's Department's canine officers. Samuel Manriquez was wanted on federal warrants and located in a vehicle traveling in the Dunbar area. Deputies pulled him over, but he took off on foot. They later got a tip he was in a home in Cross Lanes, and deputies went there, and a standoff ensued when he wouldn't come out. Now, they were prepared to get a search warrant, but the homeowner came home and cooperated, letting them in. K-9 Bingo was sent in and located Marnriquez immediately in a closet. He was treated for dog bites before he was taken to jail. Deputies also seized a sizable amount of fentanyl. 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
2: The head of the Hospitality and Culinary Arts Program at Blue Ridge Community and Technical College says the program is not threatened by AI.
7: AI has quite a ways to go before we see, you know, a mechanism in the kitchen to the point that it's taking jobs away. People in our industry, the employers, you know, are looking for folks that we're training.
2: Steve Weiss says he is proud of the program and the graduates that they are putting out into the workforce. From the Metro News Anchor Desk, I'm Chris Lawrence.

0: State Revenue Secretary Eric Nelson will join us about 10 minutes from now. You may remember we reminded you for several months about the West Virginia Scholar Program. Told you to get your applications in, get ready, and now 15 juniors across the state of West Virginia have been selected as finalists for the West Virginia Scholar Program. The winner receives a full scholarship to West Virginia Wesleyan College. The winner will be announced during a luncheon down in Buchanan on June 17th. As a matter of fact, we will be broadcasting Talk Line live from West Virginia Wesleyan College on the 17th prior to that announcement. Joining us from West Virginia Wesleyan this morning, Vice President for Enrollment and Marketing, John Walls. John, good morning. Good to talk to you again.
1: Greg, good morning. It's great to talk to you and great to celebrate these finalists.
0: It is always a fun time of year. Now comes the hard part for the folks who have to sit in on these interviews and make some of these decisions. But, John, if you will, do you want to go ahead and announce the 15 finalists for the West Virginia Scholar Program?
1: Happy to do that. I want to congratulate everyone that applied for the scholarship. This was the most applications we've had, we believe, in at least 10 years for the program. And the average GPA of the applicants to the program was a 3.84. And the average GPA of these finalists was a 3.99. So really an impressive group of students. And I'll start by reading their names in alphabetical order. They are Aaron Ashcraft from Lincoln High School, Brenna Bond from Parkersburg High School, Micah Britton from Bridgeport High School, Megan Brown from Chapmanville, Amara Kaysen from Washington High School, Rowan Fluhardy from Bridgeport High School, Adeline Groves from Ripley, Hayden Harsanyi from Princeton Senior High School, Kaislyn Hughart from Woodrow Wilson High School, William Jarvis from Nicholas County, Jacob Rainier from Parkersburg South High School, Matilda Rodabaugh from Nicholas County, Audra Skidmore from Robert C. Byrd, Isaac Thompson from Lincoln County High School, and Alexandra Winstead from Musselman.
2: John, where does the program go from here? What happens next?
1: Yeah, so these finalists are in the process of recording some interviews and putting some information up on the Metro News website. And beginning on Friday, June the 5th, voting will be open from the 5th until the 14th, where members of the public can actually go on, read about these excellent students, which I encourage anyone to do if you want to feel better about the state and the things our students are doing. That's a great way to do it. And you can actually vote, and the public vote is a portion of what ranks up to be the final winner that we'll announce on the 17th. But that online voting section is really the next section for the competition.
0: John, there's the overall winner. That is a full scholarship to West Virginia Wesleyan College, but there are also some first place, second place, if you will, scholarships available as well.
1: That's right. Yeah, our runners-up will receive $5,000 a year and $2,500 a year, respectively. We also always provide some benefits and nice things for our finalists in the program. And all the students that applied will be reaching out to you to give them some scholarship opportunities so they can get the earliest bite on all that stuff at West Virginia Wesleyan College.
2: John, you mentioned one of the facets of this program, and it's one of the things I like the most. Sometimes I'll be out and about, and we'll see the Utes, as we call them, do something a little bit questionable, and I'll look to my wife and say, well, let's wave the white flag to China now. But this group of students, when you look at these students, you're going to be inspired. And talk about that element of the program, because you come to Wesleyan and you see it, and you walk away feeling much better than what you did going in.
1: 100%. I mean, in every group recently, we've had entrepreneurs. That's always really exciting to see students that have started their own business and want to make something happen. We see servant leaders at pretty much every level of this competition, of those that are giving back, whether it's through their church, whether it's through community organizations, they're doing those things. Athletes, creative artists, many of these students that are a lot of those things, and those that are interested in the sciences and health and making things better in their community. And that's really, really exciting.
0: John Walls is joining us, Vice President for Enrollment and Marketing at West Virginia Wesleyan College. How has this program over the years, John, helped introduce West Virginia Wesleyan, not just to the students involved in the West Virginia Scholar Program, but introduce the college to students all over the state and the opportunities that are available right there in Buchanan?
1: Yeah, I think it's been a great opportunity. We've really appreciated the partnership with Metro News to be able to make this happen. When you look at the geographic reach of this program, even with the finalists, it's from people from all around the state, from all different parts of the state, and to a person, every time we have students enroll at the college, like we will in August, to come in for orientation, they tell us, "Well, I didn't think I could do this. I didn't think I had access to it. I didn't know about the school." And many of the students that have been at the campus for the Governor's School for the Arts, many of that have been here, that are finalists or that receive our service scholarship or other big awards at the school, they've come through this program. And so that really is a gateway for a lot of them, just to realize that college is affordable and college is possible.
0: John Walls, Vice President for Enrollment and Marketing. It is the West Virginia Scholar Program. We've got the 15 finalists posted at WVMetroNews.com. Voting begins June 5th. The winners will be announced on June 17th. We'll be there in Buchanan at West Virginia Wesleyan College with Talkline that day as well. John, good luck trying to pick a winner out of this group. I know it's always a hard decision every year.
1: Yeah, good problem to have is what we'd say. Thank you very much for the opportunity and thanks for your partnership.
0: Absolutely. We'll see you here in a couple of weeks down in Buchanan. John
1: Thank
0: Walls
1: you.
0: With West Virginia Wesleyan College, Vice President for Enrollment and Marketing. 800-765-TALK, 304-TALK, 304, the text line. A couple of texts here. Eric Nelson will join us a few minutes from now. Guys, the freshman and sophomore Costello brothers, one of which hit a home run for Wake Forest, their dad and uncle were standout wrestlers at WVU. Good to know. Guys, it's because Ren is a Virgo. Oh, well, I guess that explains it. Thank you. Did not know
2: Should know that.
0: That.
2: I didn't either. Should know that.
0: 304 Talk, 304. Back to politics. Guys, normal conservative registered independent voter. Can't wait until November so I can vote against Republican candidates. Supermajority of one party is not good. By the way, TJ, the meats you smoked this past weekend made my mouth water, LOL. Saw the pics on Facebook. Now I'm craving barbecue. What were you smoking?
2: So I had three different things on the smoker. I had a nice size tri-tip that I put together and had on there. I had a flank steak, and I also had a pork loin that had bacon crumbles all over it and smoked that yesterday. It was quite good. Did some red potatoes with it, David, some corn on the cob, and my kids devoured it.
0: Flank steak, underrated cut of meat.
2: It really is. And picked one up. It was a nice size one and kind of had chopped it all up. I'll get some pictures out there. I'll send to you. But it did.
0: Pictures.
2: I was very pleased.
0: I want
2: very
0: samples.
2: Pleased.
0: Pictures.
2: I tell you what. I will have to smoke something because I think you're going to be in this neck of the woods in a week or two.
0: As we
2: talked about programming notes. So I'll have to put something together and see what I can do.
0: All right.
2: You and the boys in the press box. How about that?
0: Hey, look, guys in the press box will never turn down something to eat. That is a rule of thumb. By the way, speaking of something to eat, they did get pepperoni rolls to the booth last night for the ESPN guys. And I think it was Tom Hart, the play-by-play guy, mentioned something about wanting marinara sauce for his pepperoni roll. Internet lit him up.
2: Like, let him have it, huh?
0: No. You don't understand. That is illegal. And in fact, we've got a state law against that.
2: Did he weigh in on stick pepperoni versus sliced pepperoni? Because that's always a big one, too.
0: He did not, but I'm sure in the last 24 hours he's been educated on that, I would say, at this point.
2: Okay.
0: 304-TALK, 304, the text line, 800-765-8255, the phone number. Eric Nelson, State Revenue Secretary, will join us next. How did we do in the month of May? We'll find out next. 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
5: Collections for West Virginia's general revenue fund surpassed $381 million in May, a figure that exceeded the monthly estimate by $44 million, or 13.2%. For more, and to take a deeper dive into those revenue numbers, West Virginia's Secretary of the Revenue, Eric Nelson, joins us on Metro News Talkline. Eric, good morning. Thanks for joining us.
6: Well, good morning, Dave, and thanks for having me.
5: So there's the... Go ahead.
6: I said, you started off. I'll just let you keep going with the revenue report. You got it covered.
5: That's the extent of my knowledge there, Eric. I just take the broad view. You can elaborate. So $381 million in May, that's $44 million over estimates. So elaborate a little bit on that.
6: Yes, sir, and thank you. So May continued, I think, a strong trend that we've seen over the last few months. You did mention we were up roughly $44 million for the month, 13%

0: And year to date, that brings total collections to a little over $5.1 billion, or roughly $313 million over estimates. That's about 6.5%. And then when one compares that to the prior year, we're a little over $180 million from the 25 11-month collections, and that's about 3.7%, which right in line with the inflation rate that we have seen in that 3.7-3.8% range. So we're pretty pleased with being able to stay in line with inflation. Dave, the big drivers for the revenue in May were the personal income tax, which were up $24 million, and then consumer sales tax at $17 million. So that accounted for the majority of your $44 million. And the personal income tax continues to run high. Some of our refunds have slowed a little bit, and there's been lower use of the car credit. And if I may, on the year to date, we're up 313. The two drivers of two-thirds of that are personal income tax and severance. So between the two of those, that's two-thirds of that 313 million, and then filled in by consumer sales tax, that's up about 37 year to date over the prior year, and interest at 34 million. So we're again excited through our 11 months. One note to maybe make to you and other listeners is the budget that was passed had roughly 45 million in the back of the budget for things like road construction and some other one-time expenditures. So if we stay on this pace, which we expect to for June, we'll be able to cover all those expenditures as we had budgeted. And be happy to answer any questions and go from there. But thanks for having me.
1: Eric, good morning. Thank you for being here. Great report. That $313 million, that's significant. But you talked about inflation. We are starting to edge up, and that inflation curve is steepening. How worried are you that inflation will start to outpace our growth patterns in revenue?
0: Well, TJ, that's it's always a concern, and the unknowns in the Middle East and other things, and we have these higher gas prices, which I think we're starting to see a little effect of that on some of our consumer sales tax. We've got plenty of economic news development and some higher wages, but our 5% personal income tax deduction will just start going into effect with many people here later in the second quarter. So when you combine all of that with higher prices out there, there's always that room for caution. And I think we as a state need to look at that. And first and foremost, we look at our two biggest drivers, the personal income tax and the consumer sales tax.
2: Eric Nelson is joining us, West Virginia Revenue Secretary. Corporate net income tax collections down in May, but you point out May is typically a slow month. What other factors do you believe contributed to that?
0: Yeah, Dave, so the corporate net, periodically we have corporations with different timing of their returns as well as refunds, and so you see that hit the corporate net. But when one looks at the corporate net, that's less than 5% of our total general revenue budget. It has declined, and we see that basically staying steady. But when we're 5%, we're looking at the big drivers, and that's primarily the ones that most of our consumers are driving, with the personal income tax and consumer sales tax.
1: Tobacco products tax failed to meet the estimate by $1 million in May. I'm guessing, Eric, that you'll tell us that's a continuation of folks switching over to vaping products. Talk about that, and what, if anything, needs to happen from a policy perspective?
0: Yeah, thank you for the question there, and you're spot on between vaping products and other products. There is a decline that we fully expect, on the tobacco going forward. The legislature and the governor did sign a new bill this year, as it relates to tightening down, I think, on the expansion of our vape industry and putting greater controls in place on that. And some of that will be going into effect here in the next couple of weeks and rolling into, the later half of this year. Our estimates out there, I think we have over 400 vape stores throughout the state. And, we need to put some reins around that. And not only from a health aspect, but also making sure that these shops are operating just the way all of our other consumer shops do.
2: He's Eric Nelson. He's the State Revenue Secretary. Hard to believe the next time we chat, Eric, we'll be talking about the end of fiscal year 26 and the beginning of fiscal year 27. Hard to believe, but we'll be halfway through the calendar year, too. So we'll catch up again in July.
0: Hey, look forward to it, Dave. Thanks so much. Y'all have a great day.
2: You as well. Eric Nelson, West Virginia Revenue Secretary. Again, revenue's coming in above estimates by $44 million. It is June 1st. Hard to believe, but that means we are officially, or unofficially, however you want to look at it, it's boat season. And the weather this week is absolutely gorgeous. You might have got out on your boat this past weekend. Maybe you didn't because, well, guess what? You don't have one. 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We sell family fun. We'll get in a couple of texts. We'll call it a day when we come back. This is Talkline from the Encova Insurance Studios. Back in a moment.
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2: 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So go ahead, play today. Well, let's open up a can of worms at the last 2 minutes of the show. Why not? New reporting on Iran, TJ?
3: Yeah, Iran halts ceasefire talks with the United States, says it will keep Strait of Hormuz closed. That from The Hill, but it's being reported widely by all outlets now at this point.
2: Look, I think we've both said it to some degree. I don't want to put words in your mouth. There's only one message Middle East regimes understand, and it's not deal-making. Iran's not interested, right?
3: No.
2: There's only one message, and Trump picked the fight. Now, once you pick the fight, you've got to finish that fight, or we just end up back where we started before the fight was started, and that's no good for anybody.
3: No, and you cannot make a deal with someone who's dishonest. It's going to break the deal. I mean, these people have a track record of honesty that is, well, I can't even see it. So, I mean, to your point, it's time to move or not. I mean, Americans have patience. They don't have this much patience. I mean, so the price of a gas, everything's gone up and we accomplished nothing? And that doesn't work.
2: Just when gas prices dropped, I think 50 cents here in Morgantown in the last 3 or 4 days. Just when gas prices, just the hope of a deal, TJ, you saw the gas prices come down. And now here we are again. But you got to, if you're going to go in, you're going to pick the fight, then you got to finish the fight.
3: And these guys will do anything they can to get a nuclear weapon, period. They're not trustworthy. They're not. So deal with it.
2: All right. That conversation will have to continue on tomorrow's show. U.S. Senator Shelley Moore Capito is scheduled to join us, and I believe we're going to have Treasurer Larry Pack stop by the show as well. Follow the news of the day over at the website, WVMetroNews.com. For Jake, Sophia, TJ, I'm Dave. We'll talk to you tomorrow morning, 10:06. This is Talk Line on Metro News. For 40 years, the voice of West Virginia.
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4: President Trump still says Iran wants to make a deal. Elisa Brady, Fox News. This after making changes in a proposed deal. Fox's Lucas Tomlinson at the White House.
5: President Trump has said on multiple occasions he has no deadline for an agreement with Iran. And over the weekend, he reiterated he's in no rush to make this deal.
6: The one guarantee that I have to have is that there will be no nuclear weapons. They've agreed to that. It was very interesting. They originally said, we will not develop a nuclear weapon. I said, well, what happens if you buy a nuclear weapon? So now it says we will not develop or in any way purchase a military weapon. That's a big difference.
4: However, Iran is reportedly making new demands, insisting attacks stop in Lebanon, where Israel is fighting Iran proxy Hezbollah. If that fighting doesn't stop, Iran State TV reporting the probability of a ceasefire ending is high. A court hearing in Chicago for the man accused in the killing of 18-year-old college student Sheridan Gorman.
7: Venezuelan national Jose Medina in Cook County Court for a discovery hearing about a month after the illegal immigrant pled not guilty to opening fire fire on a group of people near a beach, hitting and killing Sheridan Gorman, whose mother was also in court.
8: No more pretending that this is normal, and no more policies that protect dangerous people, while families like ours are left to bury their children and bear this pain.
7: The Department of Homeland Security says Medina was allowed to enter the U.S. under the Biden administration in 2023. Medina's defense team claims that he's mentally unfit to stand trial.
4: Fox's Jeff Manasso. This latest hearing just days after sheriff officials said Medina was found with a weapon in jail. Additional charges now pending. A former Colorado clerk convicted of taking part in a scheme to chase election conspiracy theories is out of prison. This follows the Colorado governor's decision to shorten the sentence for Tina Peters. 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
2: 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Heroes like NYPD Detective Victor Vargas, a U.S. Air Force veteran who died from pancreatic cancer after serving in the World Trade Center recovery efforts. Tunnel to Towers honored Detective Vargas by paying off the family's mortgage. 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
10: Good afternoon. From the WKMZ News Desk, I'm Alex Wiederspiel. 10 people are facing charges in Lewis County in connection to a drug bust. The operation began with a response to a home on Rada Avenue in Weston. The Lewis County Sheriff's Office believes the home was being utilized as a site for ongoing illegal drug activities. The investigation remains ongoing. You can read a full account of the story, details about those arrested as well, at WKMZNews.com. We officially have a winner in the 71st House District race. Tim McNeely has won the Republican primary in Harrison County following canvassing and a recount. The recount yielded a win for Tim McNeely in a razor-thin margin of just 4 votes after election night and 6 votes after canvassing against Laura Kimball. You can read more about McNeely's win today at WVMetroNews.com. The Clarksburg Water Board is warning customers about a recent mailer that is offering waterline insurance coverage. The board is saying the solicitation is not affiliated with the Water Board and is not endorsed by them. Anyone with questions about the mailers can contact the board's customer service department at 304-623-3711. WVU Medicine Golisano Children's Hospital is collecting donations as part of a drive later this month on June 13th. The event will be open to anyone who wants to contribute items that will go directly to patients and their families. Items can include playing cards, stuffed animals, clothes, activity books, and more. The Pittsburgh Pirates ended May like they started May with a sweep. The Buccos clobbered Minnesota 9-3 Sunday as Braxton Ashcraft struck out 11 in 6 innings in the win. The Buccos are off today and will return to action on the road to Houston tomorrow night. Former WVU standout J.J. Weatherholt went 2-for-3 with a walk and 2 runs scored in a 5-1 win over the Cubs. His batting average up around .250 now. Weatherholt is 8 of his last 15 at the plate. From the WKMZ News Desk, I'm Alex Wiederspiel.
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10: Tonight, cloudy, low 52. Tuesday, sunny, high 73. Tuesday night, could see some fog, otherwise clear, low 48. Wednesday, fog is possible for morning commuters. Sunny during the day, high 76. Thursday, sunny and warm, high 81. Friday, sunny and warm, high 84. That's your full forecast on 1033 WKMZ.
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14: Hi, everyone. Welcome to the show. Welcome to June. It's June 1st, 2026. I'm 13 News and Tonight Live anchor Amanda Barron alongside Dave Allen. Chris Lawrence is standing by with today's top headlines. And TJ will join us with commentary coming up in just a couple of minutes. In a little bit, Brad Howell will join us to talk about the fantastic game that was WVU last night. Joe Procrato writes, two down, one to go. Furious ninth inning rally extends the season for WVU with an 11-9 win over Kentucky. We'll talk about that coming up in just a little bit. Also, as we get excited about the summer season, Dave, the boys of summer are playing and they'll play tonight at 6:00. But we're going to talk with Chelsea Ruby about the vacation guide for the state of West Virginia. It's always such a great coffee table, you know, magazine to have as well. I've saved the last couple just because they're so beautiful to have. So Chelsea will join us and talk more about that coming up in just a little bit.
15: Nobody sells West Virginia quite like the tourism secretary does, and she's got a lot to sell. I mean, right now, West Virginia, a lot of good stuff going on in West Virginia. During the 2:00 hour, we're going to be joined by a gentleman, Amanda, that I actually interviewed on the local show in Charleston. His name is Dylan Hackworth. And he and his fiance are emergency services workers, and they are working on the history of emergency services around the state of West Virginia, going to these different fire departments and things of that nature. And it's really, really a good story about what they're trying to do. Eventually, they want to have an actual brick-and-mortar building that they can dedicate to emergency services workers. And so they're driving all over the state of West Virginia. He told me on the local show that I think at one point that they had driven like round trip, like 10 hours or something, just to look at some photographs and to scan them and come back again. So he's going to join us during the 2:00 hour. And after 2:30, as always, open line West Virginia.
14: Yeah, they're doing really cool work, and it is so great. I think you mentioned it, like there's somebody that was able to get their hands on a photo of their grandfather
15: actually,
14: that they thought was like this story that he made up, and really it was actually true.
15: It was a fireman. And he was here in the Kanawha County area, and they got I guess a copy of a photograph of him actually fighting a fire. And all these years he had told his family about this big fire that he fought, and I guess they thought he was exaggerating because he was actually injured in the fire when he had to jump out of a window. Mm-hmm. And I think, and so they had never actually seen the picture, and they got it somehow and actually present, of course, the grandfather's now passed, but they were able to present that to the family, or to show the family, I should say.
14: To, like, prove that it was actually not just a tale that he made up.
15: Right,
14: like
15: exactly.
14: It was for real. All right, well, let's get a check on the day's top headlines with Chris. Happy Monday.
16: Happy Monday to you.
14: You know what? I got to tell you something, because it's right. You. I drove to Cleveland this weekend, and I have a feeling you're going to be doing a lot of stories. I mean, the amount of deer on the side of the road right now, people have to be careful. I mean, it is treacherous right now.
16: More than normal?
14: I counted a lot.
16: Really?
14: Like a ton.
16: In Ohio or West Virginia?
14: No, mostly in Ohio. But there were some in Kentucky, but Ohio was like, I mean, it was significant.
16: I don't cover Ohio outdoors.
14: Okay, but you catch my drift. People drive. You know,
16: if you've been driving for any length of time in West Virginia, you just automatically know to watch out for deer. It's what everybody says when you
14: Absolutely.
16: Say goodbye. You go, it's good to see you. Watch out for deer. That's how you end every conversation in West Virginia.
14: Kind of like saying, I love you, right?
16: Exactly.
14: Love you too, Chris.
16: Yeah,
14: let's
16: love
14: get
16: you.
14: The check on the
16: love
14: day's
16: you.
14: Headlines.
16: Watch out for deer. That's the way every conversation ends.
14: All right. So, what's going on in the news?
16: In Martinsburg, deputies are investigating a carjacking that occurred on Sunday. A man, woman, and a child pulled into a gas station on Shepherdstown Road, and they were getting air in their tire when suddenly an individual, an African-American man with dreadlocks dressed in all black, came up to them with a pistol and told them to get out of the car or he would kill them, took the car and fled, made it as far as Hagerstown, and then he ditched that car and jacked another one in Maryland, and he's still being sought today. Fortunately, no one was injured. WEPM with that story earlier today. We have it at WVMetroNews.com. Here in Kanawha County, a canine officer is being credited with helping to capture a wanted felon, federal fugitive, as Samuel Manriquez was arrested. Authorities got information that he was in the Kanawha County area, pulled over a vehicle that he was driving, but He took off on foot. Then they got another tip that he was at a home in the Cross Lanes area. They got there, set up, he wouldn't come out, so it turned into a standoff. And they were going to get a search warrant for the home. However, the homeowner came home and went,

0: I've been trying to find that, and I can't. But
1: it's on the ESPN family of stations, I believe, because last night's game was on ESPN2. I believe I did hear someone say that.
0: I didn't know if they had specifically announced where it was. I know the first night it was on ESPN Plus, and since I don't pay for that,
1: Well, it started on the SEC Network, I think, yesterday because the other game ran a little bit.
0: I do
1: long.
0: Get that.
1: Yeah.
0: So.
1: But I
0: was just wondering because everybody's going to be asking me, and I don't know.
2: So. ESPN 2.
0: There you go. It's on the Deuce.
2: ESPN, it's on the Deuce tonight at 6.
0: Is it no longer cool to call it the Deuce?
2: I don't know. It just made me laugh.
0: It's what they used to call
1: That's
0: it.
1: That's what they used to call
2: I
1: it.
2: I think it's cool.
0: Yeah.
2: That's probably all that matters. If you think it's cool, Chris.
0: That's all I got.
2: Thank you, sir.
0: All right.
2: Appreciate it. We're going to check in with TJ. It's been a while since we've seen him in person. Mm-hmm. Looking forward to having a conversation with him about his trip to Disney World and his commentary today. You are listening to Metro News Midday on a Monday. Just want to remind you that blood drive in honor of Staff Sergeant Andrew Wolf is happening on Thursday from 11 to 5 at Inwood. So that's a great opportunity to sign up to give blood. There are still some slots available. 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His family would certainly appreciate that because they know that that blood that was on the ambulance that day helped to save his life the day he was attacked in our nation's capital. You're listening to Metro News Midday. We're back in just a minute.
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4: Some thoughts post-vacation. Let's begin with the state track meet. BPJ won an event. Many people are unhappy about it. I understand that. I understand why. I've made my own position on the broader issue abundantly clear. But some have chosen to make this personal, about the child. Don't do that. Life is difficult enough for children without adults directing anger, ridicule, or hostility toward them. Whatever one thinks about the policy questions involved, those questions should be directed toward institutions, courts, lawmakers, and governing bodies, not a child navigating incredibly difficult circumstances. Likewise, some have chosen to direct their frustration toward the SSAC. That is misplaced. The SSAC did not create this situation. The Fourth Circuit did. The association is operating under a legal framework imposed upon it. Blaming the organization for complying with a federal court ruling is akin to blaming the mail carrier for the contents of the letter. Pointless. Whether one agrees with the Fourth Circuit or not, that is where this disagreement belongs. And it remains highly likely that the Supreme Court will ultimately reverse the Fourth Circuit's decision to countermand West Virginia law on the issue. Patience is difficult. Personal experience has taught me that repeatedly. But difficult as it may be, faith in the system remains warranted. Our system is imperfect, but it works. Sometimes slowly, sometimes frustratingly. But over time, it works. And I believe it will work here as well. And finally, while I was away, the governor's press office took another public shot at West Virginia Watch reporter Amelia Nicely. Frankly, it seemed pointless. Nicely reported that the governor is considering providing $16 million to Star Academy, a for-profit organization. She also reported that Star Academy CEO John Alvanita donated nearly $42,000 to Governor Morrissey's campaign and affiliated political action committees, a fact first reported by the Wall Street Journal. In response, the governor's communications director called the story completely manufactured. What exactly was manufactured? What fact is being disputed? Nicely drew no conclusion. She offered no accusation. She simply presented information that many citizens would reasonably find relevant. Perhaps some in the administration would prefer that information receive less attention. That's understandable. But what is reported or not is outside their purview. There's a good reason for that, just as there's a good reason for the First Amendment. If the optics surrounding donor relationships are problematic, there are straightforward solutions. Don't take the money or publicly distance yourself from organizations that do. Responding with outrage rather than a measured counterargument when a reporter does her job often creates more questions than answers. As Hamlet famously observed, the lady doth protest too much, methinks. For those who are not Shakespeare enthusiasts, the meaning is simple. When someone denies something with extraordinary vigor, observers sometimes begin to wonder why. No conclusions here either. The people of West Virginia are perfectly capable of drawing their own. And that is exactly what they will and should do. It's good to be back with you.
5: It's even better to see you in person. TJ's here now. Welcome back.
6: Good to be back.
5: Sometimes vacations like the one you were on, or you need a vacation from a vacation.
6: Let me tell you, what I have concluded, and as a shareholder, albeit a small one in the Walt Disney Corporation,
5: Full disclosure.
6: I don't believe there is a mechanism on the planet that is better than moving money from the pockets of parents to their own coffers than Walt Disney, especially when it comes to their theme parks. I love that as a shareholder. I don't really like it as a consumer. But yes, so we did the Disney thing with the kids. And oh, look, it was fun. It's a lot of walking around. My wife did a fabulous job of planning everything out. From A to Z. It was very enjoyable. My kids liked it. My son and I rode Tron. That was one of the big ones that he wanted to do, which is like riding a one of the street bikes, you know, the heavy-duty racing street bikes kind of thing. There's a word for those that I won't use. And anyway,
5: you weren't like a Dapper Dan. This is like something else.
6: Yeah, it's on a roller coaster, but you're like on a motorcycle and you're riding it. And so that was a lot of fun. We enjoyed that. We did Space Mountain. That was fun, a staple. Seven Dwarfs Mine Train. That was fun. Did Tower of Terror at Hollywood Studios. My kids enjoyed that, and it was a nice chance to get away with them. So it was good.
5: Nice break. Well, we're glad to have you back.
6: It's good to be back.
5: Busy week, obviously, while you were gone. You know, the SSAC always kind of seems stuck in the middle of things.
6: Yeah.
5: They're an entity that has a lot of people like having opinions about what they do, but also not really making their own rules also. So that puts him in a interesting position.
6: Yeah, and Dave Wilson weighed in on this, my partner in crime, as I refer to him in my commentary, weighed in on this last week, and he's exactly right. Anyone that tells you that this is the SSAC's fault, I'll quote him, is lying to you. They're not being truthful. The courts stepped in here. If you want to blame somebody for this, blame the Fourth Circuit for enjoining West Virginia's law, not letting it go into effect. So if you want to be mad at anybody, be mad at the Fourth Circuit. I personally think the Supreme Court will remedy this very quickly upcoming. The case is pending before them. There have been some signs and other rulings that would point to a ruling from the court that would uphold West Virginia's law. We'll see what happens in due time. But if you want to be mad at anybody, be mad at the Fourth Circuit.
7: And if you want to be upset, that's perfectly fine.
6: Sure.
7: But don't take it out on the kid.
6: No.
7: By referring to it as it and things of that nature. We're still talking about a kid.
6: I talk about that in the commentary, and I did a video commentary on social media about this. I think it is despicable. I don't know any other word for it. When you talk about Pepper Jackson and refer to her as it, I'm going to call out my own here. I'm a believer. I'm a Christian. When I see people who profess to be Christians using that language on social media and setting that example and talking about one of God's creations as it, a child, we're scorning a child. Look, I don't believe that a biological male should be playing in girls' sports. A transgender female athlete should be playing in girls' sports. I've been very clear about that. I believe it's a fallen world. I believe as a result of that fallen world, certain things can happen. You can read that commentary. But when I look at my Bible and I read about the fruits of the Spirit, that's not the fruits of the Spirit. That's not telling someone the truth in love. And there's a place and a way to do things. And those who want to talk down and bully a child, I'm sorry, you have no place in the argument. I have no respect for you. And if that earns me scorn from people, so be it.
7: And I believe it did.
6: It did. It did. So be it. Look, I'm going to tell you what I think, and that's the truth of the matter. And if that earns me scorn, so be it. I'm not trying to fight with anyone, but I'm sorry. That's not right.
7: And you went to the defense in a totally unrelated item because, like I said, you were gone for a week. A lot happened in the week when you were gone, but you went to the defense of a friend of the program, friend of the network, Amelia Nicely of West Virginia Watch.
6: Yeah, the governor's office, press office, talked about a piece that she put out. Lars Daleside, who is the governor's communications director, he's known as the Stranded Viking on X. Love the name, by the way. Great profile for X. He posted that the story was manufactured. Nicely talked about the TANF cuts that we've all been talking about in West Virginia. She talked about reporting from the Wall Street Journal that's well known that the governor is mulling over $16 million in funding that would come from the TANF bucket for Star Academy. Star Academy is one of these alternative programs that has been piloted throughout West Virginia, and the results are not stellar. Let's just put it at that. Matter of fact, some of the pilots, all of the pilots, I believe, have been closed in the state because they did not yield success. Now, there could be multiple reasons for that. I'm not trying to be pejorative of Star Academy. But Nicely put the facts out there. She didn't draw conclusions. She didn't offer her opinion. And they called the piece manufactured. Well, look, guys, if you don't like the optics because of the fact that the CEO of Star Academy gave $42,000 to the governor's campaigns and political action committees, then don't take the money or disavow the money. Don't call out a reporter who's being unbiased. Unlike me, I'm a talk show host. I offer my opinion. This is a reporter that is putting facts together. Now, if you don't like that she put facts from situation A and situation B into a piece, okay, but there's nothing wrong with that. West Virginians will draw what conclusion they want to draw. There's a reason we have the First Amendment in this country. They can be mad. That's fine. They can be upset. That's their right. But, you know, I think someone needs to speak up, because when we want to silence people for putting facts out there, when we want to say that stories are manufactured and somehow made up to have some kind of bias, I'm sorry, that crosses a line a bit, and I'm expressing that opinion.
5: Yeah,
6: David,
5: as a local reporter, you know that you don't have time to manufacture stories.
6: No.
5: You might maybe see it like, I don't even want to like, in a 24-hour news cycle, like what we see on cable news and things like that, like maybe are there discussions with news people that people might think, oh, that was a stretch. But as a local reporter, I think.
6: Look, I read the piece. Yeah. He's quoted in the piece. I don't think there was anything wrong with it. I'm not, again, you're a journalist. I don't expect you to opine on it. Dave, you can if you want. I didn't see anything wrong with the piece. I thought their side, they being the side of the governor's office, was well represented in her piece. And folks can decide for themselves what they want to think about it.
7: Well, and I think I had her actually on the show one day last week, and she talked about the reporting that was done by the Wall Street Journal in all of this. And
6: pretty credible outlet. Conservative, credible outlet. Last time I checked.
5: Let's real fast talk about the Greenbrier. The judge has granted a delay in that federal lawsuit proceedings, of course, over the gem of West Virginia, the crown jewel, the Greenbrier. Any thoughts on the back and forth that ensued last week?
6: I think it's equitable. I think the judge rightly realizes that taking of someone's property, it should be a last resort. So justice gets one chance. The family gets one chance to make it work with this new lender, which is a private credit institution. Omni will have to live with that. Omni bought the debt to be able to take the Greenbrier over. That's business. Nothing wrong with that, but they'll also have to suffer through to claim, well, our investment could be at risk. You knew that. You knew that, Omni, going in. I mean, anybody knew that going in.
5: Isn't that what an investment?
6: Well, every investment has risk, but to say that there are operational issues, you knew that. Mm-hmm. You knew that. So now it gets down to the fact that you get one last chance, and if it doesn't work out, the judge has indicated in the order things could swing the other way. You know who the real winner is out of all that? The lender. Talk about leverage. Mm-hmm. Talk about having somebody and being able to dictate your terms. You thought Carter Bank was a tough lender? Wait, this guy. Old buddy.
5: They're used to, you know, tough
6: situations. And they know how to play. They're big boys.
5: Okay. We'll watch and see. Yep. TJ, we're glad you're back.
6: It's good to be back. Appreciate you too.
5: We're going to take a quick break. We're back with more Metro News Midday in a second.

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1: West Virginia Metro News, I'm Chris Lawrence. Scary moments for a family in Martinsburg when their vehicle was stolen in a carjacking. Sheriff Rob Blair says the man, woman, and child had stopped to get air and a tire Sunday when the suspect came up threatening them with a firearm.
2: They did the right thing. They let the individual take the vehicle. They were apparently there filling up a tire with air. They had a almost a flat. That may have been the reason the individual made it to Hagerstown, ditched the car, and apparently took another car by force, armed.
1: Berkeley County Sheriff's Department asking anyone who may have witnessed or had knowledge of the incident to give them a call. A Kanawha County canine officer is credited with helping apprehend a wanted fugitive. Deputies pulled over Samuel Manriquez, who had federal warrants for his arrest, but he fled on foot. Deputies got a tip he was hiding out at a home in Cross Lanes, and that led to a standoff. Soon the homeowner arrived, though, and agreed to let police inside. That's when canine Bingo was able to locate Manriquez hiding in a closet. He's now behind bars. Deputies also found a large cache of fentanyl during their investigation. More charges are pending. State's May revenue figures were $44 million ahead of estimate for the month, with a month to go in the fiscal year. Total collections are $5.124 billion. That's $313 million ahead of estimate. Personal income taxes topped the list of in May at $125 million. Over expectations. 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
1: It's expected to be standing room only tonight when the Mountaineer baseball team squares off with Kentucky at Kendrick Family Ballpark. WVU won a thrilling victory last night with a home run in the ninth inning to complete a comeback to beat the Wildcats and send the Morgantown Regional of the NCAA tournament to a fourth night winner-take-all. Not only will there be a chance to advance to a Super Regional, but by virtue of the top team in baseball, UCLA losing, WVU, if they win, would host the Super Regional. From the Metro News Anchor Desk, I'm Chris Lawrence.
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1: Welcome back to the show. 26 away from 1 o'clock on a Monday afternoon. It's Metro News Midday. 13 News and Tonight Live anchor Amanda Baird. Alongside me, Dave Allen. Ryan Nicholson is our producer today. The state's biggest online auction is going on this week at WVBargains.com. 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You've heard us talking about it quite a bit over the last couple of months, talking about the West Virginia Scholar Program, as we do every year, teaming up with the folks at West Virginia Wesleyan. John Walls is the Vice President for Enrollment and Marketing at Wesleyan. He joins us now. Good afternoon, sir. Welcome to the show.
2: Yeah, good afternoon. It's really an exciting time, and happy to talk about this process and these finalists.
1: All right, and so we just kind of catch people up. It'd be hard for me to believe that that people don't know about this, because we've done it for so long, this partnership with Wesleyan and Metro News. But explain how this whole process worked.
2: When we get into this, we advertised this statewide scholarship program, and happy to say that this year we had the largest number of applicants, I believe, in over 10 years to the program. So it was really exciting to see so many applicants. The average GPA of the applicants, just the applicants, was a 3.84, and of the finalists, was a 3.99. And so those students submit a bunch of things, including an essay along with their transcripts, and that's whittled down to a group of 15 finalists. And then those finalists now are going to go on to do some interviews and things where the public can actually vote to be part of the West Virginia Scholar that is named on the 17th of June of this month.
1: And to be clear, I mean, they're basically getting a full ride to Wesleyan.
2: That's correct. Yeah, the winner receives full tuition, room, board, and fees, every cost covered in terms of attending Wesleyan. Great awards for runners-up, for the finalists that get a lot of benefits. So, it's a really exciting and life-changing opportunity, certainly for the winner.
1: And, of course, I think Wilson and Meadows are going to be doing Talk Line live at Wesleyan on the campus, as Hoppy did so for so many years as well. We have a story posted about it at WVMetroNews.com. Why don't you go down the list of the finalists for us, John?
2: Yeah, sure. I'll just say them here in alphabetical order. They are Aaron Ashcraft from Lincoln, Brenna Bond from Parkersburg High School, Micah Britton from Bridgeport High School, Megan Brown from Chapmanville, Amara Kason from Washington High School, Rowan Fluhardy from Bridgeport, Adeline Groves from Ripley High School, Hayden Harsanyi from Princeton Senior High School, Kaislyn Hughart from Woodrow Wilson, William Jarvis from Nicholas County High School, Jacob Rainier from Parkersburg South, Matilda Rodabaugh, also from Nicholas County, Audra Skidmore from Robert C. Byrd High School, Isaac Thompson from Lincoln County High School, and finally Alexandra Winstead from Musselman.
1: And these young men and women sat down with their parents and they applied for this. You said that we had the largest turnout in some time, maybe ever. Give me a ballpark on how many we had that applied.
2: It was definitely in the hundreds for sure. People that actually submitted a full application, and so it was really, really exciting, and just such talented students from all around the state, and really heartening for our team to see applications like that and to read about the excellent stories of all of these applicants.
1: Well, and again, you know, these students, it's a great partnership between our company and Wesleyan, because even if the students aren't chosen for the full ride, they get to learn a lot about West Virginia Wesleyan and know that it's a fine place to study, even if they don't get the scholarship.
2: That's correct. A lot of the applicants, aside from just the finalists, become top candidates for our arts awards, for the service scholarship at Wesleyan, for athletic awards at the school. And so they really become the priority, because they're our first students that have applied for next year. And so for our team, they become really sort of the VIPs in this process, and the people that we really care about as we get into next year's item. But really excited to welcome these finalists to campus here in a few weeks. We're looking forward to hosting all of you and having a really great program on campus.
1: And it's a great campus. I mean, I've spent time on campus at Wesleyan. It's a beautiful, beautiful campus. It's absolutely fantastic. And you guys are really doing some great things with higher education.
2: Yeah, thank you. Our president, Dr. James Moore, ensures that we and the college are aligned with really solving the states and regions' needs, whether it's in health care, whether it's in clinical mental health, whether it's in addiction and recovery. We're just really trying to serve a lot of those needs and produce graduates that really want to change the state. And again, that's where this program is so foundational, because these students really, to a person, in their essays and things, always tell us about all the great things they want to do right here. And that's very exciting to all of us.
1: Yeah, I mean, we hear all the time about the struggle to try to keep young people, people in general, in West Virginia. And many of these applications, as you and others have pointed out to me, these are students say, here is why I want to go to Wesleyan, and here's what I want to do in my community. They don't say, this is what I want to do when I go to Charlotte. They say, this is what I want to do in my particular hometown.
2: Yeah, and we're finding more and more they feel driven that way. A lot of servant leaders in this group of students, a lot of students that have just been involved across a lot of different capacities and see those needs and want to make a difference. And now we've been doing this program long enough that we see people that are working in our communities as doctors or advocates or attorneys or all different kinds of things, teachers. And that's very exciting to us. And we're very thankful for the partnership and for all the great sponsorships that make it possible.
1: We're talking to John Walls again, Vice President for Enrollment and Marketing at West Virginia Wesleyan. And then, again, I do think that when, you know, as you, we've been doing this program for a long time, that when you actually see these students in their neighborhoods, in their communities doing these things, that's got to make you feel pretty good, you and everybody at Wesleyan.
2: It does, and you know, we know it's a competition, and we know only one student. You know, when you do something like this, one student walks away as the winner or what have you. But as we work through it, and when we're excited about that, we're just excited to get to know each and every one of them and to share these experiences. And we always love hearing when the sponsors come, hearing these people that are leaders in industry from all across the state reflect on what they've learned about these students and how eye-opening it is for them as well.
3: I want to congratulate you guys, too, on commencement. I know you guys had some new degree conferrals this time around, so it's always exciting to see the kids walk across the stage. How are you guys handling summer? What kinds of things are going on over the summer to get everybody ready for that orientation weekend that'll happen in late August?
2: Yeah, that's just it. It feels like summer is very short these days. But as I look out my window, we see the arrivals of Methodist leaders from around the state. This is the week of the West Virginia Conference of the United Methodist Church on our campus. So youth and leaders from all around the state come and convene here for those meetings, getting ready to host the Governor's School for the Arts, which we've hosted the last 2 years, and we're hosting again this summer, which begins in June as well. So having the most talented artists in the state is always exciting. And then, yeah, we get into early arrivals in the very early part of August with football and marching band and our soccer and volleyball teams and all those groups getting back in early August. And so it's about making all of them feel welcome, making sure students have access to everything, and yeah, getting people onto our beautiful campus just to see and get assimilated. And yeah, we've had a really exciting year that way.
3: Yeah, and Bob Thompson was your all's commencement speaker. Did he play any music or did he just talk? Because he's got such a great voice, too.
2: Yeah. Bob addressed the graduates with a really awesome message about, you know, being needed and really about that message of changing West Virginia and having a chance for us to be the leaders in that way. And of course, our president, Dr. James Moore, is a Grammy nominated jazz musician who plays with Bob and will be playing with him, I believe, as part of the regatta festivities and as part of his Joy to the World concert. And so Dr. Moore and Bob know each other very, very well and go a long way back. And so he's had a lot of great ties and has performed here a lot of times. He didn't play at the commencement, but he really offered an uplifting speech that we'll all remember for a long time.
1: John, before we let you go, let's go over the timeline again. Now, I know that the students are being interviewed right now. As you said, the public can weigh in. Where are we right now?
2: Yeah, so the online voting opens up on June the 5th. So right now, you can anyone can go to wvmetronews.com and read about the finalists. But this Friday, there'll be interviews and information there that the public can actually look at and vote. And that process is open between then and June the 14th. And so the vote is a portion. The sponsors read all the finalist applications and do some rankings. And, of course, there's other parts of that process. But the vote can make a difference and make a very big difference. So we encourage everyone to go to wvmetronews.com. to see all the finalists, to read about their stories, if nothing else, just to feel better about your day. And then, find some they want to support and follow the voting process there. And again, that'll be up until the 14th. And then on the 17th, we'll have our banquet here on campus, as you mentioned, hosting Talkline right here from the campus. And then we'll make the announcement right there at lunch.
1: John Walls, Vice President for Enrollment and Marketing at West Virginia Wesleyan. We appreciate you being here. Thanks a lot.
2: Quite welcome. You guys have a great day. Thank you.
1: You as well. Still talking about that Mountaineer baseball game from last night. What a ninth inning for the Mountaineers, and now they got to do it all again against Kentucky tonight. Metro News Sports' Brad Howe joins us next. Stay with us.
0: We'll be right back. 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
4: Welcome back to the show. 6 o'clock tonight is when WVU will take to the field once again, hoping to head on to a super regional, maybe hoping to stay put, Brad Howe, for a super regional. He joins us now on Metro News Midday. Thanks for being here.
7: Oh, my pleasure. Love to come on with you guys and talk baseball. We need to keep doing this.
4: Let's
7: get another win tonight. And as you said, listen, there's a lot to play for, and there's a lot we could talk about here. A lot to play for still in front of you, but none of it matters if you don't get by tonight. So you got to take care of your business tonight. And quite frankly, it's pretty miraculous that you got yourself in a position to even have this conversation about going on tonight. It was a wonderful weekend at the ballpark.
4: Was there something different about that crowd last night and just the whole overall mood?
7: Well, Amanda, it was bonkers starting on Friday. So you could feel this thing, as we talked last week, you could feel the thing building all week. And there was a great vibe just around town about this coming. And then Friday night was awesome. It was packed. They were hanging off the hillsides. And you handled your business in good shape against Binghamton. And then you come back Saturday. It was a great game against Kentucky, another wonderful crowd. But to answer your question, yes, once you got through that game against Wake Forest yesterday, which that'll probably get lost a little bit in the shuffle and the excitement of last night, but yet it shouldn't. Dawson Montessa put together an all-time performance and one you had to have that got you to that night game and allowed you to play the other game. But by the time that ninth inning started rolling last night, that atmosphere in the ballpark was as good as any atmosphere I've been around. I've been around here 3 decades at games in football stadiums at Mountaineer Field and the Coliseum, and certainly more total bodies in those buildings, but none as wild as it was last night when West Virginia was mounting that comeback. And then when Paul Schoenfeld left the yard down that right field line, it was absolute bedlam in there.
4: Yeah, can't even imagine what that was like.
8: And Brad, you talk about great moments in Mountaineer history, and there's been so many going across the sports and so many in baseball as well. But I heard you on with Wilson Meadows on Talk Line. I mean, this has got to rank right up there with some of those all-time great. That game last night that went over Kentucky's got to rank very, very high on the list of great Mountaineer moments through the years.
7: Yeah, Dave, I'm with you. And listen, I know we're all prisoners of the moment. And when you were standing in that building last night and feeling the energy, and you can probably still hear it in my voice, I can't wait to get to the game tonight and get that one going. So there's probably some of that prisoner of the moment. But, man, you're down 3 with the season on the line and that place going bananas. And the way baseball works, you know, football, you drive down the field, and basketball, you can have a back and forth or hit a big shot. But that baseball inning just kept building and building and building. And you could see, guys, you could flat out see Kentucky was rattled. That crowd made a difference. And we talk about the crowd a lot and this Mountaineer fan base and what it can do. I thought that was a tangible example last night of what a crowd can do, and this fan base in particular. Those Kentucky guys, bless their heart, they were flustered. And you saw it, and they kept on unraveling, and West Virginia kept performing, and it was just a great moment. And, yeah, I don't know where that one ranks, Dave, but I've got that way up my list of great moments in any sport at this university.
8: I would agree with that. And you talk about, you know, Kentucky being rattled. That balk in the game last night, too, that was definitely a pivotal moment.
7: Agree with you. And you could listen, you could go all season and not see balk. We saw 2 of them from Kentucky, 1 in each of the games. So, yeah, and I think that's a direct result of that crowd being in a fever pitch.
8: Well, speaking of the crowd, we do have a text. Somebody wanted to know who the home team is going to be tonight.
7: Yeah, it's been a good question because it's kind of odd. West Virginia has been the host team but hasn't been the home team. every game is that as you rotate a little bit in the Super Regional. My understanding is West Virginia is the home team this evening in this deciding game.
4: How do we keep this momentum up tonight? They take to the field at 6 o'clock. Like, what are they really going to have to focus on tonight?
7: Yeah, it's a great question because this was Kentucky's message, but I think West Virginia has to take it a little bit too. And that was, you got to put last night behind you. You've got to leave that around. And if you're West Virginia, you want to draw upon that confidence you gained that doesn't matter if you get down. You still got a chance to come back in it. But I think the story for today, guys, is will Max Yale be available? The Big 12 pitcher of the year left Saturday's game with some soreness in his arm and didn't get out of the first inning. There was some talk from Steve Saban between games that he might be available today. So whatever that means, if he's available at all for any amount of time, West Virginia could use the pitching. Both teams are deep into their bullpen. So if the Big 12 pitcher of the year is available, that will be a huge step in keeping this thing rolling tonight.
4: Have you had a chance to check in on Coach today or just last night here? What are you hearing? How's he doing?
7: Yeah, I think he's doing great. I sent him a text late last night, got a response this morning, and he's fired up and ready to go. And you want to keep this train rolling along the tracks as long as you can.
4: It's interesting because it's like the win against Wake Forest and then this win last night. Like, there have been a lot of dramatic moments in this baseball season, like a lot.
7: There has, and this has just been a great team to watch, and that goes back over the last couple of years. It's remarkable, guys, where this program has gotten to, and the job that Randy Mazie did to begin it with the help of Steve Sabins and his assistant, now the baton pass over to Steve, and he has taken that and been running with it, and it's a great group of guys. They're easy to root for. They are a lot of fun to watch. You're never out of the game, and you got one more this evening, and you mentioned it. I don't want to talk about it too much. If we win tonight, I'm happy to come back on, and we'll address it. But the path is opened up with no UCLA. You could host Supers for the first time ever if you can handle your business tonight, which won't be easy. Listen, Kentucky's very good. Back's against the wall. They're going to come out rolling tonight. This should be a fun college baseball game.
4: Well, you can come on the show no matter what, anytime you want.
7: Thank you.
4: Open invitation.
8: Whether you're discussing the Granville Invitational or not.
7: Well, I told Wilson today, Dave's been calling it the Granville Invitational because technically the park is in Granville. He's the only one using Granville, but I told him today, whatever he's been doing, keep doing it. Everybody just keep doing what you've been doing because it's working, and we need another one this evening.
4: Let's keep it going. We'll look forward to talking to you either way tomorrow. How about that?
7: Okay, deal. Thanks,
4: awesome.
7: Amanda.
4: Thank you so much.
8: It is 12:54. We will take a break and wrap up hour number one of Metro News Midday right after this.
6: We'll be right back. This is Metro News Midday. 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
4: 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Brad McElhaney has that story. It's posted on the website right now, wvmetronews.com. 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Brad also has a story posted there. A lot of people are asking about the WVU game tonight, 6 o'clock, ESPN2. 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We'll have that. So a lot of people will be cheering on the old Golden Blue tonight as that game gets underway at 6 o'clock. 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
15: A ceasefire tested again. Lisa Brady, Fox News, with no word of any movement on a deal between the U.S. and Iran.
16: Over the weekend, Central Command says U.S. forces shot down two Iranian ballistic missiles heading to a base in Kuwait housing American troops. This is the second attack on Kuwait in the past week. Iranian forces also shot down an expensive American MQ-1 Predator drone, drawing a counterattack by U.S. forces hitting multiple targets in Iran in response.
15: Fox's Lucas Tomlinson at the White House. Iran reportedly demanding an end to Israel's fighting with Iran-backed Hezbollah in Lebanon. Israeli media just reporting a call between President Trump and Israel's prime minister. A former elections clerk is released from prison in Colorado following clemency from the state's governor.
17: The Colorado Department of Corrections confirms the release of Tina Peters, who was convicted of giving unauthorized access to her county's election system as part of a conspiracy theory about voter fraud. She was sentenced to 9 years in prison, but that sentence was commuted by Colorado's Democratic Governor Jared Polis, following public pressure from President Trump and his conservative allies. Polis commuted the sentence last month, calling the prison term extremely unusual and lengthy for a first-time nonviolent offender.
15: Fox's Jared Halpern. In a written statement, the Colorado Secretary of State warns that Peter's release will embolden the election denier movement. Florida is suing OpenAI, accusing the ChatGPT developer and CEO Sam Altman of choosing profit over public safety. State Attorney General James Uthmeyer filing a civil lawsuit that references criminal cases, including a deadly university shooting last year, claiming the suspect was asking GPT questions, including about weapons and disposing of bodies.
18: How can they see somebody planning a murder over hours, days, or even weeks and not step in to fix it, not alert authorities.
15: In other lawsuits, OpenAI has highlighted efforts to help safeguard users. Utmeyer said this is the first state lawsuit. 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
20: At the news desk, I'm Alex Wiederspiel.
21: The Mountaineers won not once, but twice on Sunday, including a dramatic come-from-behind win facing elimination versus Kentucky as reliever and Bridgeport native Ben McDougal made the city proud with a 6-strikeout, 5-inning effort while throwing a career-high 84 pitches out of the bullpen for WVU in their 11-9 win over Kentucky. The Mountaineers also beat Wake Forest 10-5 earlier in the day. WVU and Kentucky are back in action for a winner-take-all final for the right to host a Super Regional. First pitch is set for 6 p.m. from Kendrick Family Ballpark. A mine accident in the Wetzel County area is now under investigation. That incident occurring at a mine near the Harrison and Wetzel County lines. One person had to be flown by HealthNet from the Harrison County Mine 7 North portal near Wetzel County's Folsom area on Friday. There is no update on what caused the accident or the condition of the victim. The state Supreme Court upheld the 75-year prison sentence for a Maryland man convicted of an armed robbery in 2022 in Harrison County. 43-year-old James D. McKinney had been convicted on 2 counts of first-degree robbery, 1 count of being a felon in possession of a firearm, and 1 count of presentation of a firearm during the commission of a felony. McKinney was convicted of forcing his way into a home in July of 2022 with 2 others demanding drugs and money. He is eligible for parole in 2043. Softball action for classes AAA and quadruple A open this week. Robert Seabird will face off with top seed John Marshall Tuesday morning at 9 a.m. You can check out the full schedule today at the high school sports section of WVMetroNews.com. Lewis County High School has named John Riley as the new head basketball coach for the boys. Riley is the program's all-time leading scorer and rebounder, graduating in 2014. He is a Glenville State graduate and former freshman coach as well for Lewis County.
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6: This is your local weather forecast on 103.3 WKMZ.
21: Tonight, cloudy, low 52. Tuesday, sunny, high 73. Tuesday night, could see some fog, otherwise clear, low 48. Wednesday, fog is possible for morning commuters. Sunny during the day, high 76. Thursday, sunny and warm, high 81. Friday, sunny and warm, high 84. That's your full forecast on 103.3 WKMZ.
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8: 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Ryan Nicholson, our producer today. Coming up a little bit later on this hour, Chelsea Ruby, State Tourism Secretary, is going to join us. Next hour, we're talking the history of emergency services around the state of West Virginia. And, of course, after 2:30, it's Open Line West Virginia. 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
6: 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Here's 13 News and tonight live anchor Amanda Barron and Metro News' Dave Allen.
4: Hi, everyone. Welcome to the program. It's about 107 here on the first day of June. Seriously, where is the year gone?
8: We're halfway there, I guess.
4: We are.
8: I mean, well, at the end of the month, I guess.
4: But still, it's going fast. Anyways, we're glad that you're here. The show's going fast, too. Coming up on the program today, we're going to talk about the West Virginia tourism guy with State Tourism Director Chelsea Ruby. Always fun to see like little niche spots that maybe you haven't thought of in your own home state and things you can tell other people about coming here. So we'll talk with her coming up in just a little bit, playing all things vacation. She's very busy right now with that large party that is happening 4th of July weekend.
8: Yeah, I've heard something about that.
4: Yeah, something's going on down there. So we're going to talk about that. Also coming up during this hour, we're going to talk with this Huntington-based group, Sunflower Seeds. They're hosting their 5K. You know, they say there's a lot of attention, of course, obviously, with the war in Iran, but there are still things happening in Ukraine. And we're going to talk with them about the tremendous work that they are doing to ship supplies overseas and continue to raise money and create friendships. There have been so many amazing bonds that have resulted because of the work that they're doing. So we're going to talk with them about that in just a little bit. But now we want to turn your attention to a program within the West Virginia Community Development Hub. Heather Foster joins us now. She's the executive director of the West Virginia Community Development Hub. Thanks for being here on Metro News Midday, Heather.
0: Thanks, Amanda. It's great to be here.
4: Oh, we're glad to have you here. So you guys are working. It's this opportunity to support flood recovery and essentially rebuild trust in communities following severe weather. Give us an overview of what's going on.
0: Absolutely. So we are a nonprofit that serves communities statewide, and we function kind of as a non-traditional economic development partner. We work with communities to really ask community members to lean in and take action together to create the community that they want to live in. And, you know, we all know, like, West Virginia values are top of the country. Like, people here love their community, they love their family, they love their neighbors, and I think they're ready to really create a vision for economic resilience. And so it was all of that that kind of inspired us to put together a new partnership with Appalachian Voices, Mountain Association, and a group called Reimagine Appalachia. Over the next 2 years, we're going to be working together in 8 communities in North Central West Virginia, as well as a few communities in Kentucky, Southwest Virginia, and North Carolina. And we're just going to look at, you know, that civic engagement and momentum and like neighbors helping neighbors that happens after a disaster. And we're going to work with those groups and ask, what would you like your community to be as you rebuild, as you put the pieces together? How can we create stronger economies? How can we build thriving downtowns in very small rural places where we don't have maybe large plants or industry coming in to create jobs? We've got to pick ourselves up by the bootstraps and harness our Appalachian resilience and do it one small business at a time. And so the hub is kind of a bridge builder and a trust builder. In that way, we can help folks connect with resources, connect with technical assistance, connect with some of the federal grants that are coming through, and just kind of help them get resourced and take action together to do that.
4: And this one-stop shop approach will stop people from having to reinvent the wheel every time we see something like that, right?
0: Absolutely. We're one of the greatest things about this new award that we received with these partners is we're going to be able to get the lessons, the learns, the best practices, the things that are happening with our partners in other states and build something that's really focused on not duplicating effort. It's focused on impacts that really make a difference for our small Appalachian towns and the people that live there. And so we're so excited about that.
4: We're talking with Heather Foster. She's the executive director of the West Virginia Community Development Hub. So there were several different groups that won awards, but I kind of want to point out the fact that West Virginia took the lead in all of this as the 2026 Trust in Practice awardees. And the description says each of the following awardees represents a collaboration of at least three nonprofit organizations that advance new solutions to increase trust in their communities. The projects range from on-the-ground disaster recovery to intergenerational coalition building to the revitalization of public spaces. So there were a couple of levels of awards here. There was a $1 million award, $500,000 award, and $100,000 award. Two groups got that $1 million award. West Virginia Community Development Hub is one of them, alongside a group called Kaboom out of Uvalde, Texas.
0: Yeah, Amanda, you hit the nail on the head. We're so grateful and thankful. And the

0: Yeah, we had a chance to talk with the other awardees and specifically the Kaboom, folks from Kaboom and Uvalde, and it's just so meaningful. You know, they're small towns with really good people, and then across rural America, and those folks are not always at the top of the list. You guys know this, but we believe here that West Virginia is at the top of the list, even if we're not recognized. So it's really, really nice to just get this recognition and have a little bit of funding, kind of a lot of funding to support our work over the next 2 years. We couldn't be happier.
1: Hey, Heather, this is Dave Allen. Thank you for joining us here on the show today. I think that in 2026, when we have such an online economy, everybody orders from Amazon and we see bigger cities, everybody wants to go to the big city, whatever. The fact that so much good work is being done in small rural areas here in West Virginia, I think you folks are really to be applauded for that.
0: Thank you so much, Dave. It's really special. And, you know, our organization was working in Richwood when the 2016 big flood hit. And, you know, that devastated that town. It was already struggling with businesses. And we were able to provide them support along the way. And in just 5 years, they opened 50 thriving businesses, including a local art gallery, a new coffee shop. They reopened their elementary school this year. So it's that kind of impact that we see that we're so excited to try this out in some other places across the North Central region that experienced such flooding in 23 and 24.
2: So Heather, if somebody's listening right now across the state and they want to find out more or like see if the services you all are providing are something that could help them along, how do they even begin that process?
0: Absolutely. Go to our website. It's www.wvhub.org.
2: Yep.
0: Yep. And we have a lot of things on there, but there's also like a contact us button. You can just contact me directly if you want. My email is listed there. And you can also sign up for our newsletter. We have a monthly newsletter that goes out across the state to around 3,000 people. And we would love for you to sign up for that and just stay in touch with us as we go.
2: I want to talk to you about one of your success stories. It's a neighborhood in Clarksburg, very specifically. They're putting a historic high school to new use in their community. Can you tell us a little bit about that story?
0: Yeah, I think you're referencing the Kelly Miller Community Center. Mm-hmm. And it is, that's really interesting. That community center, we worked with them a couple of years ago in one of our coaching projects, and it is run entirely by volunteers. And they have done absolutely amazing work. I got to visit there a few months ago. They've put in a new library. They're putting in a new cafeteria space where they're going to be doing hot meals. And they've gotten some congressionally directed spending to make sure that their kitchen is up to date and up to code and all of that. They have a health center there. And so they're just doing really amazing work out of a distressed area in Clarksburg that really needed some of that community momentum to get going again. And so we're so proud to be partnered with the Kelly Miller Community Center in that way.
2: And I'm looking at one from Hinton, the Hinton Community Economy Redefined, Mercer Street Grassroots District, that says Creativity Redefined. It's probably refreshing for you to see people coming to help themselves, because nobody's coming to rescue anyone. And so we all have to do our part. And I think oftentimes we all think it's like somebody else's responsibility or somebody else will step up to the plate. And like the reality is, no, like if you think it, you should do it.
0: Mm-hmm. Oh, man, you said it. That is exactly right. West Virginians have always been innovators and achievers and farmers and, you know, investors. We're all of those things, and we're creators. So, you know, when you go into our small towns, you already have the expertise you need. What we don't have sometimes is the confidence or the civic education to say, like, okay, when I go to this municipal, you know, government meeting, here's how I can get involved and here's how I can really make an impact. So that's the kind of coaching work that we do. We go in and talk with the local community and recognize that they are actually the experts in what their community needs and how they can move it forward. And we just help lift them up and make sure that they can capitalize on their vision.
2: Yeah, having the confidence to go to one of those meetings and speak is, I mean, it takes a lot. Like, I have attended countless community or like county commission meetings in my career. I went just as a citizen like a month ago to speak, and I was just wrecked. Like, it is very

0: very nerve-wracking, and I speak in public all the time. So just knowing that you can count on someone like your organization to help build somebody up ahead of that is really important, because people don't often realize they are empowered. You can have your voice heard. Might not always get the answer that you want, but you can certainly do what you want to do to help create change in your community.
1: Mm-hmm. Well, absolutely. That's a great example. Our systems of government, our processes are set up actually to create space for people to get involved. But the missing link between people getting involved and like that system is kind of the education about that piece of it. Like why is it set up the way it is? How do you actually speak in a way that can be heard and can become part of the conversation? And so those are the things that we're trying to help folks with. And really it's about just walking alongside them. And I know that from my own experience. And just like you said, like it doesn't matter how seasoned you are as a professional.
0: Right.
1: If you have to go into a meeting that you're unfamiliar with in front of a bunch of people that you don't know, that can be very scary. And sometimes you just need a buddy to help you out and tell you, yeah, do this. This is the right thing.
0: Yeah, well, especially when they're all staring daggers at you, you know?
1: Right, exactly.
0: Come on, everyone. Let's soften our gaze just a bit, right?
2: Heather Foster, the Executive Director of West Virginia Community Development Hub. Remind folks before we let you go where they can read more about the great things you folks are doing in your communities and across the state.
1: It's on the internet at wvhub.org.
2: All right. Heather, we appreciate you being here. Thanks a lot.
1: Thanks so much, Dave and Amanda. Great to talk with
0: you. Come back anytime.
2: You as well. It is 120 Metro News Midday, heard all over the great state of West Virginia. 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
7: Welcome back to Metro News Midday. On this Monday, it is June 1st. We're glad that you're here. I want to update you on a story that we're following on the website right now, WVMetroNews.com. Marsha Kovalik has it posted there. It's a family in Berkeley County. They're okay today, but they are the victims of a carjacking. The sheriff there, Rob Blair, says they were stopped at a gas station off Shepherdstown Road. On Sunday, this guy came up to them and threatened them with a gun. The victim said that the man demanded they get out of the car and threatened to shoot him if they didn't comply. They got out of the vehicle, and the sheriff says that the suspect then drove off.
9: They did the right thing. They let the individual take the vehicle. They were apparently there filling up a tire with air. They had almost a flat. That may have been the reason the individual made it to Hagerstown, ditched the car, and apparently took another car by force, armed.
7: All right, so the suspect hasn't been identified, but he was described as a tall black man with dreadlocks, wearing all black clothing, carrying a backpack at the time of the incident. Witnesses said it looked like he had a sword from the top of his backpack. That was just what witnesses said. And then they say that he drove the vehicle to Maryland, ditched it there, and then is accused in a second carjacking. Listen to this.
9: It is my understanding that Maryland authorities were in pursuit of that vehicle, I believe headed towards Baltimore, when they cut the pursuit off because it became so dangerous.
7: All right, so they're still working on pursuing any leads in this one. Any other sound to wrap this one up?
9: In situations like that, you want to protect your family. This was my understanding, a male, female, and a young child. There were some threats made. They did the right thing. They're safe. No one was injured here, to my understanding. And hopefully we get this individual identified quickly, and he can cause no harm to anyone else.
7: All right, so anybody who knows anything about this, if you think you saw something or you perhaps saw like the vehicle on the road or whatever, the Berkeley County Sheriff's Office wants to hear from you. It's 304-267-7000. You can be anonymous. You can provide that information online anonymously as well. They're going to release more information as they have it, but obviously we're just glad that that family's okay. That's a stressful situation to be in. You're putting air in your tire, you know, just that's never fun when you're out on the road dealing with something like that. And then to have this happen just takes it to a level they could not have even imagined, Dave.
10: Well, and, you know, authorities will tell you that you're better off in that situation to just do, as Sheriff Blair said, just do what this person allegedly asked them to do or told them to do, and that's to just give up the car, because your life is, obviously your life and the life of your family and your kids, certainly not worth the car.
7: Right. No doubt about it. All right, other stories we want to point your attention to on the website. You can read all about that big matchup tonight. WVU has that furious ninth inning rally, extended their season with that 11-9 win over Kentucky. They'll play tonight at 6 o'clock, so we'll be watching all of that. Also, another story about a fugitive in Kanawha County. This one, they're giving credit to a canine. Deputies learn that this man, Samuel Manriquez, had an active federal warrant, and they tried to stop him during a traffic stop. He was in this car. He took off running. Deputies learned that he went to a home in Cross Lanes, but he would not come out of the home. So following this lengthy standoff between the homeowner returned and cooperated with deputies. They said, go ahead in my house. So canine Bingo was brought in to locate this man. He was hiding in a closet. He was taken to the hospital because he was treated for a couple bites before being taken to jail. Deputies say they seized a large amount of fentanyl during the investigation, so more charges are pending in this one, Dave.
10: We do want to remind you that coming up on Friday, we do a segment on the show that we call the Lunch Spot, where we like to go around the state of West Virginia and sample some great, well, we don't actually get to sample, we just get to talk about some of the great, especially that Grandview Diner that we talked about on Friday. Matter of fact, there was someone who reached out to me on social media that said, I heard you guys talking about that. Want to make sure I get the name, because they're going to make a trip down there to the Grandview Diner. But we depend on you, to tell us about these spots, as you have always done in the past. Drop us an email, midday@wvmetronews.com, midday@wvmetronews.com. You can reach out to either Amanda or myself on social media, or the way we get the Grandview Diner, Amanda, somebody just text the text line. You can do that too, 304-TALK. 304. The next Grandview Diner could be out there.
7: I was thinking about, it was lasagna Sunday yesterday. Yes, and yes. As I was starving driving back from Cleveland, I thought that actually sounds pretty good. Anyways, all right, send us your recommendations. Also, need your help for this week's wonderful West Virginian as well. We love to highlight the unsung heroes in our community. So make sure that you do that by emailing, texting, whatever. Smoke signals. We will take your advice. You always have great ideas. When we come back, we are going to talk more about the efforts right here in our region to continue helping overseas as the war in Ukraine continues. 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
11: West Virginia Metro News. I'm Jack Carlson. Authorities are searching for a man who allegedly carjacked a Berkeley County family's vehicle. Berkeley County Sheriff Rob Blair says a man threatened the family at a gas station off Shepherdstown Road Sunday. He took the car and drove off. Blair says they haven't identified the suspect yet. He says the suspect drove to Maryland, where he's accused of carjacking a second vehicle at gunpoint.
9: It is my understanding that Maryland authorities were in pursuit of that vehicle. I believe headed towards Baltimore when they cut the pursuit off because it became so dangerous.
11: Blair says the investigation is ongoing. The West Virginia University baseball team is preparing for a winner-take-all matchup with the Kentucky Wildcats in the Morgantown Regional. The Mountaineers forced tonight's decisive game with a thrilling comeback victory over Kentucky last night. Director of Athletics Ren Baker says that game was a one-of-a-kind experience.
12: I've been on the sideline and in the heart of a lot of intense atmospheres over the years. Some good, some bad, but that was probably as good of one as I've ever seen.
11: First pitch between the Mountaineers and the Wildcats is set for 6 o'clock. The revenue numbers for the month of May in West Virginia are now out. The state is reporting $381 million in revenue in May, which exceeded the monthly estimate by $44 million. We're working on a story, and we'll have that posted soon at WVMetroNews.com. 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
11: Charleston police are still searching for a 15-year-old who was accused of shooting and killing a 17-year-old. The names of the alleged shooter and the victim have not been released. The shooting occurred last Tuesday morning. Police say it was a planned and isolated robbery attempt. A Parkersburg man will go on trial later this year in connection to a UTV crash that killed two people. Edward McComas faces charges for driving while impaired, causing death during a February 2025 incident in the Mineral Wells area. From the Metro News Anchor Desk, I'm Jack Carlson.
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1: Hi, everyone. Welcome back to Metro News Midday on a Monday. It's June 1st. We're glad that you're here. Coming up in a couple weeks, there is going to be a 5K that will continue to help fund efforts from our region to the Ukraine with love. And joining us now to talk more about that is retired Pastor John Yeager and Solomia Wilson. Guys, thank you for being here on a Monday. We appreciate it.
2: Thanks for having us.
3: Thank you.
1: It's our pleasure. Tell us a little bit about the 5K that's happening here, not this weekend, but the following weekend.
2: Right. June 13th at 9 a.m. at Ritter Park in Huntington. This will be our fourth annual 5K, that's good news and bad news. The good news is we are doing it. The bad news is we're doing it because the war is still going on. I begin to call it the forgotten war. I talk to people who are, you know, up on things and quiz them on, you know, do you know what's happening in Ukraine? No, I haven't been following it lately. Is there still, I mean, it's almost as if people, you know, and I understand the news cycle has to move on with things that are going on in the world, which are a lot, but, that's part of our mission, though, is to bring awareness, and that's what we're doing.
1: It's wonderful work that you guys are doing. So let me tell everybody a little bit about the organization, which you guys are a part.
3: Yeah, so our organization works to both fundraise and then also what John said is to make sure that we're bringing awareness to what's going on in Ukraine. Making sure that people understand the ramifications to us here in the United States with what's happening over there. It's across the world, but it's still going to have implications to us here in the States, depending on how all that turns out. So part of it is teaching people about that. And then part of it is also helping as much as we can on the humanitarian side.
1: And you guys have worked so hard to make connections. And there have been friendships that have blossomed, like friendships that you couldn't even have imagined, relationships that have blossomed because of the work that you all are doing.
2: Indeed. That kind of goes along with everyone. We have two paths to get materials to the front lines. One is we've been so grateful for Dr. Mark Subic here in Huntington, who's collected from Marshall Health Network and Valley Health supplies. Unused supplies or we call them expired, but how do you expire a face mask? Anyways, they're happy to get all kinds of things there. Those go to basically the Ukrainian version of Red Cross and then are distributed. But the second pathway is directly to medics on the front lines. And our adopted medic is still Cuba. And so they tell us exactly what they need, and then we are able to use the cash that we raise to supply those needs, specifically things like combat-level tourniquets, which we know now for sure have saved lives and limbs from this region. So, so the importance of this event a week from Saturday is to raise that cash so that we can buy those specific items and that they request. So yeah, it's been unbelievable at 5,000 miles away. And as I said before, I communicate with Cuba on Facebook using emojis.
1: Oh, that's sweet.
2: Love that.
4: Hey, this is Dave Allen, guys. We appreciate any time that you are able to join us. And I thought I'm going to go back to the news aspect of this when you guys were talking about how you refer to it, and many people have, as the forgotten war, because with everything going on in Iran and, of course, with the situation with the economy, I mean, people may have, as you said, may have tragically forgotten that there's still a war going on there.
2: Yes, indeed. And I'll let me address part of this, but the other aspect, part of it is the good news is that the drones that the Ukrainians have developed, this new drone technology, will change the course of warfare for forever. In fact, one of the features of our race a week from Saturday, is we'll have a drone demonstration by Paul Hannon, who has been involved with drone technology for years. When I was in 2001, I was at the Army Management Staff College, and they talked about drones along with Osama bin Laden. That's how far back it was. It was just a few months after I was at the War College that Osama did what he did in 2001. But the point is, the good news is for Ukraine is that they've been able to market this new technology to places, OG, like the Middle East. So they recently signed up a contract with the UK to produce Ukrainian drones for the Middle East. So it's amazing what happens. So, Amia, what do you think?
3: Yeah, I mean, I think it's a forgotten war, both just not being in the news cycle as much, but also, I mean, there's definitely war fatigue. I mean, there's war fatigue in general. Mm-hmm. I think everyone's tired of their gas being so high. So that's the first thing you think of. And I totally understand that, even as a person who's Ukrainian. But I think we always have to just remind ourselves to, that's the importance of our groups, right? Like, that's why we exist, because we know that this is going to happen naturally, and that's okay. But that's why we're here, to remind you that, hey, there's another war going on, and it's just as important.
1: 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You can pre-register for $30 by June 12th, $35 for the same day registration. There's plenty of swag items that you can enjoy as well. But most importantly, you'll be coming together with some people who are really working to pound the pavement for a cause that is near and dear to so many hearts. And we're so grateful that you guys always share that with us and your time. Thank you both so much.
3: Thank you so much.
1: Thank you.
4: 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Stay with us.
0: We'll be right back. 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
1: Hi, everyone. Welcome back to this show. A record-breaking 200,000 West Virginia vacation guides have been distributed in their worldwide launch since February. Joining us now to talk more about this is the State Tourism Director, Chelsea Ruby, who's very busy right now. So we're grateful for your time. Thanks for being here.
3: Yeah, happy to be here.
1: That's a lot.
3: It's a lot. You know, I think back, I've been here for a number of years now, and it used to be that we didn't even do that many in a whole year. So to have over 200,000 people who've gone on online and requested this. So these aren't just like, you know, it's an old list. These are people who've made new requests since February. So really excited to see that much interest in traveling to West Virginia.
1: So you're saying this doesn't include the ones like at the really pretty rest stop?
3: No. These are people who've gone to our website. So yeah, there's even more who've gone to the rest stops and the welcome centers and gotten them. There's also people who get them inside their Travel and Leisure magazine and certain zip codes in D.C. and whatnot. But no, these 200,000 are people who've gone to WVTourism.com and requested their free copy.
1: So I referred to the one from 2 years ago because my mom like brought it back to my house. I was like, she brought the one, the cover that's like a scratchy cover, you know? I mean, it's not, I don't know, what kind of paper is that?
3: I don't know either. It was a couple years ago.
1: But it is like, the guide is not just like a typical like magazine. It is something that is like different paper types, all sorts of like textile elements and like fun elements too. Like if you peel back the pages, like it's revealing and it has different illustrations. I mean, you guys have done a really nice job of personalizing this that just makes somebody want to come here.
3: Well, thanks. You know, when we do that, we're doing two things. One, we really, really want to make somebody come here. But second, I want when someone gets that guide for it to be nice enough that you don't want to throw it away, right? So I want everyone to be like your mom and say, hey, I want to keep this and I want to keep coming back to it 2 years later to be looking for new ideas.
1: I know, put it on the shelf like with all some other pretty things.
4: Yeah. She called it a coffee table book.
3: That is music to my ears. Like that's what we've been trying to achieve. And if you remember back years and years, the state didn't spend money for these guides. So it was just paid for by advertising. And they were kind of like a phone book. So they were like black and white, really thin paper with listings of businesses. And a couple years ago, we said, you know, let's invest in these. Let's make sure that this is a nice piece. Let's not make it, you know, something that's just advertising only. And let's make it really a coffee table book. So I appreciate you using that term.
1: That's my pleasure. So are you seeing the return on the investment yet, would you say?
3: We definitely are. You know, when you look at those numbers and then you look at what we try to do is so once we have people go to our website and give us their address and their email address, we're also targeting them with digital ads. And then we follow those digital ads to see, you know, how many of those people are coming to West Virginia. And we certainly see a good return on investment. You know, working for Governor Morrissey, that's something that's always top priority for him is to make sure that these advertising dollars are coming back to us and they're coming back to us at a great rate. So depending on what the exact thing is that we're the advertising placement, you know, we're seeing an 8-to-1 or greater return on investment on those funds.
1: Okay.
4: I want to kind of focus on overall, I mean, what you are expecting this summer in West Virginia, because June 1st is here now. You know, we're technically not in summer yet, but it'll be here. This is the vacation season. What's got you, what's got Chelsea Ruby and the tourism folks excited about vacationing in West Virginia?
3: You know, so there's all the normal good stuff happening, right? We've got all the outdoor recreation, all the arts, culture, heritage. But this year we've got kind of this special layer on all of our events. With America's 250th birthday, of course, we've got a big celebration being planned here at the state capitol that you've heard about the last couple of weeks. But really what we're seeing is a lot of other special events around the state. So for example, the Wheeling Symphony Orchestra, they're going all around the state over the next 2 months and doing special patriotic concerts. So they're going to be in Clarksburg at the amphitheater, then they're going to be at Canaan Valley, they're in Weirton, they're in Wheeling. So we've got groups like those who are going around doing, you know, patriotic West Virginia things. Another example is West Virginia Day weekend in Elkins. There's a special train that's going to be about West Virginia and American history just in honor of the nation's 250th birthday. So, you know, I think this year you see more focus on really celebrating history at all of these events that are happening.
1: And we're all enjoying it because we're all learning something. Like even like with the train piece, the locomotive that you guys have at the Capitol now. Yep. What kind of reaction are you getting to that?
3: You know, it's funny. I don't think I appreciated how much attention that train was going to get. But when it came in that night, and of course, it came into Charleston, right, was the tornado sirens were going off that night, you might remember. But there was just a huge crowd of people out there to see it. And ever since then, every time I've walked by, morning, noon, or night. There have been people out there looking at it. It's great to see people so interested in our state's history and so excited about this. You know, we focus a lot on outdoor recreation, and that's great, but it's also good to see, you know, some alternate focus on some of these other things and people combining these things on their trips to the state.
1: We're talking with Chelsea Ruby, the tourism secretary for the state of West Virginia. You mentioned that train event in Elkview that's coming up the weekend of West Virginia's birthday. There are a lot of other festivals that are happening as well.
3: A lot of other festivals. So I unfortunately cannot name every single one, but I can tell you there are multiple festivals every single weekend.
4: Just give
3: us
4: a top 37.
3: Yeah, top 37. Okay, go to wvtourism.com/events or just go to our homepage and click on events and you can find those. There's also a special category for the 250th events.
4: I mean, just about every town. I mean, you know, we try to focus on as many of them as we can here, but when we get into the spring and summer months, man, just about every town has got, even some are one night, some are like regatta that are several nights, but there's always something going on.
3: Yeah, and you know, Festival this weekend had a great crowd here in Charleston, and you know, we needed that rain, so I was glad we got the rain, but it's also nice to see these sunny skies again and people outside enjoying.
1: I love one of the ways that you guys work to reach people, and who would have thought that this would ever be a thing, like, hey, put your phone down. Like, that's such a great marketing thing right now. But like, we're even seeing so many different, there are private sector groups that are like now doing these retreats where it's like, oh, just like, don't have your phone for the weekend. What a concept, right? I think the stress that comes with looking at your phone later on is tough. But you guys are really targeting that mindset for folks.
3: Yeah, particularly in our ads that we're targeting in DC and Pittsburgh. So DC and Pittsburgh are our two biggest marketing markets. So they're the two biggest groups for, as far as growth and just sheer number of people coming here. In those cities, it's really crowded there, right? It's the exact opposite that you get here. So our ads, you know, West Virginians get to see our beautiful ads, but those folks see slightly different ads. And a lot of times those ads focus more on escaping the crowds and coming, you know, choosing nature over notifications. So we use different messaging, but we see that messaging.
4: I like that.
3: Really resonating.
4: Nature over notifications.
3: Yep.
1: Nature has its own notifications. You just have to, like, you know, like when the sun comes up, when the sun goes down, it has, there are, but they're just a little more pleasant.
3: Yeah.
1: I suppose than anything else we can get.
3: Great.
1: What else do you want to hit on as we, you know, talk just about the number of people who are asking to have this guide into their home? Like, what do you think about the guide that is like the one thing that's really pulling people in?
3: You know, I think that what's pulling people in is you can have a unique experience in West Virginia. So you hear a lot of destinations talk about being a bucket list destination, a place that everybody wants to visit. And I would tell you, we don't want to be a bucket list destination. A bucket list destination means a place that you go to once and you never go back to. Yep. What we want to do is get people to come to West Virginia or get West Virginians traveling around the state and saying, that was so great. Let's do another one. And so really, that's what we're focusing on, is becoming that anti-bucket list destination and really getting out there and being the place that people want to come back to year after year. Or, you know, it's like my kids, can we do that again next weekend? Like, that's what I want people who come to West Virginia to say.
4: Here's your marketing. Kick the bucket. Stay in West Virginia.
3: There we go.
1: Oh, wow. That was good, actually.
3: That sounds good. Except maybe does it sound like dying? I don't know.
4: Well, look, I can't think of everything.
3: Okay. All right. Let's keep thinking on that one.
4: All right. Okay. Yeah.
3: Okay. We'll come back on that. Okay.
1: We'll circle back. That's for sure. Chelsea, as we move into the next couple months, obviously everyone's thinking about the big 250th celebration. That's going to be a lot of power for that Ferris wheel.
3: It is. So
1: you have a good team, I hear.
3: Yes, we do have a great team. And I'll tell you, the governor has been spending a lot of time working on the 250th. It's really important to him that we have celebrations across the state that are really celebrating America and West Virginia. So you're going to see the governor all over the state at different events, and you're going to see a really awesome event here in Charleston. So two things. One is the biggest Ferris wheel. I don't think folks quite understand. It's almost as tall as the top of the Capitol Dome. It is a huge Ferris wheel. And then the other thing is the 3D light show on the Capitol. Mm-hmm. So there was one of those years ago, but the technology really was in its infancy then. This is going to just blow people away.
1: Okay. Well, we're looking forward to all of it. It's going to be a great time. Chelsea Ruby, thanks for being here. Appreciate
3: it. Thank you.
4: 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Ryan Nicholson is our producer today. We are back after this.
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4: Welcome back to the show. 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
5: All right. On the program tomorrow, Huntington Mayor Patrick Farrell is going to join us. We are talking about the fact that the state baseball tournament is going to be in Huntington. Of course, he had a big part as a Board of Governors member at Marshall University for Jack Cook Field. It's a big time. It's next week is when the tournament will happen there, the baseball tournament. And we'll have lots of live coverage, of course, for everybody during that time as well.
4: Yeah, and I think the plans were being worked on to have the Talk Lab Boys doing their show live from there, I do believe.
5: Very nice. We do have some news. I forgot to bring this to you earlier. I apologize. There is a teenager they've wanted. They've been looking for this 15-year-old juvenile on a charge of first-degree murder in connection to the shooting death of a 17-year-old on the west side of Charleston last week. An arrest has been made. Not much is being released on the circumstances right now, but we can tell you he was in the North Charleston area, and that arrest has been made. Hazlett says there are discussions with the Kanawha County Prosecuting Attorney's Office about possibly seeking to transfer the case to adult status. They haven't been held yet, but that's something, of course, in those situations, we know is a part of the dynamic. So we'll keep following that.
4: We will take a break for the top of the hour news. Ryan Nicholson is our producer today. She's 13 News and Tonight Live anchor Amanda Barron. She's heading down the streets.
5: Yes.
4: I'll stick around during the 2 o'clock hour, talking some history as it relates to emergency services in West Virginia when we come back. Stay with us.
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7: A possible cool down in the Middle East. I'm Lisa Brady, Fox News. President Trump just announcing that both Israel and Iran proxy Hezbollah have agreed to dial back fighting after he spoke with Israel's prime minister and mediators for the militant group. This after threats from Iran to target northern Israel and reported warnings the ceasefire between the U.S. and Iran could end over the issue.
8: Iranian state media says that Iranian negotiators are no longer exchanging messages with the United States due to Israeli strikes against Hezbollah in Lebanon. Now, those reports did not address the ongoing rocket fire from Iran's largest proxy, dozens of which targeted northern Israel throughout the weekend. Israeli Prime Minister Benjamin Netanyahu vowed to strike the Lebanese capital of Beirut, specifically the Dahya neighborhood, if the attacks continue.
7: Fox's Trey Yingst in Tel Aviv. Again, President Trump just posting both Israel and Hezbollah have agreed to stop shooting, also posting that talks with Iran continue at a rapid pace. A ban on transgender troops serving in the U.S. military has just been ruled illegal by a divided panel of federal appeals court judges. The decision upholds a federal judge's ruling last year that the executive order to exclude transgender troops likely violates their constitutional rights. However, the latest ruling is on hold, allowing more time for the Trump administration to ask the full appeals court to hear the case. The judge overseeing the Charlie Kirk murder case just denying a defense effort to close evidentiary hearings to the media and the public.
9: Public access to the judicial proceedings also serve in an important role in maintaining confidence in the fairness and transparency of the judicial process. This court finds these showings have not been made here.
7: Separately, the defense for accused killer Tyler Robinson is asking Judge Tony Graff to delay next month's scheduled preliminary hearing as it appeals a previous decision allowing cameras in the courtroom for that hearing. 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
11: 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Heroes like NYPD Detective Victor Vargas, a U.S. Air Force veteran who died from pancreatic cancer after serving in the World Trade Center recovery efforts. Tunnel to Towers honored Detective Vargas by paying off the family's mortgage. 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
12: Good afternoon. From the WKMZ News Desk, I'm Alex Wiederspiel. 10 people are facing charges in Lewis County in connection to a drug bust. The operation began with a response to a home on Rada Avenue in Weston. The Lewis County Sheriff's Office believes the home was being utilized as a site for ongoing illegal drug activities. The investigation remains ongoing. You can read a full account of the story, details about those arrested as well, at WKMZNews.com. We officially have a winner in the 71st House District race. Tim McNeely has won the Republican primary in Harrison County following canvassing and a recount. The recount yielded a win for Tim McNeely in a razor-thin margin of just 4 votes after election night and 6 votes after canvassing against Laura Kimball. You can read more about McNeely's win today at WVMetroNews.com. The Clarksburg Water Board is warning customers about a recent mailer that is offering waterline insurance coverage. The board is saying the solicitation is not affiliated with the Water Board and is not endorsed by them. Anyone with questions about the mailers can contact the board's customer service department at 304-623-3711. Soaring jail reimbursement costs continue to be an issue even in some of the more financially well-off counties in the state. Our sister station, WAJR.com, has that full story today. The Mountaineers won not once but twice on Sunday, including a dramatic come-from-behind win facing elimination versus Kentucky as reliever and Bridgeport native Ben McDougal made the city proud with a 6-strikeout, 5-inning effort while throwing a career-high 84 pitches out of the bullpen for WVU in their 11-9 win over Kentucky. The Mountaineers also beat Wake Forest 10-5 earlier in the day. WVU and Kentucky are back in action for a winner-take-all final for the right to host a Super Regional. First pitch is set for 6 p.m. from Kendrick Family Ballpark. From the WKMZ News Desk, I'm Alex Wiederspiel.
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6: This is your local weather forecast on 103.3 WKMZ.
12: Tonight, cloudy, low 52. Tuesday, sunny, high 73. Tuesday night, could see some fog, otherwise clear, low 48. Wednesday, fog is possible for morning commuters. Sunny during the day, high 76. Thursday, sunny and warm, high 81. Friday, sunny and warm, high 84. That's your full forecast on 103.3 WKMZ.
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4: 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It is a Monday, beautiful Monday across the great state of West Virginia. This the story we're going to present to you now is one that I did on the local show in Charleston a couple of weeks ago. And I think it's fascinating what these folks that are in my studio today are doing to try to preserve and to learn and cultivate some history in West Virginia about our first responders. Dylan Hackworth is with us right now. Good afternoon, sir. Welcome to the show.
15: Thank you for having us, sir.
4: And since I butchered your fiance's name last time, I will let you introduce her.
15: Tamara Cooper, soon to be Hackworth.
4: Or she can introduce herself.
15: Oh, okay. Either way.
4: We appreciate you both being here. So tell us, Dylan, and if you're watching on Metro News Television, we've got props of all kinds here. Tell us from the top what exactly it is that you're trying to accomplish.
15: Okay, so we run Hackworth Fire Collection, LLC, and we are trying to preserve West Virginia fire and EMS history by objects, pictures, interviews, and we brought a few things today to kind of show you how rich West Virginia is and this stuff is out there.
4: Mm-hmm.
15: So I can dig into what we got here.
4: I am holding right now, and again, if you're watching Metro News Television, you see this. I am holding a, I guess you'd call this
15: a shield.
4: The shield. The Commissioner H. Shores, I'm presuming it's Hoppy Shores, legendary political figure here in Kanawha County. Cedar Grove, tell me about this.
15: Okay, so in the 90s, Cedar Grove Volunteer Fire Department got some presenter helmets and had those presented to the commissioners. So about 2 years ago, someone actually found that in an antique store in South Charleston and paid $50 for the shield and helmet together. Mm-hmm. And it was just a rumor. I wasn't sure who had it. And finally, about 2 months after that, I found out who had it. And I was like, hey, I want to buy that from you. And I told him everything we were doing. He was like, you don't have to buy it. But he didn't give me the helmet, mm-hmm. but he gave me the shield. And it's just, it shows that you never know where you're going to find that kind of stuff.
4: And why is this so important to you?
15: It's just, you know, that was a gift to somebody, you know, that has history to it. A politician was presented that.
4: I mean, overall, why is this project so important to you?
15: So it's just to remember the people who have served others. Mm-hmm. You know, they deserve the recognition. West Virginia lacks a fireman's museum or anything like that. We do have the line of duty death memorial at the state or the Capitol, which is phenomenal. But we want to try to preserve all of this and eventually open up a brick and mortar.
4: And so you came on the local show in Charleston and you were focusing on Kanawha Valley, but this is state. I mean, you guys have gone all over the state of West Virginia collecting these items. Talk about some of your travels and some of the places that you've been.
15: So from now we have been to how many fire departments, Tamara?
16: About 38 fire departments.
15: Since January 14th.
4: Around the state of West Virginia.
16: Yes,
15: that's a lot of miles.
4: What's the furthest one that you went to from Charleston? Because you guys are based in the Charleston area,
15: yes,
4: right?
15: Yes, we are out of Glasgow in Kanawha County.
16: The furthest we've probably been right now is Brooke County.
15: And then all the way down to Williamson.
4: Okay.
15: All the way to Richwood, all the way to Barbersville.
4: Okay, and so people have been reaching, and we'll get your website, social media, and things of that nature a little bit later on. You've been reaching out to people. People have been reaching out to you. How does that work?
15: So basically, you know, we made a couple flyers, and they're out on Facebook, and people will share them. But basically, the thing that's hitting right now that's getting a lot of interest that we'll announce when we're going to these places, mm-hmm. and we kind of find like an anchor department that invites us first to that county, and we'll post. It was like, okay, we just made Matoka just reached out. That's in Mercer County. Mm-hmm. So that was the first Mercer County Fire Department to reach out. And then, you know, that kind of starts the snowball effect.
4: Yeah.
15: Then another fire department in Mercer County will pick it up. And it just, everybody will message, say, hey, I'm the assistant chief. I'm the chief. I'm mm-hmm. a fireman. We would love to have you guys. And we pick a date in our calendar and book it.
4: Yeah.
16: Usually our further away counties, we try to do more than one. We'll pick a weekend and try to do several of them throughout the weekend.
4: And what exactly is it that you're looking for? I mean, I know it varies. I mean, things from shields to equipment, but sometimes it's pictures. What ideally are you looking for when you go?
15: The stories. And that
4: the stories
15: be,
4: are more important sometimes than
15: well, every bit of these artifacts that we brought have a story.
4: Yeah.
15: And we'll get into that here in a minute. So basically, we want to preserve these stories. I don't care if you've been on a fire department for 2 weeks or tomorrow, we're going to Spencer Roan. And in the 1950s, their firemen were 15 years old fighting fire. There was about 30 of them that were 15 and 16. There was no adults.
4: No adults. Not one.
16: It was a full teenage fire department.
15: Yes. Wow. And we're actually interviewing a man tomorrow that has 70 years in the fire service. He started when he was 14.
4: Right.
15: And his mind's still sharp, but we're hitting that gap where a lot of the founding fathers of these volunteer fire departments around the state are starting to get dementia, their health is starting to decline, mm-hmm. and their story won't always be there.
17: Right.
15: So we find it very important that to get out there and preserve these stories, because once those members pass away, those stories are gone.
17: So when you make a visit, as you said tomorrow, you're going to Roan County.
15: Yes, sir.
17: Going to be in the Spencer Roan area. What give me the idea of what a visit would look like.
15: Okay.
17: When you get there.
15: So typically

0: on the courthouse steps, because after they were done with the coal house, they would fly down the street and hit their sirens and all that. And everybody's like, what is going on?
1: Yeah.
0: So we did that. Then we went up to, correct me, Tamara, because, well, I keep getting it wrong.
2: The Death Rock.
0: Death
2: we
0: Rock.
2: We took their side-by-side up to Death Rock on the Hatfield-McCoy trails.
1: Yeah.
0: And then overlooked Williamson. And then we did one at the old hospital on College Hill, which is a local tourist attraction because it's supposedly haunted. But we tried to incorporate the local community. In Richwood, we did the lumber. We talked about that. We did the lumber yard. Bethany, we did the college, but we're trying to show that it's more than just pulling these trucks out in front of their fire station and snapping two photos. We really do take the time to plan. We typically ask, they drive us around, just be like, what do you think that might be a good, you know, what
1: is... Yeah, because nobody knows the communities like the people that actually live there.
0: Exactly.
1: In many cases, you know, you guys are foreigners in their town there, and you don't know what you don't know.
0: Right.
1: You told me a story, Dylan, on the local show. You told me several stories. That's why I brought you back on the statewide show. But one of them was about an older gentleman that was injured, I think, in a fire, and his family didn't know the whole story. Thought
0: Correct.
1: It had been exaggerated. Why don't you tell the people
2: the
1: that
2: bailout
1: story?
2: Bailout photo.
0: Yes. So this is the bailout photo of Barbersville. So the father in the 1970s. So basically, a flashover is when everything. So imagine this room catches fire right now. Mm-hmm. When everything reaches its point of setting fire, basically, it'll make almost like an explosion. Mm-hmm. So that happened to them. And this is before they were wearing bottles. You know, they're just coat, long pants, whatever. So he actually had to jump out of the window, off a balcony window, and news reporters caught it. And it made the front page of the Huntington Herald, and they lost all the copies. So I posted a photo of that, didn't think anything of it. And his son actually messaged me. He was like, oh, my God, you found the photo. And I'm like, I have no idea what you're talking about, but that's awesome. And explained the whole story that he has contacted Huntington Herald for that photo. He's looked through the family albums, nothing. It was gone.
1: Mm-hmm.
0: And how old is he now? Probably he's late 40s.
2: Yeah, I think so.
0: He's in his late 40s and never seen this picture of his dad. And he screenshotted it, sent it to his dad. He's like, I told you.
1: You told all these years.
0: I told you that it was real.
1: All these years he's been going around and people are like, yeah, dad, okay, whatever, dad.
0: And we were able to find that and kind of get it back to him, which he's out of Columbus now. So we had a lot of contacts. But we get a lot of messages saying, I've never seen this photo before of my, you know, father, grandmother, grandfather, whoever.
1: And that's the good stuff right there when people... You know, don't, I mean, as somebody whose father passed, you know, a few years ago, over 10 years ago, when you think you've seen it all, but when you encounter something
0: exactly
1: that you hadn't seen before, that somebody else captured, it wasn't just a family photo, somebody else's. And I would imagine you've got lots of stories like that, guys.
0: Several. About every fire department we go to, there's at least one person saying, this is somebody I'm related to, and this is the first time I've seen this photo. So that's very, very rewarding, and we always joke that, you know, somebody could walk in here right now and give us $1 million to renovate an old fire department or to open up a brand-new museum, and still, when somebody says, you know, this is the first time I'm seeing that photo, means more than any kind of financial or support like that, because, and that kind of rolls into one of these artifacts.
1: I was going to say,
0: So
3: this fire helmet here.
1: Okay.
0: Was given to me by one of our closest collector friends, Gary Scott. Gary, we call him our Florida representative. He was a South Charleston fireman, a lot of connections up here in the Kanawha County. Well, he kind of tried to do what we did, but that was when you'd have to do a book. You know, there wasn't social media. Yeah. I'm showing your age, Gary, if you're watching. So he invites us down to show us some of his collection at his parents' house because he didn't take all the collection with him. And he takes me out to the garage where he has a stack of helmets. And he's like, do you have a Malden helmet? And I'm like, no. And, you know, he knew that my grandfather was on Malden Fire Department. He was assistant chief.
1: Community here in Kanawha County.
0: Yes. So basically what I did was I took it and just passed it over to Tamara. And we continue talking. Tamara, I feel bad about this. Tamara's like, Dylan. And we're still talking. She's like, she starts tugging. She's like, Dylan. And I'm like, what? She was like, what was your grandfather's name? And I said, his name was Isaac Rose, but everybody called him Mike. And I still get chills, and I probably get teared up. this was actually his.

0: helmet that Gary didn't know. It was pure coincidence that he handed me this helmet.
1: It wasn't coincidence, but
0: it was
1: somebody intervened there.
0: Some higher power.
1: Yeah.
0: Yeah. But if you look, it actually says Ike Rose on it.
1: Right.
0: So it's what is out there. You know, it I never knew this existed. Neither did Gary. Nobody knew.
2: It was the other captain that your grandfather had passed that helmet down to.
0: When he got promoted to assistant chief.
1: Wow. What are some of the other things you got there? Because you write all kinds of stuff here.
0: The decanter here. So this is a whiskey decanter. It's empty. So
1: finish it off in a parking lot. Huh?
0: No. So I sent you some pictures earlier.
1: Mm-hmm.
0: And that's what this is about. So, believe it or not, this came from the horse's mouth. This was sculpted after a Charleston fireman named Matt Jackson. Matt Jackson was an African-American. He was a captain. And if you notice, the complexion of this is a little dark.
1: Mm-hmm.
0: So there's two versions of this decanter. They did not make an African-American decanter. They made one who was a little more blush and one that was Caucasian. And this is actually sculpted after Matt Jackson in that picture I sent you of him standing on the dock. So this was made in Louisville, Kentucky, but has Charleston ties. This was a Charleston fireman. So we'll move on to the brass nozzle here. So this is made by Powell Houghton, which was Ranson, West Virginia. No longer a thing up near Charlestown, like maybe 2 miles out of Charlestown.
2: I think it's Powell Houghton Brass and Iron Works.
0: Yes. Mm-hmm. This is one of their nozzles. It says West Virginia on it. So we have a lot of Powell Houghton brass stuff.
1: Say that three times.
0: Yeah, it's a tongue tire. But Powell Houghton was actually Pocahontas' father. So they incorporated. We've done a lot of research. So we were talking in other news interviews that the volunteer service in West Virginia is dwindling, right? Mm-hmm. Currently, we call it the Project 433, where we travel, you know, around the state trying to preserve all the history. But at any minute, that number could drop. So this helmet is special because this belonged to the second chief of Smithers Fire Department. This helmet was sold to John Taylor by Allegheny Fire Equipment in Huntington, West Virginia. Mm-hmm. This is what I've been told. And I was able to get this after practically begging someone for years that I wanted it. And eventually, once Smithers shut down their doors.
2: And we started up our project of Hackworth Fire Collection. He said, this is where this needs to go.
0: Yeah. And gave me this and his whole shields. But so when is other fire departments going to shut down and, you know,
1: right,
0: that haven't had a chance to preserve their history?
1: Yeah.
0: Unfortunately for Smithers, we were behind the eight ball and weren't able to preserve all of their stuff, but we have a very, very strong collection of Smithers, and there's a lot of other stuff in our collection that I didn't bring that.
1: Okay, guys, I need to take a break, but hang out with me here 1 second.
0: You're good. Sorry, I could talk all day.
1: No, that's fine. That's why I wanted to bring you back, but then I want to get into kind of your wish list and areas that you need it, because, again, when I had you guys on the local show, we had people that were, you know, texting. I've sent you all the messages and so on and so forth. So we're going to try to get into your guys' wish list for this because this show is statewide about, you know, some of the areas that you'd like to get into. We'll take a break and we'll come back after this.
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5: Welcome back to the show. 226, talking with Dylan Hackworth and Tamara.
6: I'm fired.
5: About this project that you guys are doing to try to cultivate some of the history of our fire departments and so on throughout West Virginia. You've already got you talked about you're going to Roane County tomorrow. You've been all over the state. What's on your wish list? Are there a couple? I mean, I know you haven't heard, obviously you haven't been to all of them, and right. So a lot of these don't exist anymore, but is there that holy grail, that one, two, three, four things that you're...
7: Probably Citizens Fire.
5: Okay.
7: Citizens Fire is one of the oldest. I think it's the second oldest behind Shepherdstown or Silverton. And they have a rich, very, very rich history. And we've actually been in contact with them.
5: Okay.
7: And it was actually, when they texted, I was like, okay, like this is this. Let's put on our big boy pants, and that's. But we also get that reaction from every fire department, mm-hmm. and I want to be very clear about this. When I say I want to go to all 400, we want to go to all 433 fire departments in the state. I don't care if you have one fire engine or if you have a pickup truck. We want to visit you. Everybody has a story, and we think it's very, very important to preserve those stories and. For the future, because who knows how long the volunteer or the regular fire service is going to be here. We have concrete jobs, and they'll always be a part, but you can never, with funding and all that, you just mm-hmm. can't promise anything like that.
5: Well, and there used to be so many more than yes. what there are now. You mentioned some here in the Kanawha Valley, and every county in our listening area has got a story of their community that used to have a fire department that no longer does.
7: Yeah, and all of those, like I said, I don't care if you have one day on the job or if you have 100 days on the job. We want to talk to you, and we want to visit your fire department.
5: All right. So I know that when you were on the local show, we talked about some in particular. You mentioned a couple of them there. Is there one area of the state that you're a little bit lacking in, like say North Central or Eastern Panhandle or Southern West Virginia? Is there one area?
7: Honestly, not yet, because all of them, we haven't ventured to the Eastern Panhandle yet, but we have dates.
5: Mm-hmm.
7: So it's getting to the part where we're pretty strong mm-hmm. throughout the whole state. And, I mean, of course, I'm going to miss some fire departments just thinking off the dome. But we're growing very, very fast, and we love it.
5: Okay, and remind people how they can reach out to you, because that happened last time I had you on the local show and people were reaching out. So remind people about your Facebook page and what's the best way to get in touch with you guys if they want to contribute to this.
7: Yeah, if you'd like to set up a visit, and it's very simple. Typically, you say, hi, how are you? You know, we want to schedule, and I'm sending you a date, the next message.
5: Mm-hmm.
7: All you got to do is message us on Facebook, Hackworth Fire Collection.
5: And that's Hackworth, just a Hackworth.
7: Yes.
5: H-A-C-K-W-R-T-H.
7: I was about to spell it. You beat me to it.
5: All right.
7: We also have TikTok. We've set up a few appointments on TikTok because you never know who you're going to hit.
5: Sure.
7: And we also have an email, hackworthfirecollection@gmail.com.
5: All right.
7: Same as everything else, but please reach out to us.
5: All right. Guys, fascinating stuff. I appreciate you both for being here with us, and we're glad to tell your story. Maybe we'll have you on in a couple of months and you can give us a little bit of an update. Thanks a lot.
7: Thank you for believing in us.
5: It's absolutely. All right. We're going to take a break. We'll get into Open Line West Virginia when we come back. Stay with us.

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1: West Virginia Metro News. I'm Jack Carlson. A federal judge has agreed that the possibility of a $500 million financing proposal for the Greenbrier Hotel should get enough time to determine whether it will work or not. Metro News statewide correspondent Brad McElhinney with more.
2: U.S. District Judge Frank Volk has granted a delay in the federal lawsuit proceedings over control of the historic West Virginia resort, saying that, quote, comparative prejudice weighs in favor of granting the brief delay sought.
1: Volk's order bumps back deadlines and hearings in the case by a couple of months. Lawyers for the Greenbrier's ownership, U.S. Senator Jim Justice and his family business organization, have said due diligence for the financing will likely close in June. Fruit crops in the eastern panhandle may not produce as much this year because of freezing temperatures in April. Eli Cook with Spring Valley Farm says frosts came in the third week of April. Temperatures in the low 20s took a major toll on the fruit crop.
3: And when you get into those later stages of development, it's just so hard to protect fruit. I mean, it's really sensitive even at 28 degrees. And at 21, it just can't handle it.
1: Cook says only a small percentage of the overall orchard crop survived. A family in Berkeley County is okay after a carjacking. Berkeley County Sheriff Rob Blair says a man threatened the family with a firearm. He says the suspect stole the vehicle and drove off. Blair says the investigation into the matter is ongoing. 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For 40 years, the voice of West Virginia.
4: Come on, Liam, let's go. 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Oh, come on, use your head! 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
5: There he goes again. 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
6: That's what Liam wants.
5: That's what we all want.
7: Be your student's biggest fan, not their biggest critic. 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
1: Two of the state's largest counties are working to address soaring jail reimbursement costs. Monongalia County Commission President Tom Bloom says the costs in the county continue to rise.
8: At the end of February, we realized we were at the $2.1 million already. So we will end up having to pay a total of $3.1 million.
1: Kanawha County Commission President Ben Salengo says the county is paying about $400,000 a month on its jail bill. From the Metro News Anchor Desk, I'm Jack Carlson.
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1: 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It's about to be, it's been busy in the world of high school sports with the softball tournament going on. They took a little bit of a break. That's back tomorrow. Of course, the boys baseball tournament will be this, kicks off later, Saturday, I think it is, in Huntington, Jack Cook Field, home of the Marshall University Thundering Herd. So you can catch all that action, video, audio, and all the things on Metro News Television and on MetroNews.com as well. Open line West Virginia, 1-800-765-TALK. That is the phone number. Text 304-TALK 304. Text says, Dave, I attend festival in Charleston every year. We were enjoying the mini golf and kids crafts when we stumbled upon a drag show in the middle of midday. We left immediately. I was upset that the festival committee thought that this was family appropriate entertainment. I was thankful my 4-year-old son wasn't paying any attention, says a texter. Tech says, amen, TJ Meadows. I think that was in reference. We had Meadows on during the, he's back from vacation. We had him on during the noontime hour, and it was, I think it's a reference to his commentary today on the whole Becky Pepper Jackson situation, basically calling out adults that are picking on kids. And we're not talking about people that are against, you know, the way that we're talking about people that are picking on kids. That's what he was talking about. Texas, how about those Mountaineers? Never count us out. It's an exciting weekend in Granville proper. It was going to be an exciting night tonight as well. Tex says, Amanda Barron is right. Deer laying dead all over 79 North, says a texter. She was referencing going back home to her homeland of Cleveland earlier, this weekend, and about the number of dead deer that she saw on the highway. I was mainly in the area in the Kanawha Valley this weekend, but I could tell you when I was traveling down south on vacation a couple of weeks ago, I did not see that. But, I mean, just in my particular route. But apparently someone else is seeing it too. Text, why is no one taking the national debt seriously? It's the single biggest issue of your lifetime and our kids' and grandkids' lives. It's as if T.J. Meadows would have texted that in. He did not, well, I don't think, because, you know, you don't know people's – nobody knows anybody's phone numbers anymore. So I don't even – for many years as T.J. and I have been friends, I have no idea what his phone number is because I just go to his phone and hit T.J. and, you know. But nonetheless, yeah, I 100% agree. And I agree with something that Meadows said on Talkline today too, when he was talking about the national debt and getting back to real conservative. We talked in this last campaign, we spent a lot of time talking about real conservative values. Well, at the top of that list is not spending more than you have. And there's a lot of folks within the Republican and the Democrat Party, to be fair, there's a lot of folks in the Republican Party that didn't get that memo. 1-800-765-TALK is the phone number. Text 304-TALK 304. Text says people need to slow down in the toll booths on the turnpike. A person was injured over the weekend. Slow down, says the texter. Yeah, we have that story posted, WVMetroNews.com. There was somebody that came through there in a semi-truck and basically, you know, hit the toll booth, and the booth itself, well, the worker was injured. The booth itself went flying into another car. And the driver was cited. We've got, again, the story available at WVMetroNews.com. I would also urge people to slow down. And I will tell you, I got personal experience in that. Not that serious, of course, but yours truly, your host, your radio pal here, got a nice warning letter a couple years ago for speeding through a toll booth on the West Virginia Turnpike because I didn't slow down enough. And I got a nice little warning letter, I guess, from the Turnpike Authority, DMV. It was legit. It's not a scam. They weren't asking for money or anything like that. But it was basically saying, slow down, Dave. And ever since then, I just went through the Turnpike a couple of weeks ago.
2: I've slowed my rear end down when going through there. Text says, let's go Mountaineers. Text, TJ, refreshing to hear someone talk about the transgender sports issue as an adult. Hope Mr. Meadows is listening to all this praise he's getting on the show. Text says, come on, Dave. Where was the woo when Space Mountain was mentioned? We were, Amanda and I were talking to TJ earlier in the show about his trip to Disney World. And when he mentioned Space Mountain, of course, me being, you know, a giant Ric Flair fan, when he said Space Mountain, my mind automatically went to Space Mountain. And so to the texter, I did the Ric Flair woo, but I had to do it silently because I was live on the radio and because many of you would have not known what I was talking about. Text says, the fact that so many people don't see a problem with a boy competing in girls' sports is everything we need to know about our society. God help us, says a texter. Text, this is like the TJ Meadows text line. TJ just called a boy a girl. Then he went on to rant about Bible stuff, and he just told an untruth. And again, TJ said that the First Amendment is for everybody, but then went on a rant about someone using their First Amendment right to express their opinion on a news article. In a world of Dave's, TJ is a Disney, says the texter. In a world of Dave's. Well, I think what TJ was trying to point out is that you can be upset about that situation all you want, but take it out on the right people. It's the courts. It wasn't the legislature. It wasn't the SSAC. And it certainly, you know, this is still a kid we're talking about. And you can have anger and you can have your own beliefs. And I have mine and you have yours and everybody has their own. But just remember that you're talking about a kid here. I think that's what TJ was trying to say. You know, take out your anger, not on the kid, but on the situation, on what led to it, whatever, but not particularly on the kid. That's what I took. I can't speak for him, but that's kind of what I took away from him. Text, independents are like an ex-girlfriend that dumps you and then still puts demand on your life. You dump the Republican Party, go away, says a texter. And look, I get the argument. I really do. As someone who in my life has been a registered Democrat because I'm from Southern West Virginia. At the time, there were no Republicans. I've been a registered Republican, and I'm a registered independent now. I get the argument. I think the Republican Party, the Executive Committee, made a huge mistake by excluding independents, but that's okay. It's their party. I always wanted to break into Leslie Gore there. You know, they can cry if they want to. No, it's not crying, but they can make up their own rules. But I get the argument. I do get the argument. I think they made a mistake. Text says the Democratic Party has been taken over by left-wing loons. Now the Republican Party has been taken over by right-wing loons. Enough is enough. All right. 1-800-765-TALK is the phone number. You can text 304-TALK-304. It's open line West Virginia, 18 minutes away from 3. We'll take a break and come back after this.
0: We'll be right back. This is Metro News Midday. Metro News, the voice of West Virginia.
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1: A WVRC media station. We're proud to live here too. Welcome back to the show, 14 away from 3. I do want to quickly remind you that we here at WVRC Media Charleston have an event going on this coming Thursday. It's the annual Drop Your Snacks event presented by the Charleston Dirty Birds. And basically what we're doing is we're going to be out on our parking lot, which is located at 1111 Virginia Street East in Charleston, 7 a.m. till 6 p.m. on Thursday. And we're taking donations of snack food items to be given to kids. And we're working with Union Mission on this. Now, you can also donate cash or checks. Again, we don't touch it. It goes directly to Union Mission. Jason and the folks will be on the parking lot out there with us. And you can go to their website for more information, wefeedpeople.com, to learn more about it. And so, again, this is, you know, we do these drop events a couple times a year. And this time we're collecting snacks. And we have the greatest listeners anywhere in the world, not only here in Charleston, but all over the state of West Virginia and really all over the country. That always help us out when we do these things. And again, this particular event is happening in Charleston. If you're not in Charleston and you still want to help, just go to the website, wefeedpeople.com. And we'll be talking more about it as we get closer, but it's happening this Thursday, 7 a.m. till 6 p.m. The way our parking lot is set up here at 1111 Virginia Street East in Charleston, you don't even have to get out of your car. Basically, you pull onto the lot, and all of our stations here in Charleston will be involved. The Metro News folks will be out there as well. Sales department. And I mean, everybody that's part of this company will be out there on the parking lot, 7 a.m. till 6 p.m., 1111 Virginia Street East here in Charleston. And if you're listening to us outside the Charleston area and you can't make it, you can go to the website, wefeedpeople.com. Tech says, so a bunch of spoiled, whiny, so-called entertainers get their feelings hurt by President Trump, and now they won't celebrate America's 250th birthday. Well, this has to do it's not to say that they're not going to celebrate America's 250th birthday. They're just not taking part in the concert. And there were a few people that have backed out. Martina McBride, country music superstar, being one. Bret Michaels, former frontman of Poison, who, by the way, is going to be playing the Regatta here in Charleston here in a couple of weeks, were just a few of the ones that backed out. Macklemore's Day in the Time, I think, was another one, just because they said that. Well, there was a quote I read from Martina McBride, who she said, we were told it was going to be nonpartisan, and that was a bit disingenuous, or something like that is what she said. So the president's going to go on, and he's just going to, I guess, do it himself. And that's his right. Tech says, on the tourism guide, no shots of golf courses on any of the ads. I have not seen the particular guide that Tourism Secretary Chelsea Ruby referenced, but this texter says there are no golf courses listed. Text, did Governor Morrissey get all the potholes patched by his May 31st deadline? I doubt it. So, well, there's a lot of patching going on today from what I've been told from people. I have not been
2: out of the building since about 7 o'clock or so this morning, but I have been told that at least here in the Charleston area, there is a lot, whole lot of patching going on. But it's June 1st, so I don't think he made the deadline. 1-800-765-TALK is the phone number. Text 304-TALK 304. Text says, deer are moving around having babies this time of year. Well, apparently they weren't moving fast enough, according to my coworker. Text, Dave, we are expected to accept that conservative sins aren't as bad as the leftist trans DEI liberals' sins. Text, face it, Dave, those concerts were never about America or the music anyway. It was all about Trump. He's such a narcissist, says a texter. Well, again, he did make some reference to being more popular than Elvis or something like that. Donald Trump is not going to let anybody show him up, okay? And look, somebody brought up to me and they said, what about those that are in the Trump musical inner circle, you know, Kid Rock, Lee Greenwood, many of the people that took place in the, counter Super Bowl halftime show. So, you know, maybe they would be, I don't know what all went into that. There are still celebrations going on. Again, there is the official, and then there's the one that Trump was planning. Text, as a Mountaineer fan, the only thing better than a win over Pitt is a win over Kentucky. Let's go, Mountaineers. This will make up for the text that Talkline Boys got today from somebody who was very, very pro-Kentucky and anti-WVU. Text, Dave, when and where is the 250th concert supposed to be? On Trump's birthday or 4th of July? Can't remember celebrating any president's birthday except George Washington or Abraham Lincoln, and we even combined those in the past few decades. Text, go ahead and queue up Country Roads. The Mountaineers have got this. And yet again, says the texter, Iran makes our president look stupid. Iran is playing him and us, period, according to a texter. Text, another beautiful day in West Virginia. It'd be a great day to patch some potholes. 1-800-765-TALK is the phone number. Text 304-TALK 304. Text, happy Pride Month, or as we call it, annoy Trump lovers month, or annoy fundamentalist whack job month. I noticed when the calendar flipped to June 1st, I noticed when I get up this morning, my general routine is I get up, feed the cats, turn on the coffee pot, turn on the TV news, and then just kind of sit there and, you know, read some emails and so on and so forth. And I was noticing the number of companies that, and individuals too, but I'm talking about companies right now that changed their logo for Pride Month and so on and so forth, and people all upset about it. I am just not a person that cares, to be honest with you. It's just, and I know the Charleston Dirty Birds are, baseball team here in the capital city are having a pride night. They've done it, I mean, just about as long as I have been on the radio here in Charleston, they've done it, and it's traditionally one of the better attended nights. I don't know why, but it is. I am just not a person that gets upset about those sort of thing. And just people are like, don't read the comments. I mean, the back and forth, and you're entitled to do and say whatever you want to. I just really don't care what people do. Whatever. 2:53, we'll wrap it up after this.
0: We'll be right back. 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

0: It's Clarksburg 10K time, and we want to invite you to get involved with a great event that has become part of the history here in Harrison County, the Cecil Jarvis Greater Clarksburg 10K Race. 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
8: I mean, we could probably change it around. I could take your music, you know.
9: Well, no, wait. Well, hold on that. No, wait a minute. Forget I said anything.
8: Well, remember now. On
9: Elvis as president.
8: Elvis as president. Have you ever done?
9: He's been in the Oval Office. The picture with Nixon.
8: Yes. Have you ever done a question of the day? You probably have, about what celebrity would make the best president. Have you ever done that?
9: I try to stay out of the political
8: lane.
9: Okay,
8: I get it. Yeah, because eventually people can't be. I mean, that was a simple text right there.
9: Yeah.
8: Okay, but people will say, no, it should be this person because they're like, fill in name here, and, you know.
9: If, for example.
8: And then there it goes.
9: If we had had a question of the day that was like, who would have made a better president, Elvis or Charlton Heston?
8: Yeah.
9: You could do that, but I probably couldn't.
8: Yeah, because it would, because people have lost the ability to have any, you know, rational, fun conversations anymore. So I agree, though. I think Elvis would have made a great
9: president.
8: When
9: was the last time anybody saw Elvis in a suit and a tie?
8: You mean like recently? The last couple of weeks?
9: No, not the last couple of weeks, but I mean, you don't really think about that, right?
8: No. There was some of his earlier stuff.
9: Did he?
8: Suit
9: and a tie?
8: It wasn't always, you know, red, white, and blue jumpsuit Vegas Elvis.
9: I know.
8: I mean, he had, matter of fact,
9: the army uniform.
8: Do you remember the gold suit?
9: Elvis, man.
8: It was on the, it was the album cover to 50 million Elvis fans can't be wrong, I think is what it was called. Yeah. You should get a gold suit.
9: What makes you think I don't already have one?
8: You should get a suit.
9: That's probably closer to the truth.
8: What you got on the show today?
9: We're talking about, well, the big WVU baseball thing tonight.
8: Yeah.
9: Have you heard about that?
8: Yeah, there's something about that.
9: Okay, so we'll be getting into that. Also, what would you like to ask your pet?
8: Okay.
9: What would you like to ask your pet? Because we got some data on that.
8: All right. What would you like to ask your pet?
9: What would you love to ask your pet? Why are you like the way you are?
8: Oh, I could go all day. Some people.
9: Are you plotting something?
8: Yes. Yeah. Why won't you let me sleep past 5 a.m.? You know, that's what I'd ask my cat. All right. We got Hotline with Coop and Weekly and Ryan and a cast of thousands or at least hundreds coming up a little bit later on. After the top of the hour, many of these same Metro News stations. I'll see you tomorrow. Till then, have fun and love somebody.
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11: President Trump steps in. I'm Lisa Brady, Fox News, holding calls on the fighting in Lebanon and announcing a partial ceasefire between Israel and Iran-backed militants.
12: The president says he had a very productive call with Israeli Prime Minister Benjamin Netanyahu and that no Israeli troops will go to Beirut. Israel's government ordered strikes in Beirut's suburbs Monday, a day after ground forces reached deeper into the country than at any point in the last 26 years. To representatives, President Trump says he also had a very good call with Hezbollah, and says the militant group agreed that all shooting will stop, adding Israel will not attack them and they will not attack Israel.
11: Fox's Jared Halpern at the White House. Iran has been demanding Israel stop targeting Lebanon as part of a ceasefire deal with the U.S. that remains under negotiation. An Iraqi man linked to Hezbollah and accused of plotting multiple terror attacks faces a federal judge in New York City.
13: Hezbollah terrorist commander Mohammed al-Sadi pleaded not guilty today in Manhattan federal court to 8 charges, including conspiring to provide material support to 2 foreign terrorist organizations, Kataib Hezbollah in Iraq and Iran's Revolutionary Guard Corps. Now, in court, al-Sadi today was defiant, at one point shouting, quote, "I'm a prisoner of war. I'm not a criminal." His lawyer has said al-Sadi is a political prisoner.
11: Fox's Brian Yenis. The 32-year-old is accused of planning attacks in the U.S. and Europe over the conflict with Iran. Sources tell the New York Post he also wanted to assassinate Ivanka Trump. A ban on transgender service in the U.S. military is not legal. That ruling from a divided federal appeals court panel upholding a previous decision but making it more narrow, applying only to troops already serving and putting the latest ruling on hold to allow time for another appeal. The U.S. Supreme Court has already allowed the transgender ban to take effect as the legal fight continues. 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
15: At the news desk, I'm Alex Wiederspiel.
16: The Mountaineers won not once, but twice on Sunday, including a dramatic come-from-behind win facing elimination versus Kentucky as reliever and Bridgeport native Ben McDougal made the city proud with a 6-strikeout, 5-inning effort while throwing a career-high 84 pitches out of the bullpen for WVU in their 11-9 win over Kentucky. The Mountaineers also beat Wake Forest 10-5 earlier in the day. WVU and Kentucky are back in action for a winner-take-all final for the right to host a Super Regional. First pitch is set for 6 p.m. from Kendrick Family Ballpark. A mine accident in the Wetzel County area is now under investigation. That incident occurring at a mine near the Harrison and Wetzel County lines. One person had to be flown by HealthNet from the Harrison County Mine 7 North portal near Wetzel County's Folsom area on Friday. There is no update on what caused the accident or the condition of the victim. The state Supreme Court upheld the 75-year prison sentence for a Maryland man convicted of an armed robbery in 2022 in Harrison County. 43-year-old James D. McKinney had been convicted on 2 counts of first-degree robbery, 1 count of being a felon in possession of a firearm, and 1 count of presentation of a firearm during the commission of a felony. McKinney was convicted of forcing his way into a home in July of 2022 with 2 others demanding drugs and money. He is eligible for parole in 2043. Softball action for classes AAA and quadruple A open this week. Robert Seabird will face off with top seed John Marshall Tuesday morning at 9 a.m. You can check out the full schedule today at the high school sports section of WVMetroNews.com. Lewis County High School has named John Riley as the new head basketball coach for the boys. Riley is the program's all-time leading scorer and rebounder, graduating in 2014. He is a Glenville State graduate and former freshman coach as well for Lewis County.
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16: Tonight, cloudy, low 52. Tuesday, sunny, high 73. Tuesday night, could see some fog, otherwise clear, low 48. Wednesday, fog is possible for morning commuters. Sunny during the day, high 76. Thursday, sunny and warm, high 81. Friday, sunny and warm, high 84. That's your full forecast on 103.3 WKMZ.

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1: I would.
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1: All right. Hello, West Virginia. We're back for more in the 304. Time to get it done in the 681. 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Yikes. 2026 Metro News Hotline. 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June 1st. June 1st. Coop, what's your reaction to that? Coop? Reaction?
2: Yeah, I don't know. It seems like the year's going pretty quick, I guess.
1: Man, I had a lot of stuff I was going to do this year. And it's already June 1st.
2: I had a very disturbing conversation in the car with my family this weekend. My wife was talking to my kid. You know, the blue moon was yesterday. And so my wife was telling my kid about the blue moon. We were making plans to go out so we could look at the second full moon. It wasn't blue. I mean, it's the second full moon, you know.
1: Right.
2: Anyway, we were talking about that, and she was talking about, yeah, you know, the sun's getting ready to go down, and it's really bright right now, and for the next 20 days, it's going to be the brightest days of the year. But after the 20th of June, it starts to get darker again. And I was like, wait a minute.
1: Yeah.
2: Wait just a cotton-picking minute here. What? of course, that's true, the summer solstice, but it's still a little, man, we're 20 days away from losing light.
1: Yeah, Linda said that as I was going out the door today. She goes, longest day of the year is coming up. I'm like, I can't deal with that now. I'm just trying to figure out what I didn't get done in the first 5 months of the year.
2: Yeah.
1: Now it's June 1st.
2: I just made plans for like my big, I have like a big project around the house, and I just made the first tentative steps for it this weekend. I'm like, man, it's June 1st. I'm super late getting started on this.
1: Man, I got so much stuff to talk about today, Coop. I don't know if we can get to it all.
2: Yeah, a lot happened.
1: A lot is going on. Ryan, how was your weekend?
3: It was good.
1: Good.
3: I saw The Backrooms. It was one of the best movies I've seen this year.
1: Yeah.
2: Is the story at the box office right now is how IPs are just getting absolutely, I mean, some of them are working. Mario, of course, you know, had its moment and then, yeah, you know, carried the day. But like Star Wars is like DOA, man. I mean, it is just nothing. That comedy with Nate
1: Bergazzi,
2: like basically zero money. I mean, basically zero money.
1: I mean, it's
2: weird. I think Hollywood needs to recognize, like, you know, with Sinners last year, different movies and stuff that are coming out, that maybe the tastes are starting to move off of the same old a little bit.
1: Mm-hmm. I'm pretty excited about this Backrooms story. And just like the Kent Brockman on The Simpsons, let me be the first to welcome our new 20-year-old overlord.
2: Right. I mean, kids, right. The young man's only 20, you know?
1: Right.
2: You know, is he a future Spielberg or something? Who knows?
1: It seems to me that if you're a 20-year-old filmmaker and you've made a movie that's art, what's the thing made? Like 80 million?
2: Yeah,
1: something like that?
2: Something.
1: If you've done that already, you're really not worried about the rules of the Oscars, you know, or all the other kind of stuff, mumbo jumbo, that we kind of get caught up in. Like, no AI, you know, all that kind of stuff. It's like, no, I'm just here to make movies. I'm here to make really good movies.
2: I wouldn't be surprised if there's a coming era of, like, I don't mean creators, like online creators. I mean, what does it all mean anymore anyway? But mm-hmm. people who make movies and different things like that, that maybe, like, I really wonder if there's going to be a divide between, like, the Oscar kind of movies and then the movies that everybody else watches.
1: Well, we're already doing that, right?
2: There's already that, but I wonder if commercially it's going to start happening and everything else and really divide things down.
1: So, Ryan, you went. You've seen it.
3: Yes.
1: Okay.
3: I saw it in theaters. I saw it at the Regal Cinema in Cross Lanes.
1: All right. So what was the crowd like? Was the crowd all something, 20-somethings, or what was the mix like?
3: It was a good mix. There were 30-somethings, 20-somethings. A guy brought his kids who couldn't be more than, like, 12 years old.
2: I always love that at completely inappropriate movies.
3: Yeah, that's always a good time. Well, they may have been like internet savvy kids who already knew what the Backrooms was before the movie.
2: That could be.
3: Because, Dave, it was a YouTube series before it became a movie.
4: Yes. Yeah. And that other movie that did really well this weekend is from another YouTuber. Yeah, Coop, that's kind of funny. I was watching the WVU baseball game yesterday, and there were some fans who had really, really small children at the game. I'm talking about babies
2: that are
4: like 6 months old.
2: Start them while they're young. Yeah, that's baseball, man. get them in there.
4: But I think it wasn't so much that. I think it was more like mom couldn't get a sitter, and mom wanted to go to the game.
2: Right, of course. I mean, but you got to do what you got to do. And baseball is generally a good environment you can take a kid to.
4: That's true. All right. The baseball stuff. Okay. We'll get to that in a second.
2: Okay.
4: Get to that in a second.
3: Wow, what a pivot.
4: But this actually happened about an hour ago. Myles Garrett got traded to the Rams.
2: Really?
4: You didn't know that?
2: No, I missed it.
4: Well, if you didn't know it, I mean, that probably means the majority of our audience didn't know it. So let's go ahead and play our breaking news sounder.
2: Man.
4: That's a massive story.
2: Give our listening audience way more credit than me. Okay. So they may have known, but still, we need to play the, you know.
4: This story's been out there for about an hour and 40 minutes. So the Browns have agreed to trade two-time Defensive Player of the Year Myles Garrett to the Rams for two-time Pro Bowl pass rusher Jared Verse, multiple picks. The Browns are going to get a first-round pick in 2027, a second-rounder in 2028, and a third-rounder in 2029. So the Browns now have two first-round picks in 2027.
2: Man, they've had such a smart front office in the past. I'm sure that's going to go great.
4: I know. And listen, I don't want to upset the Shador stands, but I'm just saying that those two picks will probably
2: be looking to finally
4: get the Browns quarterback situation fixed.
2: Yeah, I mean, because he'll have a season, right?
4: It's, if you're a Browns fan, quarterbacks have been sort of a thing for a while. Okay.
2: Tim Couch says what?

0: game, right? But you can't win any games because you can't score any points.
1: Well, let me just ask you about the Myles Garrett roller coaster. To go back, remember that period of time where he sent out that social media post where he demanded to be traded? Cleveland, peace out. And then days later signed like the biggest contract an edge rusher ever got and announced that he was going to end his career as a Brown. And now he's a member of the Rams.
0: Well, he didn't leave. He got traded. So he didn't.
1: Well, that's true. Yeah, he escaped.
0: Yeah.
1: That's essentially what happened. Yeah. A couple of other things. We have a little bit of Ellie De La Cruz news as well. So Ellie De La Cruz, by the way, help me with this. When he came out of the game yesterday against the Braves, is that the first time that Ellie has ever been removed from a game for an injury?
0: Yes.
1: Okay. And then last season, we were led to believe that the entire second half of the season, he was playing hurt.
0: Right.
1: But would not come out of the lineup.
0: Right.
1: So what do you think this means that he's on the IL now?
0: Well, I think hopefully in part it means he learned his lesson. I hope that's not a severity stake as much as it is that the guy tried to play through some stuff last year. But look, he came up on his way to first base and was obviously in discomfort. So whatever that means for his hamstring, I didn't hear any update as far as like what type of injury or anything it was other than a strain. What that means for him, I don't really know.
1: I don't know.
0: It's hard to tell.
1: So Edward Arroyo comes up from AAA, and with Ellie out of the lineup, we probably won't get any more details on this until the pregame media scrum,
0: right.
1: But are you thinking that McLean will play short and Arroyo will play second, or will Steer play second and Arroyo will play short and keep McLean on the bench? What do you think is going
0: to
1: happen?
0: Well, both of those things. I think that I don't think you can afford to play McLean every day still because he's just not any good offensively. It's going to be a black hole. But he's a good defensive player. So I think what you're going to want to do, frankly, is have Arroyo play his natural position, which is second base. So when Ellie comes back, if Arroyo's good, Matt McLean just makes his way back to the bench, and it's Ellie and Arroyo in the middle of the infield.
1: Okay. All right. So the Pirates sweep the Twins over the weekend. The Majinski saga is pretty interesting. He was placed on the restricted list because he didn't want to pitch out of the bullpen yesterday. The Pirates are off today. They're in Houston tomorrow. The word is that by tomorrow he'll be off the restricted. The restricted list is, you don't want to be there, Coop, because when you're on the restricted list, you don't get paid. You don't get paid, and you don't get service time. So, you know, people who are saying like, hey, they should take this player and they should send him to the minor leagues or they should trade him immediately. He's got value, but he's kind of in limbo. He hasn't technically asked for a trade. He's just basically asked not to be in the bullpen. So that's a very unique situation. So
0: it Majinski, it is a little bit. It's also, man, unless that's just one of those bizarre things, man. If your organization wants you to pitch out of the bullpen for a while, it seems like you should just go pitch out of the bullpen for a while.
1: I know. That's crazy, right?
0: Yeah, how do you get your way back into the starting rotation? Pitch well out of the bullpen. Pretty easy. The agency is upon you.
1: Coop, I was feeling a little feisty today, so we have a question of the day and a poll.
0: Oh, my gosh.
1: In a poll in the same day.
0: Can you even do Twitter polls without paying for them anymore?
1: So we have a Twitter poll. So obviously we'll be talking quite a bit about the WVU baseball game today against Kentucky. It starts at 6 o'clock. I guess the major question today is, how's the pitching set up? I think it's going to be Johnny Allstaff, right? Everybody's available because it's potentially the last game of the year for West Virginia and for UK. So the Twitter, X poll out there now is, here's the setup. If WVU beats Kentucky in the NCAA regionals tonight, they would likely host a super regional and then would be favored to go on to the College World Series. It's the biggest WVU sports opportunity since these choices.
0: Yeah, that's good.
1: These choices. 2018 football against Oklahoma. 2010 Final Four game against Duke. 2024 women's basketball game against Caitlin Clark in Iowa, or other. And I've actually had a couple of really interesting other responses. So if you follow me on X at Weekly, WEEKLEY, one word, three E's, WEEKLEY, let's get into that. All right, we've got an update. Oh, we got a Lego update.
2: Yes.
1: We got a Lego update. So what's the Lego update? Let's have it.
2: All right, so last week we talked about the Brixen minifigs controversy, where Brixen minifigs stole $200,000 worth of Star Wars Lego.

0: assets from an elderly collector from a consignment agreement, and a YouTuber by the name of Reckless Ben got involved, and it got really funny. And now it went from funny to what?
1: What?
0: So it originally, this whole thing happened in Salem, Oregon. Reckless Ben is continuing his efforts to find the Lego sets, and that has taken him out of Salem, Oregon, and to American Fork, Utah, the headquarters of Bricks and Minifigs. They intended to serve papers to two men, Josh Johnson and Brandon Best, who are the owners of the Salem, Oregon Bricks and Minifigs store location. And so every time they tried to serve the papers, the American Fork Police Department was there. Very strange. The policemen were always one step ahead of them. It would seem that Josh Johnson and Brandon Best had a connection to the police department. It is because Josh Johnson, Brandon Best, and a significant portion of the American Fork Police Department are members of the Mormon Church.
2: Man, you're getting into Dateline territory.
0: It gets worse, Dave. So now there's this collusion going on. During the investigation, Ben was swatted by the American Fork Police Department under a false tip that Ben had the stolen Lego sets, which he did not. He's been trying to find them this entire time. And so after leaving American Fork, Ben discovered that he had a warrant for his arrest. And so he did what any normal person would do.
2: Turn himself in?
0: No, he went to Mexico.
2: Oh.
0: And that's where he is right now. But it doesn't end there, Dave. Two more YouTubers are getting involved in this. That would be Devin Stone, known as Legal Eagle, the foremost American law YouTube channel on YouTube.
3: 2026.
2: I know, man. We're never going
0: to
2: get out.
0: He is going to be helping Ben with legal guidance, helping him come back to the States without getting arrested. The other is Stephen Findison, a.k.a. CoffeeZilla, who is known for very in-depth fraud investigations. He generally targets
3: CoffeeZilla.
0: CoffeeZilla. He targets cryptocurrencies, NFTs, financial fraud of any kind, really. And he does it very well. And he said he's going to start investigating Bricks and Minifigs as well. So, and just like I said last time, all of this could have been avoided if they just gave back the Lego sets.
2: Man, if this Lego story goes any deeper, Coop, we're going to have to do a legitimate segment with guests. With Ryan also.
0: Yeah.
1: The thing that kills me about this is it's just like made for like some sort of a movie. Like, yeah. I mean, it's like really, or a documentary maybe.
2: A24 wants to buy this. No doubt.
1: It is just one of the most bizarre, weird things that I've run across. I mean, I read some of this weekend too. It came up through my feed. Crazy stuff.
0: If this situation continues to escalate, I would not be surprised if it has an effect on the midterms. And that's all I'll say about that.
2: Instance where a politics free of his own, I won't be saying anything about that. Question of the day, and it's sponsored by Selango Law. New survey of 2,000 cat and dog owners reveals, are you happy, as the number one question pet parents would ask their animals if they could. The study found 54% frequently want to communicate with their pets to understand their thoughts and feelings. So the question of the day, and it is sponsored by Selango Law, what question would you love to ask your pet? What question would you love to ask your pet? To respond, text those in, 304-TALK-304, 304-8255-304. Tweet me, I'm on Exit Weekly, W-E-E-K-L-E-Y, one word, three E's, W-E-E-K-L-E-Y. And if you follow me on X at Weekly, you get a quick update on the question of the day, normally about 90 minutes before the show starts. So we already have some great responses. We'll get to that. Oh, Coop, look at this. Jack Carlson.
1: Is this the first time?
2: Coming in hot.
1: Is this the first time?
4: Coming in hot.
2: I'm so glad. Welcome to Hotline.
1: I've long thought Jack would fit right in.
3: I feel like I've made it in life now. This is the seminal moment of my existence.
1: The thing you were promised when you hired in here to finally make your appearance on Hotline. Congratulations.
2: Yeah. There you go. So you go. We have a lot in common.
0: It's all downhill from here.
2: We have a lot in common. We're both WVU guys, so you're going to fit right in.
3: Well, I appreciate it.
2: So let's go with like the news. What do you got? What's going on in West Virginia today?
3: So we were following up. We've been following up on this for the last week since that shooting on the west end of Charleston last Tuesday. The 15-year-old who was charged with the murder of the 17-year-old. Well, today, Charleston police say they've brought that 15-year-old into custody, obviously, since both the 15-year-old and 17-year-old are juveniles. No names have been released. But that 15-year-old, they say they've brought him into custody. Brad McElhinney has a story on the latest on the Greenbrier Omni saga. Ooh. There's now a delay on that because the Justice family who owns the Greenbrier have gotten this financing backing to try and pay off the debt that they owe to the Omni affiliate. And so there's a delay while this financing deal gets reviewed by the lawyers for the justices, and then they're going to put that into the federal court system, so you can read all about that on the website. We also have an interesting situation here in Charleston between the Teamsters Local 175 Union and the beverage market. The Teamsters Local 175 members, about 50 of them, have been striking against the beverage market since early this month, and during a protest earlier this month, actually last Thursday, a picketer was allegedly knocked down to the ground by security from the beverage market, along with another employee's mother. And so Kanawha County Sheriff's are investigating that.
2: Jack, this story is hot off the presses, if there were presses. I mean, it got posted at 3:04.
3: Okay.
2: Jack, welcome to the group.
3: Yes, I appreciate it.
2: We'll take a quick break. We're coming back with more in just a moment. Stay tuned.
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5: West Virginia Metro News. I'm Jack Carlson. A teenager sought for murder is now in custody.
6: Charleston police arrested the 15-year-old early Monday afternoon in the North Charleston area. Deputy Police Chief Tony Hazlett did not release the circumstances surrounding his arrest, but said he came peacefully and it was a result of leads developed in the ongoing investigation. The 15-year-old faces a charge of first-degree murder for the May 25th death of a 17-year-old victim. That 17-year-old was shot multiple times as he sat in a car near the Family Dollar on Charleston's west side. The teen later died of those wounds at a Charleston hospital. The alleged shooter had been at large ever since. The teen will now be brought before a juvenile referee to determine his detention status. Hazlett said they have not turned over the investigation to the prosecutor's office just yet, but when they do, there will be a discussion about whether to seek a court order to transfer the case to adult status. I'm Chris Lawrence, WVMetroNews.com.
5: Kanawha County Sheriff's deputies are investigating an alleged incident in Charleston while employees were picketing against the beverage market. The Teamsters Local 175 union says a striking employee of the beverage market was knocked to the ground by a security team for the company Thursday. Teamsters Local 175 says the employee's mother was also pushed down by security. Around 50 members of the union are on strike against the company, citing unfair labor practices. West Virginia's state tax revenue for May is $44 million over what was anticipated. 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
5: A Kanawha County woman will have to register as a sex offender for the rest of her life after she pleaded guilty to providing her boyfriend access to minors. Investigators say 38-year-old Vanessa Bouvais ran an in-home daycare in South Charleston and allowed her 50-year-old boyfriend Christopher Rush to sexually abuse the kids. Bouvais pleaded guilty to employment or use of a minor to produce obscene matter. She'll be sentenced on July 16th. From the Metro News Anchor Desk, I'm Jack Carlson.
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0: All right, welcome back to the show. 26 minutes till the hour. Metro News Hotline. Thanks so much for tuning in today, folks. So much stuff to get into today. We'll get into the Sound of Sports in just a moment, a little bit later on in the half hour. The good, the bad, and the ugly from the weekend. At the top of the 4 o'clock hour, Chef Paul Smith is going to be here. Coop, we had a pretty interesting conversation last week on National Hamburger Day about what makes a great burger and what's a real deal breaker. I want to talk to a restaurant owner about that. And he should know the ins and outs of this. I mean, he ran the pitch for years in Nitro. So we'll get into that. That'll be with Chef Paul Smith. And the other thing is, you know, how many segments do you think we've done with Paul? It's probably in the hundreds, right?
1: I mean, it's, yeah. I mean, it's 50 a year at least, probably.
0: Yeah.
1: So, yeah, I mean, probably closer to 600.
0: Have we ever done a segment with him where we talk about chicken fried steak?
1: Ooh.
0: I don't think we have.
1: That doesn't seem familiar to me.
0: Yeah, so we're getting into that a little bit.
1: We're going to talk about chicken fried steak?
0: We're going to talk about chicken fried steak.
1: Okay? Sign me up.
0: So we'll do that. That'll be at the top of the 4. Also, Kristen Burt's going to be here with the Hollywood Dirt. That's coming up at 4:33 today. Carl Lee's going to be here at 5 in studio. Man, can't wait to hear his take on the Myles Garrett trade. Okay? Because he was with the... He was with the Vikings when the whole Herschel Walker thing happened.
1: Yeah, right.
0: So that was a massive trade at the time, and it really set the Cowboys up for a future Super Bowl.
1: Yeah, that was their Super Bowl run. Yeah, absolutely.
0: So here is Myles Garrett, a defensive player, going to the Rams for a hefty price, a Pro Bowler and multiple picks, including a 2027 first rounder. So we'll talk to Carl about that. We'll play In or Out. Also, 5:33. Oh, we have an emergency visit with Kevin Kinder at the ball game tonight.
1: Oh, we got to do that. Yeah, no doubt.
0: First pitch for UK and WVU is 6 o'clock tonight. So he'll be joining us at 5:33. So I'm guessing the crowd will be just about lathered up by that time.
1: What a fun baseball weekend.
0: It's been great. So we'll get into that. Question of the day. New survey of cat and dog owners revealed that "Are you happy?" is the number one question pet parents wish they could ask their animals. So here's the question of the day, and it's sponsored by Selango Law. What question would you love to ask your pet? What question would you love to ask your pet? Oh, man, we got some good stuff here. Here's Matt out in Utah. His question is, how do you feel about each of the kids in the house? And he says, we know our pet had her favorites. That's all I'm going to say. That's excellent. Anthony in Clarksburg answers this. Why are you two such divas? Chloe and Oliva are both certainly spoiled. Let's see. Bananas for WV. Now, remember, what? This is the question. This is the question. What question would you love to ask your pet? Bananas for WV. Why do you eat your poop? That's a pretty straightforward question, right? And why do you have to have the whole queen-size bed to sleep on when you only weigh 15 pounds? And can you leave my shoes alone? Jody on X, the question he would ask his pet, why won't you leave when I accidentally leave the gate open? So good. So good. We got text messages, too. We'll get into all that stuff in a bit. Oh, you know what? Let's get into the Sound of Sports because it is, after all, NASCAR Monday. So we'll start with the NASCAR story. Last night, man, it was a late one. Last night in Nashville, Denny Hamlin didn't mind working late. He won the Cracker Barrel 400. This was Hamlin's second win this year, 62nd of his career. He led a race-high 57 laps, including the last one, the most important one, holding off his Joe Gibbs Racing teammates, Christopher Bell and Chase Briscoe in a wild finish.
2: Here comes the 19, hard on the inside.
3: One lap to go, sponsored by Credit One Bank. Who's it going to be? Hamlin, Bell, and Briscoe, they're all there. Three wide to turn one. This is incredible. Bell shoots to the lead.
2: That's going to take the line away from the 19, but Denny's going to clear into the lead.
3: Denny Hamlin chases inside after Bell had squirted out front. Hamlin in charge. One last run for Bell in the outside lane. Can he get there? He cannot. Thinks about a crossover. It won't happen. Denny Hamlin, big time victory in Nashville. How about it?
0: How about it? Hamlin, who won in Las Vegas and in the All-Star race at Dover, is now 97 points behind leader Tyler Reddick in the point standings. Here's Hamlin after the race last night in Music City.
4: The 20 and the 19 were battling so hard in that first corner. It just let me get to the inside of the 20 in the first corner there after the restart. And from there, just side by side with the 20. And yeah, he drove in so deep on that last lap into one that it just allowed me to barely clear off of two. But man, what an unbelievable day. Starting first, going to last, and back to first.
0: So Hamlin gets the win after a race record 31 lead changes among a record 15 leaders. The Cup Series heads to Michigan next week, where Hamlin will be trying to win for the second straight year. College baseball. WVU meets Kentucky at 6 o'clock tonight in the finals of the NCAA Morgantown Regional, with a winner advancing to the Super Regionals. Mountaineers won two games on Sunday to set up tonight's showdown. Against Kentucky, WVU scored five times in the ninth in an 11-9 win. Paul Schoenfeld put the fans in a frenzy with a two-run homer to snap a 9-all tie.
5: Deep right, Van Cleve. Madness in Morgantown. A two-run go-ahead home run for Paul Schoenfeld.
0: So Schoenfeld picked a great time for his first homer this season at Kendrick Family Ballpark. Here's how Schoenfeld's blast sounded on WVU's student station last night.
6: Still work to do. There it goes.
0: The Mountaineers are now 42-15 on the season. After the game, here's Paul Schoenfeld on that go-ahead two-run homer.
7: The character of the kids and their resiliency was on full display, obviously.
8: First pitch heater, second pitch saves put green on the watch, and I was like, oh, I'm going to get my hack off here. Yeah, I got it off the end of the bat. I think I hit it 92 miles an hour. But I mean, the ball was going that way, so.
7: Was it actually 92 miles an hour?
8: It was on 91 points home, yeah.
7: Really?
8: Spinning right, baby. Yeah, I caught it off the end a little bit, but I swung pretty hard, so just blessed to be in that situation, blessed to have that opportunity.
0: And here's WVU coach Steve Sabins after last night's wild win over UK.
7: The character of the kids and their resiliency was on full display, obviously, in that kind of an epic game. The fans, the atmosphere was as good as anything that I've ever seen in college baseball.
0: After coming so close to eliminating West Virginia last night, now Kentucky's head coach Nick Mangione says he expects the Wildcats to bounce back tonight.
9: You move on. You just go on to the next thing. And that's what the great competitors do, and that's what the great teams do. And that, when you ask, like, what is our secret sauce? Why have we done so well consistently in the postseason? We have amazing players, we have amazing people in our program, and we move on. You just move on, and you do not let things beat you down.
0: First pitch is 6 o'clock tonight. Kevin Kinder from BlueGoldNews.com will join us from Morgantown at 5:33. From the big leagues, the Pirates are off tonight after wrapping up a 5-2 homestand, sweeping the Twins at PNC Park over the weekend. On Sunday, Braxton Ashcraft struck out 11 in 6 in a 9-2 win over Minnesota.
10: And a swing and a miss, and that's a new career high. 10 strikeouts for Braxton Ashcraft. There's a swing and a miss and a strikeout. 11 Ks for Ashcraft. We'll see if he goes out for the seventh. We head to the bottom of the sixth. 9-2 Bucks.
0: Ashcraft's now 5-2. He allowed just two runs and five hits with no walks. Here's Ashcraft after his outstanding start on Sunday against the Twins.
11: That's kind of my MO, is just staying in the zone. Suffocating zone of strikes. I put a lot of trust in Henry, Joey, Indy, whoever's back there, just to game plan.
12: kind of understand what's going on with hitters, and it allows me to kind of turn my brain off and focus on the task at hand of throwing strikes, getting guys out in the zone. So being able to have the confidence in them back there, it's really nice.
0: So Bubba Chandler will take the mound tomorrow night in the series opener in Houston. Speaking of Chandler, he's part of the Pirates rotation drama at the moment. With Jared Jones returning, the Pirates have opted to keep Bubba Chandler in the rotation and move Carmen Mozinski to the bullpen. But Mozinski is upset about it to the point that the Pirates put him on the restricted list yesterday, where you don't get paid or earn service time. Bucks GM Ben Sherrington sounds like Mozinski will be back soon.
13: Had the conversation with Carmen, knew it was going to be challenging. And in the days since then, we've had very consistent communication with Carmen, leading right up till this morning. And I believe we've made a lot of progress with him around what his role is going to be and how we can work with him in that role to help the team win. Confident that we're going to see him pitch for this team very soon. But he wasn't ready to do that today.
0: All indications are that Mozinski will be available again tomorrow night in Houston. Meanwhile, in Cincinnati, the Reds avoided being swept this weekend by the Braves by beating Atlanta on Sunday 6-4. Nick Lodolo had his best start of the year, allowed just 3 earned in 6 2/3. And Gino Suarez hit his first home run in 6 weeks in the 7th inning.
14: And now it's going to be Dylan Dodd, the latest to come out of the Braves bullpen here to try to keep this score at 5-3.
15: Not many Reds have seen much of Dodd, but Eugenio Suarez has homered against him in 2 ABs.
16: In the right center field, it is hit well. It's got some carry, and it is gone! A home run for Eugenio Suarez, his 4th of the year. And that will give the Reds a 6-3 lead. Boy, that ball just snuck over the wall in right center field.
17: Barely got enough of it. It was a laser. Just got it to sneak over that fence.
0: So the Reds host the Royals tonight, and right-hander Chase Burns looks to continue his outstanding first half. The bigger story on Sunday around the Reds was shortstop Ellie De La Cruz leaving the game in the 5th inning with a right hamstring tightness. Here's Terry Francona about Ellie after the game.
18: Update on Ellie. It was listed as tightness in the hamstring. Do you know the severity yet?
19: Yeah, and the reason they said that is he feels like he caught it before it did anything worse. Saying that, we're going to get him scanned at 9 in the morning and we'll know more.
0: So Ellie De La Cruz has been placed on the IL and Edward Arroyo has been called up from AAA. We'll take a look at the Reds lineup later in the show. In Baltimore, Colton Cowser homered, drove in 4, and the O's beat the Blue Jays 9-5. The O's split the 4-game set with Toronto, and they go 7-3 on this homestand. Cowser's homer was a 3-run blast and a 5-run scoring inning in the 2nd.
20: Colton Cowser now with 2nd and 3rd and 2 gone.
21: Belted in the air, right field, well struck to the track, at the wall. Colton Cowser, goodbye.
22: So what a weak period of time. 2 walk-offs. All the other hits till yesterday were infield hits, and then he hits a double and now a home run.
20: Have yourself a week.
21: The Orioles are pouring it on. It's 6-0.
0: The O's are off tonight. They'll open a 3-game set with the Red Sox at the Fens tomorrow night. Finally, in D.C., the Nats continue to play good baseball. James Wood, Luis Garcia Jr. each homered in a 4-2 win over the Padres on Sunday. Garcia's homer put the Nats in front in the 4th.
23: Garcia Jr. leading it off. Behind 3-0 to Garcia.
24: Swinging 3-0 and driving one out to right center. This ball is ripped and it never comes down. Luis Garcia Jr. a solo shot here in the 4th.
25: 3-0, boy, that is right down the middle. It is a 4-seamer that Griffin Canning wants to at least try to get back in the count. And Garcia Jr. put a charge into that one.
0: The Nats are 24-10 this season when they score first. The Nats open a home set against the Marlins tonight in D.C. We'll take a break and come back and do the good, the bad, and the ugly from the weekend.
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4: All right, welcome back. It's time for the good, the bad, and the ugly. Time to start the week with a segment that puts the spotlight on the best and the worst of the weekend. Puts things into perspective. We stole the title from one of our favorite movies, The Good, the Bad, and the Ugly. I've got my list. Coop has his. We have not seen each other's list. So let's begin. Coop, my good has got to be that incredible run by the WVU baseball team this weekend. Two wins yesterday, first against Wake, and then putting that five spot up in the ninth inning to beat UK last night, 11-9, and a winner-take-all game at 6 o'clock tonight. That's my good. What's yours?
5: I mean, that was what I jotted down as well. It was just exciting baseball all weekend for West Virginia. They had their back against the wall, was able to win these games in exciting fashion. As a baseball fan, I love to see it. So, yeah, that's my good as well.
4: My bad is the news that came out today that Raymond Berry of the Baltimore Colts has passed at the age of 93. I think that Lenny Moore might be the lone surviving member of that 1958 NFL championship team, the team that beat the Giants in New York, that was probably the thing that really keyed the incredible popularity of the National Football League. He played his entire career with the Colts, six-time Pro Bowler. He caught so many passes from Johnny Unitas. The passing of Raymond Berry at the age of 93, that's my bad.
5: I was checking this out earlier, and Georgia's Trey Phelps, speaking of college baseball, he hit that giant go-ahead home run last night in the regional final, and a trip to the Super Regionals on the line where he was run down by a run and hit the go-ahead home run, celebrated run around the bases. Didn't honestly seem all that bad to me. I didn't hear anything that he said. He got ejected from the game.
4: And the head coach did, too.
5: The head coach was mad. You could tell. Like I said, I didn't hear what was said on the field. The celebration itself didn't seem like all that big of a deal to me. That's kind of my bad, man. I mean, the guy hit a giant home run in a clutch moment and was celebrating, but it didn't look like he was showing up the other team to me, so it seems kind of bad to me.
4: All right, and my ugly, this news coming out, Claude Lemieux. We just lost him last week at the age of 60. The family, his family of the NHL great, who died last week in an apparent suicide, they're donating his brain to the Boston University CTE Research Center in order to continue studying the effects of repetitive head trauma in athletes.
5: Oh, yeah.
4: You know, so rest in peace, Claude Lemieux. And what's your ugly?
5: My ugly, back to the baseball diamond at an 11-year-old youth event game in Oklahoma. A coach got ejected after being in the umpire's face. He bumped his chest. The umpire responded by slapping him across the face, triggering punches, a wrestling-style scrum. Everybody flooded into the fields. The poor children had to be taken off the field as the adults finished their fight. It looked like that Wheeler's fight from back in the day that we witnessed, if you remember.
4: Right.
5: It was like everybody from everywhere at an 11-year-old baseball game. Come on, man. That's ugly.
4: What are we doing here? That's terrible. All right, so the good, the bad, and the ugly, we do it every Monday at this time. Tell you what, let's take a quick break here, and we'll come back and wrap up hour number one and tell you about the rest of the program today in just a moment. Stay tuned.
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0: All right, that's going to do it for the first hour of the show, but honestly, we are just getting warmed up around here. We'll take a break for news here at the top of the hour, and when we come back, we'll take a look at what's going on in the financial markets, where oil prices are up again substantially today, but the overall market is also up as well. And NVIDIA is having a big, big day in the financial markets. We'll take a quick peek at that. We'll also reset our question of the day about, wouldn't you love to ask your pet a question? And if you could, what would it be? Also, Chef Paul Smith's going to be here at 4:06. So we'll be talking about food, food prep, the restaurant business here in West Virginia. If you got a question or a comment about that, send us a text. We'd love to hear from you. 304-TALK, 304, 304-8255-304. This is Metro News, the voice of West Virginia.
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2: Presidential intervention. I'm Lisa Brady, Fox News. President Trump says Israel and Iran proxy Hezbollah in Lebanon will stop attacking each other. The president holding calls with Israel's prime minister and mediators for Hezbollah after state media reports that Iranian negotiators were no longer exchanging messages with the U.S. over the fighting in Lebanon. Israeli Prime Minister Benjamin Netanyahu had threatened to strike the Lebanese capital if attacks on northern Israel continue.
3: There will not be a situation where Hezbollah attacks our cities and our citizens, and its terror headquarters in Beirut and the Dahiya remain out of bounds.
2: Through a translator there, but now President Trump says no Israeli troops will go to Beirut, also posting that talks with Iran continue at a rapid pace. The Israeli prime minister just posting he told President Trump that if Hezbollah attacks don't stop, Israel will attack terror targets in Beirut. After days of violent confrontations between federal agents and anti-ICE protesters outside a migrant detention center in New Jersey, the governor sending state police to take control of security outside the building over the weekend. Homeland Security Secretary Mark Wayne Mullen just telling reporters,
4: when we first started calling, they were simply saying they didn't have the resources. And it's interesting to me that they finally found the resources and started clearing their streets.
2: He has also defended conditions inside the facility, which protesters and some Democratic lawmakers are arguing should be shut down. The days may be numbered for the Justice Department's new fund aimed at addressing claims of weaponized prosecutions. After reports the administration plans to drop that fund, the White House pointing to a DOJ post disagreeing with a federal judge's ruling against the fund, but saying the department will abide by the ruling. New highs on Wall Street. The Dow finishing up 46 points to another record close after a mixed session. 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
6: Good afternoon. From the WKMZ News Desk, I'm Alex Wiederspiel. 10 people are facing charges in Lewis County in connection to a drug bust. The operation began with a response to a home on Rada Avenue in Weston. The Lewis County Sheriff's Office believes the home was being utilized as a site for ongoing illegal drug activities. The investigation remains ongoing. You can read a full account of the story, details about those arrested as well, at WKMZNews.com. We officially have a winner in the 71st House District race. Tim McNeely has won the Republican primary in Harrison County following canvassing and a recount. The recount yielded a win for Tim McNeely in a razor-thin margin of just 4 votes after election night and 6 votes after canvassing against Laura Kimball. You can read more about McNeely's win today at WVMetroNews.com. The Clarksburg Water Board is warning customers about a recent mailer that is offering waterline insurance coverage. The board is saying the solicitation is not affiliated with the Water Board and is not endorsed by them. Anyone with questions about the mailers can contact the board's customer service department at 304-623-3711. WVU Medicine Golisano Children's Hospital is collecting donations as part of a drive later this month on June 13th. The event will be open to anyone who wants to contribute items that will go directly to patients and their families. Items can include playing cards, stuffed animals, clothes, activity books, and more. The Pittsburgh Pirates ended May like they started May with a sweep. The Buccos clobbered Minnesota 9-3 Sunday as Braxton Ashcraft struck out 11 in 6 innings in the win. The Buccos are off today and will return to action on the road to Houston tomorrow night. Former WVU standout J.J. Weatherholt went 2-for-3 with a walk and 2 runs scored in a 5-1 win over the Cubs. His batting average up around 250 now. Weatherholt is 8 of his last 15 at the plate.
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6: Tonight, cloudy, low 52. Tuesday, sunny, high 73. Tuesday night, could see some fog, otherwise clear, low 48. Wednesday, fog is possible for morning commuters. Sunny during the day, high 76. Thursday, sunny and warm, high 81. Friday, sunny and warm, high 84. That's your full forecast on 103.3 WKMZ.

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1: All right, welcome back to the show. Hour number two, how do you do? Metro News Hotline, keeping you company in the afternoon here in West Virginia, starting at 306 and taking you through right to the bitter end at 6 o'clock. Hey, wherever you're listening to the show today, inside the state of West Virginia or beyond the borders, just trying to get a read on what's going on back home, we hope you're having a good day. We're doing okay here in Charleston. I mean, it's a gorgeous day. A couple of really Chamber of Commerce days here in the Kanawha Valley. Today, a lot of sunshine, but not too hot. It's about 75 degrees outside, just a beautiful day. Hey, so here we are as we operate out of our flagship, 1111 Virginia Street East, just a couple of blocks down from Charleston Catholic High School. We appreciate the fact you're listening today, especially those of you in the hashtag 180 Club. We've got your back, trust me, and you got ours. We got a lot of stuff to get into in this particular hour. We'll take a look at what happened in the financial markets today. Crazy day in the markets, where oil is up after the news coming out of the Middle East, but tech stocks are way up as well. We'll get into the numbers. Record close for the S&P today. We will also reset our question of the day about you and your pets. Chef Paul Smith's going to join us, as he always does, at the top of the 4 o'clock hour to talk about food prep, the restaurant business here in West Virginia. If you got a question or a comment for Paul, send me a text on that, 304-TALK-304, 304-8255-304. By the way, for those of you who have already sent your questions in for Paul in today's segment, I have seen them. We will also, a little bit later on in the hour, we'll have the entertainment report. And then Kristen Burt will join us at 4:33 today with a little bit more entertainment news from Los Angeles. In our second half hour, we'll open up the On This Date file around 4:50. We'll have the five things to know at 5 o'clock in sports. It's Monday, so that means Carl Lee, the former NFL All-Pro defensive back of the Vikings and the Saints, will be here at the top of the 5 o'clock hour. We'll play in or out at 5:25. And then Kevin Kinder, BlueGoldNews.com, will report live from the ballpark in Morgantown, where it's going to be a madhouse again tonight, where West Virginia and UK will be battling to get out of the Morgantown Regional of the NCAA Baseball Tournament. The winner most likely will host a Super Regional after the number one overall seed, UCLA, in the portion of the bracket where you'll find the Morgantown Regional, was upset. They didn't even get out of their own regional. So we'll talk more about Mountaineer baseball in the 5 o'clock hour. Lots of questions about the pitching setup for tonight. Everybody's got to be available, right? Because it's a do-or-die game for both the Wildcats and for the West Virginia Mountaineers. All right, and the Pirates are off tonight. The Reds are hosting the Royals, and it's Monday, so that means there's no game for the Charleston Dirty Birds in the Atlantic League. And, you know, I didn't mention this in the 3 o'clock hour. Don't forget, Metro News is your home for the West Virginia State High School Softball Tournament. We had the single-A and the double-A championships last week, a battle at South Charleston, Little Creek Park. The triple-A and the quad-A starts tomorrow. At some point in the next couple of hours, we'll give you the schedule for tomorrow. Let's go ahead and take a quick peek at what happened in the financial markets today. That's where we'll start. The Dow was flat, but it was up 46 points today, closing at 51,078. S&P 500 ends at an all-time high, up 0.25%, gaining almost 20 points today, 75.99 at the close. And NASDAQ was up 0.4%, gained a little more than 114 points today, closing at 27,086. Among stocks of local interest of West Virginia that were big percentage gainers or losers today. Now, with the NVIDIA news, NVIDIA last night in Taiwan announcing that they are developing a new line of PCs, desktops and laptops. Some of the other hyperscalers in that particular space took a step back today. That included Amazon. It was down 3%, lost $8.24, closing at $262.41 at the close today. CSX was up 1.3%, tacked on 56 cents, $45.82 at 4 o'clock Eastern. In the energy space, oil today, you know, with the Strait of the Hormuz is closed again. Iran has cut off negotiations with the United States after Israel is bombing Lebanon again. So the oil, WTI, was up 5.8% today, gained $5.08. WTI on the NYMEX, north of 90 bucks again at $92.44. Coop, maybe it was a good idea. I got gas this weekend. Natural gas at the moment down 3.3%, 11 cents down and going at $3.18 per unit at the moment. And what about crypto, you say? Well, Bitcoin is down 3% today, down almost 2,200 bucks, a coin going for 71,443. Bitcoin started going south today around noontime. All right, here's our question of the day. Question of the day, it's sponsored by Selango Law. New survey of cat and dog owners reveals, are you happy? As the number one question pet parents wish they could ask their animals. So here's the question of the day, sponsored by Selango Law. What question would you love to ask your pet? What question would you love to ask your pet? You know the text line, 304-TALK-304, 304-825-5304. Hey, and send me stuff on X, too. I'm still there, at Weekly, W-E-E-K-L-E-Y, one word, three E's, W-E-E-K-L-E-Y. Let's see, some text messages quickly. Here's one from John in Martinsburg. John says, I'd ask my cat why he hates toy robots. He's managed to destroy three. He can't seem to harm a rubber version of Bender, however. Okay, good job, John. Let's see, 304-552. I'd like to ask my pet. Hey, Dave, do you like your food or are you just hungry? That's good, too. A couple more here. 304-646. Dave, I can't really think of anything in particular I'd like to ask my pet, but if they can understand and comprehend English, there's a whole lot I would like to tell them. Hey, we got a lot of response to this, so you can get in there as well. What question would you love to ask your pet?
2: Very briefly. Not a single person asking their pet to be a spa. You know, what's so-and-so doing when I'm not here?
1: Yeah, that's a good one.
2: Maybe it's good that that our listeners don't feel like they need to do that.
1: Chef Paul Smith joins me now to talk about food prep, and the restaurant business. How you doing today, Paul?
3: I'm great. I'm definitely glad my dog or cat isn't watching me. Inspiring.
1: The better question is, what

0: know, seared, crunchy on the outside, still juicy on the inside, stacked with a piece of cheese in between each layer versus, you know, that large medium burger that I do love as well. I don't know. I kind of go back and forth. It depends on my mood, but right now I'm leaning smash burger. But as far as how to ruin it, literally for me as a restaurateur, or the suggestion or that I would have advice is don't press it after you flip it.
1: Oh, wow. Okay. And why is that?
0: Because you're smashing out all the juice that is in between the two sides. So, you know, let's say you do a smash burger, right? You put it on your Blackstone, your cast iron skillet, your flat top, whatever it is, your charbroil, you smash it down. It gets flat, right? Once you flip, you can smash it all that you like with the raw side on top. Once you flip it over, if you smash it again, all you're doing is literally taking what's left of the juice that's in between the two sears and just putting it on the flat top.
1: Hey, so what
0: should be in your mouth?
1: What's your preferred mix? 80-20, 85-15? What are your thoughts on that?
0: I mean, either way is fine. You know, I prefer probably a little bit more fat. I think, honestly, Dave, the best burger that I've ever had was 100% brisket, which was 50-50.
1: Oh, wow. Okay.
0: So don't ask a chef, because we're going to say, you know, we're going to say 30-70.
1: Coop's got some burger questions for you, Paul.
2: I was just wondering, and I saw this last night. You know, Chef Paul and I had talked about this a million times, watching the cooking shows and stuff. My wife loves MasterChef. We were watching it last night, and there was a chef that was having a problem with grilling burgers, and the problem they were having was because there were so many. You know, they were doing it was like one of those things where they were cooking for like 100 kids or whatever. And because there were so many, the grease was dropping down into the fire and making the fire blow up. And it made me think, I was like, okay, well, that's his problem there. But that's something that I've had happen before to me when you're cooking for like 10 or 15 people or something like that. What's a good way, what's the best way to manage your grill, especially if you're using an open grill like that, to make sure you don't get those flare-up spots?
0: Well, it's going to flare regardless, you know, and that goes back to what we were just talking about. The fat is what's dripping out of the burger. It's kind of the same principle as if you do a marinade on whatever you're doing and you have oil or butter in that marinade. That fat is going to drip off. It's going to hit the coals or the grill or the infrared or whatever it is, and it's going to flare up. So I would say don't overload your grill. Have enough space to where you can move it from, let's say, a spot to another that may not have that flare. A little bit of flare is good. A little bit of that fire-kissed flavor is good. But if you get too much, then it starts tasting like you squirted your grill with lighter fluid.
2: And I think, going back to what you just said, what the cook last night made the mistake doing was, I think he tried to put way too many burgers on that grill, so all the fat was going through at the same time. He had nowhere to move them to, so it was just roasting them.
0: Yeah, and that's it, too. I think overloading anything, a pan, a grill, you know, a whatever it is, a flat top, you know, all of those things are the don'ts, right? I think they were probably getting a little hasty, probably seeming like they were in the weeds because they were cooking for so many people. So that's what we do, is we take shortcuts. And I think loading the grill, I would probably have left like one full, like I'd say 3 or 4 inch section open, so then you can just kind of systematically move them to a spot that is a little less flamed.
1: Paul, here's a listener question for you. 304-552, and I guess this is appropriate since we've been talking about the WVU baseball game tonight. For Paul, what's your best stadium hot dog that you can remember, and what was on it?
0: Oh man, I mean. So I am very, very basic when it comes to a stadium dog. Of course, you go to the stadiums now, they've got Chicago dog, they've got Coney dog, they got dog, diggity dog, whatever. I like the original dog that comes in the little foil package that is sitting in the steamer –

0: all the way down on the bottom that's been there for, like, I don't know, four, like, 3 hours, like, steamed, and just, like, the bun tastes like the dog, and the dog tastes like the bun. I put just a little bit of yellow mustard on it, and that's it.
1: Sounds good. Perfect. Great, great answer. By the way, send your questions in or comments for Paul. 304-TALK, 304-304-8255-304. All right, Paul, let's talk about chicken fried steak. We've never done this. Is chicken fried steak, first of all, is that a bridge too far for home cooks?
0: No. It's not. I like it. Are you trying to cook some at home?
1: No, I just had one, and I just noticed that we never talk about this. So I want to know your what are your tips for coating a chicken fried steak, and what type of steak do you like to use when you want to make chicken fried steak?
0: Yeah, chicken fried steak, tube steak, 100%, right? So Buzz used to do a cube steak. It's basically like you send it through like the cubing machine a couple of times. So it's probably an eye of round or a chuck steak that has been run through that needler a couple of times. So it kind of breaks it up, but it's still together. I like to marinate it in a little bit of hot sauce and a little bit of buttermilk, kind of just like fried chicken, and a little bit. And then we'll flour, garlic powder, onion powder, a tiny bit of smoked paprika, a little bit of cayenne, obviously salt and pepper, and then fry it. A nice pan fry, kind of like you would be doing fried chicken. It doesn't come up over it. It comes up about halfway, flip it over, and then onion, like nice, either just sliced round onion, beef broth, and a little bit of white wine, and cover it and cook it until it just falls apart. I like to do that, or just fry it up, put a little bit of gravy, just like a sawmill gravy on it, and either way. So, you know, those are two different, very different methods, but I like them both ways. I really never met a chicken fried steak I didn't like. I always thought it was odd that people call it chicken fried chicken, though.
1: Yeah, that you is know? Weird. That
0: like,
1: is weird.
0: It's fried chicken. It's chicken fried, but it is chicken. So is it chicken fried chicken? Does that mean it's boneless versus fried chicken is bone in? I don't know. I'd love to pose that question to the listeners.
1: You know what? We're getting a ton of questions for you, Paul. I have and some of this stuff we're going to have to hold over for next week, but I want to get this one in. 681-474. Yep. Paul, I've been reading the horror stories about the metal grill brush bristles coming off and people choking on them. Why do they still sell those, and what's the best way to scrub the grill?
0: Yeah, man, they sell them because it's the only way to really do that. You know, I think it's all about care. You know, when I was at the university and some institutional dining, you know, the scrub, the stainless steel scrub pads we weren't able to use because those get kind of stuck and pulled out. You have a little piece of metal. I think really it's just attention. Pay attention. You know, you're not going to get your grill super clean unless you have a metal brush. I mean, they could say plastic, hard plastic. If it's hot, that's just going to melt. You could try to do it with a towel. I don't think it's going to get as clean. Just inspect. Use common sense. Inspect your grill. Make sure there's nothing on it. You know, definitely that is a horror story. That could really shut down a restaurant or make you think that you can't trust that restaurant. But I think it's really probably more user error and just not paying attention to the details.
1: All right, got to leave it there. Paul, thanks for jumping on with us. Hey, for everybody who sent questions in that we didn't get to, those are going into the hopper for next week. Have a great week, Paul.
0: Thanks, guys. Take care. Always a pleasure.
1: All right, let's take a break. The Entertainment Report is coming up next.
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9: All right, we're going to get some entertainment news coming with Kristen Burt and Hollywood Dirt in about 5 minutes, but we got a couple of things happening here in sports you need to know about. The Reds have scratched. They have scratched Chase Burns from his start tonight against the Royals due to illness. Lyon Richardson will start in his place. And story breaking now, as anticipated, the Eagles have traded wide receiver A.J. Brown to the Patriots for picks. We'll get into more of that in a moment. But Kristen Burt and the Hollywood Dirt is next after this local news break right now. This is Metro News, the voice of West Virginia.

0: West Virginia Metro News. I'm Jack Carlson. We're less than 2 hours away from first pitch in Morgantown between West Virginia University and Kentucky. It's a win-or-go-home game. The winner advances to next weekend's NCAA Super Regionals. The Mountaineers are in position to host that Super Regional round if they win tonight. WVU Director of Athletics Ren Baker says the university hosting NCAA events is good for the whole state.
1: When you have these events where people are coming into the state for something other than that, but they get a chance to see the incredible hiking trails, to read about all the different outdoor activities, waterfalls, river rafting, the great restaurants, the history and traditions, the museums throughout the state, I think it's really, really important that we try to show people a great time.
0: The Mountaineers forced today's crucial game with a come-from-behind victory over Kentucky last night. The Mountaineers are seeking their third consecutive appearance in the Super Regionals round of the tournament. A Teamsters Local 175 union member and the mother of a member are recovering after they were allegedly thrown down to the ground during a protest in the capital city. Local 175 members are protesting against the beverage market in Charleston over what they call unfair labor practices. The incident allegedly occurred last Thursday. Local 175 says a member of the beverage market security team knocked down the picketing employee and an employee's mother to the ground. Around 50 members of the union began their strike against the beverage market a few weeks ago. 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For 40 years, the voice of West Virginia.
2: Come on, Liam, let's go. 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Oh, come on, use your head. 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
3: That's what we all want.
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0: Charleston police say a 15-year-old is in custody in connection to the shooting death of a 17-year-old on the city's west side last week. Charleston Deputy Police Chief Tony Hazlett says they found the teenager this afternoon.
6: He was in North Charleston area. Not much I can release on the circumstances. We were just following the investigation and we were able to apprehend him.
0: The shooting occurred last Tuesday at around 1:40 in the morning. Police say the shooting was a planned and isolated robbery attempt. From the Metro News Anchor Desk, I'm Jack Carlson.
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11: All right, welcome back. 26 minutes till the hour. Man, there is so much NFL news today. Coop, you see where ESPN's reporting Russell Wilson's done and going to CBS?
12: That doesn't surprise me that much. That seems like a good move for him. He's probably going to be pretty good on TV, I bet.
11: Yeah, I agree. We'll be talking more about that with Carly when he gets here at 5 o'clock. Also, we've had two massive trades today. So Myles Garrett, arguably the best rush end in the NFL and has been for a while, with, you know, all due respect to T.J. Watt and to Micah Parsons, traded from the Browns to the Rams today. And this trade just going down in the last 10 minutes, as anticipated. The Eagles have finally dealt disgruntled wideout A.J. Brown to the Patriots for two picks. So it'll be a first-round pick in 2028 and a fifth-round pick in 2027. And that's about what was expected. That they would get a first round pick in 2028, but they're also getting a fifth round pick that'll be in 2027. So it's all done except the signing the Pats and the Eagles have finally made a deal on A.J. Brown. A.J. Brown leaving Philadelphia, and he's going to the Pats. All right, Kristen Burt, Hollywood Dirt, is now. And I tell you what, there's a lot of good stuff to get into today with Kristen from Los Angeles. Kristen, how you doing today?
13: Doing great. Happy Monday.
11: Happy Monday to you as well. Okay, so it looks like we have got a group of young YouTubers who are taking their skills into the theater. Kane Parsons with Backrooms this weekend. Was this a major surprise in your mind that it did so well at the box office?
13: The buzz was there, especially amongst Gen Z who has followed Backrooms because it was a web series first on YouTube and then developed into a feature film. But the amount of money that it earned was a total shocker. You know, they always track the box office saying like it's expected to earn somewhere around like $50 million. And it wound up earning $81 million domestically and $118 million worldwide in its opening weekend. And I think that that is... there's a couple things going on. You've got Gen Z who wants to go to the movies, but they don't want franchises. And, you know, on the larger picture of all of this, we are seeing movies like Project Hail Mary, Michael. If you're delivering original content, guess what? All generations are showing up to the movie theater.
11: So Backrooms is a surprise hit. But I think the other thing that's happening here is we're focusing in on this really positive story. Meanwhile, the Mandalorian movie is DOA.
13: It is DOA. And, you know, this didn't get great reviews. It was very mixed to begin with. But I think that, you know, there was a reason that they had put a pause on the Star Wars franchise for a while there. The audience just isn't there. We have franchise, you know, people are saying franchise fatigue, but I think what we have is franchise discernment. There are certain franchises we'll go back to over and over again. Like, hey, it was a 20-year wait before we saw Devil Wears Prada 2. Maybe that's the key. You have to deliver a good product. You don't need to deliver a lot of the product.
11: So is there just a group of 20-somethings that are out there that are extremely loyal to A24 films?
13: It is interesting because A24 seems to be leading the way in breaking out of this movie fatigue that people have that's kept us away from the box office for the last 6 or 7 years. And I think what they're doing is they're finding something that's fresh, something that's unique. This is a new genre of horror. It's not just like, hey, the shock value. It's not just, it's more suspenseful. And we also saw that if anyone saw Obsession, that's another, you know, YouTuber, Curry Barker, who is also crossing the 100 million mark domestically this past weekend with their film. So I just think that I hope Hollywood's paying attention. We want original film back in the theater.
11: So Obsession was third in the box office business this weekend, made 26 million. And you said it's now grossed domestic over 100 million. You know what? Don't you kind of like this trend of more films and films that cost less to make?
13: Absolutely. We're getting a young generation of new filmmakers, which I think is exciting. We're getting original ideas again. We don't need 18,000 superhero movies. We don't need Mission Impossible 27, even though Tom Cruise is fabulous at the box office. But I just think that we are seeing that people want to hear stories. What we're seeing in streamers with original stories, do the same thing at the movie theater, and people will go for that experience.
11: Yeah, I just don't like the idea that major studios are going to make between 8 to 10 movies a year and that's it. And they're going to be so bloated to keep franchises alive that there's, you know, it's kind of nice to be able to look up on the marquee and see a bunch of different films, a lot of choices.
13: A lot of choices, a lot of new names. I think that was the other thing. Like if you start to think like Gen Z, who are the big names there? I mean, there's a few for sure. You've got like the Tom Hollands and the Zendayas and the Timothy Chalamet, but they haven't had that same opportunity to shine in the era when it was Julia Roberts and George Clooney and Tom Cruise. So I'm hoping that this is a cycle starting over again for the positive.
11: Let's talk a little bit about Byron Allen and the debut of his show on CBS to replace Stephen Colbert. I don't think anybody really expected him to do great ratings, but I think it's been predictable that the ratings on his show have been, frankly, terrible.
13: Terrible. Terrible. And just a reminder, he's leasing the space that Colbert used to have. So he is finding the advertisers. He's buying the time for all of this. So financially, he's taking a hit when people aren't watching. So a couple of the numbers that we need to look at. The last night of Colbert, it was 6.7 million viewers. The next night, now this isn't a fair comparison, but I'm just going to put that out there. The next night, it was under a million. It was 995,000. So if we compare it to a normal number for Colbert, which would be somewhere around 2.69 million, that's still a steep drop.
11: Yeah, here's the thing also. I mean, so Colbert was losing, CBS was claiming, and the math is still kind of fuzzy on this, $40 million a year. And since Allen is leasing this time from CBS, they're going to make $15 million. And so you look at it, and it's, oh, hey, there's a $55 million swing, you know, advantage CBS. But here's the thing. If nobody is watching Byron Allen's show, there are still a few rules about television. You know, what's the one of the big keys for NBC for years was the fact that you would watch.
13: There's absolutely value in that. And there is a reason why The Tonight Show still is a marquee property for NBC. Today Show still leads in the morning races. So, you know, CBS has always lagged behind that. CBS right now is in a very tumultuous period. They've had the merger and they've had people take over CBS News. We don't know how this whole thing will shake out. Are they going to merge with Warner Brothers? And the fact that we no longer have Colbert and you're adding Byron Allen into the mix. Like, I feel like the whole 24-hour news cycle is a struggle for them. Although I will say prime time is very good news for CBS. Now that we've come to the end of the 25-26 season, they came out on top again.
11: Yeah, they did. They did really well. One thing, you know, about the 60 Minutes situation. So 60 Minutes, many of the people who have worked on that legacy program have been fired or their contracts have not been renewed. And, you know, you've got new ownership there and they can do whatever they want. But you're kind of messing with a legacy program on Sunday night where CBS had football leading into 60 Minutes and then leading into primetime this year where they had Marshalls followed by Tracker, you know. There was a big audience that was coming off CBS that was going into their primetime lineup. If suddenly people stopped watching 60 Minutes or the ratings on that program would suddenly drop, that would be a ripple effect into Sunday night, which is the most watched night of the week.
13: Yeah, it's a very competitive night for scripted television. 60 Minutes has always been that strong leader into the rest of the programming. Personally, you know, I've been around long enough that I'd be like, I would not rock the boat on 60 Minutes, but they are trying to reinvent the wheel. They want to make it for the next generation with shorter clips, more geared toward social media, less slow investigative journalism, which I think 60 Minutes does very, very well. Not for everyone, but it, you know, they certainly have raised the bar when it comes to things like that. But we will see how this plays out. It's going to be, I think, a really interesting 18 months between the merger with Warner Brothers, what happens with CBS, what happens with 60 Minutes. It's definitely a story to keep our eye on.
11: Hey, one thing before we get out of here. Gen X is mourning a children's television icon. What's the story on that?
13: Yes, I think a lot of people will recognize this name, Joe Negri, who played on Mr. Rogers' Neighborhood. He played Handyman Negri. He was the fix-it man in the neighborhood of make-believe for the entire run, 1968 to 2001 with Mr. Rogers. He was also an acclaimed jazz musician. So you might know him from One World or both of them. But he was just about to celebrate his 100th birthday on June 10th. He was 99.
11: Joe Negri is from Pittsburgh. He's part of the great Pittsburgh Jazz Connection. When I was a kid, he would appear as a regular on Adventure Time. And he would play a character on that show, Nas Mo King. Okay? And when you spelled it out, it spelled no smoking.
13: I love it.
11: But he was fantastic. He would be on the show with Paul Shannon, and he would come on, and he would play electric jazz guitar. And that was locally. You'd watch that on Channel 4. Yeah, I didn't realize that. Joe Negri. I mean, he's an institution. And probably a vastly underrated jazz musician.
13: I think so, too. And the fact that he also lives on as a children's television icon with, you know, Fred Rogers is pretty incredible.
11: That is a good story. All right. Got to leave it there. Thanks for coming on, Kristen. I'll talk to you next Monday at this same time.
13: Sounds good. Thank you.
11: Kristen Burt, Hollywood Dirt, every Monday at 4:33 on the show. All right, we'll take a break, and when we come back, it'll be time to crack open the On the State file. Stay tuned.
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4: All right, welcome back. Almost 10 minutes until the hour. A couple of things you should know about the 5 o'clock hour today. Carly's going to be here. Carl's in the building, actually. Yeah, the rumor is he's already in the building. Carly, former NFL All-Pro defensive back of the Vikings, will join us in the 5 o'clock hour, as he does every Monday. We'll play In or Out. That'll be coming at 5:25. 5:33, we will go live to Morgantown, to Kendrick Family Ballpark, where it's going to be a madhouse tonight. 6 o'clock start for WVU and UK. Winner-take-all game for the Morgantown Regional. The winner goes on to the Super Regionals of the NCAA Baseball Tournament. Kevin Kinder's going to join us. We should probably know by that time, or maybe a little before, about what the pitching plan is for the Mountaineers tonight against the Wildcats. This game, a third game between these two teams, was forced after the Mountaineers rallied with 5 runs in the 9th inning yesterday to beat the Cats 11-9 and force this winner-take-all game. All right, time now to open up the On This Date file, and we will start with the birthdays. And as always, we will start with the sports birthdays. We got some pretty good sports birthdays today. Greg Schiano, coach at Rutgers. Couple of tours with the Scarlet Knights. 60 years old today. How about Paul Coffey? Not too many defensemen better than Paul Coffey. Won Stanley Cups with the Edmonton Oilers and, of course, with the Penguins. Paul Coffey is 65 years old today, believe it or not. Alexi Lawless, a great goalie. 56 years old today. Santana Moss, great star at Miami. Punt returner extraordinaire for the Jets, for the Redskins. Santana Moss, 47 years old today. Carlos Zambrano is 45 years old. He's a multi-time All-Star in Major League Baseball. A through a no-hitter in 2008. He's 45 years old today. From entertainment, Heidi Klum, 53. Alanis Morissette, having a birthday today. She's 52. The country singer Ronnie Dunn from Brooks and Dunn, 73 years old today. Jonathan Price, man, what a list of credits. 79 years old today. Brian Cox from Succession is 80. Spider-Man, Tom Holland, 30 years old today. Amy Schumer, 45. Nikki Glaser, 42 years old today. Pat Boone's having a birthday today. Pat Boone is 92.

0: Pat Boone, happy birthday, 92 today. Also having a birthday today, Morgan Freeman, 89. So many movies, Driving Miss Daisy, Glory, it goes on and on. Here he is from The Shawshank Redemption.
1: We sat and drank with the sun on our shoulders and felt like free men. Hell, we could have been tarring the roof of one of our own houses. We were the lords of all creation. As for Andy, he spent that break hunkered in the shade, a strange little smile on his face, watching us drink his beer.
0: There you go, Morgan Freeman turning 89 years old today. On this date, 1992, the Penguins win the Stanley Cup. They complete a four-game sweep of the Blackhawks.
2: Right up the play and move. Goulet right in front. 5 seconds to go. Loose around to the far corner. 2 seconds. The Penguins are going to win the Stanley Cup, I believe. Stelios shoots it blocked. The Penguins have won the Stanley Cup. Oh, Lord Stanley, Lord Stanley, get me the brandy. This is absolutely a great thrill. It really is, no matter if it happens once, twice, three, four, five times. Look at Scotty Bowman with a big smile, giving a great big hug to Rick Tocchet right now. And there goes Lemieux.
0: There you go. Well, man, Mike Lang, so great on that call. Penguins sweep the Blackhawks and win the Stanley Cup in four games on this date in 1992. And in 2012, the Mets' Johan Santana throws a no-hitter against the Cardinals, the first one in Mets history.
3: And now Santana, perhaps a strike away. Johan sweeps a little dirt away from the left of the pitching rubber, steps behind the rubber, tugs once at the bill of his cap, takes a deep breath, and steps to the third base side of the rubber. Santana into the windup. The payoff pitch on the way. Swung on and missed. Strike three. He's done it. Johan Santana has pitched a no-hitter in the 8,020th game in the history of the New York Mets. They finally have a no-hitter. And who better to do it than Johan Santana? And what a remarkable story.
0: And it was on this date in 1925 that Lou Gehrig of the Yankees replaced Wally Pipp. It was the first of a record 2,130 consecutive games. The late Lefty Gomez recalls Gehrig as a teammate.
4: He was a great team man. He hated to lose like everybody does. But, I mean, Lou was the type of fellow that would come in, would be three, four runs behind. He said, come on now, we're not beat yet.
5: The fact that he played so well and kept the streak alive for so long was even more impressive considering how often he played hurt. His injuries included a broken thumb, a broken toe, and back spasms. Later in his career, Gehrig's hands were x-rayed, and doctors found 17 different fractures that he played through.
0: All right, so Gehrig replaced Wally Pipp on this date in 1925. Our musical birthday to the break today, Rolling Stones guitarist Ronnie Wood is 79. He also joined the band on this date in 1975. This is Metro News, the voice of West Virginia.

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8: Sports headlines at 5 o'clock. We're an hour away from first pitch between West Virginia and UK in the Morgantown Regional of the NCAA Baseball Tournament. Reds will host the Royals. Chase Burns, though, his start tonight has been scratched due to illness. And Miles Garrett's been traded to the Rams. This is Metro.
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9: Controversial move is on hold. Lisa Brady, Fox News. The Justice Department says it strongly disagrees with a court order, but will abide by a ruling that blocks payments from a planned anti-weaponization fund aimed at addressing claims of political prosecutions. There's been bipartisan concern about January 6th rioters being eligible for compensation.
10: Those objections prevented Republicans from advancing an ICE funding package last month. It's unclear if the Justice Department's announcement will unlock that funding. Several Democrats say they still plan to introduce legislation that would ban the fund from ever being established.
9: Fox's Jared Halper, and at the White House, Democrats in Congress are still pushing for ICE reforms, and some are joining a call from protesters to shut down a migrant detention facility in New Jersey over claims of inhumane treatment, which Homeland Security Secretary Mark Wayne Wellen denies.
11: There was a rumor came out, so there was maggots in the food. That's absolutely not true. The governor came out and said we wouldn't allow health inspectors to come in. We released the time that the health inspectors went in and what they inspected.
9: Mullen says federal agents are enforcing laws passed by Congress, and that until the New Jersey governor sent state police in to deal with violent protests over the weekend, DHS had been told state and local resources weren't available to respond. President Trump offering reassurance about talks with Iran.
12: President Trump indicated that even if Iran and U.S. negotiators stopped talking for a while, he did not think that that would mean that the U.S. would go back to dropping bombs right away. He was asked if he had heard reports that Iran is suspending talks with the U.S. Iran's leaders indicated they are halting talks due to Israel's expanded military operations in Lebanon and Gaza.
13: Fox's Jennifer Griffin. President Trump says after calls with the Israeli prime minister and mediators for Hezbollah, the Iran proxy and the Israelis have agreed to stop attacking each other. 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
15: At the news desk, I'm Alex Wiederspiel.
16: The Mountaineers won not once but twice on Sunday, including a dramatic come-from-behind win facing elimination versus Kentucky as reliever and Bridgeport native Ben McDougal made the city proud with a 6-strikeout, 5-inning effort while throwing a career-high 84 pitches out of the bullpen for WVU in their 11-9 win over Kentucky. The Mountaineers also beat Wake Forest 10-5 earlier in the day. WVU and Kentucky are back in action for a winner-take-all final for the right to host a Super Regional. First pitch is set for 6 p.m. from Kendrick Family Ballpark. A mine accident in the Wetzel County area is now under investigation. That incident occurring at a mine near the Harrison and Wetzel County lines. One person had to be flown by HealthNet from the Harrison County Mine 7 North portal near Wetzel County's Folsom area on Friday. There is no update on what caused the accident or the condition of the victim. The state Supreme Court upheld the 75-year prison sentence for a Maryland man convicted of an armed robbery in 2022 in Harrison County. 43-year-old James D. McKinney had been convicted on 2 counts of first-degree robbery, 1 count of being a felon in possession of a firearm, and 1 count of presentation of a firearm during the commission of a felony. McKinney was convicted of forcing his way into a home in July of 2022 with 2 others demanding drugs and money. He is eligible for parole in 2043. Softball action for classes AAA and quadruple A open this week. Robert C. Byrd will face off with top seed John Marshall Tuesday morning at 9 a.m. You can check out the full schedule today at the high school sports section of WVMetroNews.com. Lewis County High School has named John Riley as the new head basketball coach for the boys. Riley is the program's all-time leading scorer and rebounder, graduating in 2014. He is a Glenville State graduate and former freshman coach as well for Lewis County.
15: At the news desk, I'm Alex Wiederspiel.
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7: This is your local weather forecast on 1033 WKMZ.
16: Tonight, cloudy, low 52. Tuesday, sunny, high 73. Tuesday night, could see some fog, otherwise clear, low 48. Wednesday, fog is possible for morning commuters. Sunny during the day, high 76. Thursday, sunny and warm, high 81. Friday, sunny and warm, high 84. That's your full forecast on 1033 WKMZ.

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1: All right, welcome back to the show. It's 5:06 in West Virginia. Time to start the third and final hour of our program today, Metro News Hotline. 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All of the other podcasts produced about shows on the network are also there. And by the way, for those of you who are watching on YouTube or Facebook Live or on the Metro News TV app, how you doing? Carl Lee is here, the former NFL All-Pro defensive back of the Minnesota Vikings and the Saints. Man, we got a lot of stuff to talk about, Carl. Good to see you.
2: Good to see you.
1: Coop, what happened to Carl's music?
3: I was waiting for you.
1: Okay. There it is. It's you. Man, I'm like Pavlov's dog, you know? I'm kind of waiting for the music to kick in.
3: I wondered if you would catch it, you know? you've been kind of questionable during some of the opening hour portions recently.
1: That's
3: so, you
1: true.
3: Know, so I wondered if maybe, you know, if I changed something up, if you would catch it or not. So
1: that's true. I did deserve
3: yeah,
1: that.
3: Yeah. But the thing is, you missed that it was the wrong bed. This is the right bed.
1: Oh. Man. Wow. Whoa.
2: I did know that. I was like, oh, well, maybe there's a new one.
1: Yeah. No. That's good. That is all good. So, Carl, good to see you.
2: Good to see you.
1: Man, where do we start? Let me just say we're going to reset our question of the day here in just a moment. But I don't want to bury the lead. We are a little over 50 minutes away from first pitch. Big baseball game tonight, obviously, for WVU after their ninth inning rally against Kentucky. Taking on UK again tonight at the Kendrick Family Ballpark. And winner goes on to the Super Regionals. The loser is done. So it's one and done tonight. There are a few things about the ball game. West Virginia's going to wear their Cole Rush uniforms tonight. Max Yale, we think, is going to start. He got knocked out in the first inning of the first game against Kentucky. That seems like a long time ago. That was on Saturday. But he is the Big 12 pitcher of the year, and I'm not surprised, but it's kind of one of those Johnny Allstaff games, Carl, where everybody's got to be available to do their part.
2: Right.
1: Because if you don't win tonight, you got a few months to think about it and before the next season gets here.
2: And it's tough. When you lose that type of game, I've been in that situation, man, you go back and you try to process every piece of the game, and it never works. You never really figure it out.
1: We're going to talk a little bit about the NFL as well. By the way, Kevin Kinder is going to join us from Morgantown. That'll be at 5:33, and by the time he joins us, he'll be on the field, so it'll be a madhouse.
2: Okay.
1: And it'll be a madhouse, just warning you now. So he'll probably be able to give us a few details on the lineup and the thought process that Steve Saban's, the head coach of West Virginia, what went into the decision on how they're going to set up the pitching for tonight's game. But we've had two major trades in the NFL today. So Myles Garrett, arguably the best rush end in the NFL, a multiple-time NFL Defensive Player of the Year, is on his way to the L.A. Rams for picks, including a first-round pick in 2027. And with all due respect to Coop and the Seahawks, I think this probably means that the Rams are the odds-on favorite going into next season to win the Super Bowl. And that Cleveland, stop me if you've heard this before, they're back in rebuilding mode. Okay. The other big deal today, it just went down within the last 90 minutes or so. It's not quite official yet, but it'll be official soon, that finally A.J. Brown, the disgruntled wide receiver of the Eagles, has been traded to the Pats. And the Eagles will be getting a first-round pick and a fifth-round pick next year coming back. So two major stars in the NFL are changing teams today.
2: Yeah. When I hear this, right off the bat, the very first thing that comes to my mind is how difficult those types of trades would have been back in the day. One, because it's a great player, and then two, because players didn't necessarily think about going somewhere else. It was like toward the end of my career when you really started seeing, you know, players getting traded or wanting to go somewhere else. I know when I went to the Saints, after getting cut, I got cut, but going to the Saints, I met some really good friends, but I just never got comfortable after being in Minnesota for so long. I never really got comfortable 1 year on a squad that I'm playing with, and I'm trying to be friends with everybody and all that kind of stuff. I just think it's just different. It's like moving out of your neighborhood and going somewhere else.
1: We've talked about this before, but I think it's relevant to bring this up again. You were a player on the Vikings when Herschel Walker got traded to Minnesota.
2: Yes.
1: So, you know, I'm just looking at this situation. Here's Myles Garrett,
2: yes,
1: who is now leaving the Browns and coming to the Rams, and it's pretty obvious. I mean, he's not a rookie. He's a veteran player. He's 30 years old, but he's basically coming into a situation where the Rams are loading up to win now.
2: Right.
1: Matthew Stafford just re-upped a one-year contract, $50 million+ to play quarterback for the Rams this particular year. So what, from Myles Garrett's perspective, what does he have to do to win over his new Rams teammates, and what did Herschel Walker fail to do in that regard when he was a teammate of yours in Minnesota?
2: I think, well, let me start there first. I think if you're an incoming player, or you're, let's just say you're there, I think you have to respect everybody that's on the squad, even the guy who might not get in the game. You don't get to walk around like you now are the team. And I think it's hard for a player in that kind of a, in that kind of a situation to not feel like you're that great player. But it turns everybody off, you know, and I think in any situation, I think in most cases, if you're a great player and you're coming into a program, I think you have to build friendships, teammates. If nothing else, teammates. You have to feel like you're being part of this team. And I don't think at any given time did Herschel ever even care about that part of it. Like, hey, I'm here. I'm gonna bring you guys or take you to a championship and just get on my back and let's go.
1: Here, a couple of differences. When Herschel Walker got traded to Minnesota, there were multiple players involved.
2: Tons.
1: Okay, there were multiple players involved. So suddenly your teammates
2: are gone,
1: and here's this new superstar player who's supposed to deliver a Super Bowl, take you where you guys had not been before. In this particular case, Myles Garrett is going to the Rams. Now, Jared Verse is a very good player, and he's a Pro Bowler.

0: it's a really, really challenging kind of a thing when that player is coming and there's a high expectation of where we are going to go because of him.
1: Coop, I got to ask you, I got to bring you into the conversation. As West Virginia's best-known Seahawks fan, how is Myles Garrett coming from the Browns to the Rams chasing or changing your perspective on the division? What's the Seattle point on this?
2: I can't speak for all the Seahawks. I mean, it's not like the Rams don't already have some pretty good defensive players mm-hmm. over there. And it's not like Seattle doesn't have some good defensive players. I don't know. I mean, that's a good rivalry anyway, and it's going to continue to be. Adds another defensive pothole that you're going to have to try to avoid. But I don't know. We'll see how the season comes on. Man, I am not in NFL mode. I have a hard time, not wondering what Miles's OPS is. So that's I'm having a hard time.
1: I could only imagine if they had a group chat between the other quarterbacks in the Steelers division between Joe Burrow, Lamar Jackson, and Aaron Rodgers, how happy they would be today to know that Myles Garrett is leaving their gone. Division.
0: Yes.
1: Not only leaving their division, going to the other conference. Yeah, that they don't have to deal with him anymore.
2: Yeah, I'm sure the 49ers and Seahawks and so forth, the Cardinals, they all feel really great about it.
1: I'm sure they're pretty fired up. And, you know, it's funny, and Carl, I'm not just saying this because you're sitting here, but there are really very few defensive players who can, on their own, dominate a game. But Myles Garrett's one of those guys.
0: Yes.
1: I mean, you always have to be aware of where he's lined up. You're calling plays, figuring what he's going to do. I mean, he's a game changer, and now he's left the Browns.
0: I was fortunate enough to play with Chris Dolman.
1: Oh, there you go.
0: And see him just change the dynamics of the game instantly just because of his speed, his size, his strength. So I do understand that guy. There's always a guy that you can – I shouldn't say there's always. Every now and then there's that guy that can actually physically, mentally, emotionally change the whole game just because of his ability.
1: You know, one thing I wanted to ask you also about just changing the subject back to this WVUK baseball mm-hmm. game. Kentucky yesterday was three outs away from eliminating West Virginia going on to the Super Regionals. But when you take a look at this game, Kentucky walked 10 batters. They hit two batters. They balked in the tying run. They hit a batter for a run. They walked in a run. Only 113 of their 201 pitches were strikes. WVU, meanwhile, only had three walks and hit two batters yesterday. So Kentucky's got to be looking. It's very difficult to come back from a game that you played really, really arguably poorly in, yes. Nearly won it, and now you got to beat these guys again. I just don't see it happening.
0: I think it is a really, really huge challenge to, you know, when you have that kind of a negative impact on the game, all these different mistakes, all these different situations, and you're facing a team again, like the question becomes, did we just make those mistakes honestly and they didn't have anything to do with it? Or do they have something to do with us playing that bad?
1: One of the other stats I saw last night, and I think these are comparable now that West Virginia and Kentucky are playing for a third time. This year, when Kentucky faced teams in the SEC on Sunday in the third games of series, they were only 2-9. Okay. Mm. So we'll see how that plays out tonight. Hopefully that leans in for West Virginia winning the game. Let's take a quick break. As I said, Kevin Kinder, BlueGoldNews.com, will join us from the field at Kendrick Family Ballpark here in about 10 minutes. But we'll take a break and we'll play In or Out in just a minute. Stay tuned.
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6: All right, welcome back. 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We call it In or Out. 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Three categories, food or beverage, gut reaction. 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Let's get started. 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
7: Sure.
6: Pizza Hut, adding a twist to its signature original pan pizza crust with the launch of the new Crispy Parm Pan Pizza. The new limited time pizza takes the original pan crust and layers parm on the outer crust before baking it for an added toasty, cheesy flavor. It's meant to provide a contrast to the soft and fluffy crumb of the original pan crust. The Pizza Hut Crispy Parm Pan Pizza, In or Out?
7: A bonus for the alliteration,
6: thank
7: I suppose,
6: you.
7: Right? Yeah, that's good stuff right there. Yeah, not bad. Man, I just don't like... I'm going to have to be out on it. What's wrong with pizza? You know, I don't need to put cheese in my crust and, like, and insert stuff into it and put things... I don't really get all of that, man. A pizza's fine the way that it is. And putting Parmesan on the crust, I mean, what's that do to the reheat? You know, how does that work on the next day eat and stuff like that? I don't need to mess with this stuff, man. Pizza's fine the way it is.
6: Carl, Coop seems a little grumpy. Do you think this has anything to do with Myles Garrett going to the NFC West?
8: Maybe, but I'm with him. Okay. It's just too much. You don't need to keep adding stuff to pizza. Pizza
7: it's
8: is
7: big cheese,
8: good.
7: Man. Yes. It's big cheese. I'm telling you, I've read the book. It's big cheese. They figure out a way to get all these things in the restaurants.
6: I'm kind of with you on this. I mean, the original pan pizza is fine.
7: Yeah,
6: you know,
7: right.
6: It's
7: yeah.
6: just fine. I do like Parm though, but I got to be slightly out.
7: Yeah,
6: slightly
7: right.
6: Now, if it was free, if they'd send one over here, that would be all right.
7: Yeah, change our minds. Change our minds.
6: All right. Gut reaction is next. Head spas are expanding throughout America, offering focused cranial and facial relaxation sessions that last 60 to 90 minutes. These specialized establishments originated in Japan, combining centuries-old massage practices with herbal treatments before gaining popularity in Japan salons during the 90s. This usually costs $100. A head spa treatment, Coop. In or out?
7: So this is like an alternative medicine?
6: Yeah, many locations incorporate essential oils, conditioning masks, and aromatherapy in dimly lit environments.
7: If it was actual medicine, they wouldn't call it alternative. They would just call it medicine. This is woo, I'm out.
6: Carl, head spas. The treatment is 60 to 90 minutes.
8: Me and Cooper right on. I am out, man. I don't even see how that all... That's wasting the time.
6: But doesn't this sound like something that Myles Garrett would do?
7: If it makes him relax and become a nicer guy, sure. You know, go to anger therapy, management. That's good.
6: Yeah, you know, I liked reading about this, but I don't see myself doing that. I'm going to be out on this. Finally, this one's about a celebrity. Well, it looks like it's happening. Russell Wilson. Let's ride. Right out of the league. He's going to CBS.
7: Let's cook dessert.
6: According to Adam Schefter, he had an offer on the table to be Geno Smith's backup with the New York Jets. Not going to do that. He's going to go to CBS. He's a 10-time Pro Bowler. Coop, Russell Wilson. Russell Wilson in or out?
7: Man, he got me that first Super Bowl ring, so for I'll be in on that forever. He also got me that interception the very next year, which never really lived that one down. And it was also, I'm glad Russ is cooking somewhere else these days. So yeah, I'll be slightly.
6: Yeah, and you don't see Subway the same way, do you?
7: I mean, I never have. They've had worse spokespersons, let's say.
6: Fair enough. Carl, Russell Wilson in or out?
8: I am in. I think he's a great person and a great athlete.
6: All right, Russell Wilson. I'm going to be slightly, not slightly, and I am in on Russell Wilson. Yeah. I mean, he's one of only two quarterbacks that throw for over 40,000 yards and rush for 5,000 yards. We got 90 seconds here. Coop, is Russell Wilson a first ballot Pro Football Hall of Famer?
7: Man, I don't know. A real kind of sad end to his career. Really not been able to catch any traction anywhere at all to put some final stats on. At one time, maybe the most elite deep ball passer that's ever been in the league. People aren't going to remember that, so I don't know. I don't know the answer.
6: Carl, what do you think? First ballot Pro Football Hall of Famer, Russell Wilson.
8: I think he is, but I'm not sure that they'll give it to him.
6: Think about Russell Wilson. Never was a first-time All-Pro. Never got a single vote for the MVP. Which is kind of surprising. I don't know. We seem to maybe overvalue quarterbacks when it comes to the NFL. Well, it comes to the Pro Football Hall of Fame. We got time to debate it, and now that he's on CBS, we'll probably debate it a lot, because if he's done, the numbers are the numbers.
8: Right.
6: All right, we'll take a quick break. When we come back after this local news break at the bottom of the hour, Kevin Kinder is going to join us from Kendrick Family Ballpark for more on the game that's coming up now in a half an hour between West Virginia and UK to advance to the Super Regional in the NCAA Baseball Tournament. This is Metro News, the voice of West Virginia.

0: West Virginia Metro News. I'm Morgan Pemberton. A Preston County hospital is being challenged to lead a healthier lifestyle.
1: Governor Patrick Morrissey announced a $3.4 million rural health care challenge at Vandalia Preston Memorial Hospital Monday. Vandalia CEO Jeff Sandine said the program actually gives rural health care providers value.
2: They need to innovate, to modernize, to build care models that actually work for rural communities rather than forcing rural communities to fit into that urban framework model.
1: To date, $65 million has been invested into the program. I'm Mike Nolting for WVMetroNews.com.
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3: Having automatic rate increases seems to be contrary to justifying their work. And so, in my view, this is not the right solution. I think what there needs to be is to have more cost-effective utilities.
0: 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And West Virginia officials announcing that the state's tax revenue in May was ahead of monthly projections by $44 million. They said this was driven by strong returns in personal income and consumer sales. 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
5: 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Opportunity awaits.
0: The WVU baseball team will take on Kentucky tonight in Morgantown for the right to go on to the NCAA Super Regionals. The two teams went head-to-head Sunday with WVU winning to force the decisive game. WVU Vice President and Director of Athletics Rain Baker says that game was a one-of-a-kind experience.
6: I've been on the sideline and in the heart of a lot of intense atmospheres over the years, some good, some bad, but that was probably as good of one as I've ever seen.
0: First pitch is at 6 p.m. From the Metro News Anchor Desk, I'm Morgan Pemberton.
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11: Welcome back to the show. 26 minutes till the hour. Well, we know a little bit more about the WVU baseball game against UK that's starting now in less than a half an hour. The starting lineup is out for West Virginia, and as we anticipated, Maxiell is going to be starting. So he will start, and it's the regular lineup for WVU. So there you go. There you go. Carl, you know what? We're trying to make contact with Kevin Kinner, BlueGoldNews.com. We'll get him on with us here in just a second. But it's time for me to reset our question of the day. You haven't even heard this, have
12: no,
11: you,
12: I
11: Carl?
12: No, I have not.
11: Carl, did you have a dog when you were growing up?
12: Yes.
11: Okay. You have a dog now?
12: No, but I'm just threw out a dart today.
11: Really?
12: I just threw a dart out today with my wife to...
11: Maybe get a pet.
12: Maybe get a
11: pet. All right, that's fair enough. So the question of the day has to do with cat and dog owners. 2,000 of them were surveyed, and they revealed, are you happy is the number one question pet parents wish they could ask their animals.
13: Okay.
14: So the question of the day, and it is sponsored by Selango Law, what question would you love to ask your pet? What question would you love to ask your pet? Text line is 304-TALK 304, 304-8255 304. I'm on Exit Weekly, W-E-E-K-L-E-Y. One word, three E's, W-E-E-K-L-E-Y. There's a couple more details about this. The study found 54% frequently want to communicate with their pets to understand their thoughts and feelings. Other top questions include, do you like your life? 43%. What is actually happening in your head right now? 34%. And this one, I love this. Are you plotting something? Interestingly, 88% believe they truly understand their pet. 41% say their animal understands them better than any human. Okay, think about that.
12: Yeah.
14: And almost half of owners have sought life advice from their pets despite knowing they wouldn't be able to respond. So the question of the day, and it's sponsored by Selango Law, what question would you love to ask your pet? What question would you love to ask your pet? Cara weighed in on this. She says, Dave, I'd love to know when something is wrong with one of our cats without having pay extra money you don't have for a walk-in vet visit or emergency clinic just for a diagnosis. So I would ask, quote, can you tell me what or where it hurts? Then the vet could treat them. Hashtag 180 Club. What a great answer to that question. We have a bunch of responses on the text line to this question as well. Let's see. John in Martinsburg. Dave, I'd ask my cat why he hates toy robots, why he's destroyed three. He can't seem to harm a rubber version of Bender, however. Oh, that's really funny. Let me get a couple more here. 304-552. Dave, I'd like to ask my dog, do you like your food or are you just hungry? That's pretty good. Let's see. 304-646. Dave, I can't really think of anything in particular I'd like to ask my pet, but if they can understand and comprehend English, there's a whole lot I would like to tell them. Okay. Okay. Yeah, that's pretty good. 304-382. Dave, today is our dog's second birthday. She's two. My question would be, why do you continue barking after you see it's us? What a great question. I think we can all relate to that. Cooper, where's Kevin Kinder? Is he at the party or what's going on?
15: I haven't been able to get text nor call.
14: I sent him a text too. Maybe he's overwhelmed.
15: It could be. I mean, with all the media and all the people that are at the field today, it could just be there's no cell available. I don't know. Does that still happen these days?
14: I suppose that's true. We had him on the line last week. Remember, from the ballpark. Anyway, we're efforting. But as I said, the WVU lineup is out for the game, and Max Yale is going to start. So, let me ask you this. Here's a situation, Carl, where the last time this young guy went up against the same team, he didn't get out of the first inning.
12: Mm-hmm.
14: Big 12 pitcher of the year. Didn't go well on Saturday. So he's rolling out there again. We talk about this with Major League Baseball closers, that you got to have, like, no memory.
12: Right.
14: You know what I mean?
12: Right.
14: You just got to go out there. You can't be standing out there on the mound thinking, last time, I served this ball up to the same batter, he hit it 5 miles.
12: Right.
14: You can't be thinking that way, right?
12: In any sport.
14: Yeah. So you got to be thinking, hey, I've done this before.
12: Yeah.
14: I know what I did wrong.
12: I can fix it.
14: Yeah. I think the question is, how long can this pitcher go if he was pitching on Saturday? How many pitches are we talking about? Are we talking about 40, 50? And then you've got Cole, who pitched as well in this series. They've got a whole bunch of guys that the question is, as the head coach, in what order do you want to run these guys out there in a one winner take all game? And the way this sometimes works is one guy gets on a roll, and you leave them out there than you longer than you anticipate. And then on the flip side, if a guy doesn't have it, there's no reason to leave him out there because it's a one game situation.
13: I'm a believer in you had a bad game and you had a bad game against this particular team. I'm putting you back out there because I want you to see that you're good enough and you That's can make right. those plays. I would never, which maybe makes me why I'm on the mic instead of coaching, but right. I feel like players, you know, I've always used the expression because I heard it in the league, players play. And the best players play all the time. They have bad games, but they have to trust themselves that they're still the good player or the great player. You just have to be able to do that. And no matter what happens against you, you have to be able to shift that back over your shoulder and come right back out and be ready to go.
14: You know, when Kentucky blew that big lead in the ninth inning yesterday against West Virginia and the Mountaineers scored 5 runs and eventually won the game 11-9, there's been some criticism of the head coach of Kentucky about why did you run the pitcher out there in the ninth inning who hadn't pitched in a month? And his answer was that the day of the game, they basically sat down and they hatched their plan on what pitchers they wanted to send out on the mound and what order they wanted to roll them out. And so the guy who's starting the game tonight for Kentucky did not get a chance to pitch in this game yesterday against WVU. So you look at that situation and you're thinking, okay, I got my number one starter. I got him. He's available. All I need is 3 outs. When you don't run him out there in that particular case, you're open to criticism. And yeah.
13: True.
14: And Kentucky's getting a lot of it today.
13: Yeah.
14: A lot of it today.
13: That's true. But I always think that the thought processes behind those types of situations are really always, whether they work or not, I think they are what the coach thinks or the coaches think is the best option that they have. And because of that, that's all you got.
14: And here's the other thing, too. For these teams, West Virginia's played about 60 games. Okay, so it's not like you're making this up on the fly.
13: Right,
14: exactly. This is basically a situation. These are the types of situations that you faced multiple times. And although this one, it is a little bit different
13: yeah.
14: when it's like a one game season.
13: Right,
14: and your ace basically got hammered 2 days ago.
13: Right,
14: so we'll see how it goes.
13: But he's your ace.
14: Yeah, that's right. You got to roll them out. You can't reinvent the wheel,
13: right?
14: You can't reinvent the wheel. And listen, the decisions that you make in a one game scenario is you basically have to go with your best.
13: You have to,
14: right?
13: Because if let's say you go with number two, and you don't win.
14: Oh,
13: now the question is going to be, why didn't you go with your number one?
14: Yeah, it's like in football, if you don't use all your timeouts. It's like
13: exactly.
14: you can't they don't have any value to them
13: right.
14: after the game.
13: Yep.
14: Let's take a quick break. We'll come back with more in just a moment. Stay tuned.
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11: All right, welcome back. About 12 minutes till the hour. As I mentioned, we've got the starting lineups now for WVU and Kentucky coming up in about 13 minutes. First pitch in Morgantown in the deciding game of the Morgantown Regional in the NCAA baseball tournament, with the winner moving on to the Super Regional. West Virginia's lineup, this is basically their normal lineup. Guzman, Kelly, and Schoenfeld, 1-3. Smith, Graveline, Inichik, Short, Kresser, Lundsten, Hall, and Maxiel on the mound. And Yale's had a great season, the lefty pitcher of the year in the Big 12. Coop, we've got the clip from Schoenfeld's two-run homer in last night's game. You know, I was watching this game on SEC Network, and I didn't hear this until earlier today. This was the student station call at WVU for the two-run homer that Schoenfeld hit that broke a 9-9 tie, and it sent the fans into a frenzy. Here it is.
29: Still work to do. There it goes. That one is driven. It is gone. Paul Schoenfeld, and it is pandemonium in Morgantown.
30: Schoenfeld skipped
29: the Wildcat. Nick Mangione and the dugout are stunned.
14: It's pretty good when you can do that in at the student station, right? Like, that's a pretty good situation. Coop, also, we've got a little bit more information about Ellie De La Cruz. This has just come in within the last couple of minutes. So Ellie De La Cruz is on the injured list for the first time in his career. He was placed on the IL 10-day today after an MRI this morning revealed a right hamstring strain that's expected to keep him out between 2 to 4 weeks. Wow. It will snap his streak of consecutive games played at 276, which had been the third longest active streak in Major League Baseball. Here is the new stuff. There is a press availability within the hour with Terry Francona, the manager of the Reds, on Ellie. Quote, he got it scanned. It's kind of between a grade 1 and grade 2 strain. He got not a PRP injection, but something very similar for soft tissue. He will be a couple of days just getting treatment, depending on how he feels, then start letting him do some things, unquote. Let's see. De La Cruz also has a couple of quotes on the situation. Quote, this is from Ellie. I thought it was tight. There's nothing bad with this. This is going to come back okay. And then in 2 and 3 days, I'm going to be back. It was not like that. He said that through his interpreter today. So, Coop, the Reds have been so top-heavy. What do you think about the time in which the Reds will be waiting to get Ellie back?
15: It's going to be painful. I mean, he's really been their only consistent offensive weapon this year at all. He's been relatively consistent with a couple little droughts, but I mean, he was hitting near 280, getting hurt in a 240 league. I mean, he's been their only consistent offensive threat. Stewart's been coming back on a little bit, but it's going to be a lot of pain for him. I mean, Ellie's the main driver. He's been playing very good defense this year. He's made some plays that only he can make, and they're going to be worse for it. Matt McClain is not Ellie De La Cruz. Aroro might be, but that still means McClain has to play somewhere, probably.
14: So there's a couple of other things about this. First, we have the Reds lineup, and here's what the Reds lineup looks without Ellie De La Cruz. Dunn will lead off. Blade will go into the two-hole. Stewart and Suarez, 3-4. Lowe at first. Steer will be in right field tonight. Stevenson behind the plate. So we wondered how they were going to work Arroyo and McClain. Arroyo is going to bat eighth, and McClain will bat ninth and play short. So there's your lineup. The other story about the Reds tonight is that Chase Burns, Burns cannot pitch tonight. He is out with an illness. So Lyon Richardson, a right-hander, is going to take his place. So, on a day in which we have news about Ellie De La Cruz and his inability to play for the next couple of weeks, you get this note about Burns. But this does not seem like this is a long-term issue at all. In fact, if it's just a stomach virus or something, he should only miss one start.
15: He might even start someday within the next couple of days.
14: Skipping
15: him altogether, they might still slip him in there because, I mean, frankly, he's their best pitcher, and it's not even close. They need him to pitch as many games as they can possibly get out of him.
14: All right, so the Reds will play the Royals tonight, and the Reds will be looking to bounce back after they lost a weekend series to the Braves, but they didn't get swept. Kuba saw a great stat last night that now the Reds have played 40 consecutive series at home without being swept.
15: Yeah, that's great. I would rather get swept every once in a while and win a playoff series.
14: There you go. Now, Carl, you're going to be taping your podcast after our show tonight, right?
13: Yes, sir.
14: So when you're stepping out of your comfort zone, you're going to be talking about baseball in this podcast, right?
13: Yes, I am a feared batter, which killed my career in baseball, but we're going to try it.
14: Okay. All right. The Pirates are off tonight. The Pirates went 5-2 on their most recent homestand. They swept the Twins. They won yesterday afternoon 9-2. Now the Bucks go on the road, and they will be in Houston to take on the Astros in the first of a 3-game set tomorrow. And it's Monday in the Atlantic League. So that means that the league is off. And the Dirty Birds are out. They're not playing tonight, so they'll get back at it tomorrow night. Carl, thanks for coming in.
13: Thanks for having me.
14: Let's take a quick break. We'll come back and wrap it up for the day in just a moment.
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2: All right, folks, that is going to do it for today's show. 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
3: An agreement to pull back. I'm Lisa Lacera, Fox News. President Trump says Israel and Hezbollah agreed to a partial ceasefire in Lebanon.
4: The president says he had a very productive call with Israeli Prime Minister Benjamin Netanyahu and that no Israeli troops will go to Beirut. Israel's government ordered strikes in Beirut's suburbs Monday, a day after ground forces reached deeper into the country than at any point in the last 26 years. To representatives, President Trump says he also had a very good call with Hezbollah and says the militant group agreed that all shooting will stop, adding Israel will not attack them and they will not attack Israel. Both Israel and Hezbollah accused each other of breaking a ceasefire. Iran has insisted Israel stop targeting Lebanon as part of a ceasefire agreement with the U.S.
3: Fox's Jared Halpern at the White House. This says the U.S. and Iranian forces trade fire.
5: U.S. CENTCOM confirming that its forces intercepted two Iranian ballistic missiles targeting American forces based in Kuwait. They added no American personnel were hurt. That attack coming after U.S. forces carried out strikes on Iranian radar and drone launching facilities in Iran and on Keshem Island. U.S. CENTCOM says the measured and deliberate strikes were in response to Iran shooting down a U.S. drone that was operating in international waters.
3: Fox's Jeff Paul in Dubai. This is Iran continues its blockade of the Strait of Hormuz. Senate Democratic leader Chuck Schumer reacting after the Justice Department complies with a court order and pauses a nearly $2 billion fund meant to compensate allies of President Trump.
6: For MAGA billionaires, cop-beating January 6 insurrectionists and his own family, he wanted no transparency, no oversight, no accountability. It's disgusting.
3: Lawmakers from both parties had raised concerns about the fund and whether people convicted for actions taken on January 6th would be eligible. 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
9: Good afternoon. From the WKMZ News Desk, I'm Alex Wiederspiel. 10 people are facing charges in Lewis County in connection to a drug bust. The operation began with a response to a home on Rada Avenue in Weston. The Lewis County Sheriff's Office believes the home was being utilized as a site for ongoing illegal drug activities. The investigation remains ongoing. You can read a full account of the story, details about those arrested as well, at WKMZNews.com. We officially have a winner in the 71st House District race. Tim McNeely has won the Republican primary in Harrison County following canvassing and a recount. The recount yielded a win for Tim McNeely in a razor-thin margin of just 4 votes after election night and 6 votes after canvassing against Laura Kimball. You can read more about McNeely's win today at WVMetroNews.com. The Clarksburg Water Board is warning customers about a recent mailer that is offering waterline insurance coverage. The board is saying the solicitation is not affiliated with the Water Board and is not endorsed by them. Anyone with questions about the mailers can contact the board's customer service department at 304-623-3711. Soaring jail reimbursement costs continue to be an issue even in some of the more financially well-off counties in the state. Our sister station, WAJR.com, has that full story today. Softball action for classes AAA and quadruple A open this week. Robert Seabird will face off with top seed John Marshall Tuesday morning at 9 a.m. You can check out the full schedule today at the high school sports section of WVMetroNews.com. Lewis County High School has named John Riley as the new head basketball coach for the boys. Riley is the program's all-time leading scorer and rebounder, graduating in 2014. He is a Glenville State graduate and former freshman coach as well for Lewis County. From the WKMZ News Desk, I'm Alex Wiederspiel.
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9: Tonight, cloudy, low 52. Tuesday, sunny, high 73. Tuesday night, could see some fog, otherwise clear, low 48. Wednesday, fog is possible for morning commuters. Sunny during the day, high 76. Thursday, sunny and warm, high 81. Friday, sunny and warm, high 84. That's your full forecast on 103.3 WKMZ.
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16: 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Do you believe in miracles? Yes!
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18: Sportsline for Monday night, a huge sports night in the state of West Virginia. And we're glad you are with us. Of course, there's a lot to do. I'm Kyle Wiggs. Luke Wiggs is alongside in the co-host chair. Good evening.
19: Good evening.
18: Thanks for coming out. We're going to go to the stadium on a couple of occasions, starting in just a moment. Also, tonight, a little bit later on, Petersburg won its first ever state softball championship last week, and Petersburg senior standout Ella Chu will join us. She's traveling, but she's going to pull over and join us on the sports line and kind of relive that. Petersburg beating Logan for the AA state championship on Tuesday. But first things first, Big 12 pitcher of the year. Max Yale is warmed up and ready to go at Kendrick Family Ballpark, and Brad Howe is there. Brad, going back to Max Yale, and that seems to be a huge advantage for West Virginia in Game 7 of this regional over Kentucky, bringing back the conference pitcher of the year.
19: Well, pretty remarkable, guys, and good evening to you. And first of all, remarkable that we're even here, given what happened yesterday. Just a great job by the Mountaineers in two games, and we can get into that here in a minute. But, yeah, to have the Big 12 Pitcher of the Year available in a Game 7 with everything on the line, just an absolute remarkable turn of events, and we're glad to see him out here. Now, Kentucky started the game here with a base hit, so we've got a runner on first out of the gate. But, yes, glad to have Yale on the hill tonight, no doubt.
20: And what information, if any, were we given by Steve Sabins? I know he'd mentioned in the press conference after the fact, took the trainer out there with Yale, but mentioned the possibility about him coming back on Monday night. I mean, we weren't really given much of a physiological reason as to really why he wasn't successful in the first game against Kentucky, right?
19: No, and Luke, that's about all you're going to get. There was a mention of maybe some soreness in the arm, shoulder area, but yeah, you said it, between games yesterday after you beat Wake Forest, Steve came out and said that Max felt better and he was out throwing a little bit between games and said, I think if everything progresses, you'll have a chance to see him tomorrow, meeting today. And sure enough, you are. And not only seeing him, but getting the start. So that's just incredibly big here as West Virginia tries to advance onto the Supers.
18: Well, many, many performances yesterday. Brad, you referenced the two games. West Virginia had to win two games to stay alive. They beat Wake Forest. And Dawson Montessa comes up with an absolute huge effort, pitching into the eighth inning, saving the bullpen for the most part. Reese Bassinger finishes up there. The bats come alive. And then that epic game last night, we're going to be talking about that for years and years and years to come. And it was Ben McDougal coming out of the bullpen and saving the season for the moment with his five-inning effort.
19: You're exactly right on all of those. And I think let's spend a minute on Montessa, because that's the one you hope doesn't get overlooked in what happened yesterday. There were so many heroes and moments in game two, but yeah, you're not in game two if it weren't for Montessa's gem. And Kyle, I was just talking to somebody a little bit ago. If Montessa gives you four, I'm not sure you're in the boat. I mean, he had to give you what he gave you, a season high 7 1/3, as you mentioned. He was just electric and carried the torch and got you into that nightcap last night, which was unbelievable. And the Ben McDougal story just continues to blow me away. 5 2/3 innings pitched on the season coming into the regional. He's now thrown 5 2/3 in the regional, five of those coming last night, only three hits. Yes, there were the two solo home runs. Both came with two strikes. And to be honest, guys, I was a little surprised both of them went out. That ball was really carrying to right field all weekend. And McDougal was an absolute horse last night, when you had to have him and got you in a position where hold it down, let those bats get cranked up, let the guys get going on the bases. And, yeah, Ben McDougal's name will be remembered for a long time for that performance.
18: One more thing about McDougal, and it is such an incredible story because – uh-oh, I hear something going on. What just happened?
19: Got one out now.
18: Oh, okay. That was a cheer for the out. McDougal's
19: – I would give you a better play-by-play, but I'm on the concourse, and we're about five deep back standing on the concourse, so –
18: Okay, runner on first, one out. One more thing on McDougal, and you know, everybody's learned the story over the course of the last 24 hours, but Bridgeport pitches in the state championship game as a junior. Bridgeport goes back, pitches at the state tournament again as a senior, goes to Potomac State. And Brad, we've talked about that multiple times, about how you know, you go somewhere where you can pitch, and he was a starter for the most part there at
21: Doug
18: Potomac
21: Little,
18: State. Yeah, exactly. Potomac State for 2 years gets an opportunity to come to West Virginia, battles through an injury, and Coach Sabins last night said they wanted to shut him down. They gave him that option to get a medical redshirt, but he said, nope, I can help this team. And my goodness, again, he saved the season for him last night.
19: He did, Kyle, and it's another example. And as we know, Doug Little does such a great job with that program. There's another guy. You come out and you get innings and you prepare yourself for big moments. McDougal was ready when they handed him the ball, and he was just huge. And obviously Schoenfeld, to put the exclamation point on that, how often have we talked about him? A D2 guy, got a ton of at-bats, proved his worth, comes out here and then wins the game in that moment. Just simply incredible. One last thing on McDougal, it worked out nicely that we're talking. The very last person I saw right before you called me, Bridgeport coach Bobby Shields. Just walked right by him, said hello, said good luck down in Huntington. But he was obviously pretty proud of McDougal's effort last
18: night. Yeah, hopefully his lefty there got him in the game, got him a ticket for him.
19: Yeah, exactly right, huh? How about, Kyle, and I know you got other things to do, but you just start to go down the list. You talk about guys ready for their moments. How about Ben Lumsden again for the second year? You put him in a regional last year, and he becomes an all-tournament team member. You put him in this year, having not hit a home run all season, boom, he gives you one. He is 5 of 11 now in the regional, and one of those outs, we would argue, was his best hit of the series when he hit an absolute seed to the first baseman that was caught. So there's another guy that you didn't see a lot of during the season, that when the season is on the line, he has been big this weekend here.
20: And Brad, I want to ask you about, to me, what were the two big changes in that ninth inning for West Virginia? Those middle innings, you were 0 for infinity with runners in scoring position. At times looked like you'd never seen a breaking ball before. So the two big things to me that changed in the ninth inning of that game, number one, were the at-bats. He had a lot of two-strike hitting, took the ball to the opposite field, you know, played some station-to-station baseball before the big knock. But then number two, of course, I want to ask you about a huge momentum change from what I imagine was a bit of a graveyard crowd to that frenetic finish. So those were the two big changes to me. The at-bats got better, and then I wanted to ask you, of course, what the energy was to start the top of the ninth and, of course, to finish the top of the ninth.
19: Yeah, all great points and a good point of discussion here. So I think a couple of things. Let's take this from a crowd perspective. And, guys, I recognize the volume or the sheer number wasn't like Mountaineer Field or the Coliseum, but we've all been around for a lot of events. That noise level last night in here per capita was as good as I've been around. It was absolutely insane in here, especially when it got going. You got the error to start the inning, which I think changed the whole vibe. As soon as that ball from Brody was tapped down the third baseline, you could feel a little bit of, and then all of a sudden you get him on base, and it instantly got loud, and it kept getting louder. Now, I'm going to say a couple things here that I can't prove, but I feel like is the case. I'm not sure there's any other explanation for that balk other than Kentucky was just straight rattled.
20: Mm-hmm. Oh, yeah.
19: It was loud. It was bonkers. They had no idea what they were doing. The balk earlier from Kentucky in the earlier game when the pitcher was going from the stretch, Mangione came out from the dugout, told him to go into a windup. He got all flipped out and balked there. So I think last night was a similar situation. It was just so chaotic in here. You couldn't hear what was going on. And I think Kentucky's flat got rattled. By the time you started rolling and you got that balk, then Schoenfeld comes up. I mean, this place was on its ear. It was, again, as loud as I've heard any event per capita since I've been here, and that's 30-plus years. It was remarkable.
0: Yeah, and

0: right before that inning. West Virginia was 1 of 6 with the bases loaded before that ninth inning. So you're right. They had left guys out there, hadn't been able to punch it through, and that all flipped in that final inning.
1: Well, very good. Looks like 2 on with 2 out with Max Yell pitching in the top half of the first inning. Brad, we appreciate your time. Enjoy the game. Enjoy it. And I guess we'll see you at some point at Little Creek Park this week, right?
0: Well, yeah. Let's hope we get a win tonight, and then we'll be headed your way, and we'll do the show from down at Little Creek Park. I'll be there in the morning.
1: All right. Very good. Enjoy it. Okay. Thanks for your time.
0: Thanks, guys.
1: Brad Howe there at the ballpark where West Virginia and Max Yell trying to get out of a little bit of a jam, 2 on with 2 out.
2: Now, I will say anecdotally, just in the first couple of minutes we've been watching this game, a little bit more pep in the stuff, a little bit more zip. It seems as though it's the arsenal from Yell that we've expected this season and not as much as the Yell that struggled in the first time he played Kentucky.
1: All right, more on West Virginia, Kentucky. Certainly we'll check in with Greg Hunter again. We'll take a look around the 16 regionals. One other one was decided today, and another national seed was knocked out of the tournament by a 4 seed in that tournament. So we'll talk about that. And also there's another game in progress, Georgia Tech, trying to hold off Oklahoma 7-5. Georgia Tech leads Oklahoma in the bottom of the 8th there in that winner-take-all Game 7. When we return, we'll talk softball. We mentioned the triple and the 4A state softball championship events begin in South Charleston tomorrow. We had the single and the double-A contested last week, and Petersburg wins a state softball championship. We'll hear from senior Ella Chu when we return. Stay with us. We're underway on this Monday edition of the CityNet Statewide Sports Line. We're back to the Health Plan Studios right after this.
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0: 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By day, Dave works in mine rescue. By night, he captures breathtaking images of deep space from some of West Virginia's most iconic landscapes.
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5: City Net statewide sports line for this Monday. We're in the Health Plan Studios. I'm Kyle Wiggs. Luke Wiggs is alongside, and Max Yale got out of that jam in the top of the first. Two on. He stranded two with a strikeout. So the Mountaineers batting in the bottom of the first, scoreless game against Kentucky. Winner, of course, will host, not only go to, but the winner will host a super regional. Well, late last week, we had the state championships in high school softball decided. Wheeling Central wins in class single A. Petersburg wins in class double A. And one of the Petersburg Viking players that received all tournament honors is Ella Chu, senior catcher, and she's with us on the sports line. Ella, good evening. How are you?
6: Hi, I'm good. How are you?
5: Doing great. Thanks for joining us. Now, first, explain to us what's going on here. Now, you've left the state of West Virginia. You're headed south. So what's on the agenda?
6: I'm here currently in Atlanta for my Skills USA competition and crime scene investigation.
5: Hang
7: threw
5: on.
7: That one in there.
5: Wait
7: the
5: a minute.
7: Yeah.
5: You got to explain that now. So it's crime scene investigation.
6: Yes.
5: Okay. Expound on it. Explain what's going on.
6: So basically, Skills USA is competitions for people that are in vocational centers, and there's different like job skills. So mine's crime scene investigation. You process a crime scene and everything like that. You take knowledge tests on like criminal justice and things like that.
5: So that's what you plan on pursuing as a career?
6: Yes.
5: Interesting.
7: How about that? Yeah.
5: Okay, so it has nothing to do with softball. It kind of threw me off a little bit. Yeah. Well, that sounds interesting.
7: Absolutely. Absolutely.
6: Yeah.
7: So let's turn our attention, though, to the softball tournament. We'll start with a really crazy game to get things started against Lincoln, which happened to be your best game offensively of the tournament. Before we talk about, you know, what drove you guys to come back down 9-0, come back to win it 14-12, we were on that broadcast, obviously. We had four different weather delays, including one that was like 45 minutes. So what were you guys doing in the dugout to pass the time, to stay locked in when you were dealing with four different weather delays? What was going on to keep you guys in the zone?
6: Honestly, it was just crazy. I mean, the officiating, it was crazy. Everything was like, it felt like everything was kind of stacked against us at that time. So I think that really motivated us to stay into the game.
5: So you drove in 8 runs in that contest, hit a home run, and finished with 12 RBI for the tournament. So did you see it particularly well last week, or had you consistently been hitting the ball hard like that all year?
6: I feel as I've been consistently hitting the ball hard. I just gave it all I got for my senior year, and I really wanted to do that for my team.
5: Mm-hmm.
7: I think something else that really stood out to me, Ella, was just how good you guys were defensively, and specifically the left side of that defense. I thought Tawny and Tingler were unbelievable. I had basically two shortstops there. I thought Cole and Seitz out in left field and center field were great, too. What was that like, being behind the plate for all those games in the regular season, to have those athletes, to have that defense behind you guys? I mean, it was really fun to watch, and it didn't seem as though you made a lot of mistakes in the field.
6: It was definitely a relief, because I knew if it was getting hit out there, it was definitely getting caught or stopped or anything like that. Like, we was definitely getting me out.
5: With Coach Bubba, obviously fundamentals are crucial. I mean, he was a great high school baseball player and won a state championship. So what goes into a practice and a series of practice in terms of fundamentals? How hard do you guys work on defensive fundamentals?
6: We really do like settle in on that. Like, most of our practice is defense, because offense, it just kind of comes for us. Like, it's just kind of easy for us. defensively, we just worked at it all year round. And thankfully that most of the girls on the team have played travel ball, so they've already stayed at it with defense and everything.
7: By the way, Kyle, stop you if you've heard this before. Gavin Kelly, a ground rule double, just absolutely getting things started for the Mountaineers in the bottom of the first. Ella, I also wanted to ask you this. I mean, how big of a motivation you guys came so close to winning a championship a season ago? You dropped that game. I mean, you have a lot of those pieces back. Did you feel as though immediately you guys could come back and compete to win a state championship? Did it take time throughout this season for you guys to get up to that state tournament or state championship winning quality? What was that like? As I know it was a huge goal for you guys to come back and take the final step.
6: Yeah, it was. I think last year was really just a year for us to all gel. And this year we came in like better than ever. We all gelled together perfectly at the right time. And we just was just an absolute powerhouse throughout the season.
5: We are with Petersburg's Ella Chu. She was on the all-tournament team, and Petersburg won the AA state championship, beating Logan 6-5. So that was a crazy game. You guys get out in front, they come back, and then it's tied. You go to the seventh, and your part in that winning rally was, unfortunately for you, they intentionally walked you, but your teammate got it done, drove in the go-ahead run, then you get them out in the bottom of the seventh. What were your favorite moments of that 6-5 championship game? What stood out to you?
6: I think, me personally, my favorite moment was the very last pitch. My senior pitcher, Gracie, she just threw an absolute perfect drop ball, and that thing, it just dove, and she swung and missed, and it was just so awesome to celebrate with her. Since we won't be able to play with each other anymore.
5: Yeah, your coach said, Coach Bubba Hedrick said after the game, your pitchers didn't strike a lot of batters out during the season. That kind of wasn't the thing, but it seemed appropriate to win a state championship on a strikeout on a perfect pitch. So that's more of a statement than a question, but I would imagine you would agree with that.
6: Mm-hmm, yes.
7: So tell us about your post-Petersburg plans. You're going to be playing college softball, right, and you're not going to be too far away from home.
6: No, I'm going to go play college softball at Potomac, majoring in criminology.
5: Mm-hmm. And you're one of the seniors. There's not a lot of you, right? You and Gracie, are you the only seniors, or were there a couple more?
6: Yes, it was me and Gracie. We had another senior, Olivia, but she unfortunately had to be out due to an injury.
5: Okay, so the point is, I mean, obviously you guys were huge components to this team, but the future's pretty bright. You've got a lot of players coming back on that team next year.
6: Yeah, I'm super excited for them and what they can do in the future. I'll definitely be cheering them on.
7: So, and by the way, the Mountaineers have taken the lead. Wild pitch scores Gavin Kelly from third. It's 1-0 to West Virginia. Talk about what this means to Petersburg. I mean, obviously, it's a long drive down there to Charleston. I know you guys had a lot of fans there that were around and taking pictures on Friday. How much it meant to the community. What has the celebration been like since you've gotten back to town? If you've had the chance to get to town before you go crime scene investigating, what does this mean for the community of Petersburg? Because it seemed as though the community really got behind you guys this year.
6: I definitely felt the support. I mean, when we came back, we rode around on the fire truck. I mean, basically the whole town of Petersburg got shut down for it. And it was really exciting. I can tell that they all love and support us and are very excited for this accomplishment.
5: Did you do that Friday night when you got home, or was that Saturday?
6: Saturday.
5: Okay, so is everything over for the school year, graduation, all the end of the year type things?
6: Yep, everything's done.
5: All right, so you get to a few weeks, I guess, to relax and investigate crime scenes.
7: Yeah, and then become a catamount. I love it over there at Pott State. Very good.
6: Yep.
5: Well, Ella, we appreciate your time. We congratulate you and your teammates and your coaching staff and all the parents and everybody that supported that team. Very much deserved. You guys rolled through the AA portion of the tournament 4-0, averaging about 10 runs per game, and it was enjoyable watching your team play. Congratulations, and thanks for your time.
6: Thank you. Thank you for having me.
5: Ella Chu there, who's in Atlanta, just a few days after helping her team win a state softball championship.
7: And, you know, Kyle, I mean, obviously we just root for good softball. We don't have specific teams that we support when it comes to, Metro News doing these state tournament games, but it's been several years in a row People don't know that before the tournament, we get to reach out, call the coaches, try to get some background. I've talked to Bubba Hedrick for that interview 3 years in a row. A couple of years ago, they were so close in the single A bracket. They had a great pitcher in Sammy Kola, had some injuries kind of derail that. Last year, they get all the way to the championship game and then just kind of fall, just run out of gas late. And he kind of knew that, and he still has a good portion of this core coming back next year, that he had the pieces built around Carpenter and Chu and Tingler and Tawny, et cetera, to get it done. So I think a lot of people felt good for Coach Hedrick. You're talking about a guy that's won a state championship as a player. He's won two Legion state championships, got them to a region final, and now he gets a softball state championship as a coach. I know a lot of people were happy to see him get that. I know that the Petersburg community is a great community that embraced this team and their success, and it was a fun tournament, and Chu was a large part of that.
5: Yep, no doubt. Congratulations to the Vikings, the Lady Vikings there, as they win the state championship, Petersburg over Logan, 6-5, Friday in the state championship game. Still to come on the CityNet statewide sports line, we'll check in over at the stadium again with Greg Hunter. Also, WVU Director of Athletics, Ren Baker, was a guest on Talk Line today, had some interesting comments about the success West Virginia's had this year. The university, this is the fourth regional they've hosted.
7: Right.
5: Men's, women's soccer, women's basketball, and now baseball, and hopefully a super region to come. So we'll get a perspective from the director of athletics, who I'm sure is immersed, I should say, in the crowd over there at the ballpark today. But we'll hear from Ren Baker when we return. Mountaineers settle for one in the bottom of the first, so after one complete, it's West Virginia 1, Kentucky nothing. CityNet is West Virginia's local internet provider. 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
3: Lead over Kentucky as Kentucky bats in the top half of the second. The rest of the tournament, as you, I'm sure you know by now, the overall number one seed, UCLA, got knocked out of the tournament, losing their own regional to the number three seed in that regional, Cal Poly, out of the Big West Conference. So UCLA, the overall number one seed, is out, and there were other top seeds or national seeds that got beat as well. Little Rock, the number four seed in that region, knocks off number nine national seed, Southern Miss. So Southern Miss is out of the tournament as a national seed. Number eight national seed, Florida, taken to the limit by Troy. Troy beat Florida Sunday, and they're playing again this evening in the winner-take-all game seven.
4: And Troy's currently got the lead in that game.
3: There you go. So Troy trying to pull off a massive upset as well. The number five seed, North Carolina, won its regional. The number 13 national seed, Ole Miss, won its regional. Tonight, Texas A&M and USC play at 9 o'clock, a winner-take-all. Auburn against Milwaukee. Milwaukee beat Auburn back on Friday, and they're playing again as we speak. The winner of that game wins the regional. You've got Georgia Tech and Oklahoma. That's number one, Georgia Tech. They're the third overall seed, number one seed in this regional. And Oklahoma, that game is tied in the 10th. So that's a winner-take-all game seven. Kansas won its regional. Alabama won its regional. St. John, the number four seed in the Florida State regional, they beat Florida State today 5-4. So St. John's knocks off a national seed. Number 10 seed, Florida State, they're out. And then the one portion of that bracket was pretty chalky. Texas, Oregon, Mississippi State, and Georgia, all the national seeds win there. But, Luke, it's been a topsy-turvy tournament, which it is every year in this era of parity in college baseball. Now more than ever, there's been a number of national seeds that have lost at home in their regionals.
4: Yeah, and we've been following along with this Oklahoma and Georgia Tech game. I mean, that Georgia Tech offense, it's the number one offense in the nation. It's not even close, as Oklahoma's just walked it off. Yes, they have.
3: Wow.
4: And the Sooners have scored four unanswered. They were down in that game 7-4, and they just walked it off in the bottom of the 10th inning. So that's another host seed down. That's number two in the nation, knocked out. Again, Georgia Tech, without question, the best offense in college baseball. And Oklahoma has pulled off an incredible comeback to come back and beat them.
3: Wow, so again, another national seed. Georgia Tech, were they the number two national seed?
4: I believe so,
3: I think they were. So number one, UCLA, number two, Georgia Tech, both knocked out of the tournament as Oklahoma wins that at extra inning. So Oklahoma and Kansas will square off in a super regional. St. John's and Alabama will play in a super regional. Texas and Oregon will play. Mississippi State and Georgia will play. And, of course, West Virginia or Kentucky, the winner here gets Cal Poly in that super regional. The winner between Florida and Troy will play Little Rock. North Carolina gets the winner between Texas A&M and USC. And Ole Miss gets the winner between Auburn and Milwaukee. So that's all that's left. Incredible. Oklahoma knocks off the number two national seed, Georgia Tech. WVU Director of Athletics, Ren Baker, earlier today on Metro News Talk Line, and he spent a great deal of time talking about this regional and how special it's been, not only for baseball, but for men's soccer, women's basketball. They've all hosted regionals this year.
5: You know, every sporting event, there's things that makes it special. A college baseball regional is special just because there is so many games in such a short period of time. And, you know, everybody, as you get deeper into their pitching, is, you know, you just never know what's going to happen. You know, there's going to be a lot of runs. You know, one thing about this state and the people here is we don't ever quit. You know, you look at so many things that we've overcome and adversities. And I think that's embedded in our fans. And so they were engaged still very much into it. The crowd was still very lively. And then you just start to stick good plays together. And all of a sudden you look up and you think you've got a chance. And certainly when the Kentucky pitcher balked and that pull that allowed the tying run to come in, that probably takes a little pressure off. And then Paul just stepped up there, and Paul's a really good player, has hit well this year, but hasn't hit a ton of home runs. But he saved the best one for when it mattered.
3: No doubt last night. And again, what's it meant for WVU and for the state of West Virginia to host these regional events?
5: Yeah, it's huge. And listen, when you're an athlete or a coach or even an old aging administrator like me, you put a lot into this. And you want to know that it matters to people. And I've worked at a lot of different institutions. Some places you kind of had to manufacture that. This is a place, West Virginia is not a place where you have to manufacture that. As you guys know, people are deeply invested in the success of the programs here. And it is a great advantage. And you do know when you go out there that it matters to people, and it's a responsibility that you take on. And I know when we bring coaches in, we talk about that. When things don't go well, you feel like you let the family down, because it's really one big family here in the state. And so, I think it is special, and our fans always bring that advantage. And there's, different sports bring in. It's funny, I walk the tailgates of football over the course of the year, and I always say every tailgate community has its own culture, and they're all a little different, a little nuanced, and sports are that way too. But I think those baseball fans are amongst our most dedicated and passionate fans. We talk about that a lot. We've been sold out of season tickets for a couple of years, and so when you're sold out of something, there's always a supply and demand issue, and so we talk about the price, and we have went up, but not near as much as we probably could. But part of that is we don't want to price out those people who are loyal and dedicated, and so it is a very, very special atmosphere, and last night was a night that will anybody that was there will remember it, but people watching at home, I watched the game when I got home late last night, so that actually put me getting into bed really early in the morning. But you could feel it on the TV, I'm sure people at home will remember that a long time too. The amount of economic activity, that it drives, and certainly we have a lot of fans that come to these games that live in West Virginia and are from here, and so. In some ways, you're transferring those economic dollars from one part of the state to the other. But when you host other teams, you're bringing in outside dollars. And, the story of tourism in West Virginia and the growth and the industry that it's become is huge. Still, I'm not sure that we are top of mind when people think about where do we vacation. My belief, we should be. And so when you have these events where people are coming into the state for something other than that, but they get a chance to see the incredible hiking trails, to read about, all the different outdoor activities, waterfalls, river rafting, the great restaurants, the history and traditions, the museums throughout the state. I think it's really, really important that we try to show people a great time, that we make them feel welcome, because we need them to come back other than just for these games. But we have really tried to take on in the athletic department the responsibility to promote the state to guests when they come into town, and this is an awesome opportunity to do that.
3: WVU Director of Athletics Ren Baker there from earlier today. He was on Metro New Talk Line. He covered an enormous amount of ground there in that 3 or 4 minutes that he spoke, but a lot of truth to that. The fact that baseball has become kind of a destination type thing, obviously not as much as football. It'll never be as much as football. But there are people who do buy season tickets and come from different parts of the state for Mountaineer baseball weekends.
4: And obviously, you know better than anybody that wasn't always the case as you go back to the old Holly Field days. And there was still great baseball. I remember watching George Springer hit one off the Shell Building and thinking, why are more people not here watching this? But to think that in a 10-plus year period, you've gone from that, and they keep showing on national television, by the way, a growing group of people on the hill, Randy's Ridge, I believe they refer to it as. It looks like Woodstock. You've got thousands of people out there supporting this team. I got the chance to go to the game on Sunday against Wake Forest. I showed up early because I knew there wouldn't be parking. Hour before, all of these businesses around, and I went to one of them to eat. You know, they're seeing a huge boon. You know, I've been seeing stuff online, people associated, beat reporters, whoever, with Wake Forest, with Kentucky, and they're all talking about, you know, the great places to spend time in Morgantown, how much fun it's been interacting with Mountaineer fans, how great the atmosphere was. So, you know, it's an opportunity to showcase your program beyond a couple of football games, beyond just men's basketball. You want to think about baseball as a destination as well. I mean, you know, everybody online has watched last night's interview with Schoenfeld, and we got to watch it. You know, he's being interviewed while Country Roads is playing, and then they let him go so he can jump in the line. And people get to experience that. And I know there were a bunch of football commits that were visiting this weekend. One commit came out of this weekend. They were being taken to these games. I mean, how big of an advantage is it when you're trying to land a recruit? And, oh, by the way, we're going to take you to a baseball game. 4,000-plus people, incredible comeback on ESPN. I mean, it's just perfect PR. And these are the opportunities you get to put yourself in when you're good enough to host these regionals.
3: Well, that type of public relations is priceless.
4: Sure.
3: What we saw last night with a packed baseball stadium and everybody in the stadium singing Country Roads at the top of their lungs. And I know it happens in football, it happens in basketball. But again, that kind of stuff is just absolutely priceless.
4: It absolutely is. And you get the opportunity again today. National television, crazy crowd. It's being showcased constantly. It's huge for recruits. Think, you know, the next generation that's thinking, hey, I don't have to go to the SEC to play great baseball. I mean, West Virginia's got to be, I'm embarrassing myself with the geography here. You had the regional in Lincoln. You have the one in Oregon. It's one of only a handful of regionals that are up north. You know, so this becomes a landing spot for this part of the country to say, well, hey, I don't have to go to Florida or Alabama to play great baseball, to be at a place that hosts a regional, to get on national television. I've got that opportunity in Morgantown, West Virginia.
3: And coverage of the facility this week with the ESPN crew and as well. And that's a huge advantage that this West Virginia program has over others is the biomechanics facility that
4: Paul Skeens trains.
3: Yeah, exactly.
4: If Paul Skeens wants to train there, it's good enough for a freshman.
3: Yeah. Right, no doubt. And again, one more thing, and we'll stop dwelling on this and move on. But where that ballpark is located, right off the interstate, and everything's right there.
4: Right.
3: I mean, it's everything you need for a fun weekend is right there. The hotels are right there. There's a ton of restaurants up there. There's shopping up there. There's places to get dessert. There's everything. There's a movie theater up there. You know, you can come for two or three WVU baseball games and have a weekend, have a vacation with all the amenities are right there around the ballpark. All right, 304 Talk 304 text line is open, 304 Talk 304, and we'll check in one final time at the ballpark with Greg Hunter when we return to the CityNet statewide sports line. 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
5: City that statewide sports line for this Monday, a Game 7 regional Monday. Mountaineers lead Kentucky 1-0. They are in the top half of the third inning. We're in the Health Plan Studios, and Greg Hunter joins us from the ballpark. And Greg, good evening.
6: Good evening, Kyle. How are you?
5: All right. Give us a feel for it tonight. I can't imagine it's as crazy as it was at the end of the game, but is it a similar feel to where yesterday's game was so long, it was for some hours, but what's it like in the middle portion of these games?
6: Well, I mean, it's still anticipation. I mean, it's a great crowd. Berm's full, stands are full, and as many people up on the hill by the medical center as I can remember. So this is, it's a huge crowd waiting in anticipation. I've already gotten a little bit of good news with one run in the first, and Max Yale seems to be settling in and sailing along. Certainly the injury we saw a couple of days ago doesn't seem to have an impact, and he's now cruising through these last two innings. Still an out to go, though, here in the third.
7: Yeah, so that's exactly what I wanted to ask, Greg. Obviously, the answer is yes. He looks a lot sharper than he did his first time around Kentucky, and he's missing some bats, right? He's already picked up a number of strikeouts.
6: Yeah, you're exactly right. And, he had a bunch of strikeouts against the bottom of the order for the Wildcats, but now he's doing it against the top of the order. The Wildcats got a couple people on base the first inning, but able to wiggle out of that one, and then 1-2-3 in the second, and 1-2 so far here in the third.
5: Well, we got a two-out base runner, it looks like. Yeah. It looks like a walk with two outs.
6: You're talking. Quiet.
5: We've got you distracted. All right, what about the Kentucky starter? We saw him not be effective at all last night in a very, very short outing, but Jackson Soucy has struck out 5-2. Of course, he threw the wild pitch that allowed the run, but he's allowed just the one hit.
6: Yeah, just the one ground rule double to Gavin Kelly, and he's looked actually really good. Big, good-looking kid from Canada. Like I said, he had some struggles last night, but outside of a little bit of an instance early that did create a Mountaineer run, I think he's looked very good. Now, how long can he go? This is his first start, I believe, of his time at UK, certainly of this season. So is he a guy that can get you distance? They taxed their bullpen pretty good last night, so not that they aren't going to go back to a lot of those same people, but just like West Virginia, once you get past the starters, you may have a lot of people that are working on short rest.
5: Yeah, parade to the mound. Soucy, that you're right, this is his first start. And in his previous 23 appearances, he's pitched a total of 17 and two-thirds innings.
7: Now, he's a transfer from South Carolina. Yeah. He started three games at South Carolina, so he does have some starter experience. Was at a junior college before that, but his first start here. Greg, I know that you've been a part of a lot of great Mountaineer memories. You've been a part of a lot of great WVU crowd moments. Have you ever seen such an extreme change from leading off that inning, which what we thought in the ninth inning last night was going to be a ground out. Obviously, that ended up being error that allowed the runner to reach. You know, the despair of that to just the jubilation of the Schoenfeld go-ahead home run in such a short period of time. Was that the quickest you've ever seen a WVU crowd change in terms of energy?
6: Probably. I mean, it very fair. Kyle, Luke, you guys know about baseball gods. I think they were paying West Virginia back for the 2019 regional that they hosted when Texas A&M just stunned the Mountaineers at the end with a grand slam home run to pull out a victory. So had the same field but opposite side of things, and obviously a much different effect on the Mountaineer crowd. So that's about as wild a jubilation as you'll find, at least for a crowd of 6,000 or so that was between the hillside and within the stadium.
5: Yeah, very good. Well, Greg, enjoy the rest of the game. We appreciate you stepping aside for a moment, and we'll talk to you again tomorrow.
6: Yeah, talk to you tomorrow. Maybe Friday from the Super Regional here at Kendrick Family Ballpark.
5: Could be. All right, thanks. We appreciate it. Greg Hunter there over at the ballpark. Couple of text questions, 304 talk, 304.
7: Real quick update. The Mountaineers had a runner picked off of first base. Between first and second, went to second, was tagged out, was ruled safe on the field. And from what we can see on the broadcast, they're reviewing it right now. Now, we heard a crowd cheer right when Coach Hunter hung up with us. So I'm curious. Yep, they just overturned it to out. So that should end the Kentucky threat in this inning. They pick off a runner and keep the Wildcats off the scoreboard in the top of the third.
5: So bottom of the third, 1-0 West Virginia. Texture asks, why don't they allow fans to sit on the grass inside the ballpark anymore? Well, they do on the third base side. It's a little bit less steep. And I think on that first base side, again, it's a little bit more steep. And secondly, they're worried about people getting drilled with foul balls off the bat of right-handed hitters, which probably is the reason. Now, you know, Coach Sabins has called for expansion or, you know, time to look into maybe expanding the ballpark. If they do expand, that would probably be the area where you might be able to take some excavating and some work, but that might be an area where you could build some seats in on that side of the ballpark.
7: Yeah, three spots for me, and I'm obviously not an engineer, so I don't know what's sustainable. I think that's number one, the berm down the first baseline, the possibility of putting bleachers down the first baseline on top of that bathroom structure, and then potentially bleachers out in left center field in or around the scoreboard. If you're thinking about immediate expansion, those would be the places I would put. But yeah, they do allow people down the third baseline, not the first.
5: All right, another quick note here. The Gatorade Baseball Player of the Year, Slade Barton of Morgantown High. So congratulations to him. He, of course, transferred from George Washington to Morgantown this year, and Morgantown will play in the state baseball tournament next week. He's 7-0, 33 innings of work, 1.68 ERA, 47 strikeouts, also hit .368 at the plate. So Slade Barton, who is committed and signed with WVU to play baseball for the Mountaineers, he is the Gatorade Player of the Year in the state of West Virginia. Well, good show tonight. Tomorrow night we'll be down at the state softball tournament, Little Creek Park in Charleston. We hope you'll join us then. Luke, thanks.
7: Thanks for having me.
5: That's the CityNet Statewide Sports Line. 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
8: Breaks. I'm Lisa Lacerra, Fox News. The Justice Department says it's placing a hold on a controversial fund meant to compensate President Trump's allies who believe they were unfairly prosecuted for political reasons, complying with a court order.
9: Last week, a federal judge in Virginia ruled the fund must be paused while she sorted through legal issues. The DOJ posting on social media late this afternoon, quote, "This fund was open to anybody who was so weaponized, targeted, persecuted, whether they were Democrat, Republican, conservative, independent, or otherwise. The department will abide by the court's ruling." Now, the fund was born after the president decided to drop his $10 billion lawsuit against the IRS after a former employee there leaked his tax returns.
8: Fox's David Spunt, Senate Democratic leader Chuck Schumer.
10: This week, Senate Democrats will push legislation to ban this slush fund and ensure no president can ever do this again.
8: The Associated Press is reporting President Trump is reconsidering putting the fund in place following backlash from Republicans. And the president sounding optimistic on an Iran deal, telling ABC News it could happen over the next week.
11: Today here at the White House, President Trump spent his time in meetings, including calls with Israeli Prime Minister Benjamin Netanyahu and the leaders of Hezbollah through intermediaries.
8: Fox's Lucas Tomlinson at the White House. The president posting the call was productive, and Israel and Hezbollah have agreed to a partial ceasefire. The Senate back in session today, though not much progress has been made on a border security funding package.
12: That's $0 for a physical presence at our nation's border. $0 to deport criminals who have made their way into our country illegally.
8: Majority Leader John Thune accusing Democrats of wanting to open borders, which he calls indefensible. 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
8: Candidates for California governor and Los Angeles mayor making their final pitches ahead of tomorrow's primary.
15: The top candidates in California's crowded gubernatorial race include Democrats, former Health and Human Services Secretary Javier Becerra, billionaire Tom Steyer, and former Congresswoman Katie Porter. Along with Republicans, President Trump backed conservative commentator Steve Hilton and Riverside County Sheriff Chad Bianco. In Los Angeles, incumbent Democratic Mayor Karen Bass faces 13 challengers, including progressive LA City Council member Nithya Raman and former reality star Spencer Pratt, a registered Republican and vocal critic of Bass's leadership after losing his home in last year's Palisades fire. Kristen Goodwin, Fox News.
8: The state of California suing genetic testing company 23andMe, claiming it failed to protect sensitive user data in a 2023 breach that affected nearly 7 million people. The company, now known as Chrome Holding after it filed for bankruptcy last March, has admitted it suffered a major security breach. State Attorney General Rob Bonta says the company failed to implement common security measures and investigate red flags that appeared months before the breach. A tennis great announcing her comeback.
16: The last time Serena Williams competed in a professional tennis match was in 2022 in the third round of the U.S. Open. Now the 23-time Grand Slam singles champion and 14-time Grand Slam doubles champ has accepted a wild card invitation to compete in the HSBC Championships at Queen's Club in London next week. While Serena won her 14 major doubles titles with her older sister Venus, she will play doubles at the HSBC with Canadian Victoria Mboko. In an announcement Monday from the tournament in London, Serena, who turns 45 in September, said Queen's Club feels like the perfect place to begin this next chapter. Grass courts have given me some of the most meaningful moments of my career, and I'm excited to be back competing on one of the sport's most iconic stages.
8: Fox's Jared Max. I'm Lee Silicera. This is Fox News.
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0: Rising from the heart of the swamp, a beacon of truth is casting its light. 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
1: All right, 844-484-3872, 844 for the USA. That's the way to join us today. From coast to coast, from sea to shining sea, we have a lot to talk about this week. Big elections, especially in California tomorrow. The governor's race, the mayor's race in Los Angeles. We'll keep our eyes on the developments there. Iran now claims, at least the Iranian state media, that they've cut off negotiations with the United States entirely. I don't think that's going to go well for them if that's true. We've got updates on that. And, of course, the Bidens are now back, and that's ticking off the Democrats big time. I love this because Joe Biden, they're on their revenge tour right now. It comes at the perfect time just ahead of these midterms. We'll get to all of it coming up on the program. But I want to start with that violence this weekend in Newark, New Jersey. The Delaney Hall immigration facility where ICE is trying to get rid of the worst human beings imaginable. Have you seen what the left is doing here? The left, they're rioting each night outside of this facility. They're grabbing everything that's not bolted down and throwing it at police officers, throwing it at police horses. Yeah, I don't know if you get emotional about animals being injured, but I'll tell you what, people see this video. I saw it and I was like, I wanted to grab that guy by the throat and choke slam him for what he does to a horse. He takes a wooden beam and throws it as hard as he can. It hits a horse directly in the head, a police horse in the head, bounces off the horse's head, falls to the ground. It was captured in footage done by Nick Sorter. And yeah, you want to beat the hell out of that guy. That just a normal person's reaction, I think. And you're like, why is this happening? It's all weekend long, violence, night after night. And up until last night was a good turn. The prior two nights, Friday and Saturday night, lots of violence, almost no arrests at all. You know, the governor of the state, New Jersey Governor Mikey Sherrill, is Democrat. She finally deployed the state police over the weekend to try and secure the area. But she's claiming that the reason she's sending out the police is to, quote, keep the protesters safe. How awful. It's not ICE that's leading terror attacks. It's Democrats. These aren't protesters. They're terrorists. They're rioters. They're urchins. They're animals in the street in New Jersey. And she is still sucking up to them all weekend long, all the way through today. She's still sucking up to them. And what do they think they're protesting? Let's pretend for a moment that they had some legitimate grievance or they were trying to vocalize one. The claim that they're making is that these are awful conditions, that human beings are being kept in horrific conditions in the state of New Jersey. This is not who we are. This isn't American. This isn't American. For instance, here's Hakeem Jeffries. After two more nights of violence this weekend, he showed up Sunday morning to Delaney Hall, and he visits it. He goes in with a couple members of Congress, and then he walks out, and then he lies to your face. Here's low IQ, dial-up Democrat Hakeem Jeffries just lying about what's going on in New Jersey.
2: Here in America, immigration enforcement should be fair, just, and humane. That's not what's going on here.
1: Did he say humane? Is that what he said? Humane? Humane, he says.
2: Just and humane.
1: Humane.
2: That's not what's going on here at Delaney Hall. We spoke to several individuals, none of whom has a criminal record. Many of whom have been detained here at Delaney Hall for months. This is not America. The lack of access to quality food, that's not America. The lack of access to adequate medical treatment, that's not America. The retaliation that is taking place, that's not America. The fact that there are 18-year-old high school girls being held here,
1: women,
2: is not America. Delaney Hall should be shut down. And every single individual, particularly those at a high level connected to this facility, they're engaging in a depraved indifference to human life. And every single member of this Trump administration is going to be held accountable.
1: The Department of Homeland Security says that this amounts to

0: There is no hunger strike going on right now at Delaney Hall. There are no subprime conditions. All detainees have been provided with 3 square meals a day. They get clean water. They get clothing, bedding, showers, soap, toiletries, and opportunities to communicate with their family members and their lawyers. Aliens are also provided comprehensive health care. In fact, for many illegals, this is the best health care they have received in their entire lives. The best health care they've ever received. The few people that Hakeem Jeffries even met with, assuming he met with anybody, he might be lying about that too, they don't like that they're being deported. Of course they're grumpy about that. They want to stay here. This is awful. I don't like it. You hear the way he described it? He goes, there's an 18-year-old high school girl. Notice she becomes a girl when he wants to make her more sympathetic. She's 18 now. She's a woman. And she's going through the deportation process because she's here illegally. And also, there are some vile, vile characters. Now, I'm going to assume for a moment that that 18-year-old woman, if she even exists, is not a murderer. She might be, but I don't know. I'm going to assume she's not. But there are murderers in Delaney Hall. There are rapists in Delaney Hall. There are child abusers inside of Delaney Hall. How do we know it? The Department of Homeland Security told us so. Here's Mark Wayne Mullen.
1: We have arrested thousands, tens of thousands, gang members that are in categories of terrorists. We have arrested known terrorists just in this facility alone. We have child rapists. We have sexual assault. We have murderers. We have drug traffickers, a long history of criminal activity, and they are sitting in this facility right now. These are the...
0: I'd like, you know what they should do? DHS should release photos and names of each of the bad guys who are being held in Delaney right now, just to add more color to this story, more texture, so people can truly understand the vile human beings that the left is trying to... They're staging an insurrection. The reason they're fomenting insurrection is to protect child rapists.
1: These are the individuals that these radical left Democrats want us to release back on the streets. So they would rather release him back on the streets and allow them to literally terrorize their own communities than to keep them locked up and deport them. And that's what Antifa and these anti-ICE radical protesters are doing. And guess what? The people that they elected are joining right beside them. And you just can't make sense out of this, especially the fact that local law enforcement wouldn't respond. And so I visited with the White House today, Sean, and I said, you know, if they're going to not allow us to go out and arrest the worst of the worst, and then when we call for assistance at the facilities, that the street, it belongs to the city. If it belonged to us, we would take care of it, but it belongs to the city, and they're barricading our employees from coming in and out of the facility, then why are we processing international flights into the airport there?
0: Yeah, fair.
1: And we are currently, which we're not initiating yet, but we're currently drawing up plans to say, listen, in these sanctuary cities where the local radical left Democrats aren't allowing us to do our job and enforce federal laws, then we shouldn't be processing international flights into their cities.
0: Amen.
1: Either, because they don't want us to enforce immigration, but they want us to process immigration at their facilities. Nothing about that makes sense
0: that
1: to me.
0: That audio from Fox. So why are you allowing international flights to fly into these cities? Let's cut that off entirely. Let's stop importing foreigners, some of whom may decide they want to stay illegally. Where would you stay? Maybe get

0: holding this, supporting the Constitution. They're leading an attack on it. I know that because I'm watching them burn an American flag on an American city street. And so Mikey Sherrill came out Sunday morning and supported the flag burners, the terrorists, the cop attackers, the horse abusers. And she said that, well, some of the masked individuals were attacking the barrier. And she cautioned against it. She said, well, the police weren't in protective gear. But her number one priority, she says, is public safety. And therefore, quote, we simply cannot let ICE surge into our community. I'm sorry, what? Did ICE burn the American flag? Was ICE throwing like blocks of wood at horses? Was it ICE smashing vehicles in the middle of the street? Was it ICE that was attacking a federal government facility? Was it ICE who was doing all of this?
1: No.
0: No, it was the terrorists. And she's still breathing life into their attack, suggesting that they have some sort of legitimate grievance. She wants to get rid of ICE. I have a word of advice here for these Democrats. First of all, you're delusional for hating the men and women of law enforcement for securing our borders. It's demonic, these types of attacks. But the other piece is this. Let's pretend for a moment that there was some sort of justification for why you didn't want ICE in your communities. You know how you prevent ICE from showing up? You deport illegals. You sign a 287G agreement with Immigration and Customs Enforcement that deputizes local law enforcement to assist in immigration enforcement. You wouldn't need ICE agents in your community if you were helping to enforce the nation's laws. You honor detainer requests from ICE when you take illegal aliens into custody for committing other crimes. You wouldn't need a surge of ICE if you actually were cooperating with them, handing over these illegals when you take them into custody. So when a governor, a Democrat governor like Mikey Sherrill says that we can't let ICE surge into our community, what she's really saying is we can't have borders. We can't enforce immigration law. We can't allow foreign invaders to be taken out of our country. And I don't think there's a single decent American who agrees with her. More ahead on The Vince Show.
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8: You know, the violent mob has been very well stocked, too. Have you seen the images here? Not that surprising. Not that surprising, because we saw it throughout 2020 as well, where huge supplies of water bottles and paper towels and medical supplies and gas masks, they all just keep showing up. Isn't that amazing? Isn't it amazing how well prepared they are? I don't know about you, Jim, but in my house, occasionally we look around and we're like, hey, somebody's got to go grocery shopping. We're running low on things. Like, we're not quite as prepared as a left-wing rioter is for violence. And man, they've got everything. Fox took some pictures. Agitators outside Delaney Hall Detention Facility in New Jersey were seen establishing a highly organized logistics and support operation before protests began at the site. They had a stockpile of masks, duct tape, hard hats, medical supplies, all laid out near the facility. So they're packed, ready to go. You know, and we know that Treasury Secretary Scott Bessent said that he's investigating all of this and that the results of their investigation are expected to come out in the weeks ahead. They've been doing this with the FBI. Man, I hope that they get to the bottom of this fast. But as I started this hour, I was telling you, you know, almost nobody was arrested Friday and Saturday night. That changed last night. Finally, state police and local Newark cops, rushed in and started kettling, that is, corralling all of these insurrectionists and then arresting them. And it led to some pretty satisfying video. And I want to thank all of the independent journalists who are out there capturing this video, people like Julio Rosas and Nick Sorter, guys who, like, I think one of the reasons this is even getting resolved right now is because of the independent journalists who are pointing their cameras at it. It's not that far from New York City. It's not that far of a trip to get to Newark. And I didn't see the legacy press out there. It's not like ABC, NBC, CBS, Ms. Now, the New York Times. It's not like they were out on the street taking video of this. No, it's just independent journalists, our buddies, Jim, people we know, who are just out there putting their bodies on the line, getting in the middle of the chaos, capturing footage, disseminating it to the world so we can see what's actually happening in America's American city street. And I was very satisfied with this video. You saw one rioter, he's sitting on a curb, like just trying to disrupt the cops, and the police line is right up against his back. And finally, the cops just grab him, and he gets sucked right into the police line. It was hilarious. He got arrested. They filled up these buses with all of the arrestees. They were just filling the buses up. Dozens of people arrested last night by some reports. My guess is it was more than that. And then you know what the cops did after that? They went home. I've got video footage for the first night in over a week where the cops can just safely go home. Everybody just, they got their riot shields. They looked at ease, like, oh, finally. They kind of were a little slumped over, like, man, it was a long night. They pile into some police buses, as denoted by the fact that the police buses have red and blue lights all over them. And then the buses just take them away, and everything is nice and calm. There might be a lesson here. What if, bear with me, what if we enforce the laws of our country? What if we restore law and order? Apparently it's possible. And then the cops can go home safely to their families. Boy, I love that outcome. Let's do that again. More ahead on The Vince Show.
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8: President Trump's still trying to figure out what to do with Iran. On Friday, remember, we were having a big conversation about that the president had gone into the Situation Room, was taking a glance at what appeared to be an emerging memorandum of understanding. And what we understand since then, in the intervening days since Friday, is that the president, while seated with his team, decided that there are a couple of changes that he'd like made. Now, the good thing about being a listener of this program is you are familiar with the amount of time it takes to get a response from the gay deformed leader of Iran. It takes a while. The guy's hidden in a cave. They got to send a lot of messenger pigeons his way. And by the way, happy Pride Month to the gay deformed leader of Iran. It is June 1st. The NFL is covered in pride celebrations today. Chances are your favorite NFL team has decided to celebrate mental illness today. That's a big thing. They're celebrating mental illness. I mean, notice the pride flag has changed. I'm sorry, I'm straying from Iran. I'll get back to that in a second. But have you noticed how much the pride flag has changed? It used to be just a regular old Roy G. Biv rainbow. But nowadays, it includes like the color brown and black and white and all sorts of nonsense, such that you realize like there's no gay dude that actually designed this thing. They left the gays out of designing the new pride flag, actually. Nowadays, it's for men who think they can become women and vice versa, which is a horrible way to treat a human being, to affirm that delusion. You should actually intervene before it gets that far and say, no, your body's perfectly fine. You're not a mistake. You were made in the image and likeness of God. Let's figure out what you're great at and help you pursue the greatness that awaits you, your potential. But that's not the left. The left is perfectly content with destroying people and then celebrating their destruction, which is why you're seeing all of these ridiculous NFL teams today doing that very thing. How much longer do you think NFL fans will stomach this? You know, I mean, at some point they just have to cut bait and be like, you know what? I'll come back when you're not insane anymore. We'll see. At any rate, the Iran deal, we're working on that. It takes a while for the gay deformed leader to receive these messages and then get back to us. And according to Axios, President Trump has asked for a number of changes to the deal. And here's what they say. According to two sources, President Trump asked his team to make changes to the draft on clauses regarding Iran's nuclear program. In its current form, the Memorandum of Understanding includes a commitment from Iran not to pursue a nuclear weapon, but no specific concessions beyond that. It states that there will be a 60-day window to negotiate on nuclear commitments from Iran and sanctions relief from the United States, with the first issues on the docket being how to dispose of Iran's enriched uranium stockpile and to limit further enrichment. Now, the president wants to try to amend this part of it. Quote, it's more specifics about how the U.S. gets the material and the timing. Yeah, okay, so in other words, priority one, even in a memorandum of understanding, even before a broader deal, is how do we get the enriched material? The rest of it is negotiable. We want the nuclear stuff. The president calls it the nuclear dust. That part has to be locked down. How are we going to do that? A second source said that President Trump also wants to amend some of the wording around the reopening of the Strait of Hormuz. The American official saying that President Trump was told it would take around 3 days before the Iranians get back with a response. Right, caves, messenger pigeons, signal fires, you got it. They're literally in caves, the source said, and they're not using email. Well, that would explain some of this. There will be a deal, said a senior administration official. The imminence of it, we'll see. We're willing to wait so that the president gets what he asks for. It could be a week, it could be less, could be more. At the turn of the week, we hope to have something. We hope to have something. All right. Well, as far as what the president is saying on this subject, he posted overnight to Truth Social that everybody needs to let him cook. Just let him do the work, okay? There are people out there, across media, who are demanding he move more quickly. Get a deal, hurry up, get a deal. And then there are others who are telling him, no deal, just keep the war going. Go as long as you can, destroy them, change the regime. Here's what the president has to say about all this incoming. Quote, Iran really wants to make a deal, and it will be a good one for the United States and those that are with us. But don't the Democrats and variously seemingly unpatriotic Republicans understand that it is much tougher for me to properly do my job and negotiate when political hacks keep negatively chirping at levels never seen before, over and over again, that I should move faster or move slower or go to war or not go to war or whatever. Just sit back and relax. It will all work out well in the end. It always does, President DJT. So that's the president's version of keep cool, my babies. Keep cool. Let me handle it. I'm busy. I got things to do. I'm going to solve this thing. But what we know is that the president apparently sent a response back, and now we await the daisy chain of messenger pigeons. Having said that, there was an exchange of fire that continued throughout the weekend with the Iranians. They keep acting like complete lunatics. We're mostly the IRGC is what I keep referencing here. There's factions to this. The IRGC, which the Iranian regime, they need to get them under control. They keep trying to upend any chance of a deal. They keep striking at U.S. military targets and our allies, and we keep having to destroy them because of that behavior, despite the fact that a fragile ceasefire continues. And then as we were going into this program today, a CNBC report has emerged that Iran has stopped negotiations with the United States and is now vowing to completely block the Strait of Hormuz, according to state media. Now, I'm going to do what I recommended to you last week, which is take this with a grain of salt. You see state media declarations. It doesn't mean that all of the Iranian leadership's on the same page. Hell, we were seeing, Jim, do you see these reports over the weekend that the Iranian president had resigned? It was a frantic round of reporting. He resigned, and then it turned out that actually that might not be true. This is very difficult to suss out. I told you two weekends ago now that a senior administration official said that a lot of this is opaque to the public. The Trump administration has a much clearer insight into the way the Iranian leadership structure works than the public does. And so, again, it goes back to the president's point. Trust. Let him cook. Here's what CNBC says, though. Iranian negotiators will stop exchanging messages with the United States now through intermediaries, and Tehran will move to fully close the Strait of Hormuz. How the hell will they do that? Come on, let's just think through the logistics of this. How do they fully close the Strait of Hormuz? Every time they try and make an incursion in the Strait, we blow them up again. So good luck with that. If that's actually the plan, good luck with that. This was an Iran state-affiliated news outlet, Tasnim, today. The report, in a translated post on the social media site Telegram, homed in on Israel's military operations in Lebanon against the Iran-backed militia Hezbollah. Quote, no dialogue will take place until Israel fully withdraws from occupied areas in Lebanon and stops all attacks in both Lebanon and Gaza, per Tasnim. Quote, also the resistance front and Iran have resolved to completely block the Strait of Hormuz and activate other fronts, including the Bab al-Mandeb Strait, in order to punish the Zionists and their supporters. That's a trade choke point that connects the Red Sea to the Gulf of Aden. Oil prices leapt more than 7% higher following this state media report from Iran, which signaled a breakdown in efforts to reach a diplomatic end to the war that is now in its fourth month. Now, this CNBC report, the Iranian state media claim, here's a good question. Is it true? Is it true that negotiations are upended? Well, let's see. Maybe the president's going to know better than any of us. Let's see if he's heard anything. So here we have an account. NBC News reporter Garrett Hack called, it's his last name. I'm just telling you what his last name is. He called President Trump and asked him about it because he's got the president's number. Like everybody, you know what I mean? Like all these media reporters, they all have the president's number. They called him and posted the following, top of this hour, new. President Trump tells me he has not heard from Iran on reports that they're suspending talks with the U.S. But if it's true, it's okay. Quote, I think we've been talking too much, if you want to know the truth. I think going silent would be very good. And that could be for a long time. It doesn't mean we're going to go and start dropping bombs all over there, he continued. We'll just go silent. We'll keep the blockade. Blockade is a piece of steel, he said. Can we wait them out, asks Garrett Hack. Quote, I think I can wait as long as they want. They're losing a fortune. Garrett says that the Art of the Deal author also seemed to have some grudging respect for the Iranians' negotiators when I first asked about reports that they were suspending talks. Quote, it's an appropriate thing to say because they're better negotiators than they are fighters. That's not the first time we've heard President Trump say that. He said that quite a bit as a way to say that they don't have leverage when it comes to kinetic warfare. They don't have leverage there. It's just they're better at negotiating. I think that's, what is that, faint praise? To say, like, they suck at war. They're slightly better at negotiating. I think that's the point the president's making. But he hasn't heard this. He hasn't heard this, this claim that they're done. But he's signaling strength here. Like, look, we're fine with it. Whatever, that's fine. They want to cut off negotiations. We'll just keep the blockade in place. They will continue to suffer at unseen levels. Their economy is being absolutely destroyed. They call it Operation Economic Fury. Fine. We just have to put them in a chokehold until they get to what we want. We want a deal. And I mean it for real. The president has not rolled over here. There's a theory going around that the president is like, oh, he really wants out of this. He wants to negotiate just because of the midterms, and he's worried about the electoral consequences, and he feels an immense amount of pressure to rush into a bad deal. Do you get that impression? You listen to all this? You think President Trump's like ready to rush into a bad deal? He could have taken a deal 1,000 times at this rate. And by the way, even if he had, let's just say he had rolled over and taken a deal. And decided, okay, whatever, just wagged his finger at them. You better not develop nukes, but, you know, don't make us come back there. And then we just pull up stakes and everything's over. It goes back to the United States is out of there, and we just let Iran do whatever it wants. Even if that were the arrangement, do you realize how far Iran has been set back? Their nuclear program is destroyed. It's completely underground. It's going to take a lot of technological capability and effort for them to even dig up the enriched uranium that's been blasted to high heaven. The ballistic missile program, they were developing over 100 missiles a month. They're now down, a senior administration official says, between 0 and 5, if that, a month. The ballistic missile program, the actual industrial base to produce them, non-existent. Not, it's gone. The Navy's at the bottom of the sea. The Air Force has been utterly destroyed. Iran is as crippled as they've been in any of our lives. They have a long way to go to recover from the damage that they've already endured. And if they keep playing like this, you know what the message is from the president. You're going to be even weaker. So make a deal before it's too late. More ahead on The Vince Show.
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0: 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The Vince Show.
1: All right, more in a moment on Iran, everything else. And, you know, and again, these pro leagues, these pro sports leagues who are sharing all the Pride Month garbage today. That, yeah, men can become women. You realize, like, as a professional sports league, the message you're sharing is that men should cheat in women's sports? Thank you for your contribution to this conversation, you psychos. Why does the NBA have the WNBA? Why did they even establish the WNBA? If, what a bunch of prejudice. We have a sex-segregated league. Why doesn't everybody compete together? Because men are different than women. Is the most obvious answer to the world. I can't even believe I just said that out loud. 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
1: To the phones we go. D is calling in from Fairfax, Virginia. Hello, D. You're on the Vince Show.
3: I'm here. Hi, Vince. You know, per your comment a couple of minutes ago, or and quotation, having to do with or suggesting that Iranian
1: are better negotiators than they are fighters. That's what the president said.
3: They are fighters. I think that really is the kind of an approximation of the truth. They're better liars than they are fighters. And, you know, for a culture that essentially doesn't have an element for truth, you know, negotiation, legitimate negotiation isn't possible. And I'm sure, you know, our president is fully aware of this.
1: Yeah.
3: And so for whatever reasons, and we don't know what it is, and frankly, we don't need to know what it is, he's chiding them along. So we'll see what happens. You know, they've been given every opportunity. They haven't taken it.
1: That's right.
3: So, you know, it's just kind of carrot and stickiness. And, you know, it's okay with me, you know, as an American citizen, to have the president going, oh, yeah, yeah, you know, let's get along. Let's do this and that. Because he knows full well what they're doing. You know, they think they're saying and genuinely.
1: Yes. Well, this goes to the point I was making last week, D, which is like there's no way that he just rolls over for some crappy deal that allows them to build a nuclear weapon. A condition. This is a behaviors-based deal. You hand over the stuff, then we ease up on the sanctions, but it doesn't. The order of that doesn't change. So it doesn't matter how much lying they do or how much they think they can pull a fast one on us. They get nothing if they give us nothing. That's the way they have structured this, which is why the president is perfectly content with saying, okay, fine, you want to suffer some more? Go ahead, suffer some more. Suffer until you're ready to actually make a deal. And D, you're right in saying that the administration does not trust the Iranians. They don't. Which is why every time I talk about this and then somebody's like, but how can we trust them? It doesn't even matter. Are you listening to me? It's not even the point. The point is they've got to deliver before we give them anything. That's the point. And that's why the president's saying, just let me cook here, okay? Just let me cook, and we'll see what it yields. It takes a while, though. We got to get the messenger pigeons to the caves. It takes a while to get back and forth. Dee, thank you very much. But she's right. She's right. A lot of this, the Iranian proclivity, the Iranian regime's proclivity for lying is well known. The whole Obama deal, was predicated on massive amounts of lies about the development of their sinister terroristic weapons programs. They were like, oh, yeah, yeah, sure, okay, we agree. And then they take billions of dollars, hand it off to terrorist operations, Hamas, Hezbollah. They continue to enrich uranium. They continue to develop ballistic missile programs, the delivery systems for nuclear weapons. And then Washington for many years has been strung along by these guys who keep thinking that they're just so clever. And the president, this president of the United States is saying, we're going to stop this now. They went in when that ballistic missile shield was being developed at such a level, they thought by this time next year, this will be all but impossible. It's going to be very, very difficult to go in. We've got to go in now. And so the president is showing a lot of strength here, saying, I don't care what leverage you think you can try and establish over us. You want to try and drive up oil prices, your nonsense, whatever it is you're doing, it's not going to work. You're going to agree with me or else I'm going to destroy you. More ahead on the Vince Show.
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9: A deal to pause fighting. I'm Lisa Lucera, Fox News. President Trump says he spoke by phone with the leader of Israel, who agreed to dial back strikes on Hezbollah.
10: President Trump posting on Truth Social that he had a productive call Monday with Israeli Prime Minister Benjamin Netanyahu, and that he'd brokered a halt to the fighting between Israel and Hezbollah. But Netanyahu says Israel has a right to defend itself from Hezbollah's attacks, saying that they still might strike Beirut if Hezbollah continues to target Israel.
9: Fox's Max Gordon in Tel Aviv. This is Central Command says the U.S. has bombed radar and drone sites in Iran after Tehran shot down an American drone over the weekend. President Trump reportedly reconsidering whether to move forward with a $1.8 billion fund meant to compensate his allies who believe they were prosecuted for political reasons. That's according to the Associated Press. Senate Democratic leader Chuck Schumer calls out the president for what he calls self-dealing.
11: Trump sued himself, settled with himself, and then Trump gives himself and his family immunity to evade their taxes, and Trump makes you, the American taxpayer, pay for it all.
9: This coming after the Justice Department said it would pause the implementation of the fund to comply with a court order. A federal appeals court says the Pentagon cannot block transgender troops from serving in the military.
12: A divided three-judge panel on the D.C. appeals court upheld a lower judge's ruling that President Trump's executive order preventing transgender troops from serving in the military likely violates their constitutional rights. The appeals court did narrow the injunction to apply only to service members still in the military, but not new recruits seeking to join. The Trump administration is likely to appeal to the U.S. Supreme Court. Last year, justices allowed the transgender military ban to take effect as litigation.